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0: myself for watching it.
1: Yeah, that's true.
0: Mm-hmm. That's the way it works.
1: At least we know what Sally Jesse Raphael's up to. Yeah. I'm happy about that.
0: Good for her. I'm glad to know what she's doing. Okay, so we had a big weekend. Unfortunately, that fight was not part of the big card for America's 250th birthday, but it was a pretty big celebration. Lots of stuff to cover. So let's do America's 250th birthday.

0: Welcome to Stu and Dave Do America. We're back from vacation. Dave Landau joins me. Hi, Dave.
1: Ahoy, and we meet again.
0: Yes, it was a very exciting week. We had a great couple of days off. We're doing this thing that we're trying out. Most people, most shows, will do a bunch of work weeks and then take an occasional week off on vacation. We're kind of reversing that formula. We're taking a bunch of vacation with an occasional work week mixed in. That's our policy here for the next few weeks. But it's going to be a lot of fun. Did you have a great 4th of July, Dave? Did you do anything fun?
1: I did. I had a little gathering. Actually, I went to a gathering. I brought my dog. It was good. And my family as well. Both my dogs. It was good. And what about you? It's fine. And then people lit off, I think, more fireworks ever than I've ever seen in my neighborhood, which I thought was awesome.
0: People were really excited about it. Now, the dog firework thing is a controversial thing. I mean, like, people will get mad at you for bringing your dogs anywhere near fireworks. It's like as if you're, you know, torturing these poor animals because they get scared for multiple seconds.
1: Yeah, sure. Show a liberal a flag. Oh, whoops.
0: Yeah.
1: but I'm just saying it can be a lot worse.
0: Yeah,
1: worse reactions. How was your 4th? Did you have fun?
0: It was great. You know, we did the 4th of July fireworks. We had a party that we went to and stuff. I will tell you, though, I think the highlight for me, Dave, I had the most patriotic moment I had this entire 4th of July weekend. This is real. Was walking through a Walmart. There's something about Walmart that makes me feel incredibly patriotic about this country. And I think I'm the only person in America who feels that way, because I think most people are like, oh gosh, look at this. This huge, you know, building and all the fluorescent lights are everywhere. And you know, you have all this, all these people walking around and, you know, they're ill-fitting shorts and tank tops, and they're buying all sorts of crap. And you know, it's all been shipped in from all over the world. I'm sorry. The fact that a country was created that can provide this sort of bounty in this sort of, you know, at this sort of capacities is amazing. Like, I walked down the chip aisle of Walmart and I'm just like, this is freaking capitalism right here. They've got 47 kinds of Pringles. They've got Pringles.
1: It's true.
0: They've got flavors of Pringles, Dave, of foods I've never even heard of. From other countries, they're flavoring the Pringles that way now. It's incredible. There's sodas, there's drinks, there's 48 kinds of bread. It's an incredible process. And this entire store is targeted at like middle class and lower middle class Americans, where like in the past, you'd be like the king of England and you couldn't get this sort of option. You couldn't have this many options for what you wanted to eat. I think it's a miracle. I love capitalism. I love this country. That was my moment of patriotism this weekend.
1: I think it's good. And also, if you're much too obese to walk down the aisle, they actually have a small cart you can drive.
0: Yes!
1: And by small, I mean very large. But you can drive your groceries around Walmart if you are, in fact, too large to walk. And I think that's something when it says, look, you've eaten everything in here and you've come back for more.
0: Right. It's kind
1: How
0: of like...
1: About some wheels.
0: Yeah, exactly. It's kind of like your reward when you go to a restaurant and they have like the 12-pound steak challenge. And if you can consume the whole thing, you get your name up on the board. It's the same thing with Walmart. Like if you eat everything in Walmart, they give you the wheels so you can cruise around with and go beep, beep, beep when I get in the way.
1: Yes. If you eat whatever you want from Walmart, they reward you with sawing your feet off from diabetes and giving you a cart you can drive around. And nothing says America quite like that. I have to be honest, because we have the health care.
0: Mm-hmm. That's right. There we go. I'm a little less patriotic than when I started this, but I appreciate that. Dave, you're going to be, speaking of patriotism, you're going to be all around the country enjoying all sorts of tour dates around America. Go to DaveLandau.com for tickets. Where are you going to be?
1: July 10 and 11. You can see me in Huntsville, Alabama at Levity Live. July 17, 18, Springfield, Missouri at Springfield.

0: Comedy Club. July 25th, Farwell, Michigan, Rock, Michigan Red Fest with Ted Nugent. I read that wrong. Mm-hmm. August 7th, Albuquerque, New Mexico at Hyenas. August 26th, Honolulu, Hawaii, Blue Note. September 25, 26, Salt Lake City, Utah at Wise Guys.
1: Yeah, don't miss any of these dates. 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You can go there. Don't give you the whole spiel here. We got a bunch of great stuff coming up this week as well. And join us on Blaze TV. 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Okay, let's talk a little bit about America 250. Trump touts America's as a nation of winners and slams communism. In a July 4th speech, he did do all of those things. Is there something wrong with slamming communism? Now we're at the point where they're admitting that they're so defensive of communism that slamming it is inappropriate.
0: No, I like that he slammed communism. I think that's important because there's so many people trying to not slam it, like the idea of a democratic socialist where you go, that's just a socialist. You can't have both those things in the same sentence and consider it like a new party. It's just a socialist party and it doesn't work. I think he should slam communism. It's what I'm happy about it, honestly.
1: Yeah, you know, it's funny. Democratic socialism is basically socialism that people vote for, and then as soon as they change their mind, you then turn it into normal socialism where they can't vote anymore. That's kind of
0: right
1: what democratic socialism is.
0: And then they execute the useful idiots. Mm-hmm. Yeah. If you're going by history, of course.
1: Mm-hmm. Only every single time, though. That you know, there's the only evidence we have is all of history.
0: Right. That's failure, the only thing starvation. We have to go on.
1: Yeah, it's really, really miserable. You know what? That's the thing. Yeah, and we'll talk about this in a little bit. These people who are coming over from other countries for the FIFA World Cup thing, they can't believe what we have here. They're impressed by it. You go to Cuba, let's see if you can find anything on any shelf, let alone 46 kinds of Pringles. Like, you're not going to find any of that. And I, you know, we should actually appreciate this from time to time. We should actually notice how awesome this country is, even though we complain about it, even though a lot of people are riding around in carts without feet. All that's true,
0: yes.
1: But it's still better than every other crap heap on this planet.
0: No, but it just means we can eat whatever we want. We have that freedom.
1: Yeah.
0: You don't lose your feet.
1: I mean, you could lose your feet for multiple different reasons, I suppose. But that's true. You don't just lose your feet for doing nothing. And I will say that there is a very dark way of looking at this where, you know, the ultimate achievement of humanity and in some ways capitalism is to make death a choice. You know, you hope that you don't die because you don't want to die. If you're going to continually eat yourself into oblivion, like I do most Tuesdays, Thursdays, and Fridays, and then sometimes on the weekends, sure, you're going to have all sorts of health problems, but I'm choosing to adopt those health problems into my life. If we can achieve a nation where people only die because their choices are horrible, then it's our fault. And like, I think that's actually a pretty good achievement, Dave.
0: That's the greatest country on earth.
1: Yeah. Amen. Amen. You know what?
0: If you could only die from your poor choices, come on. That's great.
1: Absolutely fantastic. It makes me so excited. I want to show you a bunch of fireworks. Here they were in Washington, D.C.
0: Oh, good.
1: This was pretty spectacular.
0: Yeah, it was. Al Gore was furious, I bet.
2: It's 250 years, America! How you guys doing?
3: I'm doing great, thank you. Oh, that's rhetorical.
0: Me? I'm good.
1: Thank you for asking. Really, are you talking to me? There's a huge crowd here. Thank you for saying
0: I'm well.
1: maybe the greatest fireworks show of all time. I mean, I think there's, you know, Chinese drone shows would compete for that title. There's some competition, but I got to say that was one of the most impressive things I've ever seen. It cost a fortune, but it was, look, we've been around for 250 years. There's basically no other country on earth that can even compete with our longevity, let alone what we've achieved. Probably worth setting off a few fireworks.
0: Yeah, I would agree. I think it was worth it. I like it. And I think it was nice. People enjoyed it. I think it's good that we celebrated the 250.
1: Yeah, It does feel, you know, I saw, you know, I know the 250 thing was coming, and it was like, the country just seems so, you know, I hate to use the word divided, because it's like so played, and everyone says these things all the time, but like, we basically...
0: Inaccurate,
1: right? And it's like, we're all, it's like the woke thing. Woke feels tired, but there really was a use for it, especially for a very long time, and that stuff still exists. I feel the same thing is when it comes to division. It's like, it's all out there. It does seem like we despise each other most of the time, but we really... I think we have hit a little bit of a window here where we can appreciate the country, which is kind of nice. Though I will say people like Zoran Mamdani are not necessarily on board with the greatness of this nation. He blasted ICE agents, Elon Musk, and supremacy in his speech. Let me show you a clip, Dave, and get your reaction.
4: As we mark 250 years, what do we see? We see a city of contradictions within a nation of contradictions.
1: Oh, God.
4: We see the wealthiest country in the history of the world.
1: Yay.
4: One where children go to sleep hungry while the world's first trillionaire hungers for more.
1: Ugh.
4: We see monopolies that dominate every industry and oligarchs who buy elections. Ugh. We see masked agents terrorizing our streets.
1: Do we?
4: Eating food cooked by our undocumented neighbors before spiriting them away in unmarked vans.
1: Wow, that's terrible, Dave. Can you believe that we're doing that?
0: Yeah. I can't believe it. I you know, the first thing I thought was Bin Laden's 2004 October surprise speech when I saw this.
1: It kind of is in that category. He sounds just like him. I mean, he sounds just like, with the corresponding hatred for Jews, he kind of has. He's got the whole spiel down pretty well.
0: Well, it is pretty fascinating how many people have pointed out that he can't sit on the right side of a desk. And, you know, for a group of people who consider dogs to be haram, as they say, they sure like to eat off the floor. So perhaps that's why he doesn't know where to sit. Because you don't usually sit with drawers facing the other way,
1: you know,
0: unless you've never used a desk before.
1: It's an interesting guy. Which, I have to say, Dave, you pointed that out as if everyone noticed it. I did not notice it. You're right. He seems to be sitting on the wrong side of the desk with the drawers that would normally be facing you as he sat, facing away from you. What's going on here? Is this AI? Does he really not know how to use a desk?
0: No, he doesn't. He did not know how to use a desk, oddly enough. I did hear, now this could be inaccurate, so I don't want it to be held against anybody at the news network, but I do understand the women showing their faces were stoned to death in the hallway right after this was shot.
1: Okay.
0: So if anybody's worried about that, don't worry, it was all taken care of.
1: Thank God. How can this be your vision of the country, though, Dave? You know, here's a guy who came from Uganda, who has risen to he's the mayor of the largest city in America. It's a success story that he does not deserve. He has not achieved anything in his life that would make him deserve this job. He lucked into it solely because the worst person on earth was running against him. And now he's sitting in this office saying how bad Elon Musk is. By the way, also an immigrant who also came here and achieved incredible things. We're going to say how bad he is. We're going to say how bad the country is. We're going to focus on the fact that, like, you know, children go to sleep hungry. I mean, does that happen? Of course it does. We would like that number to be zero. You know, of course. However, when you hunger as a problem, when you're talking about a human scale in this country, is very, very minor compared to, I don't know, all other places at all other times in human history. Do you think Uganda has kids going to sleep hungry? I think a couple might. It's so insulting that this guy is in this position of prominence.
0: Well, also, he's a rich, spoiled communist. He came here with plenty of money, unlike Elon Musk. He's sitting in that office for no... I mean, I don't know how he got voted in. I still don't believe he did, personally. But, I mean, why even do the address? Just have 50 teens that are smoking weed and beating the crap out of each other on a subway platform. Because it's the exact same effect. The guy has done nothing good for anything in that city, and then he borrowed money from upstate New York and said, oh, I fixed the debt. You didn't do anything. You've destroyed that, and then What I loved was when he came out and said, make sure to keep your thermostat at 78 degrees. How about no? How about this is America and we'll do whatever we want?
1: Yeah.
0: Like, that's not how this works.
1: That's exactly right. I mean, it's just so insulting. It's against everything that the country stands for. But of course, that makes sense from him, right? He's a socialist, a democratic socialist. He's a person who wants to seize the means of production. He is a guy who, you know, every single thing that we've achieved, these communist and socialist countries take our innovations, all the things we've worked for, and you know, steal the technology, steal all the innovations, make their country at least somewhat palatable through our improvements on the world, and then they come over here and bash us. It's like, screw off. Like, the fact that this guy is actually, mayor of a major American city, especially one where 9/11 occurred, is just... It is a statement that we have gone insane. There is a portion of our society that has lost its, marbles. And, I don't think we're not going in the right direction. We just have built up so many good things that we can still maintain, I think, something to be really, really proud of in this country.
0: We have. And we have lost our minds, considering that he does stand with the ideology of the people who did take down the towers in that very city, which is why I made the painting behind him, "The Towers Falling," on Twitter, and I put it up, and no one noticed. It's not really important. It just feels like that's something that he would happen in his office. But everybody's for this, but then they're anti-America. They think that this is somehow celebrating something. This guy's not celebrating anything, but then they're going to get mad because the White House shoots off fireworks. Mm-hmm. If it was Biden's 4 years before it, they would have just had, what was her name? I forget the...
1: I don't remember. What was the context of the person you're looking for? Because what I think of Biden is him doing the speech post-COVID, where he's sitting there and there's like four people in the audience and they're all spread like 80 feet apart from each other. Yes. That's his celebration of the country. And that's how many people on his side would actually come to the celebration. But wait, what was the woman you were talking about?
0: Oh, I was just trying to find, I always forget her name, but she was the one who always has, Cardi B. Oh, that's what I was trying to think. I had to look up. It's odd, you look up Stallion and you get court. I don't know if it was Megan Thee Stallion or Cardi B. Mm-hmm. But yeah, that's all it would have been. It wouldn't have been firework shows. It would have just been Cardi B 69ing a drag queen on the Declaration of Independence. And that's what everybody would have... That's what would have been to celebrate, as opposed to fireworks and stuff to kind of be... patriotic. Mm-hmm. It's fine to be patriotic. It's fine to love the country you're from. And you shouldn't love this... absolute socialism nonsense that's being forced in by somebody like Mamdani. He's ridiculous. And then you see soccer players, doing this thing, and then you see him talking about how Muslims are going to take over New York City. Mm. Well, they're letting him in, so it's not a good thing.
1: No,
0: I don't want to eat food from my undocumented neighbor because that means the health inspector hasn't taken a look at it. So there's a lot of things that he says that are absolutely ridiculous. There's a reason why there's laws that are put into place. Mm-hmm. It's not everything that they say is like so bad. Oh, it's so bad that somebody's taken away when they're not supposed to be here. Get out. It's enough. Just get out. Mm.
1: Now, their only thing that they can seemingly actually unite on is socialism and also hatred of Donald Trump. The House Democrats are accusing Trump of hijacking America's 250th birthday for his own gain. Hijacking, an interesting word coming out of this particular conversation. But they're saying that he was misleading donors. They're saying that there was potential wire fraud. And they're trying to focus everybody not only on Donald Trump, but on this one African-American woman on a subway or a train of some sort. This is how they're covering it. Defining image of America? Picture of black woman surrounded by white supremacist group in D.C. on July 4th goes viral. This is the picture they're talking about. It's a Reuters photo. And Don Bacon, the stupid representative, was tweeting this, saying, "This tough lady is surrounded by a bunch of creeps." You do see a black woman sitting on a train of some sort with a bunch of people from, I guess, this group Patriot Front, which, I don't know. I don't know if it's a real group. I've never heard of them outside. The only time I ever hear of them is when the news has advanced knowledge of one of their rallies and they show up for it hours early waiting for them to come out in their masks. But apparently they're saying this is a real group. They're just saying, you know, look at the bravery of this woman, Dave, for, I guess, sitting down.
0: Yes. I only know this group from the meetings. Personally, but right. I don't know her. Who cares? Like, why? Like, okay, reverse it. Have you ever seen a white lady sitting on a subway while a bunch of other people are beating each other up and hurting each other? It doesn't, like, it's, again, it's using the word division, but that's what it is.
1: Yeah,
0: it's just a photo to create division. Yeah, she has to go somewhere and doesn't seem to be bothered by it.
1: Right. Now, what's fascinating about this, number one, Dave, is you're right. If these races were reversed and it was, let's say, a bunch of, you know, Black Panther types or whatever group, you know, some George Floyd, you know, group that was like angry and on this train with the one white person, there would be no pictures of people going like, look at the brave whitey. She's just sitting there with all these black people. Like, that would not be a thing. That was actually said, and thankfully, frankly, the other part about this is, you know, when I look at that picture, the thing that's honestly strikes me, because we don't see a lot of pictures from inside trains. Most people want to deny they've ever been on it because the smell doesn't go away. But like what it reminds me of that poor white woman in the train who was just stabbed in the neck. Like it's almost kind of the same angle where she was just sitting there looking forward, coming home from working at a pizza restaurant and wanted paying for her life for absolutely no reason because we refuse to throw criminals into prison. You know, that's like, that's what I thought of when I saw that picture. And by the way, Dave, this woman, I guess it's interesting that she's being promoted as this tough lady, like she's standing up against racism. This is her apparently right before this picture was taken. Watch the video.

0: She was laying on the ground with her face to the ground, screaming, jumping around like a lunatic. I mean, it seems like a drug addict or something like that is going on. But now,
1: and pulling her pants down, exposing herself.
0: Yeah, sure. Well, that's the natural. That happens on with everybody on trains. So, you know, that one.
1: Modern day Rosa Parks. Yeah. I see what you're saying. Yeah, that was
0: amazing.
1: Oh my God, I hate the media.
0: It's so bad.
1: I really do. I really do.
0: It's infuriating.
1: Just to take that photo and be like, look at this poor woman. And it's like the lunatic who lives there.
0: Yeah, exactly. And then like, you know, probably was, you know, stabbing somebody else the moment after she got out. it's not as impressive as the storyline, of course, being proposed by the media. I wanted to take a quick break because you mentioned the soccer thing. I was talking about it a little bit. True. I guess all of a sudden I'm the only person in America who doesn't like soccer anymore. But I will say I do love what
1: that makes two of us.
0: Okay, well, there's two. Okay, good. I will say I really have loved some of the stuff around the World Cup, some of the reactions from people who are coming here. We'll show you some of that next. We spent a surprising amount of time trying to make our backyards look like, you know, incredible, these incredible landscapes. My wife does this every year. We're always buying new furniture for our back porch, and then we invite people over like once every 3 years, and then they sit in it once, and then we get new furniture. 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
0: And was it Belgium? Play today in the World Cup. FIFA stunned the soccer world by allowing USA's Forlaren Balogun, who I'm very familiar with and have said that name out loud many times in my private life, they play today. Trump's role is under the microscope. It's not under the microscope as much as he's incredibly proud of it and saying it very loudly, that he just basically harassed the FIFA leadership to reverse this red card penalty. Red card penalty would mean not only were you suspended for the end of the game you're in, but you're also suspended for the next game because of some egregious penalty, which I didn't see in the actual game. But Trump is loving this. He's taking credit for it. He's absolutely telling everyone it's not under the microscope at all.
8: No, I don't. I'll be honest. I don't care.
0: Okay.
8: Not so much about the president. I just don't. I didn't see it either. I don't watch soccer, and I haven't gambled in a very long time.
0: So those are the two. The only reason you'd be watching soccer is to gamble on it.
8: I think the only reason anybody in America is watching soccer is to gamble on it. I don't think anybody's watching it for any other reason. I'm sure there's like 12 people that enjoy it. But the fact that DraftKings is as big as it is and now everybody's into it clearly shows that there's something that makes people like soccer.
0: Yeah. I mean, look, they always say, I remember hearing this when I was a kid. It's the biggest sport in the world, don't you know? It's the biggest sport in the world. Okay, but here, what about here? What number is it here? That's what I care about. I don't care about what number it is in Madagascar. I care about what it is here. And here it is, look, I don't know, the seventh, eighth sport on the docket for most people, but I will say, Dave, people are into this right now. A lot of friends that I know who don't watch soccer are into this event. And, you know, Belgium.
8: True. Look, and also, if you're 6 years old, it's also a pretty big sport.
0: It is.
8: Here in the States. Mm-hmm. If you are in the 5-6-year-old category, a lot of people do play it. I used to play myself.
0: Typically, though, Dave, when you play a sport when you're 5 or 6, you develop a love for it and play it for the rest of your life. It does seem different in soccer, which it's like you play it at 5 or 6 because it's whatever reason, it's the sport where you run around and get tired the most, probably. And parents, right. you want you to stop yapping. And so they put you in this. And then the second you can say no, you're playing something else. That is the American experience with soccer, in my experience, at least in my beliefs.
8: That's correct. You're just kicking a ball at a kid who can't really block the entire goal. The goal does not shrink either for the size of the kid. It's the same goal that they use for all the soccer games.
0: Mm, I did not know that. That's a good.
8: At least where I'm from. So
0: now, Dave,
8: I'm sure it's a big deal. Go on. It's very fascinating.
0: It is very fascinating. There's a big game today. Belgium set to appeal this ruling. I will say you're terrible if you're appealing. Like you're appealing. I don't want to play against their best player. That's wrong. I mean, man up, will you? Like I get that you're a little, and I can see why they'd be frustrated that the president of the United States is like calling the head of FIFA, being like, "Let our players play." I get that that's frustrating. You can't appeal it though, as a man. You can't be like, I don't want to play against the best competition. They should all be suspended so we don't have to play against them. That's a very Belgian way to approach the contest, in my opinion.
8: Yeah, I don't mean to be a bigot, but that sure is Belgium-y.
0: It is. It is. We love the waffles, but come on.
8: Waffles are delightful. Mm-hmm. I will say that. They go deep. They're like that thick.
0: Yeah.
8: It's pretty good. It's like a fine dish. Waffle.
0: It's like Detroit style waffles. they're crispy on the outside. They're nice and thick. Now I want Detroit style pizza, but that's very good. That's very good. I will say
8: it's a fine pizza.
0: It is. They do a good job with it. What's interesting here, because I hear this from a lot of people right now, that it's sort of this antiquated viewpoint that soccer is boring. It's an antiquated viewpoint. Oh, well, nobody scores any goals. It's an antiquated viewpoint that you complain about how they don't even know how many minutes are in the thing. And the clock counts up for some reason instead of down. And all these things, that every other play is a guy falling over and faking an injury. And that 90% of the game is passing the ball backwards toward your own goal. Like, that all might be antiquated. Then I am antiquated. I am fine. Like, there is excitement in the game. And the reason there's excitement in the game, Dave, is because every 4 years they play this. And if you put literally anything in this format where people train their entire lives and then they play one competition that matters every 4 years, there's going to be drama. Curling in the Olympics is dramatic because of everything they put into it. And it happens every 4 years. But other than that, we should step back and recognize the sport still sucks.
8: I'm with you. I think antiquated means absolutely right. Change the meaning of the word. Mm-hmm. Everything that you pointed out is why I don't like watching it. But people tell me baseball is boring because hitting a 100 mile an hour fastball with a wooden stick is somehow boring to do that out of the park. But you want to watch a bunch of Guatemalans run around and not kick a ball in a net. That's cool. Seems like a really good time. I'm going to go ahead and watch my Latin Americans. That's what I call them.
0: Okay.
8: My hit it out of the park. That's what I'm saying. Mm. My Dominicans. I like when my Dominican Republics, whatever you call them, Dominican Republicans. That's probably not right.
0: I'm sure whenever it is. They,
8: that sounds right. Whenever my Dominican Republicans hit it out of the park, I enjoy it.
0: Yes. Yeah. It is bizarre that we spent our 250th birthday weekend in this country not celebrating the national pastime, which is also playing, but instead celebrating soccer. I mean, it is a little disturbing, I have to say.
8: Yeah, and people will get mad and think that you don't have taste because they just want to argue for them pretending to like a sport that we as Americans have had the freedom to admit isn't fun to watch for the last, I don't know how old soccer is. I'm sure they've been playing it in, Colombia with people's severed heads who mess with the cartel for at least 250 years.
0: Yes, that's true. That's confirmed. It's
8: cocaine's nothing new.
0: No, it's not. I will say, like, do you remember major indoor soccer league? I think it was MISL. I don't know if it still exists, but it was around like in like the 80s and 90s. They used to be on like ESPN 14 and they'd throw it on there.
8: I have one of the free shirts. Yeah.
0: Yeah. It was actually kind of fun to watch because here's the thing that happened in the games. They scored goals. They kick the ball, would bounce back at 100 miles an hour. They'd kick it again. They would go in. People would go crazy. Like, this is just, it's the fields, 80% of it is the announcers explaining to me how offsides work. I still don't understand. You've tried 25 times. I still don't get it. I know I'm an idiot. I don't care. This is America and I'm allowed to be an idiot.
8: I think that you should let them carry the ball. You could even let them wear pads.
0: Mm.
8: And Ooh. Then you might have a game.
0: Yeah.
8: Have them wear pads, let them carry the ball, maybe let them tackle each other.
0: Mm-hmm.
8: That might be a fun game. Maybe Ooh. So much that one suffers a head injury that's so severe that they murder their wife and a waiter. That could work too. I think that's a much more exciting game.
0: Mm, interesting. Well, they could even call it football.
8: You could call it football. Mm-hmm. You could still call it their. You could call it football just like they do in other countries. Mm-hmm. But we had to change the name to soccer because it's not even football here.
0: Yes. I am not a fan of the sport. And I don't care if I'm out of step with society. That's not why I come up with my opinions. I don't come up with my opinions to be in step with society. I come up with my opinions because it's what I believe. But I hate people. I really do hate that whole, like, you're out of step. You're on the wrong side of history. Am I? That's not why I'm forming my opinions. I'm trying to be right on stuff. I'm trying to consider what actually is going on. I'm not trying to predict what history will think of me in 70 years. But that's a whole other rant. My point is, the stuff around the World Cup, I actually really legitimately have enjoyed, largely because it's been a bunch of people coming in here from other countries where I'm sure they are fed constant anti-American propaganda. And then they come here and actually experience the place and the people for themselves, and they love it. Let me give you some examples of this, Dave. This is a piece from USA Today. World Cup fans love the USA. Why are Americans so surprised? I think the reason they're surprised is because the media has been feeding them that the entire country is a hellhole for, you know, generations. And then they come here and they recognize, hey, actually the people here are great and the stuff here they have is great. And we really love this stuff. And there's been like a feeling, honestly, I've felt really warm about it. Is that like these people like it. And it's nice to hear people saying good things about the country instead of what we typically get from our own media.
8: Well, yeah, for at least the last two decades, we've been told, that everything that our country is wrong, that supremacy is the number one problem.
0: Mm.
8: And, you know, a lady on a train who likes to expose herself is in fact a hero.
0: It's true. That's where we are. In this country, and that's what the media gets. Let me give you an example of
8: this.
0: Well,
8: it's also what you know, universities and colleges teach kids as well.
0: Yeah.
8: That we're somehow horrible, and our country's pretty new, and we were doing pretty good.
0: Yeah, and it's an experiment no one's ever tried, like trying to do all the things that we're trying to do. It's difficult, frankly, and it's been, but like there's nobody else on earth who has a constitution that's lasted as long as us, unless you want to go to some little, there's a little like, city country in Europe somewhere that might have us beat by a couple of years, but there's very, very, very unlikely you'll find a country that your country has been able to maintain what our country has. Germany has had, I don't know if you've heard this, historically, some ups and downs.
8: No.
0: Yeah. Oh, yeah. Yeah, it's been
8: relatively
0: well documented, but we had some German.
8: I've not heard of this.
0: Okay. I'll have to. That's probably another show. Let me give you this first, though. This is a German fan coming to America. And I will say, at least the media has jumped on the board with some of these stories, and I'm glad they have, because they're just fun and just make you feel good. But listen to this guy talk. I mean, listen, what is he being fed in his home country? Watch this.
7: To be honest, I was a bit scared or had a fear to travel to the United States. News about shootings and criminals and that the country is not safe.
9: Bob takes us home. It's great. America is great.
10: Sebastian met a group of strangers who offered him a ride to his hotel.
9: What is the best city?
11: Boston.
10: That's Bob Sirius and his family, New Englanders who showed a group of Germans that Boston is warmer than some might believe.
9: Bob, thank you so much. Love USA. You are.
12: Enjoy your time in the U.S.
7: To me, I watched the video by myself maybe 40 times. I had tears in my eyes.
10: Sebastian was more upset about the prospect of leaving America than Germany being eliminated from the tournament. That kindness he experienced is also what many locals and transplants have lived as well.
13: I loved living here. I thought the people were always so kind.
14: People here are very polite.
10: The World Cup just made it easier for folks to see.
13: I certainly talk to a lot more strangers than I normally do.
14: And you think it's because of the World Cup?
13: I do.
0: This has been happening all around the country, Dave. Like, people coming in, this is not an isolated incident, people coming in with this impression that this country is filled with just nonstop mass shootings. And they get there and like, this is freaking great. Have you ever had ranch dressing? It's amazing. Like, that's basically where we are.
8: No, I saw, I think he was a soccer fan. I don't know if the woman was. He had her hand over her mouth. She didn't say much, but anyway, he was from a different country and wanted a ride. And I gave him one. Right to the train station.
0: That's great. Yeah, you see.
8: I guess it was the Greyhound bus station. But either way, I got him there. And he seemed very grateful.
0: Mm-hmm. I'm sure he did.
8: Because I gave him my wallet without a fight. And I'm just glad other people are experiencing this. And it's nice for a Red Sox fan to drink and drive the man home.
0: So why are your streets so curved? Now we're just swerving back and forth. The street is actually straight.
8: Yeah. Oh, I'm very drunk. I don't know. You got in a car with a New Englander.
0: Well, now you've ruined both Walmart, diabetes, and the soccer for me, Dave, in this one episode.
8: It's, no, I think it's awesome. I just wanted to... I just have to be cynical about it.
0: Yes.
8: But I think it's great. I love that people are coming here and going, what? Why is this Fanta so good? And they go, oh, it's red dye number 5. It's poison. But we get to have that here.
0: And it's freaking awesome. It's
8: delightful. I don't care.
0: It's awesome.
8: I've been eating poison. We've discussed this. My diet is mainly poison, from what I understand.
0: Mm-hmm.
8: So that's my freedom.
0: Yep.
8: I'm aware that there's food out there. I walk past all sorts of turnips, I think they're called. Onions. I don't know. Whatever these things are. There's a big giant shelves of them.
0: Yeah.
8: And you can buy bags of these things.
0: I've seen that.
8: I never have.
0: There's a rain inside the store that comes down on them for some reason. And they're all it's like a little bit cold, but still open. I don't know what that area is or what you do with those things, but wow, it's fascinating.
8: Yeah, I know the stuff that I eat out of a box doesn't need to be rained on.
0: Right. Which one sounds healthier to you? All right.
8: Yeah.
0: You don't have to wash.
8: Yeah, I don't have to.
0: Crave cereal like that. It just comes. You eat it right out of the box. All right, we got to take a break, Dave. We're super late.
8: I don't have to keep my Fruit Loops alive.
0: Yeah, exactly. You don't have to put rain on Fruit Loops. They're just automatically fruit. All right, we need to take a break. Back in a second.
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0: Markets, and I think the easiest free money that was available this weekend was this. Legendary Joey Chestnut wins 18th Nathan's Hot Dog Eating Contest by downing... I mean, they wrote this. By downing 66 wieners and buns is how they wrote the headline intentionally.
8: It's pretty deliberate.
0: Yeah.
8: It's my understanding, though, that Lena Dunham ate 86 hot dogs yesterday but was not competing.
0: It was just a Sunday for her.
8: Just a Sunday. Somebody just started counting, but it was just... Mm-hmm. I guess it was 23 less than she had on the 4th of July.
0: Okay. Wow. So she's cutting back. It's nice to see her slim down a little bit.
8: Now would be a really good part to play the scene from The Sandlot where the fat kid runs out of the house and starts grabbing all the hot dogs.
0: Yes, it would.
8: And just say, that's Lena Dunham.
0: Mm-hmm. Mm-hmm. You just do that yourself. Go on YouTube, search for that scene, and then just say, that's Lena Dunham. To yourself as you watch it. I'm amazed. I mean, Joey Chestnut, if you consider competitive eating a sport, he's probably the greatest athlete of all time. He just continues to easily dominate these fields every single year. The other part of me finds this completely revolting to the point that I cannot watch highlights of it. The idea of bread combined with water is among the most disgusting things I can imagine, Dave.
8: No, it's disturbing. I never really watch it. I'll watch it for maybe a couple seconds until I'm bothered. But the idea of slurping down the whole buns and dogs and not doing it for drug money just doesn't make a lot of sense to me.
0: Well, we don't need to go into your history of Detroit.
8: He's got a talent.
0: Okay.
8: He's got a talent.
0: He certainly does. Back in a second.
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20: Well, hello, everybody. I hope everybody is coming off of a great 4th of July weekend celebrating America's 250th anniversary, and that you had a good time with your family and that you were able to celebrate and you didn't pay attention to all the negativity that was out there by some of the mainstream media and some of the liberal hacks that are always trying to ruin everything that's celebratory about America. Now, I am a little bit disappointed.

0: buy that, not for a birthday, not for Mother's Day. Go ahead and do something nice for your wife. She does stuff, something nice for us every day. So why don't you go ahead and do that? And I think she'd be very, very happy for that. We'll look forward to seeing her. I'll be there for part of the time, walking around, meeting people. And I know that Lisa, my wife, will be there, of course, and Allie and her husband, Chief Relatabro, will be there. So anyway, it's going to be fun. Also, before I get into today's full get into session, I'll tell you about, I will tell you, we have just spent a couple of weeks with our six grandkids. And we have a little place in the mountains, and we spent some time with them, and it's been really, really good. Now, I will tell you, it's a little bit more chaotic than what I'm used to with just Lisa and I and Daniel at home, but it's been really nice just kind of watching them interact as cousins and brothers and sisters and things like that. And, of course, our house is just probably just like yours, is that sometimes they argue, sometimes, you know, they're crying, whatever, but it's really been a great time, and we enjoyed being able to spend the time with them, and their parents were up here as well. So we've just really had a really good last couple of weeks, and now it's just Lisa and I and Daniel here. We do have one of our oldest grandson, Peter's here with us, and so it's good to spend time with him. He's becoming a nice young man, and they grow up very fast, so spending time with them when you can is certainly a good thing to do. Now, let's get into today's session. We're going to talk about three or four things. One of the things we're going to talk about, the first thing, are Trump accounts that's been in the news lately. I don't care what you call them. You don't have to call them a Trump account if you don't want to. It was his administration's idea. And the thought is that people need to do more savings on their own. And starting that as early as possible. I know that when each one of our grandkids were born, Lisa and I put some money aside in a 529 account, which is specifically for education. And we're happy to have done that. That has, all of those accounts have grown because the stock market's been pretty good. Think about it. When Peter was born 14 years ago, the market's had a pretty good run in the last 14 years. So they have performed very well. But the Trump account's a little bit different. It actually is not simply for education. And it's something that not only you can contribute to, your friends can contribute to. In fact, for some people, the government's going to make a contribution to, nonprofits can contribute to. So let's get into it and talk a little bit more about it. You know, we had some listener questions that the very first question that came out was, is the Trump account worth it for 12 to 15-year-olds? And we're going to answer that. So just stay with us on that. And are 529s a better idea? We're going to get into those details as well. But they officially launched the Trump Accounts app. So I'd encourage you to download that app, and allows families to open tax advantage investment accounts. What that tax advantage means is that you're not taxed on the growth of those accounts during the time that the money is in there. And it's for children under age 18. In fact, President Trump explains it in SOT 1.
1: Parents, loved ones, churches, and generous companies and individuals will be able to contribute funds to these accounts to grow throughout the child's life. And again, if we have a good market like we do now, they're going to become actually very rich. They'll have hundreds of thousands of dollars. Think of that.
0: So, yeah, that's true. All you got to think about, and we'll talk about this in a few minutes, as well as compounding over time, how well that works. And they're going to be invested in a broad-based U.S. stock market. I've always talked about how a lot of the money that I have, we invest in the S&P 500, which is a index of 500 of the biggest companies in the United States. And the Trump accounts are invested similarly to that. And then there's a, you'll see on the screen here, those of you that are watching, it goes through exactly how the Trump accounts work and what you have to do. Contributions are generally limited to about $5,000 a year, and that can include up to $2,500 from employers. So if you really want to talk about a great employee benefit, if you're interested in keeping your employees loyal to you, what about putting some money, and it doesn't have to be the whole $2,500, you could put in $100 or $1,000, but for your employees' children under 18, put in some money in one of their Trump accounts. Would that be awesome thing to do? How loyal do you think your employees would be? I hear all the time, especially for the boards I sit on, how hard it is to attract good employees. And this would be another good way to do that. So I encourage you to think about that. But it also doesn't have to be

0: the employer. You can do it. You, as moms and dads, your parents can do it. Friends can even do it. In fact, we'll talk about in a minute, the government is going to do it for some people, and then also nonprofits can do it. And we'll see what Michael Dell and his wife have done here pretty soon, a fellow Texan. But Jenny Johnson, who is head of Franklin Templeton Investment Firm, had an interview on CNBC talking about what this can mean for young children and actually infants as to what it will mean over their lifetime. Here's Sot 2.
1: The power of compounding. If you invest $5,000 a year, $1,000 a year for 10 years at age 20, when you retire at 60, you will have more money than a person who starts to invest at age 30 and invest the same amount per year for 30 years. That's the power of compounding. And so if you look at with the Trump accounts, we're now starting at birth and being able to compound. Mm-hmm. I think it's incredibly powerful.
0: So, yeah, I mean, compound interest is they've called it one of this seven wonders of the world, right, is compound interest. And I certainly agree with that. Individual contributions can be made by families and friends, as I said earlier, with after-tax dollars. Now, those aren't tax deductible, but that's okay. You're not doing it for the tax deduction. You're doing it to help out your children or grandchildren or maybe even some friends. Maybe you have some friends that are not as fortunate as you financially, and you want to help their kids out as well. I think that would be a great idea. The other cool thing is there is no limit for contributions from nonprofits and governments. Michael Dell, the founder of Dell Computers, and as you remember his story, he started in his college dorm room, Dell Computers, and is now one of the largest computer companies in the world. He's one of the wealthiest people in the world. He's a big benefactor of a lot of different great programs down in Austin and around the country. He and his wife plan to donate more than $6 billion to Trump accounts. $6 billion out of their nonprofit they're going to give to Trump accounts. And that'll be up to $250 to each eligible child under age 10 to celebrate the 250th anniversary of U.S. independence. Now, isn't that a very cool patriotic thing to do? I don't know how many people in the mainstream media are talking about that and celebrating that, but I think that's very cool. I don't have any idea if Michael Dell's a Republican or a Democrat. It doesn't even matter. He's an American, and I appreciate him doing that. Also, the gift is available to children who live in a zip code with a median family income of $150,000 or less, and who do not qualify for the federal $1,000 Treasury seed contribution for children born between 2025 and 2028. So make sure you understand that. Children born between 2025 and 2028, the federal government's going to put $1,000 in their account to start with. Now, there are some income qualifications on that and what have you. You'll have to look those up. It'll tell you on the app. But for those children that aren't eligible for that, okay, then, but they live in zip codes where the median family income is less than $150,000, the Dell Foundation is putting in this $6 billion investment, or $250 each for those children. So what an awesome thing to do. And I'll tell you, this is such a great program because one of the things that I think you and I probably understand intellectually is that we can't depend on Social Security to be our only source of retirement income. We need to be saving on our own. And what a better way than to incentivize people to do the same thing. TrumpAccounts.gov estimates that the $1,000 seed contribution from the Treasury could potentially grow to $240,000 by the time they're age 65. Just that $1,000. And there's some assumptions in there on how much investment will earn and what have you, but that's a good, that's really kind of cool. The period before the child turns 18 is known as the growth period for the Trump accounts. And that's the way it should be, is that this is not money they're going to be pulling out before they're age 18. But after 18, they can put them out for a variety of reasons, such as education or birth or adoption expenses, up to $5,000 a child. Say if they get married and they need some help, maybe they're going to adopt, or maybe they need some help with their medical expenses if they're pregnant, they can do that. Also, emergency personal expenses up to $1,000 a year, or buying the first home. So it can help with your down payment up to $10,000. And these are subject to different tax rules. In other words, when you pull it out, whatever the earnings are, there'll be taxes on that. But it won't be taxes on the entire account as long as that money stays in there. And then the maximum annual if you think about this, if you put in the maximum annual contribution, which is $5,000 a year, and historical market returns, which they're probably assuming about a 10% rate of return. That's about what the S&P 500 has done over the last, 100 years or so, 90 years. The TrumpAccounts.gov website projections show an account could grow to approximately $13 million by age 55. So just think about that. And again, it may be very hard to put in $5,000 a year. There are plenty of times that I couldn't have done that when our kids were little. But whatever it is you can do is going to be a positive for your kids. And if they keep doing that, okay, even after age 18, that's going to be really, really good. Now, the question came up earlier, one of the listeners asked about, should I do a Trump account or 529 or do both? Well, even for older children that don't get the $1,000 seed contribution, they can still benefit from having a Trump account, because you can still put money in on their behalf, and they'll have however many years. For example, Peter would have 4 more years. My oldest grandson would have 4 more years of tax deferred growth. And that the fees are low, and they can build some more wealth outside of their 529 account. Because I could put in $5,000 a year for him, or his mom and dad could. But for newborns and for both newborns and older children, if a family's main goal of saving and investing is paying for college, then a 529 plan might be the better choice. All right, because withdrawals are limited to education and are tax-free in a 529 account. But if you want to have both, because it's limited to education, that's how the tax-free status comes in. But in the Trump account, it's not limited to just paying for education, and so it can be used for more things after age 18. So you just have to decide. I think if you can afford it, then I would do both of them. I don't think there's any question about it. And it can actually create a pretty sizable savings account for your kids. That's what I would do. So anyway, I think it's a good thing. 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
0: Next thing I want to talk about is the housing crisis, because we know that it's been very difficult, for especially for young people, to buy homes. In fact, I saw a stat the other day that the average age now for the first-time home buyer is 40 years old. And you might think, what has gone on? And all of us have seen prices go up and interest rates went up. But what we may not really fully understand, and again, this is just background. It's not necessarily something that you can do about it per se, but you need to understand where things come from, and that the housing prices went up significantly during the time that Biden was president. And a lot of that, or some of that anyway, was due to the illegal immigration surge. And it triggered at least a 30% rise in home prices and a 20% rise in rents. And this is according not to some partisan organization, but this is according to the Dallas Fed. You heard of the Federal Reserve Board, and there's different offices around the country, and Dallas is one of those. And the Dallas Fed put out a paper that talks about the impacts of unauthorized immigration in the U.S. labor and housing markets, new evidence from the administrative micro data. And this is their research department working paper. The papers from the Dallas Federal Reserve Bank suggest that the surges in illegal immigration during the Biden administration may have played a significant role in illegal immigration and in rising house costs. The researchers examined immigration court records and government data to study the effects of large immigration, unauthorized immigration between 21 and 24, and that they found that while the influx of workers boosted employment, with little measurable impact on wages, it also increased demand for housing in areas where supply was already limited. So places that are growing fast, like Texas and a lot of the other red states, there have been a pressure on housing because it's growing faster than we can build houses. And the illegal immigration has contributed to that. The Economist estimates that unauthorized immigration accounted for roughly 30% employment growth and about 30% of home price growth and 20% of rent growth, as I said earlier, in the average metropolitan area during that period. Some more, some less, depending on where you were. And Vice President Vance talks about this. And even though he makes a statement that may seem to be pretty outrageous, the liberal organization PolitiFact rated it as true. So here's what Vice President Vance had to say.
8: We're also getting all of those illegal aliens out of our country, and you're already seeing it start to pay some dividends. Let me give you a very clear statistical example. Under the Biden administration, the price of a new home literally doubled in 4 years. It went up 100%. Under the Trump administration, housing and rent prices are up about 1 to 2%. That's actually in line with what you would like to see.
0: Now, of course, the challenge is, even though they're only up 1 or 2%, they're up only 1 or 2% over the doubling, or according to Vice President Vance, the doubling of house prices during the Biden administration. So while it's gone a lot better since we've removed most of the illegal immigrants, or a lot of the illegal immigrants that are in this country, I wouldn't say most of them by any means, but a lot of them, and we certainly have shut down the border, I think as low as it has been since 1970, which is incredible. Over the last 55 years, it's the lowest it's ever been. But the increase is an increase on an already higher price. So that still makes it difficult. We still need interest rates to come down for people to be able to afford to buy a home at current prices. The other thing that, again, I encourage you is to look for places to live that aren't so expensive. And I understand what your job scenario is, that you may not be able to do that. But a lot of people have opportunity to work remotely. And if you can do that and then move to a place where it's less expensive to live, that would be a good thing to do. We're going to be living in our homes longer. I don't think you're going to see a bunch of trading in houses as much as we did in the past, because you're not going to be able to, you know, jump in and jump out and make money every time. It's probably going to get to what would be a more traditional market where people buy a home, stay in it for quite a long time. And you see that a lot where people, when they're looking to buy a home, you hear talking about on some of these home shows to be their forever home. And I certainly understand that. Here's a good example of proving what has happened. If you remember the Supreme Court, one of the cases that they settled, or they opinioned on or pined on and gave a settlement on, is the ability for the White House to cancel foreigners' temporary protected status, called TPS, that Trump has been wanting to do that. Some federal judges stopped him from doing it. But then the Supreme Court says, yeah, the executive department of the government has the ability to do that. And this affected about 330,000 Haitians that, remember, we had allowed to come over here temporarily. And, of course, they've continued to stay. In fact, 30% of the Haitians living in the U.S. are homeowners after years of extensions of their TPS. So that's an example of how non-citizens, and in this case, these people were here legally, okay? I want to make sure that you understand that. But they shouldn't have had their temporary status continue to be extended. Once the earthquake, hurricane crisis over down there, they should have been forced to go back or either come through the legal manner for immigration here. 63%, here's another stat for you, 63% of non-citizen households also are on welfare programs, compared to just 35% of citizen households, which is, so not only are they having a drain, illegal aliens have a drain on our housing system and cause you and I to pay more, they also have a drain on our whole economic financial system, entitlement system, because 63% of them get some type of free government benefit, which is amazing. I don't think illegal immigrants should get any government benefits. I'm sorry. That's not the role that we should do. I know some of the courts disagree and some court rulings have disagreed with me on that, but I believe that very, very strongly. 7.2 million illegals entered under Biden, and that doesn't include the gotaways. Remember, that just includes what they recorded. And that doesn't include all the gotaways. And to put that in perspective, a Yale MIT study, and this was back in 2018, said there were 22 million illegals in the U.S. That number, some people believe, is as high as 40 million today, which is puts a big strain on our economy. And yes, they do provide some services. I know that a lot of them are just hardworking people, and we need to have a better way for them to get here legally. But until that time, people need to come through the system. In fact, if we would make them come through the system, then I promise you the system would change pretty quickly, because we do need to have a more efficient process. No question about that. So that's kind of one of the big reasons for the housing prices the way that they are. I don't see them going backwards unless the country goes into a huge recession. And that has a lot of other negative implications to that. And I don't see that happening. But housing prices are a problem. And one of the ways that we can help solve the problem is by, first of all, keeping out illegals. Secondly, building more houses. And thirdly, reducing interest rates. And all of these things, you know, all these things take time.
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0: We're going to talk about the Kids Act. I don't know how many of you have been following this. We talked about it a little bit in the past. In fact, I had my former colleague and good friend Giovanni Capriglione, who is a state representative in Texas, that authored the cybersecurity legislation and also legislation protecting rules around AI and social media and what it does with children and what have you. So we've talked about this in the past, but I want to talk a little bit more about it today because there's actually a bill in the U.S. House that was passed bipartisan, actually, called the Kids Act by a vote of 267-117. And what it would do, prohibit companies from using minors' personal data for targeted advertising and place new rules on how AI chatbots and online games interact with children. I think that's important. We'll talk about some of the people that disagree with that in just a minute. It would also require pornography websites to verify users' ages before allowing the access, and with the goals to reduce children's exposure to explicit content. There was a Senate version of this that also included something called a duty of care that would have legally required online platforms to take responsible steps to prevent or reduce foreseeable harms to children, such as promoting dangerous content, addictive features, or exploitation. The House bill doesn't have it in that. Of course, the social media and online companies lobbied strongly, strongly against that. And the House version left it out. And we'll see what the Senate does with it as it goes over, because eventually they'll have to come to some type of understanding. And the critics argue that taking the duty of care out weakens the protections for children. I can see why they would say that. However, there are some senators that, and congressmen that don't agree with that. In fact, our friend Thomas Massie, who, you know, when I say a little bit tongue-in-cheek, although I know a lot of you people like Thomas Massie, and I like some of the stuff he does. I just think he goes about it sometimes in the wrong way. But he was against it for sure, and here's a screen of his statement, and I'll read it for you. This is a dangerous anti-privacy bill, identity verification, that the House of Representatives might try to pass by voice vote this afternoon, which they did pass, but not by voice vote, before many of us are even in town. Senators like Mike Lee, Rand Paul, and Ron Wyden voted against a similar bill in the Senate 2 years ago. So anyway, he's against that because he thinks it's too much government intrusion. And I understand that. One of the challenges that you have is anytime you want more security, you will absolutely give up liberty. All right. That's what happened after 9/11, when all the TSA stuff at the airports, we gave up some of our freedom in order to get more security. And there's always a battle for that. And I come down on different sides depending on the issue. I actually do think that we need to have protections for our children. Because they need to be able to use the internet for their school, for what they do for work, and just it's part of our lives. So therefore, we need to protect it. Just like if you remember, this is maybe a small thing, but I can remember when our kids were little, when Justin was little, they started mandating seatbelts in cars, and that for people to have to wear seatbelts, and that was a big issue. People thought that was too much government intrusion. I knew when I was a little kid, I don't think we ever wore seatbelts, as far as I can remember. But again, the bill passed, and in exchange for losing some liberty, we got more safety and security. And that's one of the things, obviously, now I wouldn't ever think about getting in the car without buckling my seatbelt, certainly not having the seatbelts buckled by the kids and what have you. And that's one of those things that I think was for the betterment of the country and betterment of society. And so that's what this is about. We'll see how it ends up working out. I do believe something will pass. One of the questions were, what was the thoughts on the Kids Act passing? And I absolutely think it will pass. Now, let's talk about some more viewer questions. We always get a bunch of questions. And again, you guys have great questions. And if you've emailed me a personal question I haven't gotten back to you, please resend it to me so that I can get back to you. But the first question we're going to go over is politics related. And, you know, in the Republican Party and the Democrat Party, honestly, there is a lot of fracturing going on. You know, we've seen these so-called Democrat socialists, which are really just communists that have been elected in the Democrat Party, running up in November against Republicans. And we'll see in November how those turn out. But we've also seen on the Republican side some more far-right people winning in their primaries against what would be considered more standard or conservative, what we'd say standard conservative Republicans. In fact, in Texas, there's the GOP is kind of split a little bit because we have people that don't like Paxton, who's going to be our Senate nominee. They don't like a gentleman named Beau French that's going to be running for our Railroad Commission, which, oddly enough, even though it's called Railroad Commission, side note, it actually oversees our oil and gas industry in Texas. And then Don Huffines, who is going to be our comptroller, who basically takes care of the money for the state. And people said, well, what are my thoughts on that? Well, I think that we fight that out in the primary. And once the nominee's picked, that Republicans should all come together and vote for our nominee. And yes, there are people, we are human. There's no candidate that's going to be perfect. In fact, Jesus Christ is not on the ballot. And we have flawed candidates. There's flawed people throughout history. Think about King David, man after God's own heart. How flawed was he in some of his own human activities? And Solomon, the wisest of all, in some of his activities, and how God responded to some of that, and how it grieved God. But we have the same thing in our politicians. But what we have to do, as I've said before, it comes down to a binary choice. It needs to be able, you have to pick between what is the best alternative, okay, of the two, the better alternative of the two. And I think Republican policies, as I said in the general election, you're voting for policies, not as much people, that we should come together and vote for the party that has the best policies. And there's no question in my mind that Republicans have the best policies if you care about biblical worldview, if you care about traditional family values, if you care about protecting life, if you care about conservative government, the Republicans have the best opportunity to deliver on that. And so I'm not sure why there's such a split, but there is a split, and we need to make sure that we come together on that. Again, we fight it out over people in the primaries. We vote for policy in the general election.
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0: The next question was, why is Texas allowing all the mosques to be built? Well, listen, under our law, it is a freedom of religion. We cannot stop mosque from being built. Now, you can put some ordinances in on where they can be built, but it'd be just like your church, okay, on where, what church you go to. Now, I don't agree with anything about what is taught under Islam, as you know, but if they are here legally and they go through all the same process and procedures that we go through, let's say in a Baptist church or a Methodist church or a non-denominational church, we can't stop them from having. Now, if they're having establishment, having a building where they go to church. Now, if they're carrying on illegal activities, we can certainly do something about that. But I don't see under the current scenario how we could stop that if they meet all of the particular criteria. I don't like it any more than you do, but I don't know how we could stop that from a secular standpoint. Next question, thoughts on Vice President Vance's future? He seems so guarded. What does he stand for? Well, I think if you go back to, and you probably have, but I think if you listen to Ali's interview with him and watch that you'll learn a lot about where his heart is. And I think he stands for a conservative government. I don't think he'll be quite the populist that Trump was, if I had to guess. But I think he stands for life. He stands for conservative government. He stands for a strong military. I think he stands for lower interest rates. I think he stands for a secure border. I think he stands for all the main things that you and I stand for. Doesn't mean he's going to be the nominee. Doesn't mean that I'm going to support him, because there are probably other people that stand for similar things, and maybe I'll align more with them. We'll just have to see how that works out over the next couple of years. Next question is, should conservatives be more proactive in our marketing messaging to young women? Absolutely. And I think Ali is one of the leading people that do that as a conservative, not as a Republican, but as a conservative. We need to be filling the airwaves as much as we can for young women, suburban women, rural women, about why it makes sense to follow conservative policies. In fact, one of the best things that you could do for someone, a friend of yours or people in your family that may struggle with that is make sure that they get Ali's book, Toxic Empathy, because it talks about how the media and liberals use our own empathy, which we should have empathy. They use that against us. And that's something that we end up having a guilt complex over. And we need to make sure that people need to make sure that they understand what toxic empathy is. And I believe that her book does a really good job at that. Next question is, people always ask, why don't Republicans want to take care of the poor? Well, that's certainly not an accurate statement. Republicans want to take care of the poor. They just don't believe that government is the best way to do that. In fact, the stat I talked about earlier in this particular episode, that 63% of non-citizens are on welfare, that's not a good program. That's not help. That's not giving a hand up. That's giving a hand out. What Republicans believe is that we should, and I've been involved in a lot of these and still involved in a big program called Alliance for Opportunity with several think tanks, where we want to make sure that there are incentives for people to be self-sufficient. And yes, we are called on to take care of the orphans and the widows. I'm not sure the government's called on to do that, but we as Christians are, and we should do as much of that through our churches and our Christian and religious nonprofits that we can. But we absolutely want to help the poor. In fact, probably if you look at the stats, if you could look at the stats of people that give money to organizations that help the poor, I'm talking about nonprofits, then I would almost guarantee you that conservatives give more money than liberals do in those particular organizations. I don't know that for sure because I'm not sure exactly how you check that out. But my guess is that would be the case, just based on how I know conservatives are actually very generous people. Next question, how can a couple with young children make it on one income? I do think it's difficult. Lisa and I did that for several years, but I think you can do it. I think if your priority is that for one of the parents are staying home with the child, then you have to adjust your lifestyle around that. And you have to live in a place that allows you to do that. And, you know, you're not going to be able to have some of the things that other people have. But if it's important to you that one of the parents stay home, then it's really all about sacrifice. Obviously, if you can figure out how to get a side hustle or a side job by the parent, one of the parents or both of the parents, that still allows you to stay home most of the time, then I think that's a good thing as well. Maybe an in-home business, something like that. But it's difficult. There's no question about it. But I believe that those of you that decide to do that and feel called to do that will be honored for that in the long run. What's the best way to pay off debt? I've always thought the best way to pay off debt is to look at what you have that's charging the highest interest rate, and try to load up on that and pay that off as fast as you can, then move to the next thing. That's what I think. You also might need to take a second job until you can get debt paid off. And I've seen people do that. I've seen my own mom do that. And I think that's a good thing to do. Let's see here. Building a new house and keeping your marriage strong. Oh, that's a good one. Yeah, I think you have to decide. Lisa and I've been through this a couple of times, actually. We've been through this a couple of times. We built from the ground up twice, and then we finished a home out another time, and we've done some remodeling. Lisa loves to remodel stuff. She likes a project, and I like projects too. I think you have to have a clear understanding going in. Usually someone... there's one of you that's really thinking about the design and how it's going to look, and the other one's thinking about the budget. You have to have a meeting of the minds up front. And while there will always be some things that don't work out exactly, so it may cost a little more, you need to talk about those things. And you need to have a decision on how much you're willing to spend on whatever it is that you're doing. And each particular area, you can't, it's not going to be right to get into it and then say, well, I really want to do this, or I really want to do that. That just creates animosity, and you don't want to do that. But you also got to remember that a house is just a thing, all right? And a thing is not as important as a relationship. And there's going to require some give and take on both of you to be able to get that, you know, to be able to get that done. But don't let a thing come in between people. That would be a negative as far as I can see it. All right. How to leave and cleave when you're the only one taking care of a special needs sibling. And I think that what you mean is when you leave, you know, you leave home and you're married and now you're leaving and you're cleaving to your husband or your spouse, your wife, then, but you have this special needs sibling that you're going to need to take care of. Or maybe you're taking care of them now. That's a discussion that you need to have settled before you got married. Hopefully y'all had that conversation. And while your husband or your wife is now the person that you're tied most to, we have a responsibility. And you know how I feel about this. We have special needs son. And so I do think it's important that families take care of those people. I think it's just one of our obligations to do. It's just like taking care, we talked about a minute ago, of widows and orphans. This is even more direct than that. So hopefully your spouse will understand that. I don't think that you should neglect your spouse, use that as a reason to neglect your spouse, but I think you can come together and figure out what's fair, all right? You can't be totally focused on one and not at all on the other. There has to be a blend there, and again, even the special needs child special needs sibling is not going to get everything they want. They would like for you to be with them 100% of the time, but you can't do that. And they may or may not understand it as well, but it has to be that way because you do certainly have an obligation and you have a desire for your spouse and spend time and cleaving to them. I understand that. But I think it's something that you and your spouse have to have a sit down discussion. You might need some counseling on that, but need to have a discussion on that.
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0: As my husband works three out of every four Sundays, I bring kids to church alone. What's your advice? Well, first of all, I'm so proud of you for doing that, because the easiest thing to do would be to stay home. But thank you for doing that. What I would recommend that you do is have another time, maybe Sunday evening. Is when your husband's home from work, it's to sit down and talk about, and have the kids around too, talk about what they talked about at church that day. What did they learn? What questions they have? And it's not going to be a sermon by your husband or by you, but just something y'all talk about. So it kind of brings Sunday back together with everybody participating in it, and that he also feels a part of it. That's what I would do. How to be the Christian leader example in your home for your family. As I've talked about before, the number one way to do that is be the same. Be the same at home as you are out. If your kids see you as a hypocrite, or your wife see you as a hypocrite, then they're not going to respect you. And so while we need to be doing the things out in public that we do at home and conducting ourselves in the manner, also, I think your kids knowing that God is important in your house, and that they see you in the Word, and they know that you're having a regular quiet time, and and that you're praying with the families praying. I told you about how we get together once a week over Zoom, because our family's scattered around the country, and have a prayer time for the family. The adults do anyway, and I look forward to the grandkids as they get older participating in that. And so doing things like that, I think, will be a big positive and setting that example that they'll not forget. What's the best approach for toddler tantrums? Boy, I tell you what, you hit me at a good time, because as I told you in the first part of the episode, we had all of our grandkids up here for a while, and we heard some tantrums, that's for sure. And here's what I tell you, the best approach is to be a grandparent, and you can just walk into the other room. But no, joking. I don't know that I'm the best person to ask about that, but I think what Allie would tell you is that in some ways that, and I think Lisa would tell you this too, in some ways you have to realize what they are. They're just tantrums now. Again, you have to have some boundaries that you won't allow, but having a little bit of a fit is not something that is the end of the world. But I do think that there are boundaries that they need to know, that there are consequences to their actions, whether that's going, and Allie used to have what Lisa used to call their crying chair. It'd be a little chair she'd have to go sit in when she couldn't, you know, understand why she couldn't get her way. And she'd pitch a fit when she was a little girl. And Lisa would say, okay, you've got to go get in your crying chair, right? And again, I'm not opposed to paddling if that's what you think is right. Again, you have to do that in the right manner. Don't do it when you're angry. You have to don't do it where it'll injure them. But sometimes a pat on the rear end with a wooden spoon or something like that might get their attention, as opposed to just ignoring them. All right. I told you that we were going to finish up these sessions, hopefully going forward, with some good news. And I want a couple of good news stories that I wanted to go over with you that I think are kind of cool that I ran across this week. I want to really, really praise the state of Indiana and Governor Mike Braun. June was Nuclear Family Month. And if you remember what a nuclear family is, it's where a mom and dad are in the home raising their children. And that, you know, so we had all this Pride Month or whatever that was. But Indiana said, I tell you what, we're going to celebrate traditional families. And so they declared June Nuclear Family Month. That is such a good thing. And I hope other states will follow their lead in the future. The sad part is that in our society, only 35% of black children live with their mom and dad, both their mom and dad, as opposed to 70% of white children. And if you want to know why there are challenges in different communities, it usually comes down to the breakdown of the family. Now, I think a part of the reason for the breakdown of the family is what we talked about earlier, and that is we have tried to give people handouts instead of hand-ups. And I think people want hand-ups, and we have got to figure out a way in our society to do a better job at that. The second thing that I found good news is that there's more and more what they call grand families, and that's where grandparents are actively engaged in their grandchildren's lives. In some cases, they're having to raise them, okay, and praise the Lord for them. That's very difficult to do. Believe me, God made us to have kids when we were younger, little kids anyway, we were younger, and not as we get older. It's much harder on us to do that. But having your grandparents, your parents, your kids' grandparents involved in the lives of your kids is really important. And I know that one of the best times I ever spent in my growing up age was when I lived with my grandparents one summer. I still remember so many things from that summer. It was so impactful for me. And then having my mom live with us for 17, 18 years, that she lived with us and the impact she had on our kids. So just encourage you. Thank you, grandparents. If you're a grandparent out there, get involved with your grandchildren. It's a really cool thing to do. And again, if they, you know, get too out of hand, you can hand them back to your parents and take to your kids and say, hey, Grandma and I are going to dinner, right? So anyway, thank you for your time today. Appreciate it. Always thank you for supporting. If you're interested in getting my book, you can buy it on Allie's merchandise site, Life Lessons from the Little Red Wagon. If you want a autographed copy, just email me, and I'll be happy to autograph that to you and send it to you. I think it costs $20, but just let me know again, and we'll look forward to seeing you down the road. Hope you have a good rest of the weekend. Have a good day.
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16: Hey there, happy Friday. I'm Hillary. This is your 4 Minute Buzz, and here are some of today's top stories. The preliminary hearing for Tyler Robinson, the man accused of killing Charlie Kirk last September, has entered its fifth and likely final day. Prosecutors were tasked this week with presenting enough evidence to establish probable cause for the trial to move forward. This week, Judge Tony Graff oversaw evidence including DNA from both Robinson and his ex-lover Lance Twiggs and video footage of Robinson on campus of the day of the shooting. Yesterday, new video testimony from Twiggs was played in court. Twiggs agreed to the testimony in exchange for immunity. Twiggs said in the interview with the Utah prosecutor that he saw Robinson the day after the shooting, that Robinson was pacing when Twiggs asked Robinson if Robinson's confession to him was true, and Robinson said that it was, according to Twiggs' statement. Twiggs said that Robinson, quote, started crying a little bit and said he wishes he hadn't done it. Following the exchange, Twiggs said that he left the apartment shortly after because Robinson said that he was going to turn himself in. Robinson turned himself in later on September 12th. Twiggs also told investigators that Robinson looked like the man whose image was circulating.

0: personnel and other services. According to the memo from the Department of Justice, quote, the indictment charges all eight men in two conspiracies, conspiracy to provide material support to terrorists and conspiracy to commit murder on federal government territory and to murder a federal government official. The indictment replaces the initial charges filed in criminal complaints in various districts across the country. And finally, Palm Beach International Airport has officially received a new name. The airport, formerly Palm Beach International Airport, it's been renamed the President Donald J. Trump International Airport, or DJT, after Florida Governor Ron DeSantis signed legislation to approve the name change earlier this year. Trump Force One was the first aircraft to land at DJT around 5 a.m. on Thursday. Eric Trump celebrated the name change in a post on X and said that, quote, there is no person who has done more for Florida and our country and no one more deserving of this incredible honor. As a son and someone who flies out of this airport nearly every day, I will forever be proud to see the initials DJT on my boarding pass. Congratulations, Dad. I'm happy to have played a big role in making this happen. The Trump Organization later posted the video of Trump Force One landing at the newly named airport. And the airport said that, quote, while we recognize that the required name change may be received in different ways by our passengers, we're grateful for your continued support through this transition period. I'm Hillary. This has been your 4 Minute Buzz. And now here's Glenn with a sponsor.
1: America has always had a fascination with the finished product. We love the hero who crosses the Delaware, the general who wins the war, the president who voluntarily gives up power. But we don't spend nearly as much time asking the important question, how did he become that man in the first place? Great leaders don't just appear, they are shaped by failure and courage and discipline and the choices they make when nobody's watching. That's what makes Young Washington so timely. Just, it's such a great movie in a moment where America is celebrating her 250th birthday. This film will take you back to the years before the legend, when George Washington was still just learning character that would eventually change the course of history. It's more than just a historic drama. It's a reminder that liberty is always dependent on men and women who are willing to grow, sacrifice, and answer the call when their moment arrived. That's the message worth hearing today, as much as it was 250 years ago. So see Young Washington in theaters now. Tickets available at angel.com/youngwashington.

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1: Glenn Beck is on.
2: Well, hello, America. Welcome to the Glenn Beck program. It is Friday, and we're going to talk a little bit about the craziness of what's happening in Provo, Utah this week with a Charlie Kirk assassin. I mean, really, it is an IQ test at this point. You know, if you're looking at it like, I don't know, I think somebody else killed it. The Jews did it. You've got an IQ lower than the IQ of my sock. And I mean the one with a hole in it. We'll talk about that coming up in just a second. First, let me tell you about American financing. If you've ever put off making a phone call because you're pretty sure you already knew how it was going to go, maybe calling the cable company or the DMV or somebody who's going to put you on hold for 45 minutes just to say, sorry, we can't help. 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If it does, great. 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

0: By the way, we have Jack Posobiec, who is in Provo, Utah, this morning. 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
17: But it's clear who did it, and it wasn't the Jews. Strange. The trial is not going on. This is the pre-trial. And if this is what the pre-trial is, can you imagine how intense it's going to get? It's not good. It's not good. And we just really need to be looking for the facts. Jack Posobiec was there at the trial all week. I saw him last week in Washington. He said, I'm going to the trial. And I can't imagine what it was like, Jack, to be sitting there all week. What did it feel like sitting in that room this week?
25: Well, Glenn, thanks for having me on, and of course for your support and your family's support, and to Erica and to her family, the Charlie's parents who are there every day. It's surreal, and we're going back here in about an hour's time. I'm just about a mile up from the courthouse. I'm right here in Provo, And, you know, it's surreal because it's such a big, I mean, when Charlie died, when he was killed, it was such a world shattering event. And so much has happened since then. And that to bring all of that into such a small room, it's quite a small space. And you've got only about six rows. They're like wooden church pews almost. And you've got Erica and Charlie's family and us and some of the, you know, the friends are there. Senator Mike Lee stopped by. We had Don Jr. stop by for a couple of days. And then Tyler's family is there as well. Then you've got SWAT officers just all over the place. Security is extremely tight, and for a million reasons. And then there's, you know, a couple tables of the lawyers, the prosecutors, and then sitting right there in the room is Tyler Robinson, who's at the center of all of this. So they're all right there. And I forget what I said, but Tyler's family is there too. So his mother and father. And my heart goes out to them. I've been praying for them as well. We can't have phones in the room, so I've been praying a lot. And, you know, I realize this, to me, that they lost their son too. Their lives have been shattered as well. And you know,
17: horrible.
25: When we look at it from an evidentiary perspective, they were the people as well who picked up the phone initially, the mother and father.
17: I know.
25: And called law enforcement and said, "That's our son on TV." And I just, as a dad, I can't even imagine. I don't even
17: know. That's the bravest and hardest thing I've seen a parent do. And once in a while, we are blessed enough to see a parent who loves their child and is not condemning their child, but does the right thing anyway. And that is, that's classic good parent. They still love their son, but he has to face justice. I'm going to play a couple of sound bites from the trial and love to get your reaction. Here is Kirk Trial 1, Cut 1, the DA lashing out at Erica.
1: As the court knows, we have witness availability problems. We spent the bulk of today and yesterday arguing about nothing to do with the evidence in the case, but with rights of third parties. And it's appropriate for the court to consider that. But at some point, I think the court has to return to the purpose of these hearings, which is to expeditiously hear the evidence and then determine probable cause. And I want to point out to the court, Ms. Kirk has been very adept at holding press conferences at which she has revealed evidence. She has represented that the state is her attorney. She has access to all the evidence that the state has publicized and that the media and her own lawyer argues is already in the public domain. So they're perfectly free to go outside this courtroom under the court's protective order. They're free to go out and hold press conferences and announce to the world outside the courtroom what they think the evidence is. They have the availability of that evidence. But the court's role, I think, at some point is to exercise some control, move the case forward, and especially when we have witness availability problems.
17: The reaction to this from Erica, how'd that land?
25: Well, look, you know, I've been trying not to say anything Erica, these are private moments for her, but this was reported in the media already. And they said that, when Erica heard her name mentioned that way from the defense team, let me just say that her head shot up and she focused directly on the individual, Attorney Michael Burt there, and what he was saying. And as did mine, and I think many of us, because the things that he was saying, keep in mind, what maybe, I don't know if it was in the context there, what the family was asking for in that moment was to be shown the zoomed in image, not to be broadcast to the world, but they said, could we at least see the zoomed in image, which the judge had blocked earlier in the week, of the individual they believe is Tyler Robinson when he's crouched down in the prone position. He's already assembled the rifle and now he's crawling across the building towards the snipers perch right on the edge of the building, which has a direct line of sight to where Charlie's tent was. And the judge had ruled that we can show the video, but we can't zoom in on this spot. Well, you know, what you could see is, you know, a little just pixelated squiggle in the back of the corner of the video. You can't tell anything. So all they were asking was if they could just watch the video in court, because here they are. They've flown all the way to Provo, Utah. They've spent hours upon hours. They just want to be able to see the evidence, to see what happened to Charlie, to have some kind of, you know, I'm not going to say there's ever going to be closure or satisfaction, but at least some kind of understanding of what went on here.
17: I have to tell you, for simply asking
25: to see the evidence, is it was beyond the pale. I personally thought it was atrocious.
17: So I have to tell you, I'm glad that we are getting transparency, but I also hope that this does not taint the jury pool. I think because you hear this stuff now, it's going to be harder to find somebody who doesn't have, you know, an opinion on this because they've heard some of the, I mean, really damning testimony. For instance, here is, you know, the Twiggs testimony getting redacted. Listen to this. Cut three, please.
2: Radically, was he pacing? Was he just sitting down, relaxing?
3: He was walking around a lot.
2: And that's within the home?
3: Mm-hmm.
2: And did he talk about what he had done?
3: Didn't go into detail. I just asked him in person if what he said was true the night before, and he said it was. I started crying a little bit and said he wishes he hadn't done it. And then kept going around and just doing stuff, I think, to keep himself busy or distracted or something.
2: Yeah. Did he talk about what he was going to do next?
17: So they redacted this part of it. We can stop now. They've redacted this part of it. It may come out today, but they're saying they redacted it because it could potentially prejudice the jurors. But I got to tell you, Jack, just listening to the testimony that's out there, I don't know how he's not pleading guilty. I mean, what is the case that they are going to try to make? I mean, the evidence seems to be overwhelming.
25: Well, the evidence is overwhelming, Glenn, and for those who have followed, you know, the different high-profile crime stories, there was that one of this guy, this monster, Ryan Koberger, up in Idaho, who killed the sorority girls up there in that house.
17: Right.
25: They only had in that, like, one bloody fingerprint and a cell phone track and a witness who thought he saw a car. That's all they had in that case. And he did eventually, of course, plead guilty. It took a plea deal to get the death penalty off the table. So I would compare that case where you seemed like you had minimal evidence, where they still got a conviction, to this, where yesterday the dam just broke. And there's an avalanche of evidence that's pouring out now. And look, I want an impartial system as well. I understand how the system works. That's why they have the voir dire system. They can set a questionnaire to say, if you have heard about this case, can you set that aside and only focus on the evidence and not let any of the media coverage or, you know, there's been a lot of coverage and comments and opinions spread about this case. But the point is, can you swear that you will not allow that affect your decision in this case? And I've covered a few cases before, and that's always the standard. It's not that have you ever heard of it, but can you be objective about the evidence?
17: Jack, we pray for you guys. Please send my best to the family. And we'll continue to watch out. Anything we can do to help, you call on us, Jack. Thank you so much.
25: Amen. And I appreciate that. And we're praying that the Holy Spirit comes into that courtroom. And I believe he's made his way there. He's made his presence known.
17: Yeah, I think so, too. Thank you, Jack. I tell you, one thing that Jack said that I think is really important, and I want to give you a little historic tidbit here. Jack started with SWAT teams everywhere. SWAT teams everywhere. This is what we should be praying for in, number one, that hearts will heal on all sides. Hearts will heal. That the truth comes out. that the guilty go to jail and the innocent are proven to be, you know, innocent. But the other thing we have to pray for is that this doesn't happen. This is Jack Ruby. This is November 24th, 1963. This is in the basement of the courthouse in the Texas courthouse in Dallas, Texas. Lee Harvey Oswald is caught. He's caught with a gun. They know that he's the guy who did it. He is now walking to be transferred, and he's in the basement in the parking lot. And the guy who comes up to him is Jack Ruby. And Jack Ruby has a gun, and he comes right up to him and shoots him. This is really one of the reasons the conspiracy theories are so strong, because of this moment. Now, I want to show you something. This is how weird my family is. This is what my wife gave to me for Father's Day. This is a telegram. It was sent 34 minutes after Jack Ruby shoots Lee Harvey Oswald. Okay, and it's sent from just a woman in Chicago, Mrs. Gage, Mrs. G.F. Gage. Okay, and she sends it to the Western Union Telegram to Jack Ruby, Dallas, Texas courthouse basement, Dallas. She writes, "Congratulations, you had the courage to do what the rest of the world would like to have done." This moment may have felt good for some people. This moment is what sealed the fate of the never-ending conspiracy theories. And we still don't really know what's true. And if Jack Ruby wouldn't have shot him, maybe we would have. Maybe we would have. That's why the SWAT team is there. And that's why the SWAT team needs to be there. And we need to pray for safety for everyone involved. All right, back in just a minute. Let me tell you about Chapter. I'm pretty sure Medicare was designed by the same people who write the instructions that come with furniture for IKEA. You know, you open the booklet, you look at the first page, you're like, well, that can't be right. 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
5: Hey there, happy Friday. I'm Hillary. This is your 4-Minute Buzz, and here's some good news for all of you coffee lovers. According to a new study, the health benefits of your morning cup of coffee may go way beyond a wake-up call. According to new data from nearly 355,000 participants, those who drank 1 to 2 cups of coffee daily, they showed a 20% lower risk of developing cirrhosis, a progressive liver disease, where healthy liver tissue is permanently replaced by scar tissue, leading to impaired liver function, as well as a 31% lower risk of liver-related mortality compared to non-coffee drinkers. But according to the study, individuals who drank 5 or more cups of coffee per day, they reduced their risks even more. Individuals who consumed at least 5 cups per day experienced a 32% reduction in cirrhosis risk, a 42% lower risk of liver-related death, and a 47% lower risk of developing hepatocellular carcinoma, the most common form of primary liver cancer. The study also found that the benefits were similar for both caffeinated and decaffeinated coffee drinkers, showing that the benefits are driven by naturally occurring compounds, not the caffeine itself. And then a recent study found that drinking moderate amounts of caffeinated coffee or tea was associated with a lower risk of developing dementia and modestly better cognitive function later in life. The study looked at more than 100,000 people, some of which were followed for more than 40 years, and found that those who drank caffeinated coffee and tea had up to an 18% lower risk of developing dementia. The benefits, however, did not translate to those who drank decaffeinated coffee or tea. Previous studies found that caffeine may help to reduce the buildup of amyloid beta, a protein linked to Alzheimer's, and that the compounds may reduce brain inflammation and protect nerve cells from cognitive decline. The study found that those who drank about 2 to 3 cups of caffeinated coffee or 1 to 2 cups of tea each day experienced the most benefit. So I think it's safe to say that coffee really knows how to espresso itself. I think my producer Levi had trouble sleeping again and came up with that, but that's still pretty good. Before we go, I want to share an experience that I had recently outside the World Cup game. Thousands of miles from home in a country they'd only seen in movies, what did World Cup fans really think of America? Well, I hit the streets outside a World Cup match to find out, and honestly, I wasn't expecting the answers to be this heartwarming or this hilarious.
6: The women! Jeez! The football! Yeah!
5: What do you find the American people to be like?
7: Friendly and full of hope and positivity.
8: Very hospitable, very helpful, yeah, great fun.
9: Really communicative, you know, talk, and everybody wants to have a chat and talk to you. And we love the US.
10: Greatest country.

0: friendly. You got any single friends?
1: I do. I have plenty.
0: I just want a passport, you see. But I also, I'm not bad to hang out with, too.
1: And so what do you think of Texas?
2: Oh, Texas is great. A very, very good steak. Buffalo steak. Wow.
1: You found the people in Texas to be so far?
3: Very polite. Friendliest people since I've been here. We've got lovely people. First of all, move over here, but we can't, so it's fine.
4: So much more friendlier. Everyone in London's miserable because the weather's rubbish. It's raining all the time. But everyone is lovely. The sun's out. It's great. It's so good.
5: Lovely and friendly.
6: Very
5: yes.
6: friendly. Yeah. And very helpful.
7: Yeah, so don't listen to everything that you're hearing on newsreels and media, would be my advice. It's been wonderful.
1: Okay, is there anything that you do here that you couldn't do back in England?
7: Apart from a gun in my back pocket, drinking while I'm driving? No, not really. You can take that out, right? This is a live feed, you idiot.
1: So it wasn't the stadiums, the food, or the traffic. It was something much simpler. I think they're all going to go home with great memories of their time in America. I'm Hillary. That's your 4 Minute Buzz.
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welcome to the Glenn Beck program. We're glad that you're here. All week I've been talking to you about what's happening in Iran, and I want to give you one last button on this, because once you understand what the president, A, is afraid of, he's afraid of a couple of things. I mean, real, true, no BS, I'm terrified of this kind of stuff. Donald Trump would tell you nuclear war. Because once somebody drops any kind of bomb, every scenario shows global nuclear war. You cannot have anybody drop a bomb. And so you can't get... You're not going to contain Iran, as I've explained earlier this week. It's not like North Korea or the Soviet Union. They cannot get a bomb. So he knows that, and that's why we went in. Second thing, why the 60-day delay? What is he negotiating for? What's going on? Everybody's been arguing about this. Well, he told me on Friday, I had a conversation with him a week ago, and he brought this up twice in our conversation. We probably talked for 20 minutes, and two separate times he brought up global depression. And Glenn, new information came to me, you know, when they said that it was going to be, you know, $150 to $300 sustained oil. I knew how I was going to fight this. I knew that wasn't going to happen. But new information has come to me, and he didn't tell me what it was. But I will tell you that it meant global depression, and I will not be the man who brings us into global depression. We have to avoid that at all costs. So what was he talking about? I can't tell you for sure, but I think I can give you a pretty good idea.

0: So I don't have enough time, and if it's important, I'll go into it on Monday in greater detail. But I think you'll get it. The president said to me last Friday a couple of times, and he didn't tell me what information was shared, but he changed tactics. Okay, and we got this 60-day wait for some reason because he said somebody came and said, "Hey, global depression," and he's like, "That cannot happen." We have high prices, et cetera, but we cannot collapse the West. And there are all kinds of signs. I don't know what they were, but looking at it, I think it has to do with the Strategic Petroleum Reserve, the SPR, the oil reserves that we have. These were for strategic reasons. Joe Biden almost emptied these damn things. And we have a hard floor. Okay, you have currently the SPR is about 300 million barrels, hard floor of 150 million barrels. After that, you start destroying infrastructure and everything else. We are now, if we wouldn't have changed anything, by July 27th, that SPR would have been at zero. We have helped the world and our gas prices and everything else recover and stay as stable as possible. We have got to get our SPR back and get it back up. If this would collapse on us, it is global depression. That's why he's doing it, driving the price down to $80 a barrel. Refill that thing up as fast as you can and give time to hunt for an Albert Speer. All right, let me tell you about our sponsor.
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7: I have a welcome to the Glenn Beck program. We're so glad that you're here. Chasing Embers is out. It's number 8. I mean, number 8. Behind what's her name? She's got like 1,400 songs, books out right now. What was her name, Ricky? Do you know?
8: Oh,
7: look at the chart. She's like number 1, 2, 3, 4, 5, 9. Well, I want to read her books. I mean,
8: my theory is that it's Michaela, your co-author, and it's her nom de plume. She's trying to do a side hustle.
7: But anyway, thank you for making it top 10 overnight. We appreciate it. 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It's called Chasing Embers, and it is available now. The book has been out. It was a New York Times bestseller. You know, the same month it came out was Butler and everything else that happened. But it still went to the top of the charts, New York Times. Now we have the audiobook out, Chasing Embers, and it's really, really good. You're going to love it. Make sure you get a copy of it now. Help it get up to the charts so other people can discover the truth of our history in a very fun way to learn history. Cloaked in a dystopian world. Chasing Embers. Get it now.

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4: Hi there. Happy Friday. I'm Hillary. This is your 4-Minute Buzz. And this hour, we're taking a look at highlights from one of our Blaze TV shows. This hour, we're taking a look at Relatable with Ali Beth Stuckey. On a recent episode, Ali sat down with Ashley and Patrick Sullivan, creators of the documentary Breaking Big Food, to discuss hidden toxins in our food and what the HHS is doing to combat it under RFK Jr. Here's a clip from that episode.
5: Past couple of years, I've just become totally intolerant to gluten. And it was really just making me sick and making me feel bad. I was down for the count. I never thought I could give up bread, but it made me feel so bad that I stopped. And I'm very aware that, you know, like you said earlier, it could be that I would go to Europe and I would be totally fine. But, you know, it's tough in America to be able to navigate all of that. So it's just kind of easier to restrict.
6: Yeah.
5: But for people who really have gut issues with everything, it's like you can only restrict so much.
7: Right.
5: So yeah, so many people in our lives struggle with that.
7: Yeah, it's sad.
6: The real problem with glyphosate, as it's gotten even worse, particularly with bread, is that it's used as a desiccant. Essentially, it dries out wheat right before they're about to plow the field to harvest wheat. And the reason they use glyphosate is it just works really well at drying out the wheat, so you can schedule the plow within, like, you know, a couple of days.
7: Makes it predictable.
6: So it makes it predictable, scalable. Which means it makes it scalable and more efficient, and therefore obviously, like, more profitable. Yeah, I think glyphosate being in the news recently has been an important addition to the conversation. And I think Americans are waking up to the challenges that they may be having with relation to glyphosate.
7: And it's also the kind of thing that, because we've been using this way of farming for so long and using glyphosate on the crops, like, it's not something you just like outlaw it, stop using it completely, and we'll have enough food for everybody. It's definitely takes a transition to figure out a way to grow enough crops without using the glyphosate, right?
6: Yeah, the biggest part, how this kind of came up in the news, is that President Trump signed an executive order that basically shielded Bayer, the owner, the maker of glyphosate Roundup, from liability, because there have been, I believe, hundreds, possibly thousands of cases working their way through the court system in America of harm caused by glyphosate. Interestingly enough, about 10 years ago or so, RFK Jr. was a part of the legal counsel that helped a man in California, I believe it was, get $200-ish million in damages from Monsanto at the time for developing non-Hodgkin's lymphoma because of Roundup exposure in his job. So there is precedent, and there are many cases coming through. I believe, so RFK was on Joe Rogan a few weeks ago talking about how he really, I mean, he kind of threaded the needle in terms of saying, well, I don't agree with the president's executive order because I think we need to transition out glyphosate from the use on American crops, but that

0: if we stopped, we probably would have problems in the food supply overnight. So I think he understands that, you know, the world is not always black and white, and there are sometimes, you know, transitionary periods that have to happen.
1: 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I'm Hillary. This has been your 4 Minute Buzz, and now here's Glenn with a sponsor.
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0: He is. He's running that machine, and he's so good at it. He is just fabulous. Fabulous. This is the problem with the Republicans. Republicans are playing the same game the Democrats are playing. Didn't we see this movie with Joe Biden? No, he's sharp as a tack. I just had a 20-minute phone call with him. I mean, exactly the same playbook. And the Republicans are now doing it with Mitch McConnell. Why? Because they have to have Mitch's vote. They got to have it. Got to have it. Got to have it. So let's just keep him alive as much as this. I mean, you get when you get your congressional pen, you know, or your Senate pen that you wear on your lapel, it should come with a little drool cup now at this point. For the love of Pete, what are we doing? And this is not going to appeal to any voter. No voter wants this. Let me just lay this out for you. As I said, you have the Republicans and the Democrats that are cut from the same cloth, all in denial that anything has changed. They're operating, honestly, like they have operated the whole time. Nothing has changed. We control the machine. Nothing's going to move. We'll tell them what they want. We'll just bring up a flag-burning amendment, and we'll get all the Republicans and all of the, then they'll be all in our corner again. No, we're not buying that anymore. You're not doing anything. And what are we arguing for? We're trying to get them to pass voter ID, something that is so simple. It should have been done months ago, so we can actually talk about the real issues like the price of a house, the price of groceries. What are we doing on housing? We're not talking about that because we can't, because we're trying to get basics done that are no-brainers, which you'd think they'd be able to do, because I don't think the Republicans have brains anymore. So give us the no-brainers, like, hey, ID when you go in to vote. Can you get that one done for us? No, apparently not. And so the ones who are doing something, they're trying to work on that, which stops us from talking to voters who are not engaged at the level that you and I are engaged at every day. They're worried about the future. They're worried about their kids being able to afford a house, them being able to afford a house, a job, et cetera, et cetera. Who's talking about that? Well, not the Democrats. The Democratic Socialists are talking about it. And it's being presented as a new and exciting idea. And it's not a new and exciting idea. It's an old idea that never, ever, ever works. And they've wrapped it up into all this new language, you know, fairness and equality. And, you know, we're actually having our kids talk about living on stolen ground. Show me an inch of the earth that hasn't been taken from somebody else. That's the way of the world. It's always been that way. You want to damn the United States, then you have to damn everybody else. But we're not talking about that, because we're just trying to get a fair election, and the Republicans are just trying to hold on to their machine, and the Democrats are just trying to hold on to their machine. And so all that's left that's really talking about things that people care about, like housing, are the Democratic Socialists. Let me tell you a story. And I'm going to tell these every day, because there are literally hundreds of these stories. I could not believe I started doing my research on hundreds of these stories in the United States. Let me take you back to 1825. This is before Marx, because socialism is not a new idea. 1825, a rich man buys a town, very wealthy, and not a lot, not a block, an entire town, 20,000 acres on the river in, Wabash River in Indiana. He buys 180 buildings, mills that are already working, orchards that are already bearing fruit, dormitories that have already been built. He pays $150,000 for that. And that day in 1825, that was a fortune. He was a very wealthy guy. His name is Robert Owen, and he didn't buy the town to get richer. He bought the town to prove a point. And here's the point. He believed that private property was one of the three great evils. The other two, organized religion and marriage. Does this sound familiar? Organized religion, marriage, and private property. And he believed that if you take really good people and give them shared ownership of everything, you erase the line between what's mine and what's yours, they would stop competing and people would start cooperating and a new and better world would be born. He called it New Harmony. It still exists and it's an amazing town. But by the way, it's not socialist. So this guy was not a crank on the corner street. It was not. It's not Mamdani. It's somebody who is. I mean, in that year, in February, he stood in the hall of the House of Representatives in Washington, D.C., and he laid his plan out for a society without private property. And to show you how much of not a crank he is, sitting in that room were three former presidents of the United States: John Adams, Thomas Jefferson, James Madison. The sitting president, James Monroe, the incoming president, John Quincy Adams, the most respectable audience socialism has ever had in one room on American soil. He lays it all out. He goes to Indiana and he builds it. Now, he didn't fail because he was poor. Remember, he was rich. He didn't fail because the people that he had in the town were stupid. He brought the finest minds in the country. He had Thomas Say, the father of American entomology. He had naturalists and educators and scientists, all true believers who sold their businesses, put all of their money into this, moved their families across the wilderness because they believed. There was 900 of them. And every single one of them was a volunteer. Every one of them was there because they wanted to be on paid for land with a working economy that they could, that would be handed to them like a finished house, and they could all live in this utopia. If cooperation could ever beat competition anywhere, this is where it should have worked. How long did it last? 2 years. Why? For the same reason it always collapses. The people who worked the hardest looked around and saw the people who were eating the same bread, sleeping under the same roof, wearing the same clothes, answered to the same nobody, were not working. And so they're like, if he's not working, why am I working so hard? So they stopped working. Why wouldn't you? Production falls, food starts to run short, buildings begin to rot, because when everyone owns the mill, no one repairs the mill. No one loses when it breaks, no one gains when it's fixed. So the meetings replace the work. Owen wrote 7 different constitutions in 2 years, trying to legislate his way out of human nature. None of them held, because human nature is human nature. One of the guys who was there was an inventor. His name was Josiah Warren, and he walked away and spent the rest of his life on the opposite idea. Okay? Their united interests, he said, were directly at war with the individualities of persons and the instinct of self-preservation. That is a natural instinct. Preserve yourself. Okay? And again, the collective, he spends his whole life going, the collective doesn't work. Instinct to survive wins. It always wins. Owen's own son, who lived through the whole thing, he wrote later, any scheme that plays the industrious and the idle exactly the same works on its own downfall. Now, let me tell you why I'm telling you that story. I think it's pretty obvious, but I want to be more clear on why I'm telling you that story, because something that is not new has arrived in America again. So what do we do about it? 60 seconds, I'll tell you. First, it's tempting to look for shortcuts whenever you can. If there is a faster, easier way to get something done, why not take it, right? 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Okay. So something new in America. Young, exciting, inevitable. The mayor in our largest city calls himself a democratic socialist, sworn to office, in office by Bernie Sanders, promising to freeze your rent and give you the bus for free, and the city's going to run in your grocery store and make people rich, except for the rich people who they're going to condemn and get rid of. Somebody's got to pay for all of it. So it's popular, and it's going to end up the same way, okay? His numbers are up, and he isn't keeping it to himself. He's funding candidates to carry it into Congress. The anger underneath it is not stupid. A young person who looks at a house that his parents bought on one income does the math today and goes, I can never live there. I can never touch that. He looks what happens at a hospital when they have hospital charges, what a diploma cost, what a week of groceries cost. And he's been promised, you work hard, you study, you play it straight, it's going to add up. Well, it doesn't add up. That's real. And anyone who wants to win this argument had better say so out loud. What you're feeling in your wallet is real. And right now, the socialist is the only one saying it. The Democrats who aren't socialists have exactly one idea. And this is their one idea. Stop Trump. Oh, I'm so sick of that. Stop the other guy. Nothing about your grocery bill, no energy, no argument, nothing but a name that you're supposed to be against. And my side, the Republican Party, can't get out of its own way if you painted arrows on the floor. They're not passing bills their own voters want by 80%. They're not talking about the price of a home or a gallon of milk. When they mention prices at all, it's to tell you to be patient because of oil. Patience is not a message. The other guy is worse is not a message. And you cannot beat something with nothing. You can't beat, I'm going to give you free stuff with calm down, calm down. So we have surrendered so much ground. It's time to take it back. And you start with telling the truth about like New Harmony. What is that story really about? The socialist is standing in front of a pie and his entire promise is to how to slice it. I'm going to give you some of this pie. Okay, take from him, and I'm going to give it to you. Freeze this, cap that, seize this. Every last thing he offers is a different way of cutting up a pie that somebody else has already baked. We are the people who know how to bake more pie. And that's always been the whole argument. But somewhere along the way, we forgot how to say this. So say it. Why is a house so expensive? Because there's nobody doing it. It's not because greed was invented in 2019. A house costs a fortune now because most of this country has made it flatly illegal to build one. Zonings and permits and parking rules and review boards and years of paperwork before a single nail goes in. Housing is scarce because we outlawed the cure. The socialist answer, freeze the rent. That does the one thing guaranteed to make it worse. It tells every builder to stop building and every owner to stop maintaining. That's New Harmony all over again. The mill nobody repairs at the scale in New York of 8 million people. Why does college cost so much? Why healthcare? You look at where the prices scream upward and you're going to find every single time a place where government poured money into demand and then choked off the supply. Then look at the television on your wall or the phone in your hand. Things that nobody subsidizes. Anyone can build and watch the price fall year after year while things get better. That's not magic. That's the difference between a market, a free market, and a monopoly. So the message for the broadcasters like me and any Republican with a functioning brain, sorry, Mitch, It's not no. It's not leave it alone. Leave it alone sounds like a man defending a house that's on fire. The message is unleash it. Build. We're the party of cheaper. And cheaper because we let you build and we let you produce and we let you compete and we will let you keep what you earn. Legalize the building of a house again. Fire up the power plants. Get out of the way of the people who make things. Get out of the way of people who create jobs. Not as a favor from the bureaucrat, but as the natural result of being free people. You know, look at... except for war, notice we don't have a problem with energy. We're not talking about the energy crisis, except for the war. We know what's causing our price of gas to go up now. Why? Because he said, drill, baby, drill. Free it all up. That's what he's got to do on housing and everything else. Free it up. And on the rich, the ones you're told to hate, I'm not going to ask you to feel sorry for a billionaire, but I will ask you one question. Has envy ever built a house for you? Has resentment ever lowered a single price for you or filled a single job? The question is never if some man across town has too much. The question is, do you have a road to more? Socialism offers you the warm feeling of pulling him down. Freedom offers you the road to get it yourself. Only one path feeds those families. Come on, America. Come on, Republicans. Get on the message or you're going to lose. More in a minute. There was a time when the worst thing that could happen to your wallet was you could lose it. Today, your wallet can be sitting safely in your pocket while somebody halfway around the world is just trying to open a credit card in your name. And that's the thing about identity theft. You don't have to misplace anything. 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
4: And greetings, happy Friday. Welcome to the Steve Dace Show here live and on demand. I am Steve Dace. He is Todd Erzin. He is Aaron McIntyre. We are joined by the, is it managing editor, Rob? Is that your official title here at the Blaze?
5: The managing editor of Blaze Dace, yes.
4: He is the managing editor of the Blaze, which I think means he is at least somewhat important. And maybe this hour will determine. Frankly, that level of importance, we shall see. Next hour, of course, you guys know that it's going to be your turn on a Feedback Friday. We've got some juicy stuff to get to, too. Stuff involving neighbors and family members.
6: Light it up.
4: Okay. So, yeah. So we've got some juicy ones to dig into next hour. But first, let's dig into the Dace Group.

0: Your weekly look at the week that was begins, as it always does, with issue one. Bleep. Lord Nefarious says.
1: That ordinance means like music, not talking. If someone is offended by your talking, then we have a problem.
2: If they are offended by your speech, okay.
3: I just want to clarify. If anything is said that's offensive, you're going to write a ticket.
1: If someone complains that your language or what you're saying is offensive. Hey,
4: these migrants were recently arrested in New Jersey. We don't want them to get sent to Delaney Hall. So this is Juan Martinez Roverde. He was from Peru, arrested in Elizabeth, New Jersey. We do have to disclose that he was charged with child sex offense, though.
5: Oh, my God.
4: But we don't want him sent to Delaney Hall.
6: Ought to be where you want to be.
7: Well, can you tell her, too, that she can't cite us for speech is offensive because she threatened to cite us if we have offensive speech?
6: It depends on what you're saying. Who's offended?
7: So
6: free speech does not include the...
7: No threats.
6: If you make fun of somebody, if you call them certain words and they feel offended by that... Unfortunately, that is the part of the...
7: So if I call somebody, and I'm just saying this for clarification, sure. If I say you're a faggot and they get offended, you're going to cite me.
6: That is a Class C ticket, unfortunately.
8: Private prisons is like a huge problem.
4: Now, would you be able to take him in? Oh, I'm sorry. Valverde in? Because we don't want him sent to Delaney Hall. We don't want to release him back out where ICE is going to snatch him up again. So would you have a spot for him?
8: Are you an agitator?
4: Am I an alligator?
8: Agitator.
9: New York is so gay.
10: Hello. And we're happy about it.
11: We have a unique responsibility to act from the heart of empire, the belly of the beast. The most important thing that we can do is take that empire down from within.
12: Our role ultimately is to facilitate our own empire's failure in ways that we can, ultimately to overthrow our own empire.
13: U.S. imperialism is not a thing that can be reformed away. It has to be overthrown through revolutionary struggle.
14: And to build a mass movement that can use the leverage of workers to hit the kill switch on American imperialism here within the American empire.
15: For James Tallarico, the reality is that there was a lot of racism, not a lot. It was racist. It was a racist race. It is what it is.
16: Really proud that we got the gayest parliament. I don't think just of all time, anywhere in the world, I don't think there's any parliament that is gayer than this parliament.

0: Yeah, you
1: should. I hope he is.
2: I find such wisdom and comfort and inspiration from faith traditions all over the world. And I find that they're all kind of equal pathways to truth.
3: All right, let's get to it. Rob, as the guest, you always get to go first on who's the most vile and disgusting thing and why that you just witnessed.
4: But the first thing I wanted to know is, did we have like a trans male trans counter on that? Because I'm trying to figure out how many of the democratic socialists were actually trans, because they didn't really look like women. But that's just that's an aside.
3: I noticed it too. I noticed it as well. Yes. Not the most intimidating group. Let me just say, I wasn't exactly quaking in my my Crocs.
5: I was actually keeping track, Rob, and the answer is yes.
4: Okay. The other thing, I think they were all disgusting, right? But I think the main one is was that the Fort Worth encounter I've started to see percolating with the Texas cops saying that you have no free speech?
3: Yes.
5: Yep.
4: I think that is the most egregious. My understanding is that guy had actually already had a suit with the city of Fort Worth, and they were supposed to train their officers that no, calling somebody a faggot is not actually against the law. And then they still cited him. So I think that is actually the most absolutely offensive one. Runners up is probably the DSA just completely telling us what they want to do, that they want to overthrow the government. But remember, they're for blessed democracy.
3: Yeah, that whole thing with the cops seemed fake and gay to me, if you're picking up what I'm letting down.
5: Is that the first use of the word faggot since Pope Francis said faggotry in describing some...
3: Truly the highlight of his otherwise melancholy papacy, for sure, yes. Todd, what about you?
4: I figured I could say it on the show.
3: You're just quoting a story.
4: That's
3: right. Yes. Todd?
6: What is Texas cops for me as well? It's the math is actually quite plain. There's no way we are going to have a civilization in Texas or anywhere else to pass on to our children and grandchildren with that math currently existing. All of those other people legitimately inciting violence that we all know are not going to be arrested for that wherever they live, including in Texas. But that's happening in Texas. It's already game over. It's like we talk about scripturally all the time. We know the ending. The victory is already at hand. The loss on this front is already at hand unless we change. That math is clear and it's simple. It's not a laugh track. They will win and we will lose. The law enforcement of Texas is promising you that. Wake up.
3: I think this is a very important point you're making, Todd, because essentially you're never going to do what must be done for the guy citing violence there in a state like Wisconsin, right? You're never going to have the will to round him up and punish him accordingly for what he is advocating. You're never going to have the will to do that. If in your own states like Texas, you allow cops just to arrest people on the street for offending the rainbow jihad, like frankly goes on in London, the streets of London every single day. You're just never going to do that.
6: That cop...
3: You have to defend your own turf first, man.
6: Yeah, when he says depends on what you say and who you say it to, what?
5: Lady Justice is 2020 vision, apparently.
6: That's insane.
3: Yeah.
6: That guy, he won't be reprimanded.
5: Nope.
3: He should have already lost his job.
6: And that female cat, by the way, she's just moonlighting. That was who played Supergirl, by the way, in the recent movie. Same thing. Where do we have any footing in this culture? Where? We don't. This isn't funny. We are getting our ass kicked by a bunch of troons. But we've got our video games. Not theoretically. They're all dying on this hill all week long. That is what our young men care about. Aren't you sick of it? Is anybody sick of it? I'm exhausted by it.
3: Aaron?
5: Man, target-rich environment this time. It's just, I think my favorite. Let's just dovetail with what Todd ended with there. Those democratic socialist activists, they just calmly max serenity as one of them, of course, deals with the

0: the tick and probably hormones jacking with his physiology or her. I couldn't tell. And I think that's the point. Just calmly, max serenity, like we're in yoga meditation. Mm-hmm. The only thing that's missing is that ethereal music there. Mm-hmm. Max serenity. We must destroy our own country from within. We must. That is our job. It is our duty. That is why we are here, to destroy the empire from the belly of the beast. And contrasting that with, yeah, it depends on what you say to whom you say, but, you know, free speech really isn't that free. So, good luck, Texas. Good luck, America. Those two things happening in the same week, that's just not going to hold together. It's not holding together. See, I think we need to get that through our thick heads as well. This is not something we need to say, hey, this, we can't coexist. We're not coexisting. We're not. It's not that it can't coexist. Right now, what you're seeing in this country is the absence of coexisting. It is coming apart. It has come apart at the seams. We need to change our tense when the verb usage to not, will not, to is not.
1: The worst mistake to make, though, is like their side, it's demonic, but they believe in something. It's funny. The whole Joaquin Phoenix Joker, we're the ones. Our side is the one who is Joaquin Phoenix's Joker. We don't believe in anything. They do. When nefarious in your movies, I didn't realize it was a fight, a game, a competition. Which, what's the word he actually uses?
2: I didn't realize this was a. I didn't realize I was in a fight. And he said, "That's why you're losing."
1: That's why you're losing.
2: Yeah,
1: we're the dope. I don't believe in anything. We're the mark.
2: Exit question, because I want to make sure we have plenty of time to dig into this next topic, because it feels like we're kind of at an inflection point in this industry we all work in. Exit question, on a scale of 1 to 10, with 1 being the odds Candace Owens will repent of her demonic grifting and 10 being the odds that Candace Owens is in need of an exorcism. Rank this week's level of total depravity. Aaron.
0: 10.
2: Rob.
3: 10.
1: 10.
2: I agree this one was a solid 10. All right, let's get to issue 2. Is Chris Rufo right?
0: The preliminary hearing for accused Charlie Kirk assassin Tyler Robinson went down in Utah this week, with evidence described and sometimes shown, some of which had never before been seen. Attempting to prove to Judge Tony Graff, the prosecution does indeed have enough evidence to take the case to trial. It's no coincidence, given that last statement, that one Candace Owens has had a supreme crash out this week, culminating with her claim that her former colleague at the Daily Wire, Ben Shapiro, had something to do with the murder of Charlie Kirk. It's the latest in the saga of the Owenstown Colts, who are collectively this week grappling with the plain evidence in front of them from the preliminary hearing versus their hallucinations of Egyptian-Israeli microphone bombs planted by random TPUSA staffers working on behalf of human traffickers and Erica Kirk. It's amidst this backdrop that our colleague, Chris Rufo, posted the following quote, "The Tyler Robinson case is going to expose a lot of the worst grifters and psychopaths on the right, and the audience will eventually feel burned and start to turn on them. We're at the top of the market for right-wing conspiracy slop. Correction incoming."
2: All right, so for several years, do you guys remember, Daniel and I used to have this argument, steak or Cheez-Its. Mm-hmm. Remember this argument, right?
1: Yeah.
2: And the argument was, is most of what we feed our audience Cheez-Its because that's what they want, or do they want that because that's most of what we feed them, right? You're hungry, and all that's there is a vending machine. So you grab some Cheez-Its. But if someone put a perfectly cooked steak right there, perfectly seasoned, and it's sizzling, you can smell it right there, and you're starving, would you still go to the Vendo for the Cheez-Its or grab that steak if it was more accessible to you? Right? That's mm-hmm. And Daniel and I went back and forth on this point for several years, right? Okay. I think that Rufo is introducing a variation of this theme with this position, okay? Because, again, a woman built for a time the number one podcast in the world, off of the retarded demonic thin gruel that Aaron was just describing there. Egyptian Airliners, Utah, the Utah time zone. Remember that one? It was the Utah time zone. The Utah time zone.
0: UTC.
2: Yes, UTC. Okay. That you know, Josh Hammer was signaling to the assassins. I mean, on and on this went, and people downloaded this by the millions. Now, I looked today in advance of this topic. Heading into today, her podcast is the lowest rated I've ever seen it. It's still pretty high, but she's way lower.
3: She's been on vacation this week, though.
2: No, that may have something to do with
3: this. Her crash out is her on vacation.
2: Okay.
3: That adds to the crash out value.
2: What I also think is fascinating is Ben Shapiro's podcast currently is ranked ahead of hers, Tucker's, Megyn Kelly's. I'm fascinated by that. But so Rufo is essentially saying that there is enough argument for truth on our side that now presented with the amount of evidence here, people are going to wake up. And that when he says top of the market, what he means is we've reached peak. This is it. We've reached the peak of this market. It only goes downhill from here. And this is its max. We've reached its ceiling. It will only decline from here. This level of just clearly low level, low IQ slop. I want everybody on the panel's thoughts on this, beginning with the guy who's the managing editor of this place. What do you think, Rob?
4: You know, what I'll say is, and it depends on what you mean by a stake, right? Is a stake a well thought out argument that presents facts that is very much written in an intellectual way that shows a point, right? Because I will tell you, the audience, by and large, I mean, we have a great audience here that reads a lot of our long form stuff, but the general public conservative Fox News listener that we have a lot of crossover with doesn't want to hear that. They don't want to hear facts that are counter to their narratives. And you get punished for it, right? We still get more traffic from a salacious title than we do from a thoughtful, thought-provoking title in places, you know, like Facebook and Twitter and TikTok and Instagram, right? That still is what brings it in. And for us, it's juggling that need for salaciousness with the need not. And to go to the conspiracy stuff, I mean, I think the problem is for so long, the truth has been labeled conspiracy. In your books with Daniel Horowitz that are very, and that you and Todd have written on Fauci and COVIDistan and all of that, go to show that, you know, the facts were definitively on the side of the people that were standing athwart the narrative and saying, stop, the emperor has no clothes, that we were called by the mainstream media conspiracy theorists, deniers of science, vaccine skeptics, but not even vaccine skeptics, anti-vaxxers. That's why there is a market for this stuff that can be completely, nutty. That anybody could have watched what happened over the past 5 days. They could have watched Lance Twigg saying, yes, I engraved the bullets and gave them to Tyler. And come away with Tyler Robinson was not acting on his own to protect his beloved trans significant other. I don't even know if you can call it a boyfriend or a girlfriend or whatever it is at this point in time. You're delusional. There isn't always a conspiracy, but there are enough conspiracies that you can find them anywhere you look.
2: Let's get everybody's take before we do any redresses, Todd.
1: I don't think Rufo is correct. I want him to be, but I think they might reject Candace, but it's not because they've had enough of the crazy. It's because they like the crazy just fine, and they don't think she can carry that water anymore, and they want somebody in to step in. There's, again, we are... As I said before, where are we healthy as a nation right now? It's not just like within our little microcosm of conservative media that the thread has been lost or something. The thread has been lost everywhere. There's not a bunch of people like waiting. I'm waiting for the real thing. Nobody wants the truth right now. They're looking for all kinds of idolatrous distractions, and those things are falling apart too. We have no baseline right now. So I just don't think, I think chaos is right where many people on our side want to keep things parked. And as soon as Candace can't do that, they're going to say, who's up? And then they're going to ride that train as far as it'll go.
2: Aaron?
3: He's not right. He might be right specifically about Candace. Hopefully I'm not just giving the exact same answer as Todd is, but this is what I was describing yesterday. This stuff is addictive at a physiological level. People just want the next dopamine hit. And the next dopamine hit, if it's Egyptian planes, ooh, that hits like a mother.
1: Mm-hmm.
3: If it's a vast conspiracy between Erica Kirk, Ben Shapiro, Josh Hammer, and Frank Turek, and a bunch of human traffickers, ooh, that's a good dopamine hit. Give me another. People will go anywhere for this. People will. Just wait for the next catastrophe to start theorizing and conspiracizing about. And they're going to be right back there. The only way out of this is for revival, the renewing of people's minds, because people's minds are freaking cooked right now. They're cooked.
2: Yep. Okay. I'm going to ask this question, not necessarily because it's what I think, but because I think we have a responsibility to just cross-examine our own selves. Mm-hmm. Okay. For decades, generations of Americans that we would consider to be way more critically thinking, way more active and involved in, you know, the matters at hand, made the purveyors of supermarket tabloids millions and millions and millions and millions and millions of dollars. Are we being too hard on this era? Is this simply just a reiteration of the National Enquirer and all those other tabloids, is it?
3: No, this is kind of the same thing. Hey, with pornography, you used to have to go to that CD store. You had to go there physically.
2: Yep.
3: You had to go pick up the magazine. You had to sheepishly pay for it. That's the exact same thing. It's just a different venue. It's just a different venue. And it is different. It is absolutely different in this era because it's all immediate and you get that dopamine hit right away over and over and over and over again. And so the marketplace of people's attention has vastly expanded and it's vastly more available and immediate. So no, it's a completely different era.
2: You're making a very important point, and it's impressive that you're the one making it, because many of those tabloids, you don't remember. They were kind of dying out just as you were coming of age. But there was a thing where maybe it would catch your eye, right? You'd pick it up in the aisle market. And then, you know, you'd maybe look at it, and then you'd see other people seeing you look at it. You just kind of like shake your head like, this stuff is ridiculous, right? Then put it back and go on with your day. There was a shame factor. There was an embarrassment factor. So it did kind of just weed itself out to the absolute most, you know, low IQ, knuckle dragger, troglodytes you could imagine who were just given over and didn't care about how they were viewed in their community at all. That's what Aaron is alluding to. But now with this thing here, that's all out the window now. You can be a captain of industry now that would never, ever, ever consider picking up the weekly world news and how President Carter and President Reagan were commuting with the aliens, last night. You would never pick that up at your local supermarket now in your hometown where you run the hardware store or you're the county attorney. You don't, but now you can just do it and have nobody at all know that you're doing it anonymously and everything else through this device, that its ability to permeate into the layers of the mantle nickel core of the culture is different now than it ever has been before. I think that's a very important point that Aaron just
3: made. And there is a crucial, you kind of brought this up in passing the other day. There's another crucial difference about this era as well. There's a much broader base of people who have given themselves permission. And I can't say it's not rightfully so after so many people, so many institutions, so many figures, including the church, absolutely beclown themselves in the era of COVID. Now you've got to, it's not yellow journalism. I'm a citizen journalist by making up all of these. It's a completely different era.
2: So the three of us now that are older, who do remember well the era of the supermarket tabloids, and so we can compare the two eras that Aaron, I think, just drew a great, a dichotomy between the two. All right. What do we do then when in our time and in the time that the three of us have been alive, we have now seen that there is a cachet of people who really truly believed that they care more about what happened to Charlie Kirk than his own wife and parents do. That they really loved Charlie more than his wife did. That they know better what's best for the organization that he created and who should take over for him should something happen than his explicitly worded directions say. that they care and under they care more for the fate of Tyler Robinson than his attorneys or the his any singular member of his family does. These would have been things that just would have been common sense. I don't have to see a piece of evidence just to lobby a common sense objection to this nonsense if it was uttered at the Thanksgiving dinner table 30 years ago, right? And yet there was not a critical mass of common sense in this culture to even just simply ask those kinds of questions and then demand people like Sean Ryan ask those kinds of questions. Sean never once last week looked at Candace and said, hey, I mean, if that, all this stuff is true, I mean, is Tyler, like, listen, you know, say what you want about Steve Baker. He used to work here. He doesn't anymore. We'll see what happens with the Brian Cole thing. We all knew Steve. We all liked Steve. But you know, Steve has been contacted by the Brian Cole defense. They are interested in some of the work he's doing. They have been interested in some of the facts that he's looked into. I mean, how in the world does Candace Owens care more about getting Tyler Robinson off than his own attorneys do? And his attorneys represented the Menendez brothers, for goodness sakes. These aren't like public defenders. The fact that there wasn't enough built-in common sense that people just sit there and said thought to themselves, this just doesn't make any sense, and then just moved on. To me, that's the most alarming part of this entire escapade. Not that there was demonically placed grifters like Candace able to take advantage of it, but the amount of people whose lack of common sense. There are women screaming in my feed right now that truly believe they care more about what happened to Charlie Kirk than Erica Kirk does. And that blows my mind. Blows my mind that we've lost, that we're that eroded now.
1: But why? Where do we have common sense in any walk of life right now? This is the water we swim in. Everything is the tabloid now. Look at all of our escapes, Steve. College football. It's a effing tabloid. Look at the Odyssey that's about to come out, what they're doing to that. It's a tabloid. Look at our young men in video games. It's a tabloid. There's no terra firma. The whole thing. We can't expect that a good conversation is going to come out of Candace when, quite frankly, Candace Owens is everywhere. On every issue, all the time. And when it's our little private Idaho, we don't care.
2: So what you're saying is when we realized that we were the rhinos, we were actually the rhinos, the ones that expected the Republican Party to do the stuff we elected them to do. We were the actual rhinos. Yeah. That's what
1: all
2: you're
1: these,
2: saying.
1: All these Anons out there, they keep telling you the founding fathers argument. The founding fathers, you're not them. They think they are. No, you're a loser in your mom's basement. Stop it. We live those lies carte blanche everywhere all day.
2: Rob, got about 2 minutes here. Give you the last word.
4: To Aaron's point that, yes, it's the ubiquitousness of the cell phone, right? It's the ubiquitousness of seeing everything. Because this stuff happened. You mentioned the Menendez brothers. There were people that believed that the Menendez brothers were completely innocent, that didn't do anything wrong. That
2: OJ was another one, yeah.
4: Right. I've got a friend. There was a case up in Massachusetts, and this kid actually was wrongfully convicted of child molestation, I think it was. And like my buddy's grandmother used to go to the trial and like write to the family. But these were isolated incidents where you could see it, right? And to go to Todd's Everything's Tabloid and what sells and what people do. I mean, think of the History Channel now. The History Channel isn't,
2: great
4: you know,
2: point.
4: The
2: great
4: History
2: point.
4: Channel of my youth where every other minute you That's saw Hitler good. In World War II.
2: Yep.
4: Now you see Ancient Aliens. You see the lost secret Nazi bunkers on in Antarctica. You see Roanoke Island and the cases of Roanoke Island. This stuff sells. It goes to a certain core. Even on our own website, I mean, a lot of times, and it's sad to say, but, you know, a lot of times that the stuff that gets clicks on our website are hot teacher does something with male student. Right. Like that is a genre that gets good clicks on our website. And we've got a reporter that basically covers that beat because it gets good clicks on the website, which leads to subscriptions and those sort of things. Look at all of the news channels that have, you know, true crime channels now. I mean, it feeds some sort of visceral level in humans, and I think it is more amplified, like everything in the culture is more amplified because of smartphones and the internet.
2: Great point.
4: And things like that.
2: Quick exit question. Will any significant peddler of Erica Kirk's smears or conspiracy theories end up repenting for what they tried to do? And if so, whom? Quickly, Todd.
1: No.
2: Not a one. You don't think a single one.
3: Genuine repentance?
2: Genuine.
3: No.
2: No. Rob?
4: No.
2: To a very dark place this goes.
1: Yes.
2: To a very dark place this goes. More in a moment.

0: Steve.
1: Hillary Rodham Clinton just published an op-ed focused on yours truly.
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4: We, the United States of America, will not prosper as a multicultural nation.
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14: 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We welcome back our managing editor, easy for me to say, Rob Eno, with your weekly look at the week that was. Let's continue on with issue 3, 7 years a retard.
15: Come on a mystical journey with me, will you, to a land far away in the distant past of 2019, when late show host Stephen Colbert was just starting to remain not funny, Jussie Smollett was a topic of conversation, and Ellen Page was still Ellen Page.
16: Is it hard to be married to someone so much taller than you are? Because that must turn heads.
17: Look, I know this is going to shock you. Mm-hmm. Most, if not all, of my partners have been taller than me.
16: Oh.
17: So it's something okay. I've had to adjust to.
16: Had to deal with?
17: Yeah, since elementary school, really. Yeah.
16: Wow. So yeah. Your whole life, you've just felt, I'm a short person.
17: Yeah. But I've dealt with it, and I'm proud of it. So Hollywood and the film industry in particular, is just so binary, and it is so, I find, can be narrow in its ideas of who can tell stories and who can be in the stories. And I hope it continues to change. And like I say, clearly there are changes and there's extraordinary people that are leading the way and doing that. But I hope it continues to go quicker, because there's certain things that I'm just sick and tired of.
16: Do you have any idea how we can get the public and the media to pay more attention to what's happening in global warming? Because it's such a long time span where these effects will happen in really dramatic ways.
17: Is it that long? I think they're happening, these effects. This is something that's happening. and it's happening to the most marginalized people, and we need to be talking about it. It's really serious. We've been told, as we know it, that by 2030, the world as we know it, that's it. That's it. If it was a movie, we'd have Bruce Willis in a suit, like, talking about something. Please cast me. Adams, save us. I can just pray that finally the aliens will come and have compassion for us, and Amy can do something.
18: We need superheroes.
17: Do you see what I'm saying? It's like, yeah, the urgency would be so severe, and instead it's like we have a media that's barely talking about it. We have a media that's saying it's a debate whether or not what just happened to Jussie Smollett is a hate crime. It's absurd. This isn't a debate.
18: I agree.
17: In terms of connecting the dots, in terms of what happened the other day to Jussie, I don't know him personally. I sent all of my love. Connect the dots. This is what happens. If you are in a position of power and you hate people, and you want to cause suffering to them, you go through the trouble. You spend your career trying to cause suffering. What do you think is going to happen? Kids are going to be abused, and they're going to kill themselves. And people are going to be beaten on the street. I have traveled the world, and I have met the most marginalized people you could meet. I am lucky to have this time and the privilege to say this. This needs to stop.
14: So watching this clip from 2019 and knowing what you know now about how things turned out for the two individuals involved, it says what to you, if anything? Todd, I'll let you go first.
19: Told you. Do you remember the amount of time in 2018, 2019, I started talking, once we believe in transgenderism, we believe in anything? I don't believe anything different than I believe then. This is exactly what was going to happen. Stephen Colbert should have been fired that show, not now, that show for doing that. And look, who does he work? That is that some weird little podcast out on the fringes? That's CBS News. Mm-hmm. All the advertisers going through that, paying for that. This is what people want to see. It's a sign that the whole culture is sick. We didn't put the brakes on then, despite all of those red flags. We said more, more, more. So the only thing I have to say is, told you.
14: Aaron.
18: Candace Owens and the cult of Owenstown. Sounds a lot like what you just heard there.
14: Mm-hmm.
18: Just a lot of fiction, a lot of acting,
14: but with conviction. Fiction with conviction.
18: Yes. Hey, that's great. That's a good turn of phrase. You will listen to that, and it's absolute insanity. I believe that aired maybe the week or so after Jussie Smollett's, before it was revealed that it was a complete and total hoax. But she's there, almost in tears. It sounds like, but she is, after all, an actress. Almost in tears. This is what happens when you elect somebody like Donald Trump, and it's going to keep happening. And the world is going to end in 2030. The world as we know it. It's 2026 now. I don't know. Maybe in 4 years, nobody knows. Maybe in 4 years, the world really will. It's just absolute brain rot, but with conviction, with finality, with no real questions. This is the way it is. I am the one appointed to tell you the way that it is. And the way it is that Jussie Smollett is the victim of a hate crime inspired by Donald Trump. And the world is going to end in 2030. And Hollywood is too binary. And that's the way it is. It's just unbelievable madness. But there's really no breathing room, really no distance at all between what Candace is doing and what you just heard from Ellen Page there.
14: Rob.
20: I think I lost too many brain cells in that 3 minutes to actually be able to answer the question. I don't know if I can form complete sentences anymore. I know that we just spent some time railing against conspiracy theories, but has anybody seen Kamala Harris and Ellen Page in the same room? If I closed my eyes, Ellen Page almost had the exact same voice as Kamala Harris and made about as much sense. I was expecting her to say, you see, Jussie Smollett is a small country and Donald Trump and the MAGA movement are a large country. And what happened is they invaded Jussie Smollett. Like that was just the levels of brain rot in that, and that we've indulged in.
14: But again, the conviction there, right. The applause there. Yes, yes.
20: She sounded exactly like Kamala Harris. I was wondering, is Kamala Harris actually Ellen Page in a Kamala Harris suit? Which is why I'm wondering, have they ever been seen in the same place? It's absolute insanity. Like, why would I don't get where a 22 probably at that point in time year old actress has the gravitas to talk about global warming. Like, why would you ask her that question to begin with? What's her pedigree? I mean, at least the quote unquote scientists that lie about global warming for a living are getting paid to lie about global warming. I don't know why she would know anything about global warming. And it just reminds you how, you know, you like to think that COVID broke everybody's brains, but they seem to have been broken before COVID.
14: Exit question. Who's the next Ellen Page?
19: Way more people right now are already Ellen Page than anyone wants to admit.
14: Rob, who's the next Ellen Page, and why is it Charlize Theron?
20: So I was going to say they are Legion. So I don't know. But
14: that answer works too. Yeah, you and Tom basically have the same answer.
20: I think they are Legion. Yeah.
14: Aaron?
1: Is Charlize Theron going off the deep end?
14: Yeah.
19: No, she's
1: really?
20: Been,
14: yeah.
1: Oh.
14: Yeah.
19: She already transed her kids.
14: Yeah, she's transed all her kids. Now she looks like she hasn't, you know, literally ate a carb or maybe even a single calorie in about 15 years. Yeah.
19: We're sick everywhere. Absolutely everywhere.
14: Because everybody thought she was fat and ugly, right? That was a commonly held opinion.
19: You know who's also a lot close? If you're disgusted and disturbed by that, and that's all of Hollywood, but we keep consuming their content. How many conservatives are going to go out and race and watch this movie, even though they are just they're being peed on and told it's raining? How disturbed are we, really?
14: Let's get to the kicker topic. If you could force one Spirit of the Age celebrity lunatic to listen to the gospel, whom would it be and why? Aaron.
1: Man. Trying to think of the most bankable star.
14: Right. Exactly. Someone who, so Taylor Swift?
1: Yeah, that would be.
14: I mean, people, guys, they sold the trash. Did you see this story?
19: No.
1: Yeah,
14: they took the bags of trash from out behind Madison Square Garden at her wedding. They put them on sale for a starting price of $25, and all the bags of trash sold out. Every bag of trash from the Taylor Swift wedding. People bought them all.
1: How about Tom Hanks?
14: That's another one. Yeah. Because there's a lot of sincerity built up from him then too, yeah. Right? Yeah. All right, so Aaron says Taylor Swift or Tom Hanks. Todd.
19: Right now, Christopher Nolan. Because look what he actually became, the cautionary tale from his own Batman movie. You either die a hero or live long enough to see yourself become the villain.
14: Mm.
19: Of course, his brother wrote that line and he didn't understand it right away, and he was kind of surprised it because so popular. Well, yeah, you never got it. And here you are now.
14: How much of this is just because Nolan thinks he has to do this to be seriously considered for an Oscar?
19: Well, that's my
14: point. Which is no excuse. I'm not making any excuses. I'm trying to figure out motivation for a guy that built his own personal empire on defying all these trends and appealing and creating content that appealed to men exactly like us.
19: He didn't really defy those trends.
14: You don't think so?
19: No. This is where this was going to go all along. This is, if you dance with the devil, this is where this ends up. We have to take our own talking point seriously. He's not, this is his worldview. Welcome to it.
14: I think this is a massive leap from a lot of the other content that he's done, but we can disagree on that. Rob, if you could pick one celebrity, who would it be?
20: I think it would be Demi Lovato. I think that she always struck me as a pretty nice and down to earth person, but that whole Disney Nickelodeon kids.
14: Yeah, she's on her like 35th different identity now, I believe. She's
20: and it's just because she got so screwed up by being in that. You know, Nickelodeon had that guy that was basically predating on the kids, dressing them up like
14: the chubby guy from Head of the Class, yeah. Right? Dan Schneider, was that who that is? Or Schneider? Schneider. You know, did you know that
20: he supposedly?
14: Did you know that, just, Todd? Remember the chubby guy from Head of the Class? Remember that TV show from back in the day?
19: But that
14: chubby guy that sat in the back of the class, Dan Schneider, ended up being the producer of a lot of these kid shows, like Victorious and all these other shows. Okay. And it turns out the guy's a raging pedophile, basically.
20: With a massive
14: foot fetish, and apparently this was well known, another hidden secret, and then it just ended up blowing up too many lives with Harvey, what's his face? They couldn't.
20: Weinstein.
14: Thank you. They couldn't keep it secret anymore. Yeah. So years ago, our oldest daughter, Anastasia, that you guys see on the show here once a week when she's not, you know, about to give birth. She finished second in a national talent competition for singing 13 and under. And we got a call with Atlantic Records, a representative from Atlantic Records, pitching her. And Amy and I took the call as her parents and did our due diligence. Anna was 12. And we just, because of the stories of people like Demi Lovato, you're citing Rob, and all the behind the music specials on VH1 we had seen, we're just like, we're not doing that to one of our kids. We told Anna, you know what? If you get in 6 years, you'll be old enough out of our house. Keep singing. If that's something you want to pursue as an adult, God bless you and hope you use it for Christ. But we're not subjecting our kid to that. We're just not, you know? Now she's happily married, pregnant with her second kid, about to buy a new house, and not a VH1 behind the music special. So let's get to predictions. Rob, go.
20: Graham Plattner will not actually file the paperwork to drop out, and he will stay in the race. And then I've got a bonus prediction that Todd will take November 19th off to play GTA 6 all day.
14: I think your first prediction is fascinating and may very well come true.
19: I agree.
14: I think that's, you bet. Yeah. And I could see that happening for sure. Todd?
19: It was already, you spoke it in, not into existence, but you're obviously agreeing with me. The Odyssey is going to win the Oscar.
14: You think it will?
19: This is not movie making. This is worship. He's paid the tithe. He has participated in all the sacraments. It is going to win the Oscar.
14: Didn't Oppenheimer win it? Because I've seen this theory.
19: Yeah, Oppenheimer won.
14: I thought it won Best Picture.
19: I think it did, didn't it?
14: So
19: maybe it didn't. I don't know. Okay.
3: Yeah, 96.
14: Yeah, it did. So I guess because this is the theory going around is that he put these cast members in here to appeal to DEI to win Best Picture, but he's already won an Oscar.
19: Right.
14: So I don't think that theory would fit anyway. Okay. So correcting myself in real time. Aaron, yours.
18: We will find out. Have you noticed, despite the fact that we've been going tit for tat with Iran, oil prices have actually gone back down again?
14: Mm-hmm.
18: We will find out within the next month to month and a half that Iran is not exactly in the position they think they are in. Because if oil prices are low and staying low, that tells you they really don't have much control over the strait anymore, despite the fact that they're trying to assert it.
14: I think you're probably right about that. My prediction is there will never be a trial for Tyler Robinson, and he's going to plead guilty to avoid the death penalty. And I think it's very possible that this might have already occurred, if not for the Candace Owens and other shows like that of the world, frankly.
19: This seems like a guy who doesn't care if he gets the death penalty.
14: Yeah. I mean, some of his behavior and stuff in court, fidgeting, some of those things. You might be right. But I think there won't be a trial. I'm going to stick with my pick. I think he's going to plead guilty to avoid the death penalty.
19: Interesting.
14: Rob, good to see you, brother. Thank you.
20: Thanks for having me on.
14: You bet. We'll see the rest of you here in just a few minutes for hour two. Stay tuned.
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0: All right, back here with Hour 2 here on Blaze TV, radio and podcast. I'm Steve Dace with Todd Erzin and Aaron McIntyre. Let us know what you think about what we think by emailing the show, steve@stevedace.com. That's D-E-A-C-E. 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Yesterday's episode hit number 5 overall in our category. So thank you guys very much for that. And thank you as well for all of your 5-star reviews, the tens of thousands we have received. We'd love to receive tens of thousands more. You can add yours today, and thank you if you do, as well as thank you to all of you who already have. And thanks to our friends at Jevity for sponsoring this part of the show. You know, the government these days wants to track everything that you say, you buy, you believe. But the most important data you'll ever own, your DNA, you often don't have any clue about whatsoever. Well, Jevity wants to change that. They just launched Longevity Genomics. All right. One cheek swab from your home, about 80 gene variants analyzed across 23 health categories. 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
1: Indeed.
0: All right, let us begin. This note is from Joy Worrell, and Joy writes, "I'm writing in response to the letter that you read recently from the young man struggling with unwanted homosexual temptation who wants to remain faithful to the Word of God. In your response, you rightly emphasized the need for real walking alongside help and community. I wanted to make sure your team and your listeners know about a resource that provides exactly that. I work with Harvest USA. We are a biblically based ministry dedicated to helping individuals and families to navigate these exact struggles while remaining completely faithful to Scripture. For the young man, our men's ministry staff provides direct discipleship and online support groups specifically for men fighting unwanted same-sex attraction and seeking sexual integrity, and he needs to know that, and anybody else in your audience, please let them know, Steve, they don't have to walk this journey alone. 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And thank you guys so much for opening up these crucial conversations. So thank you, Joy, for pinging us. And we are happy to pass along that resource again. 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That's harvestusa.org. All right, this note from Travis. On June 28th, our children's pastor fell while carrying his 2-year-old daughter. During the fall, she struck her head on the fireplace. Instantly, she began having a seizure. Her eyes rolled back and she stopped breathing multiple times before the ambulance arrived. A large black bruise formed where she hit her head. By the time the paramedics arrived, she was completely unresponsive and her condition continued to deteriorate. They made the decision to airlift her to Children's Hospital in Birmingham. Because her parents couldn't ride in the helicopter, they had to make the hour-long drive themselves, not knowing whether they would arrive to find their daughter dead, brain damaged, or paralyzed. Back at church, we had just begun Sunday school when we received the news. We immediately stopped everything and prayed. Then during our worship service, our church gathered together again in earnest prayer for this little girl. When her parents finally arrived at the hospital, they were met with something that they never expected. Their daughter was awake, alert, and completely responsive. The emergency room physicians found nothing wrong with her. She was admitted overnight only for observation and was released the very next day.

0: I mean, it took me a bit to feel confident that I kind of had the baby feel, the baby vibe back, because it's a reminder to, when you hold one of those, just how fragile and precious life is.
1: Yep.
0: That it starts from here, right? That it starts from here. My son, who now has a deeper voice than me, you know, he started off in the palm, literally in the palm of my hand, you know? So yeah, what you said there kind of struck home with me for sure. Cause that could be any of us at any point in time. You bet. First off, just want to express how much we absolutely love your shows, from Todd and Aaron to Bob and Daniel in Theology Thursday. The content is always so wonderfully diverse and deeply inspiring to us. We truly cannot thank you enough for sharing about Bible for a Soul on your Monday show with Bob Vanderplaats recently. We actually had a good little chuckle about it. I tuned in just a little bit late as I was walking out of my office, and the very first thing I heard was, "May they rise up and curse me," followed by our website. Okay? It brought a smile to my face because just 10 minutes later, orders started pouring in. We've been blessed to ship out over 250 Bibles. Now, she sent this about a week and a half ago. Okay. We've been blessed to ship out over 250 Bibles just since Monday. To God be all the glory. My wife and I have been doing this work for over 25 years, but since our official launch earlier this year, our hearts have been so full from the stories we continue to receive. I'd love to share just one of these sweet stories with you before I close. A dad recently sent us a lovely photo of his teenage daughter sitting peacefully outside, reading her new one-year Bible. The most heartwarming part is that we know he ordered one for himself, too. For the next 365 days, this father and daughter will be spending time in God's Word together, quite literally on the exact same page. We are so deeply comforted knowing God's promise that His Word will never return void. That's from Arden and Lori Veldkamp. And again, that website, it's just a cool idea. And it's one of those things, when you heard about it, you're like, come on, someone had to have thought about this already. But apparently nobody had. So it's BibleForASoul.com. And what you do, they send you a Bible. It's very nice too, by the way. They send you a Bible, and then you go through it on your own for a year, and you leave notes for the person that you're going to give that to in the next year, so that they can read your encouraging notes to them as they go through it in a year as well. Just a great idea. BibleForASoul.com is the website. Let's see if we can make them ship out another 250 of those if we can at BibleForASoul.com. All right. Enough with the nice stuff. Are we ready to start hitting it hard now? Let's go. Julie Lance writes, "What am I to think or even be able to understand when my neighbor just moved in next door to us from Germany? He works for the VW plant here in Chattanooga, and as of 2 days ago, he put an upside-down American flag in his landscaping. And of course, all the houses around him, including ours, displayed the American flags for the 4th of July, and as many as that we could possibly put in our yard to celebrate our country. This feels so very offensive. I just don't know how to handle this. I've tried to become a neighbor and a friend to his wife and include her in our monthly book club so that she would have a community that she could be a part of. But this, to me, strikes a tone of ambivalence towards the country that has welcomed them here. How would you handle this?"
1: I disagree with something. That's not ambivalence.
0: Yeah, that doesn't... I was going to say, ambivalence, you're trying to get to ambivalence, I think. I mean, this is just open hostility. I mean, you're trying to get to ambivalence, number one. So here's the thing. My answer may surprise you. My answer may surprise you. Okay. You know, when Jesus talks about doing good to your enemy, it's like pouring hot coals on their head. And what does that mean? Well, how often are you willing to put hot coals on your head? Like, how often have you fired up the grill, those of you that still use the coals, the charcoal bricks? How many of you have looked at that and you thought, you know what? I wonder how those would feel on top of my head. Or maybe I should bury my head inside said coals. You've never done that because they're very hot and you know that they would very much hurt, right? And so in many cases, what you can do here with this kind of a neighbor is defy and subvert their expectations.

0: by, as Nana used to put it, killing him with kindness. Now, I don't think that's a forever thing. I don't. I have some neighbors on my street, and it's an interesting tale. Quote unquote, married lesbians with kids, and one of them's like 20 years older than the other one, who just graduated from high school a few years ago, which makes you ask some questions about how they met, if you get where I'm going, where that relationship kind of came sure. from. You know what I'm thinking here? Right? Okay. Because that's interesting, right? Okay. And for the first year or two that they lived next to us, I absolutely did try this. Sometimes it won't work. I mean, I mowed their lawn one day when it was really hot. I dug them out of a ditch, went outside when I saw in the snow the first winter that they were, you know, neck deep in snow, and because they don't have a man, they can't dig themselves out. So I went and did it for them. So I tried stuff like that. Okay. Because there's no point, you know, we just went through the book of Romans, correct?
1: Mm-hmm.
0: When it's at all possible, right? Paul says to do what? When it's at all possible. To live in peace with everyone. When it's at all possible, right? So I did my best for this for a while. Even though there was the rainbow flag up year round and everything else, I did my best with this for a while. And then they went from the rainbow flag to the trainee flag. And at that point, I realized, I think it's no longer possible to keep doing this. So I went out and ordered the Christian nationalist flag the very next day. And it's been up on the front porch of my house ever since. Now, some of you may think I should have gone further. You might be right. They might be right about that, right? Maybe I should have given it more time. They might be right. We'll never know, right? Some of you might say I've given it too much time. I mean, no one would really know because you don't live in my neighborhood. You don't see what I see. You don't know them either, right? This is where we get into the subjective things of matters of conscience for people, right?
1: Right.
0: So what's that? What is that moment? What's that moment where it's like, okay, it's very clear that we've crossed a line here and it's just now it's time to kick the dust off of sandals, because that's... The same guy who said, the same Lord who said, love your neighbors, you love yourself, said that too, right? Okay.
1: Right.
0: So there does come that moment, you know? If you're someone who, and maybe what I would suggest to you is if you're somebody that is known for being incredibly patient about these things, maybe I'd be less patient, because that patience could also just be disguising itself as complacency, right? Right?
1: Right.
0: Now, if you're somebody like me, who's maybe more of a more confrontational by nature, then I might wait a little longer, because that could just be you being a hothead too in the other direction, right?
1: Sure.
0: Okay, but invariably there does come a moment where, and I'm not rude to these people, I'm not angry with them, I'm not upset with them in any way. It just became very clear that they want to use their home as a platform for godlessness, and that there was really not going to be any amount at this point of, you know, acts of service that were going to dissuade them from flying the most aggressive emblems and banners in my entire neighborhood. So at that point, I just made the decision that, okay, well, I'm going to counter signal this because they're right next door to me. And I want everybody to therefore know what I'm thinking and what I believe at the same time. That might have not been enough time. I might have given it too much time. I don't know the answer to that. Really, none of us really do, because we're not God. But what we do know is that there is a time. There is a time for, when it's at all possible, try to live in peace with everyone. That time does exist, correct?
1: Yes.
0: So if they're new to your neighborhood, Julie, they just moved in, right? And it could be as simple as this is over the World Cup. Who knows? You know, who really knows? You know, for a time, I would try to live in peace. I would try it for a time. How long is that time? Is it 10 minutes? Is it 10 years? I don't know. I don't live there. I don't see what you see. I don't know them. But for a time, anyway, I would try peace. And I think what you're doing, inviting her to the book club, things of that nature, I would continue to do so. Now, when would you know that time is up? When it's very clear that they are trying to take, well, first of all, pray that it never comes up. Pray that it You know, like I said yesterday, we as believers, we don't start things with suspicion. We do so with hope. Now, when you make it very clear, once you make it clear to us, we should be suspicious. We should act accordingly at that point, right? Okay. But we don't start with suspicion because all of us deserve the suspicion of Christ, do we not? Okay. Yet he gives us hope. So we love because he first loved us. But there's also a point in time where Christ says to his church, I'm going to take my lampstand away from you. I'm turning the light out over there. You guys are terrible at this. You won't stop being morons. So I'm going to tap out. That time does come, right?
1: Yes.
0: It does. All right. So for a time, and that's why the tranny flag was my trigger, so to speak, because this was now an opportunity. Remember what we always said when the tranny war, the Troon Wars first began? That whether someone's sexual sin is heterosexual fornication, homosexual, same-sex attraction, and intercourse, right? That since we all are sinners, we all have sins that so easily ensnare us. We all have temptations that we desire to succumb to. Otherwise, we wouldn't be tempted by them, right? Okay. As long as you're not demanding that I affirm that, there is a place for me to still find something about your Imago Dei that we can have in common and that we can share, correct?
1: Sure.
0: Because you're not doing your, whether your sin is cocaine or whether it's, you know, homosexual sex, you're not, that's not the full summation of who you are. You can't just do cocaine 24 hours a day. Eventually you'll pass out, right? You can't just have homosexual sex 24 hours a day. Eventually you'll be tapped out. Okay. So there's, you're doing something else the rest of the day, right? You're doing something else. There's something else about you that might be laudable, worthy of connecting with and having in common and doing even maybe even fighting alongside of at a given point in time, right?
1: Right.
0: Might happen, right? We've used the analogy of all the men on the boats at D-Day. Did everybody know everybody's belief systems? Did everybody know everybody's, you know, private red light districts in their homes or in their brains? Nobody knew that, right? But they had a shared mission, right? Okay. The problem with the Troon issue, though, is it doesn't permit you that. Because right from the outset, you have to say, I affirm your fist shaking at God. I affirm it. You're giving me nothing else. That's the entry port to a relationship. Is this acknowledgement of their insanity? And they force you now because here's what it means if you acknowledge their insanity, you defy his reality. From the outset now. From the outset you do. And so there's no accommodation room where the Troon stuff is concerned. None. None. Not to mention, explain right now, you know, especially given the trial, well, not the trial, but the preliminary hearing that's taking place this week in Utah. What is a more destructive manifestation of human sin in this culture right now, other than Christian male complacency and the Troons? Whether it's the Christian male complacency that's allowing much of this to happen, and then the Troons who are doing much of it themselves, what other than tranny madness? The complacent men are sins of omission, right? Mm-hmm. In terms of sins of commission, what is a more destructive force in our culture right now? What places more people in instant peril and danger, both themselves and then the people around them once they succumb to it? What is a more dangerous, precarious manifestation of sin in our culture today than tranny madness? Name it. What is it?
1: You know what I think about it.
0: So yeah, I mean, you think it's just flat out domestic terrorism.
1: Yes.
0: And it's committing acts of domestic terrorism on a regular basis.
1: Yes.
0: So see, for me, that was the, okay, then I can see where this is going. All right. So I'm out. I'm kicking the dust off my sandals. Now, listen, I'm not, you know, yanking their sump pump cord out when it rains so their house floods. I'm not doing anything like that. I'm not violating the word of God. Okay. But I'm upholding it now and saying, okay, it's very clear now. Moat goes up, sand off or dust off sandals. Christian nationalist flag is up. And I'm going to let everybody know what I think in response to this. Right. And see, this is when, how do you know if you're getting taken advantage of and if you're really living in peace with someone? It, when they start to take advantage of what you're offering them in order to be a platform for their godlessness, I think is a really good rule of thumb. When they repay over a period of time, which you're putting in, by using your accommodation as a means to further their agenda and make it and amplify their fist shaking at God. Does that make sense?
1: Yes.
0: Yeah. And so that's why the trans flag was that signal to me. You might as just go ahead and put up a Hamas flag. Honestly, a Hezbollah flag.
1: Agreed.
0: I mean, I don't know. I honestly don't know what the difference is other than Arabic. Not to mention many of the people flying the trans flags. I want to make sure Maud over at Right Wing Watch quotes me right on this here this weekend. Many of the same people putting up the trans flags are the same people that say queers for Palestine, right? So what's the difference between Hamas and Hezbollah then at that point in the trans? Do you know what the difference is?
1: I do not.
0: I mean, if they're telling you there's no difference, they're telling you're on the same team. So, I mean, I guess don't take it up with me, Maud. Write about your own side. Those are their talking points. So, for example, this woman comes into your book club and she's been there for a few weeks and months, and then she constantly wants to turn the conversation into her agenda. That's maybe when it's time to cut bait at that point. Kick the dust off your sandals and move on. But at least for a time, live in peace with everyone. At least for a time, mercy triumphs over judgment. It doesn't do so permanently. Otherwise, a place called hell would not exist. But at least for a time, give hope a try. At least for a time. Thoughts on that, gentlemen?
2: So I think what's unique to the letter writer's situation compared to your own situation with your own neighbors, and it always, anytime I have to go to your house or go to your house, it's always just striking. There's Steve Dace and then the tranny flag or whatever next to you. Everybody knows what the LGBTQIAFU+ flag stands for. It's very specific. Very specific. Everybody knows what the tranny flag stands for. It's very specific. It is iconoclasm in a distilled form. I think maybe what's a little bit unique to the letter writer situation is that an upside down American flag is a general statement.
0: Mm-hmm.
2: So you could ask your neighbor next time it feels natural. Hey, why'd you flip your, I see you got your American flag upside down. What'd you do that for? And then there's a conversation, a possible conversation. Now, I don't think necessarily any of the reasons for doing so are going to be necessarily kosher with you. But you'll be able to find out pretty quickly whether or not this person is reachable versus just, no, I don't want to talk about it. I hate America. And if you love it, then I don't want anything. You'll be able to find that out pretty quickly. So mm-hmm. that's maybe one distinction between these two scenarios.
0: That's a good one.
1: Oh, I don't that was the point I was going to make. I just don't even think you go far enough. I mean, if we can't ask a question about, hey, what's that all about? If for whatever reason we think that's confrontational, because they're the ones doing the confronting by doing this. If you just want clarity on what that means, you're not capable or willing to fight where it actually matters. Just somebody living upside down with an upside down flag probably is, as Steve said, it really has not been a burden on his life. Those people, whether they're German or Americans, are running your school districts. That's where the real burden comes. So I'm just, if you can't ask a question about a flag, you probably don't have the energy to fight the fight where it really needs to be had. I would absolutely, I know what the tranny flag means. I would absolutely ask this person, what you doing? What is that?
0: I think that's totally fine. That's a great point. Just you're well within your rights. It's your neighborhood. Sure. You're well within your rights to ask. I mean, hey, what does that even mean?
1: See, okay. If we think that's being confrontational, we're absolutely cooked.
0: Listen, they put that in the yard. They want people to notice it. So all you did was notice it, right?
1: Stop being such a wuss.
0: Well, I don't think Julie is being a wuss. She's the one provoking the question.
1: But the fact that we wonder whether somebody who is clearly making they're begging the question. You're not like going through their garbage or something.
0: Yep.
1: Ask them and prepare for hilarity and stupidity.
0: Speaking of hilarity and stupidity, I don't have time to be fair to the next note, so we'll get to it after the break. But I want to share this posted earlier today from Alex Clark over at Teep USA, and she has her own podcast. Today, on the last day of the Tyler Robinson pretrial hearing, I'm holding out hope that finally Egyptian planes, dreams, Ben Shapiro, bees, maroon shirts, the French government, IDF, exploding mics, and astral projection will be brought up. I'm sure they've been waiting till the end for the grand finale here, right? Now, here's the thing. Everything I just said, and Alex intended this, I'm sure, okay, sounded extremely retarded. Extremely. And yet, a modern-day Jezebel built for a time the number one podcast in the world on peddling this stuff to people. The stuff of single-digit IQs, not even double digits. We're talking like salamanders. Salamanders who can talk. The stuff that makes the cast of Jackass look like Rhodes Scholars. So yeah, to further Todd's point here, I do think this is a time for more confrontation.
1: Yeah.
0: Now, confrontations don't necessarily have to be confrontational. It can just be simply ask, hey, I saw you guys put that in the yard. What's that mean? Like you said, just, hey, you probably don't mow something into your front yard and or put something in your front yard unless you want people to notice it, right?
1: Yeah.
0: So what does it mean? Just ask them what it means, you know? So confrontation isn't a tone any more than love is a tone, okay? There's lots of different ways to have confrontations. Lots of different tones to have a confrontation. But I think, Todd, you raise a very good point there. You are well within your rights to just ask. What's that mean? Because millions of people, or at least millions of bots, couldn't get enough of Egyptian planes, dreams, Ben Shapiro, bees, maroon shirts, the French government, IDF exploding mics, and astral projection. For months. More in a moment.

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7: 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All right, here is something that I've had to deal with. This is from Rob Brownlee Tommaso, and Rob writes, since I began my journey back to God and your show has been your show's influence is no small part helping to influence that. Thank you, Rob. I mean, that's the greatest feedback we could get, brother, so thank you for that. I've been noticing how much people around me use the Lord's name in vain, and it makes me bristle. How do I mention it to those close to me without being counterproductive? So I have had to confront this. And I had the exact same thing. Okay. I can't handle it. All right. And so here's the thing though, is number one, I think the way that you ask the question is good without being counterproductive. That is different than without offending anyone, or what's the most non-offensive way I could bring it up. There's really not a lot of not offensive ways to bring up absolute truth. So just for everybody within the sound of my voice, disabuse yourself of that notion now. That doesn't mean we go out of our way to be the people that the jerk store called and said they're all out of us. That doesn't mean we do that. All right. But if we are constantly self-editing to the point of how do we do this in a way that doesn't offend, we'll never do the thing. Because we are the carriers of the most offensive message in the history of this planet, which is why they tortured our Lord beyond recognition and murdered him for bringing it to us. That all being said, though, we can do it in a way that's counterproductive. So let's define counterproductive, for example. check your own language and whether you've used these terms around people in the past. And then all of a sudden, you find Jesus and you're like, okay, this is really disgusting. Stop doing it. That is now where it can become counterproductive because it looks like you're kind of, you know, moralistically sermonizing rather than holding up a standard. So this is, and this also explains one of the reasons why from the day this show began in June of 2006, I have been as honest as I can be about my own weaknesses, my own failures, my own frailties, except when it violates a third party's confidence. Because here's the thing you're going to understand the more you get into your faith, Rob, that we all understand. We're all flaming hypocrites to some degree. We're all sinners. And we've all sinned and enjoyed many of the things we're now telling other people not to sin and enjoy. One of the reasons why it's hard for the prophet to believe in his own hometown. So I think as a general rule, whether it's this kind of language or anything else that any of the rest of you may have these kinds of questions about, I think the most important thing is to make sure that you are modeling the standard you're going to call other people to. Several years ago, I had a really good friend call me. His wife's sister had gone through several failed marriages and relationships. Very secular Jewish family, not religious in any way, shape, or form, very well off. And she decided in her mid-40s, you know, she's going to try chicks and be a lesbian now because she's given up on guys. Not necessarily the stuff of immutable characteristics here, right?
8: Right.
7: Right. So she just decided, I've given up on guys. They break my heart. So let me just try women. And she wanted to bring her first serious girlfriend home to stay with them over Thanksgiving. And my buddy called me, what do I do here? Because neither him or his wife were believers when they got married. He gets saved years into their marriage. She's not where he's at yet. But she's agreed to let their children be educated in Christian schools because she thinks the schools are really good and set a good model for their kids. So the kids are being modeled Christianity in the school and then at home most of the time by their dad the best he can. But now this is the first time that the unevenly yoked aspect of a relationship, because mom's very close with her sister, comes up. And here's the first question I asked him. I said, hey, how often did you have any of your old buddies, your college buddies? Did you let them come and stay in the house? Because he has a nice house. He's very successful too. He's got plenty of room. I said, how many times did you let any of your old college buddies come with their shack up girlfriends? Or maybe even girlfriends they weren't shacked up with. They were even just dating at the time. And you let them stay. Did that ever happen at all? He said, why did you ask that? I said, because if it did, you'd have a very hard time upholding this standard here. So as a general rule, okay, the best. Now, did I say the only? Is that what I said, the only?
8: No.
7: I said the best. The best way to lead, as a general rule, is by example. That's the best way to lead. Not the only way. We have to speak. We have to talk. We have to address. We have to confront. We have to debate. We have to argue. Those moments will always present themselves. But you're going to improve your odds of being successful in those things based on what you model. So I would first, because if there are things in your life you have not addressed, or that the people you want to confront about this have not seen you address, or you have not fessed up and owned up to, then there is probably no way for you to have this conversation in a counterproductive, or in a productive means, because you've left them an opening just to immediately dismiss you. So is it, you know, and this is the Christian ethic. You are concerned about the beam in your own eye before the speck of dust in your brother's. Judgment begins in the house of God first. Okay. You know, headship. So this is always the model, right? So the accountability actually starts with you and what you are modeling. And then, if you think you have confidently reached a certain threshold of credibility that you've established over time, then I think you're well within your rights to bring it up, particularly like in your own home, places where you have spheres of authority, for example, that God provides. But I would do so also in a way that I'd be humble and say, hey, listen, I can let it fly too, man, but, you know, at least on that one thing, let's not do that, okay? You know, that's even a specific commandment after all, and the Lord only gave us 10, okay? And that was one of them, something, you know, like that. But I would start with your own character and what you're modeling first.
8: Yeah, you have to. This is really convicting for you to have that reaction. But the longer life goes on, the deeper you are in your faith, this is what sinners do. Of course, they're not even Christians. Of course they behave this way. So I think that this is so raw for you is really about you. Using the Lord's name in vain is the modern mindset of that, even amongst Christians, is that just it's a curse word, the worst of the curse words. It is that, but that's not what it exclusively is. And Steve fleshed it out. It is living your life in total, in word and deed, in a way that does not reflect what you claim to believe. And here's the thing: you are going to, if the people on the cul-de-sac, like I've made this distinction before, if there's no way of telling you apart, other than the fact, I think that guy, when you get him and the family get in the car, they drive to church on Sunday. But other than that, if all the same idols are, why wouldn't somebody use the Lord's name in vain if you are worshiping the same idols on the regular as your buddy is, who isn't a Christian? That's exactly what's going to happen. So your level of conviction should be looking deep at, okay, what do I need to do? I think God's talking to you in that moment about something, you've got some cobwebs in your attic you got to work on.
7: Let me just quickly follow up before I throw this to Aaron on what you just said, Todd, because taking the Lord's name in vain does not just mean using it to swear, but to swear by.
8: Yes.
7: And that's what Todd is alluding to here, that I am claiming this name,
8: yes,
7: to give me credibility, all right, and standing, and then disabusing it with the way that I'm performing and behaving at the exact same time, right? So it's not just using it to swear, but to swear by, to say, hey, you know, well, of course I saw this person pronounce curses, using occultic practices, so that maybe then, something bad will happen to them and I can get their land, right? These are the, there's multiple meanings of what it means to not take the Lord's name in vain.
9: I think ultimately, not because of your own vanity or your own pride, but you want your light to shine so bright within you. You want to be so set apart. You want to be so much a little Christ that it is inescapable for those around you, close to you, even if they're not believers, to know that this individual is different. The way he handles himself is different. The level of quality that he demands, expects from himself and others around him is different. In other words, you want to be the type of person that when people are around you who know what you're about, they come correct when they are around you. And if they don't know you yet, they learn that about you very quickly. Not that you're wielding some sort of iron rod around you. It's just so apparent that you are different. Not to try to manipulate them, but out of respect for you,
7: mm-hmm,
9: because of the love you have for your Lord and the headship in your life that he should be taking. So that's, I think, one way to look at this as well. Todd, I think Todd is right. You know, as you get on in your walk, in your life, this is what pagans do. This is what the Romans do. That's what they do. But your standard, the fact that this irks you, I think that's a good sign overall, but just know that this is kind of what they do. But I do think letting the Lord's work in your life, let that on display in all of your life, your work, your quality, the way you talk, the way you treat people, the way you handle yourself. I think people will come to a conclusion that I better be on my best behavior around this guy.
7: Well said. This one from Joel, I think, plays into the conversations we've been having this whole hour. On your show, you've talked in the past about being willing to confront lefty family members who overtly evangelize their ideology at family gatherings. What about the more subversive types? My sister-in-law has, in the last few years, embraced leftist ideology hard. After Charlie was murdered, she posted that while she doesn't like murder, Charlie got what he deserved. A couple months ago, she told my wife that she no longer wants any kind of relationship with me due to my views. To my wife's credit, she hasn't talked to her sister since then because she refused to play into the game of trying to separate her from me. But here's where it gets icky. Next week, we're driving from Florida to Michigan to see family, and she's going to be there, my sister-in-law. I'm struggling with how to act towards her. I don't think she has the guts to say anything to my face, but I know she's been trying to turn other family members against us. I also know that if I were to be murdered for my beliefs, she would tisk-tisk, but it wouldn't bother her at all. I don't want to be openly hostile to her. We used to be close, but I don't want to pretend like everything is fine either. There's definitely a part of me that wants her to say something so that the mask comes off. Any advice? I think it's very similar to the situation from the gal in the neighborhood. All right. So does your faith demand compassion or conviction? Which one is it? It's a trick question because it's both. Does your faith demand mercy or judgment? Which one is it?
8: Yes.
7: Yes. Does your faith demand grace or truth? Which one is it? Yes. Does it demand confrontation or peace? Which one is it? Yes. So what I would do is I would go there and the whole drive there, because driving from Florida, from Michigan to Florida is a long drive. You get plenty of windshield time, lots of prayer time. And I'd be praying constantly. Lord, just make me as Christ-like as I have ever been during this process. Your audience is not her. First of all, your audience is him. And then spacebar, spacebar, spacebar. Second, your audience is your wife and presumably your kids.
8: This is an important point. You're thinking too much about this other person.
7: Correct. If you let her define your reactions, then that's a form of idolatry and you're going to play by her rules. Okay. The word of God often will have us be compassionate with when in our flesh it doesn't seem like it makes any sense to do so. And then it will often have us confront when in our flesh it seems this is the moment that we should be compassionate. God's ways are not like our ways. So I would be taking that long drive, brother, to pray for as much Christ-likeness as you possibly can muster. And that would be my starting point. And I would go in there eager to show my faith. And that we sincerely believe what we believe, like how my wife and I are, like how tight-knit we are. Look at the oneness between us. Look at the way our kids are respectful and behave, right? I'd be looking to do that. So that when stuff goes down, everybody there knows she was the one that did it, not you. You had power under control. She's the instigator. She's the provocateur. But you had meekness, power under control. That's what I'd be seeking to do.
8: Yeah, I explicitly tell people, my wife has seen me do this. You don't have to go look, but when they engage with me, and they try, give them a chance. We can do this if you want to, but I want you to remember, you're coming to me and starting this. I'm giving you a chance to walk away and do something else. If we engage, you started it, but I'm going to finish it. That's more than fair.
7: And I would also say your wife, by instinctively standing with you and against her sister, you should be making sure that, you know, you're giving her the love and support and service that she needs and requires of you, because she gave you the respect that is required of her. Yes.
9: Yeah. I was basically going to say the same thing. Hopefully this sister, is it?
7: Sister-in-law.
9: Hopefully she doesn't go there in front of the whole family. But if she's already doing some of the things and saying some of the things that she is, kind of behind your back as well, you need to be prepared for that. Mm-hmm. And remember, low man wins, okay? Have the leverage here. It's all on your side. The truth is on your side. The only losing here is if you just let things slide. Don't let anything slide. Go into that prepared and strong.
7: Great stuff. And have a great weekend, everybody. We'll see you again on Monday. Until then, go hard. Romans 8:28.
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13: Hey, Trump. Hey, still waiting for you to take up my challenge to, cage fight you. Still waiting. I've been practicing. I don't have to practice much, though. So if you don't take up my challenge pretty soon, everybody's going to think you're a
9: God, we are screwed as a nation, Dave. There's not really much to save, is there?
14: No, there's not. Well, if the president doesn't beat the crap out of an old lady, he's a chicken. That's for sure. I think you think Jake Paul would take the fight? I bet he would.
9: Yeah, that's true. And I got to admit, just like the last Jake Paul fight, I'd probably be at Netflix on a Saturday night, disappointed in myself for watching it.
14: Yeah, that's true.
9: Mm-hmm. That's the way it works.
14: At least we know what Sally Jesse Raphael's up to. Yeah. I'm happy about that.
9: Good for her. I'm glad to know what she's doing. Okay, so we had a big weekend. Unfortunately, that fight was not part of the big card for America's 250th birthday, but it was a pretty big celebration. Lots of stuff to cover. So let's do America's 250th birthday.

0: Welcome to Stu and Dave Do America. We're back from vacation. Dave Landau joins me. Hi, Dave.
1: Ahoy, and we meet again.
0: Yes, it was a very exciting week. We had a great couple of days off. We're doing this thing that we're trying out. Most shows will do a bunch of work weeks and then take an occasional week off on vacation. We're kind of reversing that formula. We're taking a bunch of vacation with an occasional work week mixed in. That's our policy here for the next few weeks. But it's going to be a lot of fun. Did you have a great 4th of July, Dave? Did you do anything fun?
1: I did. I had a little gathering. Actually, I went to a gathering. I brought my dog. It was good. And my family as well. Both my dogs. It was good. And what about you? It's fine.
0: I don't know.
1: And then people let off, I think, more fireworks ever than I've ever seen in my neighborhood, which I thought was awesome.
0: People were really excited about it. And the dog firework thing is a controversial thing. I mean, like, people will get mad at you for bringing your dogs anywhere near fireworks. It's like as if you're, you know, torturing these poor animals because they get scared for multiple seconds.
1: Yeah, sure. Show a liberal a flag. Oh, whoops.
0: Yeah.
1: I'm just saying it can be a lot worse.
0: Yeah,
1: worse reactions. How was your 4th? Did you have fun?
0: It was great. You know, we did the 4th of July fireworks. We had a party that we went to and stuff. I will tell you though, I think the highlight for me, Dave, I had the most patriotic moment I had this entire 4th of July weekend. This is real. Was walking through a Walmart. There's something about Walmart that makes me feel incredibly patriotic about this country. And I think I'm the only person in America who feels that way, because I think most people are like, oh gosh, look at this. This is this huge, you know, building and all the fluorescent lights are everywhere. And you know, you have all this, all these people walking around and, you know, they're ill-fitting shorts and tank tops and they're buying all sorts of crap. And you know, it's all been shipped in from all over the world. I'm sorry. The fact that a country was created that can provide this sort of bounty in this sort of, you know, at this sort of capacities is amazing. Like, I walked down the chip aisle of Walmart and I'm just like, this is freaking capitalism right here. They've got 47 kinds of Pringles. They've got Pringles.
1: It's true.
0: They've got flavors of Pringles, Dave, of foods I've never even heard of. From other countries, they're flavoring the Pringles that way now. It's incredible. There's sodas, there's drinks, there's 48 kinds of bread. It's an incredible process. And this entire store is targeted at like middle class and lower middle class Americans, where like in the past, you'd be like the king of England and you couldn't get this sort of option. You couldn't have this many options for what you wanted to eat. I think it's a miracle. I love capitalism. I love this country. That was my moment of patriotism this weekend.
1: I think it's good. And also, if you're much too obese to walk down the aisle, they actually have a small cart you can drive.
0: Yes!
1: And by small, I mean very large. But you can drive your groceries around Walmart if you are, in fact, too large to walk. And I think that's something when it says, look, you've eaten everything in here and you've come back for more.
0: Right. It's kind
1: of like... How about some wheels?
0: Yeah, exactly. It's kind of like your reward when you go to a restaurant and they have like the 12-pound steak challenge. And if you can consume the whole thing, you get your name up on the board. It's the same thing with Walmart. Like if you eat everything in Walmart, they give you the wheels you can cruise around with and go beep, beep, beep when I get in the way.
1: Yes. If you eat whatever you want from Walmart, they reward you with sawing your feet off from diabetes and giving you a cart you can drive around. And nothing says America quite like that. I have to be honest, because we have the health care.
0: Mm-hmm. That's right. There we go. I'm a little less patriotic than when I started this, but I appreciate that. Dave, you're going to be, speaking of patriotism, you're going to be all around the country enjoying all sorts of tour dates around America. Go to DaveLandau.com for tickets. Where are you going to be?
1: July 10 and 11, you can see me in Huntsville, Alabama at Levity Live. July 17, 18, Springfield, Missouri at Springfield Comedy Club. July 25th, Rock, Michigan Red Fest with Ted Nugent. I read that wrong. Mm-hmm. August 7th, Albuquerque, New Mexico at Hyenas. August 26th, Honolulu, Hawaii, Blue Note. September 25, 26, Salt Lake City, Utah at Wise Guys.
0: Yeah, don't miss any of these dates. Lots of great ones. DaveLando.com for tickets. 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You can go there. Don't give you the whole spiel here. We got a bunch of great stuff coming up this week as well. And join us on Blaze TV. 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Okay, let's talk a little bit about America 250. Trump touts America's as a nation of winners and slams communism in a July 4th speech. He did do all of those things. Is there something wrong with slamming communism? Now we're at the point where they're admitting that they're so defensive of communism that slamming it is inappropriate.
1: No, I like that he slammed communism. I think that's important because there's so many people trying to not slam it, like the idea of a democratic socialist where you go, that's just a socialist. You can't have both those things in the same sentence and consider it like a new party. It's just a socialist party and it doesn't work. I think he should slam communism. It's what I'm happy about it, honestly.
0: Yeah, you know, it's funny. Democratic socialism is basically socialism that people vote for, and then as soon as they change their mind, you then turn it into normal socialism where they can't vote anymore. That's kind of
1: right
0: what democratic socialism is.
1: And then they execute the useful idiots. Mm-hmm. Yeah. If you're going by history, of course.
0: Mm-hmm. Only every single time, though. That you know, there's the only evidence we have is all of history.
1: Right. That's failure, the only thing starvation. We have to go on.
0: Yeah, it's really, really miserable. You know what? That's the thing. Yeah, and we'll talk about this in a little bit. These people who are coming over from other countries for the FIFA World Cup thing, they can't believe what we have here. They're impressed by it. You go to Cuba, let's see if you can find anything on any shelf, let alone 46 kinds of Pringles. Like, you're not going to find any of that. And I, you know, we should actually appreciate this from time to time. We should actually notice how awesome this country is, even though we complain about it, even though a lot of people are riding around in carts without feet. All that's true,
1: yes,
0: but it's still better than every other crap heap on this planet.
1: No, but it just means we can eat whatever we want. We have that freedom.
0: Yeah.
1: You don't lose your feet.
0: I mean, you could lose your feet for multiple different reasons, I suppose. But that's true. You don't just lose your feet for doing nothing. And I will say that there is a very dark way of looking at this where –

0: continually eat yourself into oblivion like I do most Tuesdays, Thursdays, and Fridays, and then sometimes on the weekends, you're going to have all sorts of health problems, but I'm choosing to adopt those health problems into my life. If we can achieve a nation where people only die because their choices are horrible, then it's our fault. And like, I think that's actually a pretty good achievement, Dave.
1: That's the greatest country on earth.
0: Yeah. Amen. Amen. You know what?
1: If you could only die from your poor choices, come on. That's great.
0: Absolutely fantastic. It makes me so excited. I want to show you a bunch of fireworks. Here they were in Washington, D.C.
1: Oh, good.
0: This was pretty spectacular.
1: Yeah, it was. Al Gore was furious, I bet.
2: I'm doing great, thank you. Oh, rhetorical.
1: Me? I'm good.
0: Thank you for asking. Really, are you talking to me? There's a huge crowd here. Thank you for assisting.
1: Yeah, I'm well.
0: maybe the greatest fireworks show of all time. I mean, I think there's, you know, Chinese drone shows would compete for that title. There's some competition, but I got to say that was one of the most impressive things I've ever seen. It cost a fortune, but it was, look, we've been around for 250 years. There's basically no other country on earth that can even compete with our longevity, let alone what we've achieved. Probably worth setting off a few fireworks.
1: Yeah, I would agree. I think it was worth it. I like it, and I think it's it was nice. People enjoyed it. I think it's good that we celebrated the 250.
0: Yeah, it does feel. You know, I know the 250 thing was coming, and it was like the country just seems so. You know, I hate to use the word divided because it's like so played, and everyone says these things all the time. But like, we basically
1: inaccurate,
0: right? And it's like we're all. It's like the woke thing. Woke feels tired, but there really was a use for it, especially for a very long time, and that stuff still exists. I feel the same thing is when it comes to division. It's like it's all out there. It does seem like we despise each other most of the time, but we really. I think we have hit a little bit of a window here where we can appreciate the country, which is kind of nice. Though I will say people like Zohran Mamdani are not necessarily on board with the greatness of this nation. He blasted ICE agents, Elon Musk, and supremacy in his speech. Let me show you a clip, Dave, and get your reaction.
3: As we mark 250 years, what do we see? We see a city of contradictions within a nation of contradictions.
0: Oh, God.
3: We see the wealthiest country in the history of the world.
0: Yay.
3: One where children go to sleep hungry while the world's first trillionaire hungers for more.
0: Ugh.
3: We see monopolies that dominate every industry and oligarchs who buy elections. Ugh. We see masked agents terrorizing our streets.
0: Do we?
3: Eating food cooked by our undocumented neighbors before spiriting them away in unmarked vans.
0: Wow, that's terrible, Dave. Can you believe that we're doing that?
1: Yeah. I can't believe it. I you know, the first thing I thought was Bin Laden's 2004 October surprise speech when I saw this.
0: It kind of is in that category. He sounds just like him. I mean, he sounds just like, with the corresponding hatred for Jews, he kind of has. He's got the whole spiel down pretty well.
1: Well, it is pretty fascinating how many people have pointed out that he can't sit on the right side of a desk. And, you know, for a group of people who consider dogs to be haram, as they say, they sure like to eat off the floor. So perhaps that's why he doesn't know where to sit. Because you don't usually sit with drawers facing the other way,
0: you know,
1: unless you've never used a desk before.
0: It's an interesting guy. Which, I have to say, Dave, you pointed that out as if everyone noticed it. I did not notice it. You're right. He seems to be sitting on the wrong side of the desk with the drawers that would normally be facing you as he sat, facing away from you. What's going on here? Is this AI? Does he really not know how to use a desk?
1: No, he doesn't. He did not know how to use a desk, oddly enough. I did hear, now this could be inaccurate, so I don't want it to be held against anybody at the news network, but I do understand the women showing their faces were stoned to death in the hallway right after this was shot.
0: Oh,
1: so
0: good.
1: If anybody's worried about that, don't worry, it was all taken care of.
0: Thank God. I, you know, how can this be your vision of the country, though, Dave? You know, here's a guy.

0: guy who came from Uganda, who has risen to the, he's the mayor of the largest city in America. It's a success story that he does not deserve. He has not achieved anything in his life that would make him deserve this job. He lucked into it solely because the worst person on earth was running against him. And now he's sitting in this office saying how bad Elon Musk is. By the way, also an immigrant who also came here and achieved incredible things. We're going to say how bad he is. We're going to say how bad the country is. We're going to focus on the fact that, like, you know, children go to sleep hungry. I mean, does that happen? Of course it does. We would like that number to be zero. You know, of course. However, when you hunger as a problem, when you're talking about a human scale in this country, is very, very minor compared to, I don't know, all other places at all other times in human history. Do you think Uganda has kids going to sleep hungry? I think a couple might. It's just, it's so insulting that this guy is in this position of prominence.
1: Well, also, he's a rich, spoiled communist. He came here with plenty of money, unlike Elon Musk. He's sitting in that office for no, I mean, I don't know how he got voted in. I still don't believe he did personally. But I mean, that why even do the address? Just have 50 teens that are smoking weed and beating the crap out of each other on a subway platform, because it does. It's the exact same effect. The guy has done nothing good for anything in that city, and then he borrowed money from upstate New York and said, oh, I fixed the debt. You didn't do anything. You've destroyed that. And then what I loved was when he came out and said, make sure to keep your thermostat at 78 degrees. How about no? How about this is America and we'll do whatever we want?
0: Yeah.
1: Like, that's not how this works.
0: That's exactly right. I mean, it's just so insulting. It's against everything that the country stands for. But of course, that makes sense from him, right? He's a socialist, a democratic socialist. He's a person who wants to seize the means of production. He is a guy who, you know, every single thing that we've achieved, these communist and socialist countries take our innovations, all the things we've worked for, and you know, steal the technology, steal all the innovations, make their country at least somewhat palatable through our improvements on the world, and then they come over here and bash us. It's like, screw off. Like, the fact that this guy is actually, mayor of a major American city, especially one where 9/11 occurred, is just... It is a statement that we have gone insane. There is a portion of our society that has lost its, you know, marbles. And, I don't think we're not going in the right direction. We just have built up so many good things that we can still maintain, I think, something to be really, really proud of in this country.
1: We have, and we have lost our minds, considering that he does stand with the ideology of the people who did take down the towers in that very city, which is why I made the painting behind him, The Towers Falling, on Twitter, and I put it up, and no one noticed. It's not really important. It just feels like that's something that he would happen in his office. But everybody's for this, but then they're anti-America. They think that this is somehow celebrating something. This guy's not celebrating anything, but then they're going to get mad because the White House shoots off fireworks. Mm-hmm. If it was Biden's 4 years before it, they would have just had, you know, like, what was her name? I forget the...
0: I don't remember. What was the context of the person you're looking for? Because what I think of Biden is him doing the speech post-COVID, where he's sitting there and there's like four people in the audience and they're all spread like 80 feet apart from each other. Yes. That's his celebration of the country. And that's how many people on his side would actually come to the celebration. But wait, what was the woman you were talking about?
1: Oh, I was just trying to find, I always forget her name, but she was the one who always has, Cardi B. Okay. That's what I was trying to think. I had to look up, it's odd, you look up Stallion and you get court. I don't know if it was Megan Thee Stallion or Cardi B. Mm-hmm. But yeah, that's all it would have been. It wouldn't have been fireworks shows. It would have just been Cardi B 69ing a drag queen on the Declaration of Independence. And that's what everybody would have, that's what would have been to celebrate, as opposed to fireworks and stuff to kind of be patriotic. Mm-hmm. It's fine to be patriotic. It's fine to love the country you're from. And you shouldn't love this absolute socialism nonsense that's being forced in by somebody like Mamdani. He's ridiculous. And then you see soccer players you know, doing this thing. And then you see him talking about how Muslims are going to take over New York City. Mm. Well, they're letting him in. So it's not a good thing.
0: No, I
1: don't want to eat food from my undocumented neighbor, because that means the health inspector hasn't taken a look at it. So there's a lot of things that he says that are absolutely ridiculous. There's a reason why there's laws that are put into place. Mm-hmm. It's not everything that they say is like so bad. Oh, it's so bad that somebody's taken away when they're not supposed to be here. Get out. It's enough. Just get out. Mm.
0: Now, their only thing that they can seemingly actually unite on is socialism and also hatred of Donald Trump. The House Democrats are accusing Trump of hijacking America's 250th birthday for his own gain. Hijacking, an interesting word coming out of this particular conversation. But they're saying that he was misleading donors. They're saying that there was potential wire fraud. And they're trying to focus everybody not only on Donald Trump, but on this one African-American woman on a subway or a train of some sort. This is how they're covering it. Defining image of America? Picture of black woman surrounded by white supremacist group in D.C. on July 4th goes viral. This is the picture they're talking about. It's a Reuters photo. And, you know, Don Bacon, the stupid representative, was tweeting this, saying this tough lady is surrounded by a bunch of creeps. You do see a black woman sitting on a train of some sort with a bunch of people from, I guess, this group Patriot Front, which, you know, I don't know. I don't know if it's a real group. I've never heard of them outside. The only time I ever hear of them is when the news has advanced knowledge of one of their rallies and they show up for it hours early waiting for them to come out in their masks. But apparently they're saying this is a real group. They're just saying, you know, look at the bravery of this woman, Dave, for, I guess, sitting down.
1: Yes, I only know this group from the meetings personally, but right. I don't know her. Who cares? Why? Like, okay, reverse it. Have you ever seen a white lady sitting on a subway while a bunch of other people are beating each other up and hurting each other? It doesn't, like, it's, again, it's using the word division, but that's what it is.
0: Yeah,
1: it's just a photo to create division. Yeah, she has to go somewhere and doesn't seem to be bothered by it.
0: Right. Now, what's fascinating about this, number one, Dave, is you're right. If these races were reversed and it was, let's say, a bunch of, Black Panther types or whatever group, some George Floyd, group that was like angry and on this train with the one white person, there would be no pictures of people going like, look at the brave whitey. She's just sitting there with all these black people. Like, that would not be a thing. That was actually said, and thankfully, frankly, the other part about this is, when I look at that picture, the thing that honestly strikes me, because we don't see a lot of pictures from inside trains. Most people want to deny they've ever been on it because the smell doesn't go away. But like what it reminds me of that poor white woman in the train who was just stabbed in the neck. Like it's almost kind of the same angle where she was just sitting there looking forward, coming home from working at a pizza restaurant and wound up paying for her life for absolutely no reason because we refused to throw criminals into prison. That's what I thought of when I saw that picture. And by the way, Dave, this woman, I guess it's interesting that she's being promoted as this tough lady, like she's standing up against racism. This is her apparently right before this picture was taken. Watch the video.

0: She was laying on the ground with her face to the ground, screaming, jumping around like a lunatic. I mean, it seems like a drug addict or something like that is going on. But now,
1: and pulling her pants down, exposing herself.
0: Yeah, sure. Well, that's the natural. That happens with everybody on trains. So, you know, that one.
1: Modern day Rosa Parks. Yeah. I see what you're saying. Yeah, that was
0: amazing.
1: Oh my God, I hate the media.
0: It's so bad.
1: I really do. I really do.
0: It's infuriating.
1: Just to take that photo and be like, look at this poor woman. And it's like the lunatic who lives there.
0: Yeah, exactly. And then, like, you know, probably was, you know, stabbing somebody else the moment after she got out. it's not as impressive as the storyline, of course, being proposed by the media. I wanted to take a quick break because you mentioned the soccer thing. I was talking about it a little bit. True. I guess all of a sudden I'm the only person in America who doesn't like soccer anymore. But I will say I do love what
1: that makes two of us.
0: Okay, well, there's two? Okay, good. I will say I really have loved some of the stuff around the World Cup, some of the reactions from people who are coming here. We'll show you some of that next. We spent a surprising amount of time trying to make our backyards look like, you know, incredible, these incredible landscapes. My wife does this every year. We're always buying new furniture for our back porch, and then we invite people over like once every 3 years, and then they sit in it once, and then we get new furniture. 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
0: And was it Belgium? Play today in the World Cup. FIFA stunned the soccer world by allowing USA's Forlaren Balogun, who I'm very familiar with and have said that name out loud many times in my private life. They play today. Trump's role is under the microscope. It's not under the microscope as much as he's incredibly proud of it and saying it very loudly, that he just basically harassed the FIFA leadership to reverse this red card penalty. Red card penalty would mean not only were you suspended for the end of the game you're in, but you're also suspended for the next game because of some egregious penalty, which I didn't see in the actual game. But Trump is loving this. He's taking credit for it. He's absolutely telling everyone it's not under the microscope at all.
8: No, I don't. I'll be honest. I don't care.
0: Okay.
8: Not so much about the president. I just don't. I didn't see it either. I don't watch soccer, and I haven't gambled in a very long time.
0: So those are the two. The only reason you'd be watching soccer is to gamble on it.
8: I think the only reason anybody in America is watching soccer is to gamble on it. I don't think anybody's watching it for any other reason. I'm sure there's like 12 people that enjoy it. But the fact that DraftKings is as big as it is and now everybody's into it clearly shows that there's something that makes people like soccer.
0: Yeah. I mean, look, they always say, I remember hearing this when I was a kid. It's the biggest sport in the world, don't you know? It's the biggest sport in the world. Okay, but here, what about here? What number is it here? That's what I care about. I don't care about what number it is in Madagascar. I care about what it is here. And here it is, look, I don't know, the seventh, eighth sport on the docket for most people, but I will say, Dave, people are into this right now. A lot of friends that I know who don't watch soccer are into this event. And, you know, Belgium.
8: True. Look, and also, if you're 6 years old, it's also a pretty big sport.
0: It is.
8: Here in the States. Mm-hmm. If you are in the 5-6-year-old category, a lot of people do play it. I used to play myself.
0: Typically, though, Dave, when you play a sport when you're 5 or 6, you develop a love for it and play it for the rest of your life. It does seem different in soccer, which it's like you play it at 5 or 6 because it's whatever reason, it's the sport where you run around and get tired the most, probably. And parents, right. you want you to stop yapping. And so they put you in this. And then the second you can say no, you're playing something else. That is the American experience with soccer, in my experience, at least in my beliefs.
8: That's correct. You're just kicking a ball at a kid who can't really block the entire goal. The goal does not shrink either for the size of the kid. It's the same goal that they use for all the soccer games.
0: Mm, I did not know that. That's a good.
8: At least where I'm from. So
0: now, Dave,
8: I'm sure it's a big deal. Go on. It's very fascinating.
0: It is very fascinating. There's a big game today. Belgium set to appeal this ruling. I will say you're terrible if you're appealing. Like you're appealing. I don't want to play against their best player. That's wrong. I mean, man up, will you? Like I get that you're a little, and I can see why they'd be frustrated that the president of the United States is like calling the head of FIFA, being like, "Let our players play." I get that that's frustrating. You can't appeal it though, as a man. You can't be like, I don't want to play against the best competition. They should all be suspended so we don't have to play against them. That's a very Belgian way to approach the contest, in my opinion.
8: Yeah, I don't mean to be a bigot, but that sure is Belgium-y.
0: It is. It is. We love the waffles, but come on.
8: Waffles are delightful. Mm-hmm. I will say that. They go deep. They're like that thick.
0: Yeah.
8: It's pretty good.
0: It's like the deep dish. Waffle. It's like Detroit style waffles. they're crispy on the outside. They're nice and thick. Now I want Detroit style pizza, but that's very good. That's very good. I will say
8: it's a fine pizza.
0: It is. They do a good job with it. What's interesting here, because I hear this from a lot of people right now, that it's sort of this antiquated viewpoint that soccer is boring. It's an antiquated viewpoint. Oh, well, nobody scores any goals. It's an antiquated viewpoint that you complain about how they don't even know how many minutes are in the thing. And the clock counts up for some reason instead of down. And all these things, that every other play is a guy falling over and faking an injury. And that 90% of the game is passing the ball backwards toward your own goal. Like, that all might be antiquated. Then I am antiquated. I am fine. Like, there is excitement in the game. And the reason there's excitement in the game, Dave, is because every 4 years they play this. And if you put literally anything in this format where people train their entire lives and then they play one competition that matters every 4 years, there's going to be drama. Curling in the Olympics is dramatic because of everything they put into it. And it happens every 4 years. But other than that, we should step back and recognize the sport still sucks.
8: I'm with you. I think antiquated means absolutely right. Change the meaning of the word. Mm-hmm. Everything that you pointed out is why I don't like watching it. But people tell me baseball is boring because hitting a 100 mile an hour fastball with a wooden stick is somehow boring to do that out of the park, but you want to watch a bunch of Guatemalans run around and not kick a ball in a net. That's cool. Seems like a really good time. I'm going to go ahead and watch my Latin Americans. That's what I call them.
0: Okay.
8: My hit it out of the park. That's what I'm saying. Mm. My Dominicans. I like when my Dominican republics, whatever you call them, Dominican Republicans. That's probably not right.
0: I'm sure
8: whenever
0: it is.
8: That sounds right. Whenever my Dominican Republicans hit it out of the park, I enjoy it.
0: Yes. Yeah. It is bizarre that we spent our 250th birthday weekend in this country not celebrating the national pastime, which is also playing, but instead celebrating soccer. I mean, it is a little disturbing, I have to say.
8: Yeah, and people will get mad and think that you don't have taste because they just want to argue for them pretending to like a sport that we as Americans have had the freedom to admit isn't fun to watch for the last, I don't know how old soccer is. I'm sure they've been playing it in, Colombia with people's severed heads who mess with the cartel for at least 250 years.
0: Yes, that's true. That's confirmed. It's
8: cocaine's nothing new.
0: No, it's not. And I will say, like, do you remember major indoor soccer league? I think it was MISL. I don't know if it still exists, but it was around like in like the 80s and 90s. They used to be on like ESPN 14 and they'd throw it on there.
8: I have one of the free shirts. Yeah.
0: Yeah. It was actually kind of fun to watch because here's the thing that happened in the games. They scored goals. That was like they kick the ball, it would bounce back at 100 miles an hour. They'd kick it again. They would go in. People would go crazy. Like, this is just, it's the fields, 80% of it is the announcers explaining to me how offsides work. I still don't understand. You've tried 25 times. I still don't get it. I know I'm an idiot. I don't care. This is America and I'm allowed to be an idiot.
8: I think that you should let them carry the ball. You could even let them wear pads.
0: Mm.
8: And Ooh. Then you might have a game.
0: Yeah.
8: Have them wear pads, let them carry the ball, maybe let them tackle each other.
0: Mm-hmm.
8: That might be a fun game. Maybe Ooh. So much that one suffers a head injury that's so severe that they murder their wife and a waiter. That could work too. I think that's a much more exciting game.
0: Mm. Interesting. Well, they could even call launching, it football.
8: You could call it football. Mm-hmm. You could still call it their. You could call it football just like they do in other countries. Mm-hmm. But we had to change the name to soccer because it's not even football here.
0: Yes. I am not a fan of the sport. And I don't care if I'm out of step with society. That's not why I come up with my opinions. I don't come up with my opinions to be in step with society. I come up with my opinions because it's what I believe. But
8: I hate people.
0: I really do hate that whole, like, you're out of step. You're on the wrong side of history. Am I? That's not why I'm forming my opinions. I'm trying to be right on stuff. I'm trying to consider what actually is going on. I'm not trying to predict what history will think of me in 70 years. But that's a whole nother rant. My point is, the stuff around the World Cup, I actually really legitimately have enjoyed, largely because it's been a bunch of people coming in here from other countries where I'm sure they are fed constant anti-American propaganda. And then they come here and actually experience the place and the people for themselves, and they love it. Let me give you some examples of this, Dave. This is a piece from USA Today. World Cup fans love the USA. Why are Americans so surprised? I think the reason they're surprised is because the media has been feeding them that the entire country is a hellhole for, you know, generations. And then they come here and they recognize, hey, actually the people here are great and the stuff here they have is great. And we really love this stuff. And there's been like a feeling, honestly, I've felt really warm about it, is that like these people like it. And it's nice to hear people saying good things about the country instead of what we typically get from our own media.
8: Well, yeah, for at least the last two decades, we've been told, that everything that our country is wrong, that supremacy is the number one problem. Mm. And, you know, a lady on a train who likes to expose herself is, in fact, a hero.
0: It's true. That's where we are. In this country, and that's what the media gets. Let me give you an example of
8: this. Well, it's also what, you know, universities and colleges teach kids as well.
0: Yeah.
8: That we're somehow horrible, and our country's pretty new, and we were doing pretty good.
0: Yeah, and it's an experiment no one's ever tried, like trying to do all the things that we're trying to do. It's difficult, frankly, and it's been, but like, there's nobody else on earth who has a constitution that's lasted as long as us, unless you want to go to some little, there's a little like, city country in Europe somewhere that might have us beat by a couple of years, but there's very, very, very unlikely you'll find a country that your country has been able to maintain what our country has. Germany has had, I don't know if you've heard this, historically some ups and downs.
8: No.
0: Yeah. Oh, yeah. Yeah. It's been
8: relatively
0: well documented, but we had some.
8: I've not heard of this.
0: Okay. I'll have to. That's probably another show. Let me give you this first, though. This is a German fan coming to America. And I will say, at least the media has jumped on the board with some of these stories. And I'm glad they have, because they're just fun and just make you feel good. But listen to this guy talk. I mean, listen, what is he being fed in his home country? Watch this.
9: To be honest, I was a bit scared or had a fear to travel to the United States. News about shootings and criminals and that the country is not safe.
10: Bob takes us home. It's great. America is great.
11: Sebastian met a group of strangers who offered him a ride to his hotel.
10: What is the best city?
12: Boston.
11: That's Bob Sirius and his family. New Englanders who showed a group of Germans that Boston is warmer than some might believe.
10: Bob, thank you so much. I love USA. You are.
13: Enjoy your time in the U.S.
9: To me, I watched the video by myself maybe 40 times. I had tears in my eyes.
11: Sebastian was more upset about the prospect of leaving America than Germany being eliminated from the tournament. That kindness he experienced is also what many locals and transplants have lived as well.
14: I loved living here. I thought the people were always so kind.
15: People here are very polite.
11: The World Cup just made it easier for folks to see.
14: I certainly talk to a lot more strangers than I normally do.
15: And you think it's because of the World Cup?
14: I do.
0: This has been happening all around the country, Dave. Like, people coming in, this is not an isolated incident, people coming in with this impression that this country is filled with just nonstop mass shootings. And they get there and like, this is freaking great. Have you ever had ranch dressing? It's amazing. Like, that's basically where we are.
8: No, I saw, I think he was a soccer fan. I don't know if the woman was. He had her hand over her mouth. She didn't say much, but anyway, he was from a different country and wanted a ride. And I gave him one right to the train station.
0: That's great. Yeah, you see.
8: I guess it was the Greyhound bus station, but either way, I got him there, and he seemed very grateful.
0: Mm-hmm. I'm sure he did.
8: Mainly because I gave him my wallet without a fight. And I'm just glad other people are experiencing this. And it's nice for a Red Sox fan to drink and drive the man home.
0: So, why are your streets so curved? Now, we're just swerving back and forth. The street is actually straight.
8: Yeah. Oh, I'm very drunk. I don't know. You got in a car with a New Englander.
0: Well, now you've ruined both Walmart, diabetes, and the soccer for me, Dave, in this one episode.
8: I think it's awesome. I just wanted to... I just have to be cynical about it.
0: Yes.
8: But I think it's great. I love that people are coming here and going, why is this Fanta so good? And they go, oh, it's red dye number 5. It's poison. But we get to have that here.
0: And it's freaking awesome. It's
8: delightful. I don't care.
0: It's awesome.
8: I've been eating poison. We've discussed this. My diet is mainly poison, from what I understand. Mm-hmm. So that's my freedom.
0: Yep.
8: I'm aware that there's food out there. I walk past all sorts of turnips, I think they're called. Onions. I don't know. Whatever these things are. There's a big giant shelves of them.
0: Yeah.
8: And you can buy bags of these things.
0: I've seen that.
8: I never have.
0: It almost, peas. They have the, like, there's like a rain inside the store that comes down on them for some reason. And they're all it's like a little bit cold, but still open. I don't know what that area is or what you do with those things, but wow, it's fascinating.
8: Yeah. I know the stuff that I eat out of a box doesn't need to be rained on.
0: Right. Which one sounds healthier to you? All right.
8: Yeah.
0: You don't have to wash.
8: Yeah, I don't have to.
0: Crave cereal like that. It just comes. You eat it right out of the box. All right. We got to take a break, Dave. We're super late.
8: I don't have to keep my Fruit Loops alive.
0: Yeah, exactly. You don't have to put rain on Fruit Loops. They're just automatically fruit. All right. We need to take a break. Back in a second.
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0: Prediction markets. And I think the most, the easiest free money that was available this weekend was this. Legendary Jerry Joey Chestnut wins 18th Nathan's Hot Dog Eating Contest by downing... I mean, they wrote this. By downing 66 wieners and buns is how they wrote the headline intentionally.
8: It's pretty deliberate.
0: Yeah.
8: It's my understanding, though, that Lena Dunham ate 86 hot dogs yesterday but was not competing.
0: It was just a Sunday for her.
8: Just a Sunday. Somebody just started counting, but it was just... Mm-hmm. I guess it was 23 less than she had on the 4th of July.
0: Okay. Wow. So she's cutting back. It's nice to see her slim down a little bit.
8: Now would be a really good part to play the scene from The Sandlot where the fat kid runs out of the house and starts grabbing all the hot dogs.
0: Yes, it would.
8: And just say, that's Lena Dunham.
0: Mm-hmm. Mm-hmm. You just do that yourself. Go on YouTube, search for that scene, and then just say, that's Lena Dunham. To yourself as you watch it. I'm amazed. I mean, Joey Chestnut, if you consider competitive eating a sport, he's probably the greatest athlete of all time. He just continues to easily dominate these fields every single year. The other part of me finds this completely revolting to the point that I cannot watch highlights of it. The idea of bread combined with water is among the most disgusting things I can imagine, Dave.
8: No, it's disturbing. I never really watch it. I'll watch it for maybe a couple seconds until I'm bothered. But the idea of slurping down the whole buns and dogs and not doing it for drug money just doesn't make a lot of sense to me.
0: Well, so we don't need to go into your history of Detroit.
8: He's got a talent. Okay.
0: He certainly does. Back in a second.
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19: Well, hello, everybody. I hope everybody is coming off of a great 4th of July weekend celebrating America's 250th anniversary, and that you had a good time with your family, and that you were able to celebrate and you didn't pay attention to all the negativity that was out there by some of the mainstream media and some of the liberal hacks that are always trying to ruin everything that's celebratory about America. Now, I am a little bit disappointed this morning as we're recording this. It'll come out, you know, a few days later, that our men's soccer team lost last night. And that's very disappointing, but they did have a good run. And we're proud of what they've done. I wish they would have won last night, but that's the way it goes. There's a lot of good soccer teams in the world. And just so cool to see, watching some of that game last night, just so cool to see the stands, even in a place like Seattle, filled with red, white, and blue, and singing and chanting. I just think that was really cool to see the fans be so patriotic and what have you. And we'll finish watching the World Cup. We'll see who wins. Never know who it's going to be, but it's going to be exciting. And so cool that it is here in America on our 250th anniversary. And also some of the positive statements that have been made by the fans that have come from all over the world about America. That's cool. I'm sure that made a lot of the libs mad, but I thought that was a pretty cool thing. Also, I want to remind you that it's still not too late to buy your Share the Arrows tickets, folks. Relator bros out there, why don't you do something unexpected for your wife and go ahead and buy that, not for her birthday, not for Mother's Day. Go ahead and do something nice for your wife. She does stuff, something nice for us every day. So why don't you go ahead and do that? And I think she'd be very, very happy for that. We'll look forward to seeing her. I'll be there for part of the time, walking around, meeting people. And I know that Lisa, my wife, will be there, of course, and Allie and her husband, Chief Relator Bro, will be there. So anyway, it's going to be fun. Also, before I get into today's full get into session, I want to tell you about, I will tell you, we have just spent a couple of weeks with our six grandkids. And we have a little place in the mountains, and we spent some time with them, and it's been really, really good. Now, I will tell you, it's a little bit more chaotic than what I'm used to with just Lisa and I and Daniel at home, but it's been really nice just kind of watching them interact as cousins and brothers and sisters and things like that. And, of course, our house is just probably just like yours, is that sometimes they argue, sometimes, you know, they're crying, whatever, but it's really been a great time, and we enjoyed being able to spend the time with them, and their parents were up here as well. So we've just really had a really good last couple of weeks, and now it's just Lisa and I and Daniel here. We do have one of our oldest grandson, Peter's here with us, and so it's good to spend time with him. He's becoming a nice young man, and they grow up very fast, so spending time with them when you can is certainly a good thing to do. Now, let's get into today's session. We're going to talk about three or four things. One of the things we're going to talk about, the first thing, are Trump accounts that's been in the news lately. I don't care what you call them. You don't have to call them a Trump account if you don't want to. It was his administration's idea. And the thought is that people need to do more savings on their own. And starting that as early as possible. I know that when each one of our grandkids were born, Lisa and I put some money aside in a 529 account, which is specifically for education. And we're happy to have done that. That has, all of those accounts have grown because the stock market's been pretty good. Think about it. When Peter was born 14 years ago, the market's had a pretty good run in the last 14 years. So they have performed very well. But the Trump account's a little bit different. It actually is not simply for education. And it's something that not only you can contribute to, your friends can contribute to. In fact, for some people, the government's going to make a contribution to, nonprofits can contribute to. So let's get into it and talk a little bit more about it. You know, we had some listener questions that the very first question that came out was, is the Trump account worth it for 12 to 15 year olds? And we're going to answer that. So just stay with us on that. And our 529 is a better idea. We're going to get into those details as well. But they officially launched the Trump Accounts app. So I'd encourage you to download that app, and allows families to open tax advantage investment accounts. What that tax advantage means is that you're not taxed on the growth of those accounts during the time that the money is in there. And it's for children under age 18. In fact, President Trump explains it in SOT 1.
20: Parents, loved ones, churches, and generous companies and individuals will be able to contribute funds to these accounts to grow throughout the child's life. And again, if we have a good market like we do now, they're going to become actually very rich. They'll have hundreds of thousands of dollars. Think of that.
19: So, yeah, that's true. All you got to think about, and we'll talk about this in a few minutes, as well as compounding over time, how well that works. And they're going to be invested in a broad-based U.S. stock market. I've always talked about how a lot of the money that I have, we invest in the S&P 500, which is a index of 500 of the biggest companies in the United States. And the Trump accounts are invested similarly to that. And then there's a, you'll see on the screen here, those of you that are watching, it goes through exactly how the Trump accounts work and what you have to do. Contributions are generally limited to about $5,000 a year, and that can include up to $2,500 from employers. So if you really want to talk about a great employee benefit, if you're interested in keeping your employees loyal to you, what about putting some money, and it doesn't have to be the whole $2,500, you could put in $100 or $1,000, but for your employees' children under 18, put in some money in one of their Trump accounts. Would that be an awesome thing to do? How loyal do you think your employees would be? I hear all the time, especially for the boards I sit on, how hard it is to attract good employees. And this would be another good way to do that. So I encourage you to think about that. But it also doesn't have to be an employer. You can do it as moms and dads, your parents can do it, friends can even do it. In fact, we'll talk about in a minute, the government is going to do it for some people, and then also nonprofits can do it. And we'll see what Michael Dell and his wife have done here pretty soon, a fellow Texan. But Jenny Johnson, who is head of Franklin Templeton Investment Firm, had an interview on CNBC talking about what this can mean for young children and actually infants as to what it will mean over their lifetime. Here's Sot 2.
1: The power of compounding. If you invest $5,000 a year, $1,000 a year for 10 years at age 20, when you retire at 60, you will have more money than a person who starts to invest at age 30 and invest the same amount per year for 30 years. That's the power of compounding. And so if you look at with the Trump accounts, we're now starting at birth and being able to compound. Mm-hmm. I think it's incredibly powerful.
19: So, yeah, I mean, compound interest is they've called it one of this seven wonders of the world, right, is compound interest. And I certainly agree with that. Individual contributions can be made by families and friends, as I said earlier, with after-tax dollars. Now, those aren't tax deductible, but that's okay. You're not doing it for the tax deduction. You're doing it to help out your children or grandchildren or maybe even some friends. Maybe you have some friends that are not as fortunate as you financially, and you want to help their kids out as well. I think that would be a great idea. The other cool thing is there is no limit for contributions from nonprofits and governments. Michael

in a zip code with a median family income of $150,000 or less and who do not qualify for the federal $1,000 Treasury C contribution for children born between 2025 and 2028. So make sure you understand that. Children born between 2025 and 2028, the federal government's going to put $1,000 in their account to start with. Now, there are some income qualifications on that and what have you. You'll have to look those up. It'll tell you on the app. But for those children that aren't eligible for that, okay, then, but they live in zip codes where the median family income is less than $150,000, the Dell Foundation is putting in this $6 billion investment, or $250 each for those children. So what an awesome thing to do. And I'll tell you, this is such a great program because one of the things that I think you and I probably understand intellectually is that we can't depend on Social Security to be our only source of retirement income. We need to be saving on our own. And what a better way than to incentivize people to do the same thing. TrumpAccounts.gov estimates that the $1,000 seed contribution from the Treasury could potentially grow to $240,000 by the time they're age 65. Just that $1,000. And there's some assumptions in there on how much investment will earn and what have you, but that's a good, that's really kind of cool. The period before the child turns 18 is known as the growth period for the Trump accounts. And that's the way it should be, is that this is not money they're going to be pulling out before they're age 18. But after 18, they can put them out for a variety of reasons, such as education or birth or adoption expenses, up to $5,000 a child. Say if they get married and they need some help, maybe they're going to adopt, or maybe they need some help with their medical expenses if they're pregnant. They can do that. Also, emergency personal expenses up to $1,000 a year, or buying the first home. So it can help with your down payment up to $10,000. And these are subject to different tax rules. In other words, when you pull it out, whatever the earnings are, there'll be taxes on that. But it won't be taxes on the entire account as long as that money stays in there. And then the maximum annual if you think about this, if you put in the maximum annual contribution, which is $5,000 a year, and historical market returns, which they're probably assuming about a 10% rate of return. That's about what the S&P 500 has done over the last, 100 years or so, 90 years. The TrumpAccounts.gov website projections show an account could grow to approximately $13 million by age 55. So just think about that. It may be very hard to put in $5,000 a year. There are plenty of times that I couldn't have done that when our kids were little. But whatever it is you can do is going to be a positive for your kids. And if they keep doing that, okay, even after age 18, that's going to be really, really good. Now, the question came up earlier, one of the listeners asked about, should I do a Trump account or 529 or do both? Well, even for older children that don't get the $1,000 seed contribution, they can still benefit from having a Trump account because you can still put money in on their behalf, and they'll have however many years. For example, Peter would have four more years. My oldest grandson would have four more years of tax deferred growth. And that's the fees are low, and they can build some more wealth outside of their 529 account. But because I could put in $5,000 a year for him, or his mom and dad could. But for newborns and for both newborns and older children, if a family's main goal of saving and investing is paying for college, then a 529 plan might be the better choice. All right, because withdrawals are limited to education and are tax-free in a 529 account. But if you want to have both, because it's limited to education, that's how the tax-free status comes in. But in the Trump account, it's not limited to just paying for education, and so it can be used for more things after age 18. So you just have to decide. I think if you can afford it, then I would do both of them. I don't think there's any question about it. And it can actually create a pretty sizable savings account for your kids. That's what I would do. So anyway, I think it's a good thing. And we'll see how the response is. And I think it'll be awesome.

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6: Next thing I want to talk about is the housing crisis, because we know that it's been very difficult, for especially for young people, to buy homes. In fact, I saw a stat the other day that the average age now for the first-time home buyer is 40 years old. And you might think, what is going on? And all of us have seen prices go up and interest rates went up. But what we may not really fully understand, and again, this is just background. It's not necessarily something that you can do about it per se, but you need to understand where things come from. And that the housing prices went up significantly during the time that Biden was president. And a lot of that, or some of that anyway, was due to the illegal immigration surge. And it triggered at least a 30% rise in home prices and a 20% rise in rents. And this is according not to some partisan organization, but this is according to the Dallas Fed. You heard of the Federal Reserve Board, and there's different offices around the country, and Dallas is one of those. And the Dallas Fed put out a paper that talks about the impacts of unauthorized immigration in the U.S. labor and housing markets. New evidence from the administrative micro data. And this is their research department working paper. The papers from the Dallas Federal Reserve Bank suggest that the surges in illegal immigration during the Biden administration may have played a significant role in illegal immigration and in rising house costs. The researchers examined immigration court records and government data to study the effects of large immigration, unauthorized immigration between 21 and 24, and that they found that while the influx of workers boosted employment, with little measurable impact on wages, it also increased demand for housing in areas where supply was already limited. So places that are growing fast, like Texas and a lot of the other red states, there have been a pressure on housing because it's growing faster than we can build houses. And the illegal immigration has contributed to that. The Economist estimates that unauthorized immigration accounted for roughly 30% employment growth and about 30% of home price growth and 20% of rent growth, as I said earlier, in the average metropolitan area during that period. Some more, some less, depending on where you were. And Vice President Vance talks about this. And even though he makes a statement that may seem to be pretty outrageous, the liberal organization PolitiFact rated it as true. So here's what Vice President Vance had to say.
7: We're also getting all of those illegal aliens out of our country, and you're already seeing it start to pay some dividends. Let me give you a very clear statistical example. Under the Biden administration, the price of a new home literally doubled in 4 years. It went up 100%. Under the Trump administration, housing and rent prices are up about 1% to 2%. That's actually in line with what you would like to see.
6: Now, of course, the challenge is, even though they're only up 1% or 2%, they're up only 1% or 2% over the doubling, or according to Vice President Vance, the doubling of house prices during the Biden administration. So while it's gone a lot better since we've removed most of the illegal immigrants, or a lot of the illegal immigrants that are in this country, I wouldn't say most of them by any means, but a lot of them, and we certainly have shut down the border, I think as low as it has been since 1970, which is incredible. Over the last 55 years, it's the lowest it's ever been. But the increase is an increase on an already higher price. So that still makes it difficult. We still need interest rates to come down for people to be able to afford to buy a home at current prices. The other thing that, again, I encourage you is to look for places to live that aren't so expensive. And I understand what your job scenario is, that you may not be able to do that. But a lot of people have opportunity to work remotely. And if you can do that and then move to a place where it's less expensive to live, that would be a good thing to do. We're going to be living in our homes longer. I don't think you're going to see a bunch of trading in houses as much as we did in the past, because you're not going to be able to, you know, jump in and jump out and make money every time. It's probably going to get to what would be a more traditional market where people buy a home, stay in it for quite a long time. And you see that a lot where people, when they're looking to buy a home, you hear talking about on some of these home shows to be their forever home. And I certainly understand that. Here's a good example of proving what has happened. If you remember the Supreme Court, one of the cases that they settled, or they opinioned on or pined on and gave a settlement on, is the ability for the White House to cancel foreigners' temporary protected status, called TPS, that Trump has been wanting to do that. Some federal judges stopped him from doing it. But then the Supreme Court says, yeah, the executive department of the government has the ability to do that. And this affected about 330,000 Haitians that, remember, we had allowed to come over here temporarily. And, of course, they've continued to stay. In fact, 30% of the Haitians living in the U.S. are homeowners after years of extensions of their TPS. So that's an example of how non-citizens, and in this case, these people were here legally, okay? I want to make sure that you understand that. But they shouldn't have had their temporary status continue to be extended. They, once the earthquake, hurricane crisis over down there, they should have been forced to go back or either come through the legal manner for immigration here. 63%, here's another stat for you, 63% of non-citizen households also are on welfare programs compared to just 35% of citizen households, which is, so not only are they having a drain, illegal aliens have a drain on our housing system and cause you and I to pay more, they also are have a drain on our whole economic financial system, entitlement system, because 63% of them get some type of free government benefit, which is amazing. I don't think illegal immigrants should get any government benefits. I'm sorry. That's not the role that we should do. I know some of the courts disagree and some court rulings have disagreed with me on that, but I believe that very, very strongly. 7.2 million illegals entered under Biden, and that doesn't include the gotaways. Remember, that just includes what they recorded, and that doesn't include all the gotaways. And to put that in perspective, a Yale-MIT study, and this was back in 2018, said there were 22 million illegals in the U.S. That number, some people believe, is as high as 40 million today, which is puts a big strain on our economy. And yes, they do provide some services. I know that a lot of them are just hardworking people, and we need to have a better way for them to get here legally. But until that time, people need to come through the system. In fact, if we would make them come through the system, then I promise you the system would change pretty quickly, because we do need to have a more efficient process. No question about that. So that's kind of the one of the big reasons for the housing prices the way that they are. I don't see them going backwards unless the country goes into a huge recession. And that has a lot of other negative implications to that. And I don't see that happening. But housing prices are a problem. And one of the ways that we can help solve the problem is by, first of all, keeping out illegals. Secondly, building more houses. And thirdly, reducing interest rates. And all of these things, you know, all these things take time.
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6: We're going to talk about the Kids Act. I don't know how many of you have been following this. We talked about it a little bit in the past. In fact, I had my former colleague and good friend Giovanni Capriglione, who is a state representative in Texas, that authored the cybersecurity legislation and also legislation protecting rules around AI and social media and what it does with children and what have you. So we've talked about this in the past, but I want to talk a little bit more about it today because there's actually a bill in the U.S. House that was passed bipartisan, actually, called the Kids Act by a vote of 267 to 117. And what it would do, prohibit companies from using minors' personal data for targeted advertising and place new rules on how AI chatbots and online games interact with children. I think that's important. We'll talk about some of the people that disagree with that in just a minute. It would also require pornography websites to verify users' ages before allowing the access, and when the goal is to reduce children's exposure to explicit content. There was a Senate version of this that also included something called a duty of care that would have legally required online platforms to take responsible steps to prevent or reduce foreseeable harms to children, such as promoting dangerous content, addictive features, or exploitation. The House bill doesn't have it in that. Of course, the social media and online companies lobbied strongly, strongly against that. And the House version left it out. And we'll see what the Senate does with it as it goes over, because eventually they'll have to come to some type of understanding. And the critics argue that taking the duty of care out weakens the protections for children. I can see why they would say that. However, there are some senators that, and congressmen that don't agree with that. In fact, our friend Thomas Massey, who, you know, when I say a little bit tongue-in-cheek, although I know a lot of you people like Thomas Massey, and I like some of the stuff he does. I just think he goes about it sometimes in the wrong way. But he was against it for sure, and here's a screen of his statement, and I'll read it for you. This is a dangerous anti-privacy bill, identity verification, that the House of Representatives might try to pass by voice vote this afternoon, which they did pass, but not by voice vote, before many of us are even in town. Senators like Mike Lee, Rand Paul, and Ron Wyden voted against a similar bill in the Senate 2 years ago. So anyway, he's against that because he thinks it's too much government intrusion. And I understand that. One of the challenges that you have is anytime you want more security, you will absolutely give up liberty. All right. That's what happened after 9/11, when all the TSA stuff at the airports, we gave up some of our freedom in order to get more security. And there's always a battle for that. And I come down on different sides depending on the issue. I actually do think that we need to have protections for our children. Because they need to be able to use the internet for their school, for what they do for work, and just it's part of our lives. So therefore, we need to protect it. Just like if you remember, this is maybe a small thing, but I can remember when our kids were little, when Justin was little, they started mandating seatbelts in cars, and that for people to have to wear seatbelts, and that was a big issue. People thought that was too much government intrusion. I know when I was a little kid, I don't think we ever wore seatbelts, as far as I can remember. But again, the bill passed, and in exchange for losing some liberty, we got more safety and security. And that's one of the things, obviously, now I wouldn't ever think about getting in the car without buckling my seatbelt, certainly not having the seatbelts buckled by the kids and what have you. And that's one of those things that I think was for the betterment of the country and betterment of society. And so That's what this is about. We'll see how it ends up working out. I do believe something will pass. One of the questions were, what was the thoughts on the Kids Act passing? And I absolutely think it will pass. Now, let's talk about some more viewer questions. We always get a bunch of questions. And again, you guys have great questions. And if you've emailed me a personal question, I haven't gotten back to you, please resend it to me so that I can get back to you. But the first question we're going to go over is politics related. And, you know, in the Republican Party and the Democrat Party, honestly, there is a lot of fracturing going on. You know, we've seen these so-called Democrat socialists, which are really just communists that have been elected in the Democrat Party, running up in November against Republicans. And we'll see in November how those turn out. But we've also seen on the Republican side some more far-right people winning in their primaries against what would be considered more standard conservative Republicans. In fact, in Texas, there's the GOP is kind of split a little bit because we have people that don't like Paxton, who's going to be our Senate nominee. They don't like a gentleman named Beau French that's going to be running for our Railroad Commission, which, oddly enough, even though it's called Railroad Commission, side note, it actually oversees our oil and gas industry in Texas. And then Don Huffines, who is going to be our comptroller, who basically takes care of the money for the state. And people said, well, what are my thoughts on that? Well, I think that we fight that out in the primary. And once the nominee's picked, that Republicans should all come together and vote for our nominee. And yes, there are people, we are human. There's no candidate that's going to be perfect. In fact, Jesus Christ is not on the ballot. And we have flawed candidates. There's flawed people throughout history. Think about King David, man after God's own heart. How flawed was he in some of his own human activities? And Solomon, the wisest of all, in some of his activities, and how God responded to some of that, and how it grieved God. But we have the same thing in our politicians. But what we have to do, as I've said before, it comes down to a binary choice. It needs to be able, you have to pick between what is the best alternative, okay, of the two, or the better alternative of the two. And I think Republican policies, as I said in the general election, you're voting for policies, not as much people, that we should come together and vote for the party that has the best policies. And there's no question in my mind that Republicans have the best policies if you care about biblical worldview, if you care about traditional family values, if you care about protecting life, if you care about conservative government, the Republicans have the best opportunity to deliver on that. And so I'm not sure why there's such a split, but there is a split, and we need to make sure that we come together on that. Again, we fight it out over people in the primaries. We vote for policy in the general elections.
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6: The next question was, why is Texas allowing all the mosques to be built? Well, listen, under our law, it is a freedom of religion. We cannot stop mosques from being built. Now, you can put some ordinances in on where they can be built, but it'd be just like your church, okay, on where, what church you go to. Now, I don't agree with anything about what is taught under Islam, as you know. But if they are here legally and they go through all the same process and procedures that we go through, let's say in a Baptist church or a Methodist church or a non-denominational church, we can't stop them from having. Now, if they're having establishment, having a building where they go to church. Now, if they're carrying on illegal activities, we can certainly do something about that. But I don't see under the current scenario how we could stop that if they meet all of the particular criteria. I don't like it any more than you do, but I don't know how we could stop that from a secular standpoint. Next question, thoughts on Vice President Vance's future? He seems so guarded. What does he stand for? Well, I think if you go back to, and you probably have, but I think if you listen to Ali's interview with him and watch that you'll learn a lot about where his heart is. And I think he stands for a conservative government. I don't think he'll be quite the populist that Trump was, if I had to guess. But I think he stands for life. He stands for conservative government. He stands for a strong military. I think he stands for lower interest rates. I think he stands for a secure border. I think he stands for all the main things that you and I stand for. Doesn't mean he's going to be the nominee. Doesn't mean that I'm going to support him, because there are probably other people that stand for similar things, and maybe I'll align more with them. We'll just have to see how that works out over the next couple of years. Next question is, should conservatives be more proactive in our marketing messaging to young women? Absolutely. And I think Ali is one of the leading people that do that as a conservative, not as a Republican, but as a conservative. We need to be filling the airwaves as much as we can for young women, suburban women, rural women, about why it makes sense to follow conservative policies. In fact, one of the best things that you could do for someone, a friend of yours or people in your family that may struggle with that is make sure that they get Ali's book, Toxic Empathy, because it talks about how the media and liberals use our own empathy, which we should have empathy. They use that against us. And that's something that we end up having a guilt complex over. And we need to make sure that people need to make sure that they understand what toxic empathy is. And I believe that her book does a really good job at that. Next question is, people always ask, why don't Republicans want to take care of the poor? Well, that's certainly not an accurate statement. Republicans want to take care of the poor. They just don't believe that government is the best way to do that. In fact, the stat I talked about earlier in this particular episode, that 63% of non-citizens are on welfare. That's not a good program. That's not help. That's not giving a hand up. That's giving a hand out. What Republicans believe is that we should, and I've been involved in a lot of these and still involved in a big program on called Alliance for Opportunity with several think tanks, where we want to make sure that there are incentives for people to be self-sufficient. And yes, we are called on to take care of the orphans and the widows. I'm not sure the government's called on to do that, but we as Christians are, and we should do as much of that through our churches and our Christian and religious nonprofits that we can. But we absolutely want to help the poor. In fact, probably if you look at the stats, if you could look at the stats of people that give money to organizations that help the poor, I'm talking about nonprofits, then I would almost guarantee you that conservatives give more money than liberals do in those particular organizations. I don't know that for sure because I'm not sure exactly how you check that out. But my guess is that would be the case just based on how I know conservatives are actually very generous people. Next question, how can a couple with young children make it on one income? I do think it's difficult. Lisa and I did that for several years, but I think you can do it. I think if your priority is that for one of the parents are staying home with the child, then you have to adjust your lifestyle around that. And you have to live in a place that allows you to do that. And, you know, you're not going to be able to have some of the things that other people have. But if it's important to you that one of the parents stay home, then it's really all about sacrifice. Obviously, if you can figure out how to get a side hustle or a side job by the parent, one of the parents or both of the parents, that still allows you to stay home most of the time, then I think that's a good thing as well. Maybe an in-home business, something like that. But it's difficult. There's no question about it. But I believe that those of you that decide to do that and feel called to do that will be honored for that in the long run. What's the best way to pay off debt? I've always thought the best way to pay off debt is to look at what you have that's charging the highest interest rate and try to load up on that and pay that off as fast as you can, then move to the next thing. That's what I think. You also might need to take a second job until you can get debt paid off. And I've seen people do that. I've seen my own mom do that. And I think that's a good thing to do. Let's see here. Building a new house and keeping your marriage strong. Oh, that's a good one. Yeah, I think you have to decide. Lisa and I've been through this a couple of times, actually. We built from the ground up twice, and then we finished a home out another time, and we've done some remodeling. Lisa loves to remodel stuff. She likes a project, and I like projects too. I think you have to have a clear understanding going in. Usually there's one of you that's really thinking about the design and how it's going to look, and the other one's thinking about the budget. You have to have a meeting of the minds up front. And while there'll always be some things that don't work out exactly, so it may cost a little more, you need to talk about those things. And you need to have a decision on how much you're willing to spend on whatever it is that you're doing. And each particular area, it's not going to be right to get into it and then say, well, I really want to do this or I really want to do that. That just creates animosity, and you don't want to do that. But you also got to remember that a house is just a thing, all right? And a thing is not as important as a relationship. And there's going to require some give and take on both of you to be able to get that done. But don't let a thing come in in between people. That would be a negative as far as I can see it. All right. How to leave and cleave when you're the only one taking care of a special needs sibling. And I think that what you mean when you leave, you know, you leave home and you're married and now you're leaving and you're cleaving to your husband or your spouse, your wife, then but you have this special needs sibling that you're going to eventually going to need to take care of. Or maybe you need maybe you're taking care of them now. That's a discussion that you need to have settled before you got married. Hopefully y'all had that conversation. And while your husband or your wife is now the person that you're tied most to, we have a responsibility, and you know how I feel about this. We have a special needs son. And so I do think it's important that families take care of those people. I think it's just one of our obligations to do. It's just like taking care, we talked about a minute ago, of widows and orphans. This is even more direct than that. So hopefully your spouse will understand that. I don't think that you should neglect your spouse, use that as a reason to neglect your spouse, but I think you can come together and figure out what's fair, all right? You can't be totally focused on one and not at all on the other. There has to be a blend there, and again, even the special needs child is not going to get everything they want. They would like for you to be with them 100% of the time, but you can't do that. And they may or may not understand it as well, but it has to be that way because you do certainly have an obligation and you have a desire for your spouse and spend time and cleaving to them. I understand that. But I think it's something that you and your spouse have to have a sit down discuss. You might need some counseling on that, but need to have a discussion on that.
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6: My husband works three out of every four Sundays. I bring kids to church alone. What's your advice? Well, first of all, I'm so proud of you for doing that because the easiest thing to do would be to stay home. But thank you for doing that. What I would recommend that you do is have another time, maybe Sunday evening. Is when your husband's home from work, it's to sit down and talk about and have the kids around too, talk about what they talked about at church that day. What did they learn? What questions they have? And it's not going to be a sermon by your husband or by you, but but just something y'all talk about. So it kind of brings Sunday back together with everybody participating in it, and that he also feels a part of it. That's what I would do. How to be the Christian leader example in your home for your family. As I've talked about before, the number one way to do that is be the same. Be the same at home as you are out. If your kids see you as a hypocrite or your wife see you as a hypocrite, then they're not going to respect you. And so while we need to be doing the things out in public that we do at home and conducting ourselves in the manner, also, I think your kids knowing that God is important in your house and that they see you in the Word and they know that you're, you know, that you're having a regular quiet time and that you're praying with the family's praying. I told you about how we get together once a week over Zoom, because our family's scattered around the country, and have a prayer time for the family. The adults do anyway. And I look forward to the grandkids as they get older participating in that. And so doing things like that, I think, will be a big positive in setting that example that they'll not forget. What's the best approach for toddler tantrums? Boy, I tell you what, you've hit me at a good time, because as I told you in the first part of the episode, we had all of our grandkids up here for a while, and we heard some tantrums, that's for sure. And here's what I tell you, the best approach is to be a grandparent, and you can just walk into the other room. But no, joking. I don't know that I'm the best person to ask about that, but I think what Allie would tell you is that in some ways that, and I think Lisa would tell you this too, in some ways you have to realize what they are. They're just tantrums now. Again, you have to have some boundaries that you won't allow, but having a little bit of a fit is not something that is the end of the world. But I do think that there are boundaries that they need to know that there are consequences to their actions, whether that's going, and Allie used to have what Lisa used to call their crying chair. It'd be little chair she'd have to go sit in when she couldn't, you know, understand why she couldn't get her way. And she'd pitch a fit when she was a little girl. And Lisa would say, okay, you got to go get in your crying chair, right? And again, I'm not opposed to paddling if that's what you think is right. Again, you have to do that in the right manner. Don't do it when you're angry. You have to don't do it where it'll injure them. But sometimes a pat on the rear end with a wooden spoon or something like that might get their attention, as opposed to just ignoring them. All right. I told you that we were going to finish up these sessions, hopefully going forward, with some good news. And I want a couple of good news stories that I wanted to go over with you that I think are kind of cool that I ran across this week. I want to really, really praise the state of Indiana and Governor Mike Braun. June was Nuclear Family Month. And if you remember what a nuclear family is, it's where a mom and dad are in the home raising their children. And that, you know, so we had all this Pride Month or whatever that was. But Indiana, so I tell you what, we're going to celebrate traditional families. And so they declared June Nuclear Family Month. That is such a good thing. And I hope a lot of other states will follow their lead in the future. The sad part is that in our society, only 35% of black children live mom and dad, both their mom and dad, as opposed to 70% of white children. And if you want to know why there are challenges in different communities, it usually comes down to the breakdown of the family. Now, I think a part of the reason for the breakdown of the family is what we talked about earlier, and that is we have tried to give people handouts instead of hand-ups. And I think people want hand-ups, and we have got to figure out a way in our society to do a better job at that. The second thing that I found good news is that there's more and more what they call grand families, and that's where grandparents are actively engaged in their grandchildren's lives. In some cases, they're having to raise them, okay, and praise the Lord for them. That's very difficult to do. Believe me, God made us to have kids when we were younger, little kids anyway, we were younger, and not as we get older. It's much harder on us to do that. But having your grandparents, your parents, your kids' grandparents involved in the lives of your kids is really important. And I know that one of the best times I ever spent in my growing up age was when I lived with my grandparents one summer. I still remember so many things from that summer. It was so impactful for me. And then having my mom live with us for 17, 18 years, that she lived with us and the impact she had on our kids. So just encourage you. Thank you, grandparents. If you're a grandparent out there, get involved with your grandchildren. It's a really cool thing to do. And again, if they, you know, get too out of hand, you can hand them back to your parents and take to your kids and say, hey, grandma and I are going to dinner, right? So anyway, thank you for your time today. Appreciate it. Always thank you for supporting. If you're interested in getting my book, you can buy it on Allie's merchandise site, Life Lessons from the Little Red Wagon. If you want a autographed copy, just email me, and I'll be happy to autograph that to you and send it to you. I think it costs $20, but just let me know again, and we'll look forward to seeing you down the road. Hope you have a good rest of the weekend. Have a good day.

0: All right, welcome back to a brand new episode of The Liz Wheeler Show. Did you know that George Floyd said his infamous words, "I can't breathe," 8 times before he was ever on the ground? 8 times before anyone ever touched his neck. 8 times before that viral video on Facebook that sparked the so-called Summer of Love, the Black Lives Matter riots in Minneapolis, was ever even filmed. We have a very special guest on the show today who contends, and this is not his opinion, this is what the evidence shows, that George Floyd's death had nothing whatsoever to do with police officer Derek Chauvin. And so I'm going to have him prove it to us today. Author of American Scapegoat, How a Corrupt Justice System Sacrificed Derek Chauvin to the Mob, which is set to be released in October, although you should pick up your copy now because I got a sneak peek of it and it is good. Written by TJ Harker, who is a former federal prosecutor. He joins us today. TJ, good to see you. Thanks for joining.
1: Yeah, great. Thanks for having me on, Liz.
0: Okay, so I think this is such a bold, audacious contention that you're making, that George Floyd's death had nothing to do with Derek Chauvin. And just for context, those of us who are here today, part of the Liz Wheeler Show community, we have been following this since 2020. We are sort of the OGs in saying, well, I don't think that narrative was accurate, the narrative that the mainstream media, the Black Lives Matter movement, proposed to us. I'm so excited to hear you as a former prosecutor lay out the evidence, not just for public opinion's sake, but evidence that should have caused in a court of law, Derek Chauvin to be found not guilty.
1: Yeah, well, thanks for having me on. And you are exactly right. You started by mentioning the 8 times that George Floyd said, "I can't breathe." Just to put a bow on that, the prosecution never had a good explanation for that. Not throughout the entire multi-week trial. They were never able to explain that. They tried to ignore it categorically. But what it actually was consistent with were 3 potential causes of death, all of which combined to help explain George Floyd's death. And each of those independently explains the sensation of shortness of breath. One of them is the role that fentanyl played in his death, which was more complicated than I think most people think. The second was a developing cardiac arrhythmia. And the third was this thing called excited delirium, which is a controversial diagnosis in the sense that it disproportionately affects Black people, but it is not controversial in the sense that it is real. The medical community universally recognizes that as a serious medical ailment, a syndrome that often affects people who are being arrested. So each of those 3 things plays an important role in George Floyd's death. But before we get into it, let me just say this. The medical examiner who conducted the autopsy, who, as your listeners know, is Dr. Andrew Baker, the chief medical examiner for Hennepin County, conducted 3,000 autopsies, very experienced, was the youngest ever president of the National Association of Medical Examiners, impeachable credentials, knew exactly what he was doing. He also said that nothing that happened on the ground had anything to do with Derek Chauvin's, George Floyd's death. He said that to FBI agents and the United States Attorney's Office. And then after he said that, the Hennepin County attorney tried to get the U.S. attorney and the Department of Justice to change their interview report involving Dr. Baker.
0: What?
1: But yes, it's crazy. That letter is actually available. I tweeted about, or I put it.
0: Is that witness tampering?
1: It sounds an awful lot like it. And then I should also add the mere fact of actually communicating this information, this letter, which is publicly available. I've posted about it on X. It was sent in August of 2020 from the Hennepin County attorney, one of the assistants there named Beth Stack, to the assistant U.S. attorney leading the federal investigation at the time. The fact of those communications and then the resulting FBI, what's called 302, that's mm-hmm. a number, 302, which is just an interview report written by the FBI. None of that was disclosed to the defense until late in 2020, shortly before the trial started. But in May 2020...
0: Is that legal to withhold that?
1: Well, legal is not the right standard. The question is it Brady, Giglio, or Jenks material? Yeah. Those are just complicated words for saying, does the prosecution have an ethical and a policy duty to, under the Department of Justice or state guidelines, to disclose it? And the answer is yes. So they are not permitted to not to disclose it.
0: So if they withhold it and it violates those stipulations, then it should be like a mistrial, right?
1: Yeah, once it's disclosed, ultimately it would be, if it were disclosed before trial, it should have been the basis for extending the trial, but it also could have been the basis for sanctions. And the judge repeatedly throughout this pretrial litigation censured the prosecutors for a variety of things that they did, which would otherwise constitute prosecutorial misconduct. In one case, he actually kicked the prosecutors off the case after they met with Dr. Baker in late May. But let me sort of like try to arrange this chronologically so people can understand it better. So George Floyd dies May 25th, 2020. It's around 8 p.m. in the evening. It's 72 degrees outside in Minneapolis. It's a nice day. It's not hot. It's not cool. It's comfortable. He dies. Darnella Frazier, a young woman about 17 years old at the time, 18 when the trial started, captures on her phone the infamous Facebook video that circumnavigates the globe faster than the speed of light, the speed of left-wing political ideology. And everybody sees that video. That video captures almost nothing of relevance. One of the things that it didn't capture was the numerous times that George Floyd said, "I can't breathe," before he was on the ground, before he was on the prone restraint. Andrew Baker is assigned the responsibility for conducting the autopsy the next day. Within that day, May 26, 2020, he gives a preliminary report to the prosecutor's office at which several agents attend. And I'll come back to why that's relevant in a second. And he tells them there's no evidence of traumatic asphyxia. George Floyd had an extraordinarily high level of fentanyl in his system. There's no evidence of strangulation. There's no damage to the neck or the laryngeal structures. There's no bruising or petechiae on the neck. We'll come back to all of that. Now,
0: and this was the next day.
1: This is May 26, 2020, the next day. He had conducted the autopsy. He went out of his way not to watch the Darnella Frazier video. He made that point repeatedly.
0: So he had not watched the video before he conducted the autopsy, and correct. These were his conclusions the very next day.
1: The very next day, he explained to the prosecutors repeatedly that he avoided watching the video because he did not want to be biased. Now, I want to, there's so many things here that your audience needs to hear, but remember that at the same, so the prosecutors have now learned on May 26th, and we're going to come back to what else Dr. Baker told them that day. But on May 26th, they've learned now that their chief medical examiner does not believe that asphyxiation had anything to do with George Floyd's death.
0: So I did not realize, to be honest, that that was established the day after.
1: And not only that, it's in writing in multiple different places.
0: That like is wild.
1: Yeah, there are internal prosecutorial memos that the government wrote to itself. Some of these are interview reports, and then some of them are what I call memos to file. Now,
0: just a memo. Records,
1: but let me tell you something. You, as a prosecutor, there are times when you have to sometimes make judgments that, you know, your bosses might not be happy with. And there are times in your career, I was a prosecutor for going on 12 years at the state and then the federal level, where, you know, I had to write a memo to file. And a memo to file is a file that you expect nobody will ever read again. You're just writing it in case they do, because you want everyone to know what you thought at the time, what was said, what wasn't said, you know, what the positions were. Mm-hmm. So a memo to file is like a red flag that there is internal dissension among the prosecutors.
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2: This member Keith Ellison, the Attorney General of Minnesota, has not yet butted into the case with what would become his so-called army of lawyers. They had over 25 prosecutors prosecuting Derek Chauvin, who was represented by one man. So they had 25 prosecutors, but they hadn't yet butted in yet. Keith Ellison has a political agenda. They're not involved. It's just the county attorney's office. It's chaos there. And now the head guy, a guy named Mike Freeman, has just learned from his deputies, a woman named Amy Sweezy and her colleague, Patrick Lofton, the people who would be prosecuting the case. They ultimately ended up got kicked off the case. But at the time they were prosecuting it, their boss, Mike Freeman, has learned that the chief medical examiner has said asphyxiation didn't play a role. At the same time, the Black Lives Matter community, all the so-called the Black community in Minneapolis, are pounding down the door of Chief of Police Medario Arredondo, also Mike Freeman, and they're saying, you know, what everybody has heard across the globe, mm-hmm. which is that this callously indifferent white officer killed this Black man, you know, he was totally indifferent when he did it. So Mike Freeman, put yourself in his shoe, has two different messages. The chief medical examiner, whose credentials are impeccable, telling him asphyxiation didn't kill George Floyd, and then everybody else in the world from the
3: literally
2: New York
3: pounding
2: Times,
3: on his door
2: saying, you got to prosecute this guy.
3: That is so frightening, because I'm sure like putting yourself in his shoes for a second, I'm sure when the medical examiner tells you something like this, it's very dispassionate. It's very like emotionless. And then you have this like huge adrenaline spike because the entire country is demanding that, it's essentially a lynch mob demanding that you prosecute based on factless emotions.
2: Yeah, that's exactly right. Yeah. So, and you know, let's stop for a second, because I want to tell your audience what happened the next day. What did Mike Freeman do the next day? But before we get to that, so everybody saw that video, and think about if you watched the 4 or 5 minutes of that video, and that's all you, yeah, I know you have and your audience has, but just picture a regular American who's got to pay the mortgage and mow the lawn and whatever they've got to do. They don't have a lot of time for this. It's back in May 2020. What do they see? They see a 5 minute video. And what they appear to see is what appears to be a callously indifferent white officer kneeling on the neck of a Black man. That's one fact. And then you have the Black man saying, I can't breathe. That's a second fact. And then you have a media tying those two seeming facts together in a narrative that says, this first guy killed that second guy by kneeling on his neck. And if all
3: it was hard
2: is,
3: to watch, actually, without before you knew the facts, when you thought that that's what was happening, it was very difficult to watch.
2: Yeah. And we should also come back to that. I'll call that radical and explosive violence. I want to put a pin in that, though, so we don't lose the thread here. But if that's all you watched, it seemed plausible to think, well, knee on the neck, can't breathe. Yeah, this maybe that's plausible. But the problem is that prosecutors cannot just say knee on the neck, dead guy, you know, let's call it a day. You actually have to have a causal mechanism. You have to be able to say specifically, okay, how did the knee on George Floyd's neck kill George Floyd? What exactly happened? Mm-hmm. Now, if you're going to do that, then you have two choices. You have two choices. If your cause of death has to involve Derek Chauvin, then it's got to involve his left knee. Because if you say that George Floyd died of a drug overdose, that doesn't involve Derek Chauvin. If you say he died of a cardiac arrhythmia, that doesn't involve Derek Chauvin. If you say he died of excited delirium, that doesn't involve Derek Chauvin. So if you want to tie this white guy to the death, you got to point to his left knee. You got two choices. I'm going to call those two choices, for simplicity's sake, air choke, blood choke. Okay. By the way, nothing I'm about to say is my opinion. This is all established by all the documents, the pleadings, the testimony at trial, and the most amazing 180 that had ever happened in my professional career. I've never seen anything like this. So the prosecution is now getting

0: this influx of data from Dr. Baker that says there's no evidence of damage to the guy's neck. There's no bruising. There's no petechiae. He peeled back the layers of the neck in the autopsy in gruesome fashion and found no evidence of damage to the laryngeal structures. Now, in an air choke, if you could imagine like putting a tremendous amount of pressure on somebody, the front of somebody's neck, literally that's like strangulation. It leaves a lot of marks. It can break bones in the neck. There's bruising everywhere in the ligature and so forth. There's petechiae. And what that literally does is block the flow of air into the lungs. So you can't inspire. And if you can't inspire, then air cannot go in through the mouth, down through the windpipe, into the bottom of the lungs where the what are called the alveolar sacs are. That's where gas exchange happens. Oxygen goes into the blood, carbon dioxide comes out, and then the blood is oxygenated and the heart pumps that blood everywhere. If you can't breathe in air, can't get blood, can't get the oxygen into the blood, and you die. The other alternative is, if you want to tie this to Derek Chauvin, is what's called blood choke. We just talked about air choke. Let's talk about blood choke. Blood choke has nothing to do with cutting off the supply of air going into the lungs. It's compressing the carotid arteries so that even though you can still breathe in the air, and even though the air can then, the oxygen can still get into the blood at the bottom of the lungs, and then it can circulate to the whole body, it cannot circulate to the brain because you are compressing the carotid arteries. Now, the prosecution picked that theory called a blood choke. They also called it the blood choke. They also called it a neck restraint or a vascular restraint. Sometimes they called it carotid choke or carotid compression. The reason they picked that is it takes very little pressure to block a carotid artery. So little that it wouldn't leave any bruising. So they, in writing, abandoned the position, the mechanical asphyxia, the air choke theory, because, first of all, the demonstration I gave was from the front. But everybody knows that nothing was on the front of George Floyd's neck. Derek Chauvin's knee was near the back of his neck on the trapezius. And even if it was directly on the back of the neck.
1: So would his neck have had to be broken for that to be an air choke?
0: Yes. Basically, the witnesses for the prosecution conceded that in order for this to do serious damage to the ability to breathe, you'd have to impose an enormous amount of force. And Dr. Baker said exactly that. No, there was no asphyxiation, no manual asphyxiation of George Floyd. His windpipe was not compressed. So that was established. The prosecution went so far to add to both criminal complaints, the first one and then the amended one, that the medical examiner found no evidence of mechanical asphyxia, meaning the air choke theory.
1: Okay.
0: So they had to stick with blood choke, and that's what they did. Now, let's come back to that and go back to May 26th. Okay. Remember, we were talking May 26th. They've now learned there's no mechanical asphyxia. But if there's no mechanical asphyxia, like, what are they going to do? What is Dr. Baker saying is the cause of death? And he's telling them that this is the cause of death. Here's what he says. Cardiopulmonary arrest, complicating, and I'm going to explain what these words mean, complicating law enforcement, subdual, and restraint. So that's Dr. Baker's preliminary cause of death. Cardiopulmonary arrest means your heart and your lungs stop. Complicating is just a complicated word for while. So your heart and lungs stop.
1: So not caused by.
0: No, cardiopulmonary arrest while being subdued and restrained, subdued and restrained, right? So it is the case that the incredible physical struggle that George Floyd engaged in and the use of various narcotics, which we'll get into, caused they caused his blood vessels to constrict. Their methamphetamine, for example, is a vasoconstrictor. Adrenaline, when you engage in a massive physical struggle, is a vasoconstrictor. It causes your arteries to narrow. George Floyd already had severe arteriosclerosis, 95% narrowing of his primary artery, and the other two primary arteries were 75% narrowed. So he was ready.
1: He was like a heart attack candidate.
0: Yeah, he was like, in fact, the chief medical examiner said, if the only thing that we found was George Floyd dead in his room alone, we would have written this off as, and no drugs, let's assume for this hypothetical, we would have said he died of a cardiac arrhythmia. They would have said, in other words, like, if all you knew was that George Floyd had 95% narrowing of his primary coronary arteries, you would have said he died of a cardiac arrhythmia.
1: Yeah.
0: So, but of course, they had a lot more than that. They had the methamphetamine and the two fentanyl ingestions, not one, but two. We'll come back to that. We had the incredible struggle, which, and the release of adrenaline. We had a variety of other things, including excited delirium, which we'll come back to. So, but anyway, so prosecutors have this knowledge now. that the medical examiner is saying there's no evidence of mechanical asphyxia and there's no mention of his neck. So what are we going to do? Like, we haven't charged George, we haven't charged Derek Chauvin yet. It's May 26th. Here's what they decide to do. The first meeting was like the meeting you and I are having. It's virtual. Because remember, this is COVID. All the Looney Tunes are wearing masks. Yeah, you remember. Yeah, it's like that. Okay. So what do they do the next day, May 27th? They decide to meet with Dr. Baker in person in a socially distanced room.
1: Oh, all, gosh, what losers.
0: Yeah, exactly. And all of this is documented in one of those internal memos to file about what happened. And in that meeting, the four prosecutors, the Mike Freeman, who's the number one attorney for Hennepin County, his number two, a guy named Andy Lefevre, and then the two line prosecutors, Amy Sweezy and Patrick Lofton, meet with Dr. Baker. Nobody else is present. Now, that might not sound like a big deal to regular people, but I'll tell you, could you imagine if you went in for any form of surgery and the surgeon decided he wasn't going to wash his hands? Do you think surgeons do that?
1: Oh, God, I hope not.
0: No. Yeah. You never fail to wash your hands if you're a surgeon.
1: Right.
0: You never meet with a witness as a prosecutor without an agent present.
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1: So how then did we get to the trial where at least they began with the chief allegation that it was a blood choke before they abandoned it, if this entire train of events had happened prior, establishing that Dr. Baker at first said nothing on the ground contributed to this, and then he was coerced into changing that? How did that train happen and then lead to a trial where the prosecutors were saying actually he was killed by a blood choke? Did they have any evidence of that?
0: No, they had no evidence of that. And by the way, I should point out, From May 25th until about the 4th to 6th day of trial, their theory of the cause of death was this thing called blood choke. Again, different words for it. And they had written off mechanical asphyxia. By the end of trial, they literally had in writing said, this is not the cause. Yeah. Multiple times. And some of these are publicly filed documents. And by the end of trial, they were arguing that the only thing that killed George Floyd was mechanical asphyxia. So it's preposterous, the 180. Now, how did we get there? Each of these events is the type of event that a prosecutor would look at and say, my God, this is turning into a disaster. It's turning into a situation where in order for me to act ethically, I'm going to have to do something very unpopular. Let me try to describe what that feels like for your audience if they're not familiar with it. You as a prosecutor have tremendous power, especially as a state or federal prosecutor charging crimes. I mean, you have the grand jury power, you can issue subpoenas, you can conduct search warrants. It's a very powerful position. And if you're an honest, ethical person, the last thing that you want is to be accused of misconduct. And if you're an honest person, have that accusation have any basis in fact. It creates that sort of like gut-wrenching feeling that you have in your stomach when something bad is happening. You
1: just, like a guilty conscience almost.
0: Yeah, yeah. It literally causes, I would remember a couple of times where I'm like, oh my God, I got to be so careful here to do this job right. And you would say to yourself, TJ, let us lose the case and tell the truth. Like that is your lodestar. Tell the truth. Even if it means you're going to lose the case, like these are not things that closely offset each other on the scales. It's like you tell the truth, even if it means you're going
1: to
0: suffer.
1: I can imagine in a position like that, it's almost like you're not incentivized to do that because you want to chalk up wins. You know, you're judged based on how many convictions you get. And if you tell the truth and it leads not to a conviction, if you lose the case, that's not exactly what most prosecutors go for.
0: Yeah. I mean, there are pressures that way. There's also political, some cases have political overtones. You're exactly right. There's the reputation and all. If you bring a case and then have to dismiss it, you look foolish and it's painful. But if you live in the truth, then you've got to do these sorts of things. So a little aside, here's the biggest red flag of all. Amy Sweezy, after she was removed from the case, she functionally gets demoted. So she quits. She files a civil lawsuit against Hennepin County for sex discrimination. Flash forward to August of 2023. That civil case, which has really little to do with the criminal case involving Derek Chauvin, Amy gets deposed under oath. You know, she raises her right hand, swears to tell the truth, the whole truth, and nothing but the truth. And she gives a 300-page statement. It's transcribed. The transcript is publicly available. And in that deposition, which is mostly about, you know, what was happening in the office with her employment and so forth, the subject of the window, May 25th, May 26th, May 27th comes up. Those are those days I mentioned earlier. Mm-hmm. And they ask her what happened during those days. And she says, and I can pull the quote up exactly, but I'll paraphrase it to the best of my ability. But I am not exaggerating here. And I haven't exaggerated anything. Andrew Baker contacted Amy and he says, after he conducted the autopsy, what happens when the evidence doesn't match the public narrative? Period. Then he says, and this, I could not imagine a bigger red flag for prosecutors because this is always the thing that's at issue when you start writing internal memos to file. He says, quote, this is the kind of case that ends careers, period.
1: Oh, man.
0: Yeah. Yes. This is, if I had ever gotten a statement
1: I almost have the chills hearing that.
0: Yes. And I should add that in all my research, I do not know whether that statement is, this is called Brady material. It's also what's called Giglio or Jenks material, but it basically is information you must disclose to the defense right away because it's exculpatory. It tends to suggest that the government has a witness who believes that Derek Chauvin was not the.
1: And she never disclosed that.
0: It's not clear. It never came up during the trial. And I cannot imagine Eric Nelson, who was Derek Chauvin's attorney, not asking Dr. Baker when he took the witness stand. Dr. Baker, when you said these things, to Prosecutor Sweezy Tamburino that the evidence doesn't match the public narrative and this is the kind of case that ends careers. What did you mean?
1: Yeah.
0: Because any defense attorney would have asked that question. And I listened to every single second of this trial, including all the hearings that took place out of the presence of the jury, and it never came up. The first I ever heard about it was August of 2023, 2.5 years after the fact, when Amy Sweezy was deposed. So it's not clear if that ever came out. But between the medical examiner telling them that asphyxia played no role, this communication about the kind of case that ends careers, the unsolicited pressure from Dr. Mitchell to write a Washington Post op-ed that he never then wrote, The fact that the prosecutors were met with an agent without, or met with the witness without agents, all of these things alone are the types of things where any serious, you know, competent prosecutor would say, all right, we're done here. Like this is
1: like
0: this
1: they shouldn't have even brought charges,
0: No, absolutely not. They had no, they, on top of all of that misconduct, they had no functional understanding of how George Floyd actually died. They just knew it wasn't mechanical asphyxia. And so they stuck with the blood choke, which we haven't gotten into yet, but that's sort of
1: I want to though, because I mean, I have so many questions. Was the jury convinced basically just based on the Facebook video?
0: So actually, I think the jury had made up its mind in advance of the trial. So here's an interesting fact that the pressure campaign on the jurors was really, I mean, it was just incredibly corrupt. So here, let me give you an example of what I mean. First of all, we know that there was a settlement with the Floyd family for $27 million. Okay.
1: Yeah, I remember that.
0: Yeah. Now in a civil
1: case. That's a civil settlement though.
0: Correct. Exactly. In a civil case, the standard of proof is what's called preponderance of the evidence. It's a mouthful, but it basically is like 51% that's the guy who did it, right?
1: Yeah, like more true than not.
0: That's exactly right. You nailed it. Okay. And not only that, by the way, if it goes to trial, you only need a majority of the jurors. So if there's 12, you need 7. If there's a smaller number, you just need a majority. So you need slightly more than half the jurors to say that it's more likely than not that something happened. And then you win the civil case. But in a criminal case, you need all the jurors, 12 out of 12, you need unanimity to say beyond a reasonable doubt, which is like 95%, that's the guy who did it. So it's a much higher standard. Now, why is this relevant? It's relevant because every time there's a criminal case where somebody gets killed or hurt, not every time, but there's often what's called a parallel civil case. Mm-hmm. So the criminal case happens and then the family of the victim says, we're going to sue that guy for damages, right? And as those two cases proceed, one of the cases gets stopped. That's always the civil case. It's called getting stayed. Mm-hmm. It stops because the defendant's saying, I can't defend both of these cases at the same time. If you force the civil one to go first, then I'm going to have to testify in that trial to defend myself. And I have a Fifth Amendment right against incrimination at the criminal level, but I would have to also not testify in the civil case. If I don't testify, it'll be used against me in the civil case. And then that verdict will be used against me in the criminal case. So judges know you stay the civil case. And that's exactly
1: what standard.
0: It's litigation 101.
1: Okay.
0: Judges, they will always stay a civil case pending the outcome of a criminal case. In fact, it's not just this exact same thing happened in Minneapolis with a wrongful death case involving a Minneapolis cop a few years earlier. There was a Somali American named Mohammed Noor. Minneapolis police get called to the scene of a crime by an Australian woman who happened to be in the United States. She approaches the squad car saying, in effect, I'm the woman who called you. And Mohammed Noor, who's sitting in the passenger seat, shoots her through the driver's side window. It's a very strange it's an extremely strange fact pattern. He shoots her and she dies. Okay.
1: I don't remember this story.
0: Yeah. It's incredibly interesting. So he shoots her, she dies, and it goes, what happens is, just as I said, there's two cases. There's a criminal case and a civil case. Oops, pardon the bounce there. And a civil case. And the civil case is proceeding simultaneously with a criminal case. And then the civil case gets stayed. Mohammed Noor's criminal trial goes forward. He's found guilty of I think it's third degree murder or third degree manslaughter. I can't remember which. He's convicted. And then the city says, time to settle. He's already been found guilty at the reasonable doubt standard. And they pay out the decedent's family, just as exactly as you'd expect it would happen.
1: Okay.
0: That's not what happened in the Floyd case. Here, the city council voted to settle the civil case, even though they had no incentive to do so because it had been stayed pending the criminal case. They settled it for $27 million. They announced the $27 million settlement publicly on the city hall steps during criminal jury selection when 7 jurors had already been selected. Now you asked me.
1: I remember.
0: Yeah. Now put yourself in the shoes of the jurors. They're thinking, why would our city government, we fund this settlement with our tax dollars, why would they settle this case unless Derek Chauvin is already guilty? I should point out that one of the city council members who voted to settle the case was Keith Ellison's son. So the Ellisons, who presumably talk with one another, were both prosecuting the criminal case, Keith Ellison's attorney general's office, and settling the civil case through city councilman, the junior Ellison. And they also announced the settlement, which is incredible corruption. Like, you just don't see that. The seven jurors.
1: I mean, that's
0: already
1: obviously biasing the jury. There's just, I mean, yeah. There's it, like, that's beyond textbook. It's almost like laughable.
0: It is laughable. And the jurors were, you know, there was hundreds of jurors in the jury pool. And there's quotes. I've looked at all the juror questionnaires. They were all biased. And I think I forget exactly how many jurors there were, but it's several hundred. It's close to 300. And they were all pulled, you know, what's your view on Derek Chauvin? And it's like very unfavorable, unfavorable, neutral, favorable, very favorable. Something like 280 of 350, I forget the exact numbers, said very unfavorable or unfavorable.
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0: So to summarize, there was no physical evidence in the 13-page single-space autopsy that supported the claim of positional asphyxia. There was an absence of evidence for things you'd expect to find were positional asphyxia correct, namely severe bruising on the back or damage to the interior structures of the neck, etc. There was no eyewitness testimony that said anybody died of a blood choke. And there was no concern on the scene from the four officers or the two paramedics on the scene to believe that George Floyd was suffering from anything like positional asphyxia. They all thought that he was suffering from something else. In fact, the two officers, in particular, Lane and Chauvin, thought that he was suffering from the syndrome called excited delirium syndrome. And the treatment for that, ironically, is an injection of ketamine. But because excited delirium has become controversial along racial lines. Police departments stopped equipping their officers with ketamine because they just went into denial about the fact that this is a real syndrome. And so the next best thing to do if you don't have ketamine is to wait for the ambulance to arrive, which is exactly what Chauvin and Lane were doing together with officers Tao and Kung. They had called the ambulance code 2 right when George Floyd was on the ground. They escalated that call to code 3, which is the highest call. It's lights and sirens, get here as fast as possible. And then they knew from experience that the fire department would be there within 2 to 3 minutes. As it turned out, it took the fire department 2 minutes and 18 seconds to get there because they were due west 2,100 feet on 38th Street. No interference between that fire station and where George Floyd was. Fire department's usually the first responder. Most Americans don't know that. They have advanced medical training, not as advanced as paramedics, but they were there in 2 minutes and 18 seconds after dispatch told them of the call. The problem is the dispatch didn't tell them of the call for 7 minutes.
8: What? So, why? So that just can't be typical.
0: They screwed up. They screwed up. And the testimony on this was crystal clear. Something went wrong. The government of Minneapolis and Hennepin County have never explained what. But the digital record is clear. Timestamps are on everything. They didn't get there. In fact, so late was the fire department with its higher trained medical professionals who do have ketamine, I believe. I'm not certain of that fact. That they actually arrived after the ambulance had gotten there and left. The ambulance took about 7 minutes, 6 to 7 minutes to get there. They got there and they left because the scene was so hostile that the paramedics made an independent determination, separate and apart from the officers who also made this determination, that the scene was too unsafe. So they did something called a load and go and left. The fire department got there after that fact. Nobody has ever explained why it was that this happened, but it does answer the question, why were officers holding George Floyd in this position for so long? Because they expected the ambulance and the fire department to be there within 2 minutes. They knew how close engine 17 was. They knew it was less than half a mile away. They knew it would be there momentarily. And so they kept waiting. They didn't know why that this delay had happened. They didn't know that the dispatch had screwed up and not contacted the fire department.
1: That is absolutely wild. So, in fact, if anybody is responsible for the death of George Floyd, it would be George Floyd himself. And I want to talk about this fact, one of these facts in your books that I didn't know in a second. It would be George Floyd for doing drugs and committing a crime that resulted in the arrest. But then secondarily, it would be the responsibility of the dispatcher for messing up and not getting medical care to George Floyd when he needed it. Medical care, which Derek Chauvin didn't have on him, didn't have access to because of political pressures based on ridiculous racial divides.
0: Yes, that's exactly right. And it's crystal clear that once the dispatch record shows that the fire department was dispatched, it took them 2 minutes and 18 seconds to get there.
1: So it wasn't the fire department, it was the dispatch.
0: It was a dispatch. Captain Norton was the head of the engine 17, the fire station 17, and this guy was competent. He got there in 2 minutes and 18 seconds. And if you add 2 minutes and 18 seconds to the code 3, which is when Officer Tao calls the dispatch. He says, code 3, send ambulance now, lights and sirens, send EMS now, lights and sirens. If you add 2 minutes and 18 seconds to that, which is when fire would have arrived had they been dispatched promptly, George Floyd was still talking.
1: That is wild. That is
0: now, incidentally, okay. I should say he probably still would have died. But the point is, nobody would then be saying that Derek Chauvin killed him.
1: Right. Well, maybe black lives matter, but facts don't matter. Okay. So here's the part that I confess, this blew my mind in your book. I knew that Derek Chauvin had drugs in his system. I knew that he had dangerous levels of meth and fentanyl that he had ingested. What I did not know that you revealed to me is that in the moments leading up to, probably the seconds leading up to his interaction with police, he had basically like chugged or shoved, scarfed. This is a word I was not familiar with. Speedballs into his mouth to hide them from police. So assuming maybe I'm naive, maybe I'm the only one who doesn't know the word speedballs, but assuming that there's some other people out there who are similar, what is a speedball and what does it do to you if you scarf it the way that George Floyd did to try to hide it from police?
0: Yeah. So this is one of the most interesting stories of the case. I would say it's the second most interesting story of the case it's up there behind another one, which is kind of related, where prosecutors prevented the man from testifying, a man named Maurice Hall, who pleaded the fifth because he knew that prosecutors had enough evidence to convict him of George Floyd's death. And so prosecutors blocked him from testifying, and the jury never heard from Maurice Hall. They never
8: Wait,
0: heard
8: how could he have been convicted?
0: Yeah, well, let's come back to that, because you asked about speedball. Okay. So it's related to the speedball story. So a speedball is a combination of two things, an upper and a downer. So a stimulant and a depressant. Mm-hmm. George Floyd's drug of choice was fentanyl. That's a depressant. He liked fentanyl. When George Floyd can't get fentanyl, there's two occasions when he got something that contained fentanyl and something else, methamphetamine. Okay? That's a speedball. A speedball contains a stimulant and a depressant. In this case, the stimulant is methamphetamine and the depressant is fentanyl. So George Floyd had ingested fentanyl before he went into Cup Foods, before he passed that counterfeit bill. You know, he's high. He actually walks back out of the store and in the store several times. He ends up in the driver's seat of his car and he passes out. There's two other people in the car with him, Shawanda Hill and Maurice Hall. He passes out as you would expect from fentanyl. Okay. All of this happened way before the police arrived. When you ingest fentanyl, typically there's something called peak respiratory depression. The way people die from fentanyl overdose is they stop breathing. Their heart rate falls and falls and falls and falls and falls, and eventually they stop breathing and then they die because they're not breathing anymore. But that happens within 5 minutes of ingestion. And so everybody has been saying in the public and the prosecution that it didn't make sense. George Floyd didn't die from a fentanyl overdose. It did not even contribute to his death because George Floyd ingested fentanyl 25 to 30 minutes before he died. So it didn't work. And they're right about that. He didn't die from that first ingestion of fentanyl. Now, as it turns out, and this was just discovered in the weeks leading up to trial, George Floyd actually ingested fentanyl twice on May 25th, 2020. The second time was as Officer Lane was approaching his car to confront him about the counterfeit $20 bill.
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0: The police take the two vehicles in this case back to the impound lot, which is controlled by the Bureau of Criminal Apprehension. That's the state of Minnesota's FBI. The two vehicles are Squad 320. That's a Ford Explorer Hybrid Interceptor. That's the car where George Floyd was trying. They were trying to put him in the back of it, but he launched himself through it because he overpowered three officers. The other vehicle is George Floyd's Mercedes. They take both of these vehicles back to the BCA impound lot and they search them. When they're done searching them and they find no drugs, okay? Lots of photos. They find no drugs. They put evidence tape over the doors. That evidence tape remains sealed until December of 2020. So May, June, July, August, September, October, November, December, 8 months later, the Attorney General's office decides it's going to search George Floyd's car again. And lo and behold, what they find are fentanyl and speedballs made to look like industrial Percocets. They're street drugs. They've just been branded to look like they're not street drugs, like they're made by, you know, by Purdue Pharmaceuticals or something, right? Like one of these big manufacturers that later went down in flames. But they're street drugs. And that's not George Floyd's drug of choice. Remember, the testimony at trial was George Floyd likes fentanyl. He does not like fentanyl and methamphetamine. Okay, I'm coming in on some facts here because there's two occasions when George Floyd ingested fentanyl and methamphetamine. And on both of those occasions, Liz, he died. That might seem like a strange thing to you. The first time George Floyd ingested fentanyl and methamphetamine was March of 2020. I'll tell you, the facts surrounding this overdose are incredibly difficult to find. The Hennepin County Medical Center has locked down everything. They fired 11 people who were accessing George Floyd's records. Nobody is discussing this, but it came out in my research.
8: I've never even heard of this.
0: Yes, he overdosed on methamphetamine and fentanyl and spent more than 5 days in the hospital.
8: What?
0: Okay. 5 days. He did these drugs with his girlfriend, Courtney Turner. Courtney Turner later told the FBI after Floyd died the second time and never came back that the first time they ingested these speedballs, she said, quote, "I felt like I was going to die." Okay.
8: Man, that's so tragic.
0: They got those drugs in March of 2020 from Maurice Hall, who was in the car with George Floyd on May 25th, 2020. We're going to come back to that.
8: Just so I understand the timeline, this first overdose, this 5 day hospital stay,
0: at least 5 days.
8: This was just two months prior to his interaction with Derek Chauvin.
0: Correct. And as an aside, George Floyd, after he was discharged from the hospital, he got clean and didn't start using again until the week before May 25th, 2020. And the reason I say that is because lots of people think, no, 11 nanograms per milliliter fentanyl concentration in the blood is not a lot for, it is a lethal dose for most people, but it is not a lot for a user. What those people who make that argument, including doctors who've talked to me, don't know is that George Floyd had gotten clean. Once the doctors, and this is established at trial, once you get clean, you very quickly lose your tolerance. And it's unfortunate byproduct of getting clean is that if you relapse and you use
8: A lot of ODs happen, right?
0: Exactly. Exactly. Yeah. If you you use the same dosage, you think you're tolerant of it, you're equipped to handle it. And it kills you.
8: Yep.
0: So George Floyd shoved these speedballs into his mouth on May 25th, 2020.
8: And he had very little tolerance because he had been clean and he'd only just begun using again, so he hadn't built up that tolerance.
0: Correct. And he doesn't typically use the methamphetamine. He only uses the fentanyl. This time he shoved the methamphetamine. Earlier that day, 20 minutes earlier, he had only used fentanyl as far as the evidence showed, the toxicology report. By the way, the reason I'm telling you this is the toxicology showed two things that are relevant for this immediate discussion. It showed 11 nanograms per milliliter of fentanyl and 5 nanograms per milliliter of something called norfentanyl. Norfentanyl is the metabolite of fentanyl. Your body does not make norfentanyl except in two circumstances. The first is you take fentanyl and you survive long enough to make the metabolite, right? You don't OD. So if you take fentanyl normally...
8: when he took it earlier in the day.
0: Yeah, which you anticipated the point. If you take it twice... Then, in other words, normally when you see norfentanyl, it means somebody didn't die of an overdose, right? They died of something else, unless you take it twice and the second ingestion contributes to your death. That's what happened here. He takes it. Now, how do we know that George Floyd took it twice? Here's how. This is the most stunning example of incompetence that I have ever seen in a trial, other than everything else I've already told you. I told you that the AG's office searched George Floyd's vehicle and found these drugs, okay? Mm-hmm. Now, but they're still in the packaging. There's some missing, but there's no proof George Floyd took it. You can, in the video, see a white pill on George Floyd's tongue as Officer Lane is trying to apprehend him and he's resisting. But yeah, maybe that's something else. It's not something else, but I don't want to speculate here. I mean, I'm very confident those were the drugs, but I can prove to you that those were the drugs that he took. In January of 2021, Eric Nelson, who was just outmatched by Ellison's army of lawyers, and who did as good a job as any man could do, given how overmatched he was, he says, you know what? I want to search the squad car again. So he goes with a BCA agent. The government has to grant this permission. The defendant's attorney has the right to search the evidence. They cut open that evidence tape that had been sealed since May 26th, 2020, the day after Floyd dies. He searches the back of the vehicle with the agent present, and you know what they find? They find speedballs in the back seat of the car.
8: In the back seat of the squad car.
0: And they're tested. The speedballs contain methamphetamine and fentanyl and George Floyd's saliva and DNA. Now, why is this relevant? It's relevant because this geriatric Martin Tobin, among his other nonsense positional asphyxia testimony, also said that George Floyd did not die of fentanyl overdose because peak respiratory depression occurs at 5 minutes after ingestion and he ingested 25 minutes earlier. Eric Nelson says, did you know that there were speedballs found in the back of the squad car? Martin Tobin. I'd heard about that, but I don't know what happened. Did you know that George Floyd's saliva and fentanyl were found on it? I didn't know that. Did you know that they were found in the back right, the passenger side in the rear on the floor? I didn't know that. Did you know that there was a moment on the body cam video where George Floyd's mouth is right in that area and officers are in a stalemate? They can't get him back in the car. And he says, I didn't know that. Did you know that occurred 5 minutes before you said George Floyd died? It is incredibly damning. It's simply not plausible any longer to maintain the argument that fentanyl didn't contribute to George Floyd's death. It absolutely did contribute. It's not the only factor. It's not technically correct to say that George Floyd died of an overdose, but he absolutely ingested a lethal dose of fentanyl and he absolutely ingested it 5 minutes before he died. And that corresponds exactly with peak respiratory depression. There's one other thing that people say, well, still, you know, George Floyd's, he was walking and talking and, you know, he was struggling and that's not what fentanyl addicts look like when they overdose. That also is wrong. Remember, George Floyd ingested a stimulant. The medical literature is clear. When you take a speedball, the stimulant offsets the respiratory depressant effect of the fentanyl until it doesn't. And when it no longer offsets the respiratory depressant effect, then your respiration rate collapses. So right at around 5 minutes, George Floyd's respiration rate collapsed. He also had arteriosclerosis. His veins were narrowed from the methamphetamine use. He had engaged in an incredible struggle. The adrenaline had further caused his heart rate to accelerate. His brain wasn't getting enough oxygen because of all these problems that had really nothing to do with Derek Chauvin at all. And he died.
8: This is unbelievable. And I say this as someone who considered myself fairly educated about this case, especially as it was happening and the political ramifications. Derek Chauvin had nothing to do with his death.
0: Other than being present there. Yeah. Other than the fact that he happened to be there that day.
8: You know, so then the conviction happened because of the enormous political pressure and the fear. And the fear is very real, by the way, when you're in the public eye and the mob is after you. Like, it's a paralyzing fear. I understand that as someone who works in the public eye. The jury convicted based on fear of the mobs that wanted a conviction. But I guess my question, we have about a minute and a half left here. So I know that this is a big question for a minute and a half. Derek Chauvin is sitting in prison to this day, and he shouldn't be. How is justice to be restored in his particular case, given the injustice that happened to him?
0: Yeah, that's a great question. And I'll just say, let me do two things here. First, tell you why I wrote this book. It's because Al Sharpton and others said that Derek Chauvin is not the only person on trial. America is on trial. You know, we bring the truth to this. The reason I'm doing this is because, you know, it's not just about Derek Chauvin. It's about the country. I mean, we all succumbed to this nonsense lie, and the lie indicted the United States of America. But what can we do for Derek Chauvin? Well, he could get a federal pardon, but remember, he's actually been convicted on state and federal charges. So yeah. if the president were to pardon him, time, he would just be remanded from federal prison to state prison. And that would mean that the governor of Minnesota would have to pardon him. There is a state election in Minnesota in the fall. If a Republican is elected, it's happened in the past in Minnesota. It doesn't look likely, but yeah. If it happens, that Republican would have to have the courage to do this. The other alternative is there is still a very narrow legal appeal avenue for Derek Chauvin. He's represented by an attorney named Greg Joseph. They're doing what they can, but if that door hasn't quite closed yet, but it is close to it.
8: It is tragic. Well, listen, I don't even need to recommend your book. You just recommended it. I mean, I had notes from this book. We barely covered 10% of what's in your book.
0: Yeah.
8: Highly recommend. Highly recommend. I mean, this comes out in October, guys. Like I said, I've been fortunate enough to have a sneak peek at this. It's called American Scapegoat: How a Corrupt Justice System Sacrificed Derek Chauvin to the Mob. It's going to be released pretty soon. You got to get your copy. We have to make sure that when there's injustice like this, that people know about the injustice so that it can be rectified. Otherwise, what even are we as a country? TJ Harker, thank you for doing this incredible amount of research. Thank you for laying out this narrative. Thanks for being on the show.
0: Yeah, thank you.
10: Welcome back to Sarah Gonzalez Unfiltered. I am Sarah Gonzalez. You can find me all over social media at Sarah Gonzalez TX, along with AmericanBeautyBySarah.com. There's something for everyone there. There's makeup, there's skincare, there's apparel. By the way, just for the record, we will sell the makeup to trans people because it's illegal not to, but we don't like it. I'll say that. AmericanBeautyBySarah.com. Happy Friday. So our country, obviously, there's an invasion happening, in case nobody was aware. If you don't have eyeballs, maybe you're blind and you're deaf, so you don't realize. Maybe you're Helen Keller and you don't realize that there's a big problem going on. We're getting a little too diverse here in this country. And we just had the Supreme Court striking down President Trump's executive order seeking to end birthright citizenship. What's interesting that in the wake of that, now, I don't think this was a direct response because birth tourism hasn't been happening for a very long time. But here in Texas, you have these birth tourism hospitals openly advertising birth packages. And they're not advertising to Texans. They're not like, hey, Texans, come to our birth center. We're really, really gentle. They're actually advertising to Mexicans in Mexico. You have Mission Regional Medical Center. It's within miles of the border. It's advertising birth packages on billboards in Mexico. Let me show you a picture of this. This is, so it's in Spanish. I don't speak Spanish, so we did have to transcribe this. It says delivery starting at $3,950 for a natural birth and $5,525 for a C-section. And it directs, this is in English actually, havemybabyintexas.com, which was taken down after this billboard went viral. By the way, you can see here in this billboard, that's not an American area code. That's 001. Which is the area code linked to Mexico. Now, President Trump obviously is calling this out. He said this is billions of dollars are going to illegally be made by this scam. I think we have his Truth Social post here. Yeah, I'm not reading all of that because that's a novel. But he said not sustainable American citizenship is for sale, which is absolutely true. Amy Coney Barrett and John Roberts are such traitors to this country. It is disgusting. And I thought, who better to join me on a Friday when I want to get a little bit, you know, I'm really sick of this shit. And I didn't want to bring anyone who was afraid to just spit truth. So joining me now is Ross Patterson from the Drinking Bros podcast and Ross Patterson Revolution podcast. Thanks for joining me, my friend. It's good to see you.
11: How are you? We called the number, by the way. We called the number on that billboard live on air, and it's still working.
10: Really?
11: So yeah, they went through the packages and everything else, and you can press 5 to see what the dollar amount is to come to America and have this baby. Now, after you press the number, it goes to an operator and it turned busy. This is a true story. We did this on Tuesday or Wednesday's episode.
10: Oh my God.
11: So we actually did call them and yes, this is real. They took the website down for a little bit and then put it back up. The number is still working. And If you want to come here and have a kid just right by Sarah's house, since we moved to North Carolina, you're welcome to, because you're not only dealing with illegals from south of the border, you're dealing with Middle Easterns over there. Mm-hmm. The Muslim community is growing as well out by you.
10: Mm-hmm. Yeah, it's getting pretty bleak out here in Texas, especially in the Dallas area. Oh, I'm so mad I forgot to bring my Heart AF. Okay, I think I have one in my dressing room that I'll see if they can fetch in the segment break, because I was like, I have to drink my Heart AF seltzer.
11: It's Friday. You gotta get loose, Sarah. I know. You gotta get loose.
10: I am also going to happy hour after this, so I'm going to be a little bit loose pretty there early on a Friday. But just as a quick plug.
11: I like to have a quick drink on a Friday.
10: Quick plug.
11: I understand.
10: He's holding the can. He's donned in all Heart AF seltzer because it's his company.
11: I had a meeting shortly before this, so forgive me. I look like a sales rep.
10: You do, but I love it.
11: I was actually in a grocery store, though. Yes, but I was actually in a grocery store for a sales meeting. So,
10: oh, great.
11: This is not for the show. This is nothing else. I was literally in a grocery store right before this.
10: That's really funny.
11: Thank you for having me I'm on my second job over here. You know?
10: No, I'm glad to have you, and I like the new set. It looks really good. It really is a problem because we've got, you didn't even mention all of the Indians who are coming here to the state of Texas. I don't know how many of them are in North Carolina, but it's the Indians, it's the Muslims, and it's the Mexicans. And I get a lot of people with all of the investigations that I'm doing. They're like, oh, well, what about the cartels? What about all the illegal immigrants from Mexico? Because my last name is Gonzalez, and they think that it's like a gotcha that I'm going to be like, no, save them. And I'm like, yeah, I want everyone the hell out of my country. I have no allegiance to any of them. And the idea that someone can come and plop a baby out and then that baby has citizenship, it's like, it just is so, it's so America last thinking. Like, if you think that this is the greatest country in the world, you should want to preserve it and make it very, very difficult, actually, for people to come in and be granted citizenship. It should be the hardest thing in the world to become an American citizen. And yet we have this happening, and the Supreme Court had a chance to stop it. And Amy Coney Barrett and John Roberts were like, nah, we hate this country.
11: It's strange, and I'm having a really hard time with it. The last 2 weeks have been difficult, and I'm not kidding. I know we host a comedy podcast, but when the Supreme Court is against you on this issue, and then the SAVE Act won't be passed by Thune and the Republicans, you're starting to wonder which side you're on, who's actually rooting for America and Americans first.
10: Yep.
11: And I think, and I'm being totally dead serious when I say this, it's going to take a drastic events on an O.J. Simpson type level to a Democrat for this to take any effect on the nation or a change in the bill or anything else. I really honestly believe that. Like, it's going to take a Lara Logan type situation where somebody actually gets murdered or raped or it actually affects them on the left side for any changes to be made. Or let's take John Thune, for example. It's going to take something drastic to happen to one of either him or his family members or something else. And then their story will actually transcend probably both sides. Mm-hmm. And I think that's all we have left, unfortunately, because everybody can turn a blind eye to it. We all know how rich all these people are. Yep. It's not in their backyard, literally, so they don't really give a shit. And until it actually happens to either them or one of their family members, none of this will ever be taken seriously, where little by little, you're losing the country, and it's going to happen a lot faster than people think. If you look at Europe, for example, and England and Spain and France and in Italy, it's happening so quickly that you realize you got about 10 to 15 years to save it, or you're fucked, and we're all going to be, you know, speaking through burkas. I mean, that's what it is. Right. I watched that video that Ruben posted the other day of the call to prayer in Brooklyn. That was happening at 5 a.m. And now they've got the call to prayer. And then Mamdani's out there saying, all right, great. So we want to turn everybody Muslim. And that's the end game there. He said the quiet part out loud. Mm-hmm. And no one from the Democratic Party said a word because socialism is the it thing right now. Yep. And if you cross those people, you are gone. On the right, if you cross Trump, you are gone. Now, Trump's obviously not a socialist, but now their party is slowly shifting into this DSA. My co-host Dan Holloway brought up this the other day. Oh, yeah, you know, the DSA. And I finally just said, what is the DSA? And they're normalizing the term socialism by just shortening it to DSA so it doesn't sound as bad. No. It's socialism slash communism. And nobody wants to really talk about it on the left. And when they're asked, like Gavin Newsom, he says, great, yeah, we welcome socialists into our party.
10: Yeah.
11: Why?
10: Yeah.
11: Because that's the only way you can win.
10: Exactly. Yeah, you're exactly right. I know we've had the same conversations on my show in that actually I just did a segment on it the other day with all of these. They leaked that DSA you mentioned, DSA, the Democratic Socialists. They had like a web call. And all of the things that they were saying, I mean, I some of them I'm like, okay, you guys are cosplaying. You are NPCs. This is not real life. They're like, oh, in order to overthrow the empire. And I'm like, you're not on Star Wars, dude. Like, stop talking like that. But they have very serious convictions and they are to be taken seriously in that regard. And so you have them. They are the face of the Democrat Party now. And on top of that, you also have, Graham Plattner, who I realize they just forced him to drop, but they embraced him with the Nazi tattoo. They embraced him for the vile comments he made about women being raped. Spoiler alert, that one didn't age so well. They embraced him after the NYT expose came out talking about three different women who separately corroborated the same toxic behavior. I mean, the list goes on of the things that he said and did. And they were like, no, he is our guy, because at the end of the day, they don't care about any of those things. They just care about forcing socialist policies down American throats. You're right.
11: Yeah. And I truly think for 2028, it will be a socialist candidate. I don't think there's a way around it right now. The moderate Democrat does not exist anymore.
10: Yep.
11: In my opinion, the Democratic Party is dead.
10: You're
11: been replaced with socialism.

0: Palestine, you know, headgear on and the blankets on their head, or, you know, whatever. They're wrapped up like E.T. at the end of the day. And they're like, cool, man, I'll cosplay as this. I'll go and say free Palestine. They don't know what any of it means. Mm-hmm. And then they're going to end up voting for these people. Now, will they win on a national level? Absolutely not. Is that my dream as a Republican? Yeah, I want one of these socialists to win. I want one of them to win the nomination and actually run against either J.D. Vance or Marco Rubio in 2028, because they'll get trounced. But let's face it, Trump is doing them no favors with what's going on in Iran right now. Yeah. And as the gas prices keep ticking up and seltzer, food, whatever it is, whatever your product is, keeps ticking up, more and more people who are younger are saying, you know what? Where's my discounts? Mm-hmm. Where's my shit? Mm-hmm. Where's the country that I grew up in? This isn't it. And it might be this thing or it might be that thing. So let's get behind this movement and let's vote for this person. And that's what we're kind of seeing sweeping across the nation. I predicted it with Mondami over a year ago. And I said, look, you got to watch out for the downstream effects of this, because this is going to keep going. And then it went to Denver and then it went to Seattle. Now, magically, California, the mayor there, this Indian chick who nobody knows her name, you know, who came back and beat Spencer Pratt, is also a socialist. Like the three people that just got elected up in New York City, it's going to get worse and worse and worse. And then these cities are going to become unlivable. And then they're going to move into your states and then try to flip your state blue.
1: Yep, exactly right. Well, they're already, I mean, they really are trying. They already are trying. I'm not sure they'll be successful with the worst, I mean, gayer than Beto O'Rourke candidate. But to be fair, they do have the enthusiasm, or at least they did in the primary, because we had in Texas more Democrats go out and vote in the primary than we had Republicans go out and vote in the primary. So to your point, Ross, the enthusiasm is there for all of these radical socialist policies. But I do want to ask you, it's a pressing question that I have. You mentioned AOC, and I you're right. I do think that if they're looking for the Democratic socialist to be their candidate, I don't know anyone better than AOC. Well, by better, I don't mean like smart or good at this. I just mean she represents the ideology. But the pressing question that I have for you, because I have this argument, this back and forth all the time with Matthew Marsden, is AOC hot?
0: Yes.
1: Really?
0: And look, I can admit that.
1: I don't think she is.
0: Look. Oh, come on, Sarah.
1: For real? I just feel like, can I give you, let me give you my theory and then you can expand on this. My theory is that there are so few hotties in Congress, especially on the Democrat side, that the bar is immediately lowered. And so really, you guys are just like, she's hot, because it's like, who else? What, Nancy Pelosi? Dianne Feinstein's dead, so I guess I won't use her as an example. But like, there's not looker. Elizabeth Warren, like, they don't have lookers on the other side. Therefore, you're viewing it from a low bar.
0: No, and I wish I could say differently. I'd love to lie to you on this. I can't.
1: No.
0: And look, you and I have been friends for a while outside of podcasts and shows and all that other stuff. I mean, the heavies, and then the if you have to wear just a little bit of makeup, it's like, all right, great, you're hot. I hate to admit it, but I don't want to be that asshole who's just going to lie because it's the other party. Like, no, she's attractive. And imagine her in a two-piece. If she actually tried and didn't want to be Democrat and was wearing an American flag bikini, listening to Kid Rock on a boat at Lake Havasu, shooting off Roman candles with both hands in the air while she's water skiing, everybody in America would be like, yes, dude, that's what I'm talking about. And I'd love to lie to you, but I can't. AOC is hot. And by the way, that's why she did gain the traction she did. Yeah. Like, because look at her husband or whatever that guy is.
1: Yeah.
0: The red-haired guy. The ginger bush dude.
1: You can't prove that's a male. You can't prove that that's a man.
0: No, but it's you know, a tech guy who kind of helped her rise to power. And I understand that as well. She needs somebody to code. She was a hot bartender. That's all she really was at the end of the day. And then she applied these ideals to what's going on and the frustrations of being a bartender in Brooklyn. And I understand her ascent. I really do. So it's a strange thing, because you look at her, she's clearly not the brightest.
1: No.
0: And she's risen to this huge rank, and the crowds that she's bringing in are real.
1: Yeah.
0: So I actually go to rallies. I don't know if you do in real life, like.

0: I'll go to all the rallies, both Republican and Democrat, because I want to be informed for the show and see who's putting asses in the seats and why.
1: Yep.
0: And that Bernie Sanders AOC tour that they did, they were drawing Trump numbers. I hate to say it, but they were. They were selling out 20,000 people. Now, that would have been their ticket, probably. Problem is, Bernie Sanders is going to be 86, I think, by 2028. So he's out.
1: Right.
0: So I don't know who you put underneath her. I know Kamala obviously wants to run again. I think she's unelectable as well.
1: I hope she runs. She's got the youth.
0: But so do I.
1: Yeah.
0: But I don't think she's got the youth movement that is pressing this socialist bullshit in these blue cities over like an AOC. And I just don't see another option. I really don't. Mm-hmm. Shapiro's out because he's a Jew.
1: Yep.
0: You know?
1: Yep.
0: Jew. And it's that's still bad, even on the left, right?
1: Yep.
0: Even the left is, forget what Tucker Carlson and everybody else is saying. Like, even the left is like, no, we want a free Palestine. So he's out.
1: Yeah.
0: They burned down his house on Christmas, for Christ's sakes. Bashir is too moderate. Wes Moore, that guy out of Maryland, too moderate. It's got to be somebody aggressive who brings out the crowds. And if you're relating her to 2016, sorry, she's the one that's filling up seats right now. And I think she's the front runner. I really honestly believe that.
1: I feel okay about that. If that's the case, I do. I mean, I agree with you. She's turning out large crowds, but I gotta believe, especially watching the last election where they also felt like they were bringing out large crowds. They're bringing on Beyonce on
0: stage. But they were paying for them.
1: They were paying
0: for those crowds, and she's not.
1: That's true.
0: I was adjacent to one of those rallies one time, and I saw the people out in the streets, and like, I can tell you who's paid and who's not.
1: Mm-hmm.
0: They were not paid to be there. Like, they are genuine fans of this movement, and they feel like, okay, this is one of us.
1: Right.
0: This is a bartender with no education who's, you know, struggling, and we want free shit too. So, it's similar to Trump, to be honest with you.
1: Yeah.
0: You know, on a completely different wild scale there, but
1: holy shit,
0: man, it's gonna happen whether you like it or not. As a Republican, I enjoy it, but do I think it's good for the country? No.
1: We got to take a break in a second, but on that note, I can't wait to see, you know, you had the story come out about Gavin Newsom, and he had like a staff member or whatever wearing a wire for like a year, and I'm just like, oh my gosh, I can't wait to hear what comes of that, because that would make him completely disqualified. And also, I just want to see him crash and burn because he's a terrible person, and I'm convinced that he may be the Antichrist. Anywho, we're going to thank Preborn. We're going to thank Preborn, and then we'll be back with more with Ross Patterson. So this year, America obviously celebrated its 250th birthday, and Preborn is asking you guys, if you guys are not familiar with Preborn, what they do is very, very simple. 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
1: All right, Ross. I did get my... They brought it for me, so...
0: Look at that.
1: I can be like
0: you.
1: Which flavor do you have?
0: Friday. Cheers.
1: Mine's
0: you got peach, I think.
1: Mine. There no, what's
0: you
1: yours?
0: Go. Green apple. Let's rock here today. While we were in the commercial break, by the way, I just got off the phone with my dear friend Mitch McConnell. We had some laughs. We had some laughs, and he's doing great.
1: Was it a 20-minute phone call?
0: Yep, 20-minute phone call. We're playing pickleball tomorrow.
1: Oh, wow.
0: And, look, I'm allowed to talk about it on August 4th, but not until then. You understand.
1: Sure.
0: Sharp as a tack, that guy, just running laps. He called me from a treadmill. I was like,
1: oh, wow.
0: Please, center. Yeah, I was like, what level are you on? He goes, I'm on an 8.2 right now. And I'm like, oh, all right. Way to go, Mitch, you son of a Mitch. Look at him. So, yeah, sorry about that.
1: There are like rumors now that he, did you mention that? Cause you saw the rumors. It's all over X now that he's like dead, but there's nothing that's been confirmed. And I don't even know what to believe.
0: Look, he died 3 weeks ago. The CCP is waiting to tell his wife when they can tell us. So,
1: dude, that's the craziest thing. She's in China. Okay. So I heard two stories. I'm not even sure which one is worse. The first is that she left after that happened and didn't come and then like hasn't come back. But then the other one was that she was already there and got the call. Hey, your husband is unresponsive. He went into cardiac arrest and now he's at the hospital in serious condition. And she's like, yeah, he'll be fine. I'm meeting with the CCP. What am I supposed to do? Which is insane to me.
0: TMZ caught her going through a Panda Express drive-thru, which on the way to the airport, which is awesome. I just want to know what number she got. Was it the General Tso's chicken? I don't know what she got, but this story keeps getting crazier and crazier. Between Plotner this week, McConnell, and all the other shit, you're like, God damn, who is running this country for us?
1: Yep.
0: Like, who is it?
1: Yep.
0: Who is it? Like, at a certain point, Sarah, I know you're a parent. Mm-hmm. Do you think about running? I'm being dead serious.
1: Yes. Yes, I do. I don't think that I hate myself enough yet, but at a certain point, I mean, you go like, someone has to step up and do it. I don't want it to be me, but they all suck. And then they stay there until they're a billion years old and they never mm-hmm. leave. And it just becomes like they just want the power. They don't want to give it up. They enrich themselves, which that part is cool. I'm just kidding. Don't do insider.
0: Yeah. Training. Being rich is rad. It seems, I mean, I'm working on it, but
1: right. Me too. Yeah. Me too. But yeah, I do. I always used to say no. People would ask me all the time. Are you ever going to run? You should run. And I will never say never. But I never wanted to. And now I'm like, you know, if once my kids get a little bit older, because Stetson's six, well, he's about to be six. I don't want to be gone in those early years. But I do think, you know, maybe when they're older, because my older one is a teenager and he like hates me. So I'm like,
0: yeah.
1: Once they're teenagers and they got the attitude problem and they want to hang out with their friends more, I don't know. I feel like I might. Do you?
0: Yeah, and I had Mark Teixeira on the show right before we left Texas, and him and I were chatting about it, and I said, look, man, you've made, I don't know, $300 million in Major League Baseball. Why?
1: Yeah.
0: And he goes, dude, kids are older, and he goes, you just get to a certain point where you want to know for yourself, and that's the biggest part for me, by the way. Mm-hmm. I want to know for myself. I've been to the White House a couple times. I've met with pretty much every senator and congressman and all that other stuff. It's not great, by the way. half of them are gone. Sometimes you're talking to their aides on certain issues, mm-hmm. and they're not really doing the job they're supposed to be doing.
1: Yeah.
0: And you're kind of talking to everybody else. And even in talking to those aides, I say, hey, who reads these bills? And they're like, it's us.
1: Yep.
0: And the job sucks. The hours suck. The pay yep. sucks. But they're going to give us a recommendation for grad school or law school or whatever it is. We read the bills for these people, break it down on a dummy-like level, mm-hmm. on like a one-pager, and then give it to, you know, whoever's going to sign it or say yes or no on it. And then that's it.
1: Right.
0: And then they'll get on a plane somewhere else or go to a dinner at Joe's in D.C. and sit in the back room and kind of have some laughs and some good times. And they're not really doing anything for the country. And I just, for the life of me, can't figure it out. And I think for me, it'll get to a certain point when my kids are grown, same way, mm-hmm. Because I do know their schedules. And it is brutal as far as the travel is concerned and the hours and all that other stuff. That's, I will be curious enough to actually do it. Right. I really will. And even if it's just one term, to at least go out and say, okay, here's what I learned. Here's what's actually happening. And can you actually change the country?
1: Right.
0: That's the biggest part for me is if we all really did get together and let's mm-hmm. say it was both sides, you know, could you actually change the country? And when you go there and you see them eating in separate dining halls every single day, mm-hmm. there's an RNC dining hall and there's a DNC dining hall up there on Capitol Hill. And the rest of the aides, you can tell who they are by the same stereotypes that you and I joke about on our shows every day. Some of them are still wearing masks.
1: Yeah.
0: And you're like, oh, you work for the Democratic summer. Yes. I swear to God.
1: Yeah.
0: And, you know, they'll be at some Quiznos or something like that because they can't afford the other stuff and they're not invited to,
1: right.
0: you know, the RNC meals and the DNC meals. And you realize if you guys can't even eat lunch together
1: mm-hmm.
0: and you're that segregated on parties, how are you ever going to give this a shot to where you can come together across the aisle on any issue whatsoever?
1: Yeah.
0: I think that was... Trump's biggest frustration, by the way.
1: I completely agree with you. But to your point, they have come together on one thing, and it is f-ing the American people because they won't pass the Save America Act to save their lives. They have all agreed. They have mostly agreed. Well, a few rhinos, I guess, along with the Democrats, to be fair. But they have decided we're going to be bipartisan on this. We are going to deprive American citizens the right to secure their elections. Now, obviously, I'm poking fun because that's not coming together to do anything other than wreck the country. But they've decided that they hate us, actually. That's how I feel. I really do think that most of Congress, I mean, you have a handful of conservative fighters that I fully trust and believe in. But the rest of them, I'm just convinced you guys hate us. You just hate us.
0: I don't know if they hate us or they understand the system so well that in order for them to get paid more, that it doesn't really benefit anybody if things work.
1: Right.
0: The more you can kind of prolong a situation, the more money you can make or take from American citizens. That's true. I think that's a big part of it. On the Democratic side, I look at it like if you get rid of all the illegals, let's say you shipped out all 20, 25 million, whatever you believe the actual number is, they know that they wouldn't have any voters. They also know on the Republican side, hey, we would fix housing immediately.
1: Yep.
0: The housing crisis, the prices, the affordability crisis would be gone pretty much overnight. But the Democrats would not have any voters left in these districts, or they wouldn't be able to breed enough in order to expand the districts to get extra seats in Congress for years and years down the road. This is a long game. This is not a short game for the Democratic Party. For the Republicans, I think they'll take just enough money from somebody else, or in Mitch McConnell's case, the CCP, to push these votes and delay these votes. And then that there is somebody in their ear where they're like, hey, this is only coming down to one or two of you guys. If we can just grab one or two, we don't need to grab 50, 55. We just need one or two to push and delay this vote to country over, then our country can thrive over yours. And then we can keep prolonging that situation.
1: Yeah, I could buy that. I could totally buy that. You mentioned all of the illegal immigrants, and I agree with you. I think that if we got all of the illegals out of here, plus just to be fair, I'm going to throw in the legal ones as well who have come here on H-1Bs because we don't need them. They're all taking up housing for, you know, that could be going to American citizens. Plus the H-1Bs are taking jobs that should be going to American citizens as well. But speaking of illegal immigration, you had that ICE story earlier this week that they had. What was it? I'm going to try my best to this is a very Spanish name, so I'm going to, okay. Lorenzo Salgado Arrojo. Did I nail
0: great.
1: It?
0: I nailed the it. The way you rolled those R's was perfect. Yep. I wonder if they took his perro away as well, his dog, you know? That's what I wonder.
1: That's a good one. He of course, attempted to ram ICE agents, which resulted in them using deadly force, and they shot him because, you're not allowed to kill ICE agents who are just trying to get rid of illegals. You're not, you can't do that and expect to live. But Morning Joe, Joe Scarborough, he was very upset. He was upset that these ICE agents, I guess, dare to protect their own lives. Anyway, here was Joe Scarborough on that.
7: The Department of Homeland Security says Salgado weaponized his vehicle and tried to run over an agent who fired in self-defense. Where have we heard that before?
8: Yeah, and it's always been a lie before. I mean, when they gunned down Renee Good through her side window. They claimed
1: down.
8: That she weaponized. It was a total lie, but that total lie spread by ICE agents, that total lie was spread by Kristi Noem, that total lie was spread by right-wing media people. That lie about the shooting down, the gunning down of Renee Good through the side window, spread by the entire MAGA ecosystem. Oh. These people are being gunned down in the streets of America.
1: Gunned down, Ross. That is what is happening with ICE.
0: I know. Can we just say Renee Good was a piece of shit?
1: Yep.
0: I mean, look, the kids, you know, oh, she's a mother of four, but only one was living with her. The other three didn't want to because there was an incident putting like cigarettes out on them or whatever it was. All of these left heroes, like a George Floyd or Renee Good or this Alex Pretty guy who, you know, the footage comes out later. He's bashing vehicles, you know, two weeks prior to this incident. It all comes down to votes at the end of the day. If you deport these people, you don't have the votes. You do not have the Congress men and women in the House. And that's really all this is. Because flip it. Go back to Obama. Obama did one thing right. He was great at immigration, yeah. Shipping people out.
1: They called him the deporter-in-chief.
0: Goddamn word. He put the kids in the cages. Yep. Him and Hillary Clinton put the kids in the cages.
1: Yep.
0: No one says shit. When ICE was going around, you know, throwing people out of the country then, there was no protests. It was just, oh, well, you know, they don't need to be here. And everybody on the left said that. Now that they're losing voters, now it means a hell of a lot to these people.
1: Yeah. Yeah. You're absolutely right. Yeah. I'm glad that you said that. Renee Good was not, she was not a good person. She was not a good, and by the way, the thing about the kids, I don't know. Maybe if you have kids that you care about, don't go put yourself in that position and threaten ICE agents with your car. Like, you maybe don't do that. If you care about coming home to your kids, maybe don't go have a plan to, like, a suicide mission to protect illegal violent criminals from being deported. That, like, that's the crazy part to me. It's like, okay, yeah, I mean, that's really sad that she died and now her kids will know that she actually died to save illegal sex offenders. That's the type of person mm-hmm. that she was. And that's sad, but that's kind of on her. That's not for ICE to solve. That's not for Trump to solve. That's not for anyone to solve. That's just on her is the thing.
0: And the kid was young. It was like she went to the protest on her lunch break before she was going to, oh, hey, I'm going to drive over an ICE agent and then go pick up my kid at 3, right. 2 hours later.
1: Right. Right. Yeah.
0: Madness.
1: Play stupid games, win stupid prizes, I guess. Okay. All right. We've got more to come, but we got to take another break. We will be right back.

0: Hillary Rodham Clinton just published an op-ed focused on yours truly.
1: Who are you?
2: My name is Sarah Gonzalez.
1: I'm from Blaze Media.
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11: We gotta talk to Ross about this.
12: So they canceled all the reviews. Whenever a film does that, that means they don't want people to share online how bad it is or how bad the movie is. It is very, very rare that they do this. It's called an embargo. And so they place this embargo on these movies where they don't let reviewers review them, because if it gets out there, the word of mouth is terrible. Nobody would go see the film. And they've done that with Moana as well, the live action version.
11: Yeah, the trailer on YouTube got like 656,000 dislikes and only 72,000 likes. So that's quite the ratio there. Oh, by the way, there's Ellen Page. Who looks more masculine than Ellen Page? You know, that is the epitome of masculinity. Apparently, she plays a Greek soldier named what is this? Sinon?
12: Let's get dark here. It's Friday.
11: Please, let's go.
12: Here's how you can get me to see this movie. Tell me that Elliot Page rips off the chest protector, full dick and balls out. If you really transitioned, let me see the full dick and ball. I want a slow motion running scene. I want to hear the double tap against the abs, the fake abs and all that other stuff, and just sword into another dude, blood everywhere. Then I will try to at least suspend my disbelief that you're not a woman into a man for like 5 minutes, and I will be first in line on Friday nights. I'll get some popcorn. I'll get all greased up in the theater, and I'll be amped for this. But other than that, I can't for the life of me, other than Oscars, because that's another part of this that nobody's taken into account. The new Oscar rules did take place that 33% of your cast has got to be, the leads have to be ethnically diverse, or trans, or in a wheelchair, or in a discus accident in high school. And I mean, there's a million rules now to get an Oscar. And I think that's why Nolan did it. The other part too is, why American accents? That's a really curious choice for that, for a movie like that. Because you and I both didn't read that book, let's be honest. I was the Cliff Notes kid when they passed out the Odyssey in high school. I was like, no, I'm not getting into this bullshit. You can miss me with that in the Iliad. All right, I'm not going to do it. So getting me to even care about that movie in the first place was already a stretch. And now with the Lupita Nyong'o interview that, you know, women didn't get enough screen time. Mm-hmm. Hey, Lupita, there was no screens back then, all right? You couldn't put your little Greek kid in a costume on an iPad and just throw on some Bluey. You couldn't do that. So what's the screen time issue? I don't even understand that statement.
11: I think that we actually have that clip, but I want to just set it up for people who are unaware. Lupita Nyong'o, which a very Greek sounding name, if I'm being honest with you, right? Cast as Helen of Troy, which already is like, come on, let's deal with the elephant in the room. But aside from that, she said it was very masculine, the original, and she did say that. Yeah, she was bragging about her screen time as a woman. And so let's play the clip, actually, of Lupita Nyong'o, the very obvious Helen of Troy.
1: I'd be like, so Homer, how do you feel about the screen time given to these women, considering how little you spent with them?
13: Oh,
1: okay.
13: And then do you lean forward and look at him like that?
1: Yes, like, remember us?
11: Ross, I'm really glad that you were in Hollywood before it was like terrible. Like you were in Hollywood when it was cool. Like it was
12: fun
11: when you were in it.
12: It was fun.
11: Now I hate all these people. I never want to see movies anymore because I'm like, I don't like you. And I'm sorry. There comes a point where you can't separate the politics from the movies. Like I can't just go to a movie. If Robert De Niro's in a movie, I can't go to a movie and be like, oh yeah, I'm just going to totally forget that Robert De Niro constantly says that he can't love his country because Trump is president and that Trump's a fascist piece of shit. Like, I don't want to watch it. And I'm just going to give you props for being in it when it was like actually cool and fun. Now I hate it.
12: And by the way, the other part about that was, you didn't talk about politics. That was rule number one, because that was way, way out of bounds. And Jack Nicholson had kind of set that precedent where he said, Republicans and Democrats buy movie tickets. And he was right. Republicans and Democrats buy movie tickets. You want people to buy you for the character you're playing, not for your political beliefs, because a lot of people cannot separate the art from the artist. And I remember I was doing a red carpet interview in 2008 when Obama got elected. And they tried to trick me into this question of like, oh, how do you feel about the first black president being elected and everything else? And I was like, look, it's the president of the United States. I root for our country and I root for whoever is elected president. And then I moved on with the conversation because I knew the studio one way or the other wouldn't be happy with the answer. And that's what we did back then.
11: Yep.
12: Now it feels like everybody's like, I've got this platform and here's what I'm going to champion. And if I don't do that, maybe I won't get hired for the next gig because I'm not speaking out about the causes that they want me to behind the scenes. Mm-hmm. The same thing's going on with Netflix right now and Little House on the Prairie. They're remaking that right now and it's super woke and they want to focus. Yes, it's done. It's already done.
11: No.
12: And they want to focus. Yeah. And so one of the storylines they're focusing on is a black doctor. And they were like, you know, I feel like the black doctor's voice was silenced in the original. And we're going to just talk about him more in this one. And I was like, holy shit, man. As a kid, I didn't even remember there was a black doctor. I didn't remember any of this stuff.
11: I didn't.
12: And the cast with the Native Americans. I don't know, Sarah.
11: Allowed?
12: I wasn't alive. And by the way, I didn't think about it, you know?
11: Right.
12: And until this producer actually came out and made a statement that, you know, there's voices that need to be heard. No, I don't know anybody who was clamoring for that where as a kid, where it was just like, I wonder what the black doctor's thinking about this. It was like, it's a family moving across the United States during the time of, you know, against the Indians. And it's like, okay, cool. I don't know, man. But every part of this has got to be some story, some struggles, some, oh, just, I am so oppressed and I've got to get my story. And we're all done with that. Yeah. Kind of like the little the transgendered chick who showed up in the wheelchair at the Met Gala, yeah. You know, in the gown. Did you see that one?
11: Yes.
12: One of my faves. I'd love to see her in the Odyssey, just wheeling her out there, you know, and just giving her a sword and kind of jabbing people. That
11: You're
12: would be
11: joking,
12: fun.
11: You're joking, but they might do, like, I wouldn't put it past them to do something like that, actually.
12: Oh, yeah. They give her wooden wheels on the wheelchair and they push her up through the sand. Kind of like pushing the horse through the thing. And you're just like, oh, yay, there's my favorite black trans from the Odyssey. And people online, by the way, and it's not me, I want to stress this, is people online are calling her Helena Detroit. And you can look, you can take that for what it's worth. That's not me. Okay, that's people
11: sure.
12: online.
11: No,
12: they're
11: you didn't
12: terrible
11: even laugh
12: people,
11: at it, to
12: but
11: be fair.
12: I couldn't because I care. I care about the struggle and Detroit.
11: Sure.
12: But all of this shit, it's just so exhausting on a daily basis where at least on our side, I think we've got most of it right.
11: Mm-hmm.
12: Where I'm like, okay, cool. I don't want my kids growing up with this shit. I don't even know how to describe it to them, to be honest.
11: I
12: with
11: know.
12: You. Because my kid loves movies.
11: But mine does too, but I don't like having to pre-screen every thing that he watches or that either of them watch to make sure that there's not some like subtle indoctrination in there. Like it is just so agonizing and exhausting to have to like go. I've got a couple websites that I trust that I'll go in there and it's not like pro or con, but it does tell you what's in there. If there is any LGBTQ shit in there, if there's any sex in mm-hmm. there, if there's any bad language and all of that. But then it's either me pre-screening it myself, which like I don't care to do, or I have to do a bunch of research just to take my kids to the f-ing movies. And by the way, that includes Disney and Pixar. So
12: yes,
11: it's just so agonizing.
12: Same with YouTube. My kids love Mr. Beast, right? Mm-hmm. And then, you know, the one dude mm-hmm. came out as trans mm-hmm. and then he had some child predator allegations. Now he's off Mr. Beast. That guy, I think, has 200 million subscribers. I mean, it's, right. you know, our population here is 350 for Christ's sakes.
11: Yeah.
12: And 200 million people are watching this guy. And I've got to explain to my child mm-hmm. why this person is now turning into a girl when, you know, they're 8 years old. They're not thinking about sex or any of that shit. And I'm just sitting there as a parent and I'm exhausted with all of it where I'm like, God damn it, man. Can you just give me one normal storyline during the time period that right. actually fits so I can at least say, yeah, that could have happened.
11: Right.
12: Other than no, there's no way any of this is real.
11: Did you guys, I know we have to take a break here in a second, but have you guys, did you see Toy Story, whatever the new one is? What is it, five?
12: Five?
11: Yeah.
12: No, I missed out on Cinco. Is it good?
11: No, yes and no. So my theory is that it was a miss because I think they geared it towards the parents more. Like I enjoyed it, but it also was proving the point that like we shouldn't be farming screens out for parents, right? Like you shouldn't be giving your child a screen to just sit on and rot their brain all day long, 24/7. And it just kind of showed the results of that. But I was like, my kids don't give a fuck about this. Like they're not watching it going like, ooh, we better play with toys more because these screens are really bad for us. Like they're literally sitting in a movie watching a screen. So I think they were kind of bored by it because the message was sort of for the parents rather than the kids. But it wasn't terrible, but it didn't have any crazy woke shit in it. Like it was a solid, not going to indoctrinate your child. It just was kind of a mess.
12: Which, by the way, you almost feel when you see something like this now, like relieved at the end of the movie versus enjoying the movie itself. There's like a relief as a parent where you're like, oh, thank God. I don't have to say anything to them in the car ride home or explain any gender or anything else. Last night we went to Minions versus Monsters and it was excellent.
11: The
12: kids loved it. It was great. Nothing in that film did I have to describe on the way home. And it was great. And it was relieving as a parent. And I find myself at these movies, and I'm sure you did the same way, because my oldest wanted to see the Michael Jackson movie, right? And I'm just sitting there for 2 hours, just dreading it in my head. And I'm like, holy shit, is he going to lick some kid's asshole? Like, what is going to happen here? Don't go up to the room. Please don't go up to the top room and the little tiny stairs and all that. Please don't go up there. And then luckily they didn't. And at the end of it, it was like, oh God, thank you. And then, you know, they get home, they're watching on YouTube or whatever. They're like, Dad, there's going to be a sequel. What's going to be in that? And I was holy shit, what do you think's going to happen in that? Won't be seeing the sequel.
11: Okay. We all know what happens next. All right. We live it. Okay. All right. We got a couple minutes left, but we got to take a quick break. We'll be right back.
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11: We got 2 minutes left, Ross, and I just...
12: Sure.
11: I shouldn't bring this up, but I guess I'm gonna. I heard Stephen told me that you guys, Ohio State, is favored to win again this year.
12: Yeah. The national championship, that old thing. Yeah. Ugh. We play you week two, so I'll be back week two. We can go to the game together and have some laughs, have some fun. They're not playing Bama, at least, so your husband will be amped about it. And
11: I don't know. Every time I go, they lose. That's why you want me to go. That's why you want me to go, Ross, because every time
12: this
11: I go,
12: this will be the third time in a row that you've gone.
11: Yeah.
12: Yes,
11: and they lose. Lost. I travel to Austin. They lost against Georgia. I travel to Ohio. You show me a good time. They still lose. I'm a little bit nervous that you're just using me at this point so that you can make sure that your team wins.
12: I have to. I'm superstitious. And you've got to be at the game. I've got to see you lose in person. I've got to see the soul sucked right out of your body next to me. And then I can breathe.
11: Yeah.
12: It's kind of like Green Mile, where I feel like I'm the Michael Clark Duncan in this and you're Tom Hanks, where it's just shake my hair, balls. And I just suck Texas's soul right out of your body into Ohio State's. Like, that's all I need in this life.
11: You already did that last season. And your fans were assholes to me afterwards. And all we were doing was going and patronizing a local bar. So there's that. We got 20 seconds left, Ross. Tell everyone where they can find you.
12: They can find me at Drinking Bros Podcast at ST James, ST James on all platforms, Twitter, Instagram, and the like.
11: Okay.
12: There you go. That's it.
11: All right. Love you. Talk soon. Thank you.
12: Love you.
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18: Hello there, ladies and gentlemen. Welcome to the John Doyle Show. So Caroline Levin, who is, of course, the press secretary for Donald Trump, had some pretty interesting comments to make when she went on the Jesse Waters program. And the comments that she's made have had her just being absolutely torn apart by people online, by Gen Z, because essentially she was saying that Gen Z was born with a silver spoon in their mouths, and that's why they want socialism. And so then, because of the backlash, she's now saying that she's been taken out of context, and she made an effort post. She made a pretty lengthy post trying to explain herself after the fact. I understand that it's not so fun to be taken out of context, so I figure let's start by giving her the benefit of the doubt, going over the full clip, her explanation to see exactly what she's saying, why people are being, a little bit antagonistic about it. I will say, though, just to preface, just to kind of like, I don't know, decide your experience. When I saw this clip, I turned to the person next to me and made some comments, which I can't repeat here because they would be legally actionable. But basically, I thought it was like the worst thing ever. I think the first thing I said was she's really good at her job, because when you go on Fox News, your job is to like congratulate baby boomers for having the opinions that they do. And so when you can get on there as a young person and basically say your kids that aren't returning your phone calls, it's not that you were too hard on them. It's not that you've just sacrificed your relationship with them for your Zestimate. It's because they're lazy. They're not working as hard as you did. It's like just catnip, just feeding them catnip. And I hate it. But, you know, again, setting that aside, clear that from your memory. We will handle this objectively. Play the clip, please.
19: Candidates running for the modern day Democrat Party. This is not your granddaddy's Democrat Party. This is not the grand Democrat Party of JFK. This is a full blown communist revolution that is taking over Capitol Hill right here in Washington, D.C., just a few steps away from where we are sitting right now. The inmates are running the asylum.
18: So first off, just a quick correction for her on something totally unrelated. This actually is the party of JFK. This certainly is the product of what he started, like the whole, you know, full-blown communist revolution that is being led by brown immigrants. JFK himself is, in fact, the architect of exactly the issues we face. Prior to him, America had a national quota system of immigration that was based on maintaining demographics by allotting immigration slots based on the incumbent composition of America, America's incumbent population. And that was actually going to restrict immigration almost entirely to Northwestern Europe, which was who made up America at that time. And so JFK, of course, pushed for ending all of this. He said in a message to the legislature, "The most urgent and fundamental reform I am recommending relates to the national origin system of selecting immigrants. Since 1924, it's been used to determine the number of quota immigrants permitted to enter the U.S. every year. Accordingly, although the legislation I'm transmitting deals with many problems which require remedial action, it concentrates attention primarily upon revision of our quota immigration system." Based JFK, by the way, Nation of Immigrants author, by the way, ghostwritten by the ADL, by the way, allied with all of these new immigrant groups, allied with Jewish elites as a Catholic to usurp foundational America, to take over the ruling class from the WASPs. They celebrate this. They talk about this quite openly. So in this also, he advocates specifically for including and allowing more Africans, more people from India, Pakistan. We should allow more mentally ill people. Everybody gets to come into the United States, because when everybody's an American, nobody's an American. So, yeah, when she says the inmates are running the asylum, JFK literally wanted foreign inmates from asylums to be able to come here. It's the third point in his 4-point like advice on immigration law. On top of that, he is the one who coined, again, a nation of immigrants. Again, wrote this with the ADL specifically to get this into the public consciousness, right? Hart Celler, that was essentially passed in his memory after he died, as it's, again, what he said was his most urgent and fundamental reform. Everything you see now that you're complaining about in terms of the demographic change in the United States is the brainchild of the Kennedy administration. It is, as Democrat strategists discuss today, the Kennedy family's greatest gift to the party. Exactly this. So I know that JFK looked freaking sick in his Clubmasters, but this guy is like not our friend. This guy's like actually not like based in red pilled because he wanted to like, you know what, hold Israel accountable to like nuclear investigation. He is the president credited with inventing the U.S.-Israel special relationship. Anyway. Continue, please.
19: These are crazy people who are advocating against what I call the three P's: prison, police, and private property. They don't want any of those things. And those are the ideals that founded this great country 250 years ago.
18: Okay, so she says prison, police, and private property are our founding values. One of those is correct. Private property being, of course, part of this. Prison and police are absolutely not like foundational. Like, the increase in the need for both prisons and police are actually mainly reactions to the increasing number of foreign migrants into the U.S., which is, of course, going to be less than desirable. Like, obviously, we believe in police. We believe in prison. No society is not going to have those. But in terms of being, like, continental to the society, I think the reason there's so much urgency and emphasis placed on that today is because we have so much crime that we shouldn't have because of this kind of demographic change that we've experienced, again, because of the Kennedys, because of the Democrat Party. Like, in the founding era, you know, we didn't have this kind of stuff. Communities had such high social cohesion that being a night watchman was literally a volunteer position. You could just, like, do that if you're bored. You didn't feel like going to bed yet. You know, you had sheriffs, you had constables. Those were, like, elected positions, right? And whenever they needed manpower, they could bring up posses of citizens. They also had what was called the hue and cry, right? Where if someone was, say, I don't know, being mugged, they're being robbed, you could call for help and those around would be obligated to subdue the criminal. And crime rates themselves were also pretty low because it was a society that was mostly still like 130 IQ Anglos, average Anglos. And when you did have punishments, it was mostly public. Like you threw people into the pillory, you whipped them, or if it was bad enough, you just like executed them. Like people didn't really go to prison whenever that is, right?
20: Okay, I want to give you a hypothetical. Imagine that the world is in commotion. That several different countries are in a state of emergency with fires, floods, volcanoes. Imagine worlds at war, you know, because of religion or race or territory. Maybe there's money. I know this is really hard to believe. Okay, now open your eyes. Oh my gosh, that's really happening. This is real life. You need to order your Jace case. This is your Jace Daily Meds from Jace Medical. You cannot be unprepared for this, not for what's coming in real life today. I have two children that have medicine that they have to take every single day to stop seizures. 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
18: Imagine if whenever someone was like shoplifting from Walmart, imagine if they're caught, instead of just like letting them go or spending a bunch of time trying to get them charged or trespassed, you just like put them into stocks outside the store. And then anyone coming in could like, I don't know, like pay to throw rotting produce at them for stealing. Like, you know how you used to ask your mom for like a penny to ride the horse? What if you could just take the penny and like throw it at the person in the stock? And that's like, look, they scream if you hit them in the head. That'd be fun, right? That'd be fun. Teaches kids you don't want to end up in the stocks. That doesn't look like a lot of fun. It's more fun to be outside of the Sox throwing coins at the people in the Sox. Way better system, if you ask me. Fun for the whole family on the grocery trip. Probably the best way to make sure that we no longer have to, like, lock up half of the inventory in the store, if you ask me.
19: But as President Trump says, communism is easy to sell. You just promise people free stuff.

0: And it's common sense. That's what this is about. Communism versus common sense.
1: That's a good way to frame it.
2: See, a lot of this, it's solid. I don't disagree with a lot of this. You know, the leftists are the biggest threat. The Democrat establishment is in danger from these people who are the future of the party. They invited these people in. They champion these people. And now they are threatened by these people. And Trump would absolutely be the best communist just as he's the best president. So, yeah, you know, probably should have just ended the interview right there. But she decided to keep talking.
1: If it doesn't go that way, if these commies get in, they're going to be a powerful little caucus. They're going to here to blow things up. They're not here to negotiate Pentagon funding. They want zero Pentagon funding. They're in here to destroy the country. How would the president negotiate with people like that?
0: I'm not sure you can, and I think that's why the president is being so bold in warning the American public against this communist takeover of the Democrats. And as Ronald Reagan perfectly stated, freedom is never more than one generation away from extinction. If these communists are given a chance at power here in Washington, D.C., if they retake the majority in Washington away from the Republicans, we will be heading down a communist takeover. Ask the people of Cuba how that worked out for them.
2: Again, nothing really all that bad here, and you can't actually reason with them, as I myself have said. You don't really debate theory with them. You don't try to fight it out in the marketplace of ideas. You just do, like, pretty much have to crush them. Again, not bad so far. Really, like, any one of these off-ramps would have been better, yet we decide to continue speaking.
0: They are begging to come here right now.
1: Some of these kids, and I call them kids because they're in their 20s,
0: yeah,
1: and they've never had real jobs, and they're complaining things are expensive. Yes, things are expensive when you don't have a real job.
0: Right.
1: Do you think that's getting traction, complaining?
0: Unfortunately, I do, because this generation, my generation, I hate to say it, Gen Z and those younger than me have been raised with just silver spoons in their mouths, just getting everything handed to them. That's not the values this country was built on. It was built on meritocracy and hard work, pulling up your sleeves, pulling yourself up from your bootstraps and achieving the American dream. And
2: not to go like full like Gen Z tard. But, like, we were raised in the, like, aftermath of the 2007 financial crisis. We were raised in the aftermath of, like, the COVID lockdowns. I mean, we were literally from every moment in our lives being spoon-fed all of this crap about, yes, communism, but not, like, being fed stuff about, like, free markets don't actually work. More like, hey, everybody who's not a straight white male, you're awesome and beautiful and capable. And straight white males, you are basically, like, defective. You are something to be managed, something to be held to a completely separate standard. So that's, like, the experience. And so if you are, like, a straight white male, you've basically become segregated into two categories. People who are perhaps a little bit more socialized, who are just going to bend the knee and cuck to this kind of stuff and try to climb the ladder however they can. People who are maybe a little bit more autistic, not so responsive to social cues. People who decide to instead become something of an alarmingly far-right young man and embrace instead any kind of political movement that seeks to break from that orthodoxy. This is what, I mean, even millennials touch this a little bit. This is what, like, the sort of Ron Paul stuff was, the Tea Party stuff was, the Trump stuff was. Like, anything that could offer some kind of disruption to this, like, political cultural hegemony that we've all been growing up under, which, yeah, I'm sorry, but, like, if you're a baby boomer, you're a Gen Xer, a lot of good patriots out there, you just literally do not understand what we are talking about. You look at, like, the Fox News clips of some socialist saying, like, I want free healthcare. That is not at all the same thing as the guy who kept his nose clean and went to school and got his 4-year degree and is now applying and can't get even a second, what is it, a second round interview. And you've got all of these, like, Gen Z boss and a mini types, like, doing this, like, HR humiliation ritual stuff with him where he has to sit there and talk about what his favorite fruit is or what his favorite binge watching show is. And meanwhile, he can't get a call back. He can't find a job. He's underemployed. He is suffering from underemployment. The women in his generation, not so much. The non-white people in his generation, not so much. It is specifically the plight of the heterosexual white male that is experiencing this. And of course, that's not going to be represented to you in your perception of this situation because, one, why would it? Why would they ever want to voice the concerns of normal white men? And secondly, we famously don't complain. We famously just, like, pull ourselves up by our bootstraps. We should be your natural allies, and yet you denigrate us, yet you demonize us. So this is the moment that really pisses everybody off. You have Jesse Waters, who clearly does not understand what's going on for young people in the job market right now, what it is like for younger people trying to get literally anything going their way right now, and then just dismissing that as, well, they don't have a real job. Dude, again, like, you literally just do not understand. Do you think that these people want to be underemployed because they are lazy? I remember my entire problem growing up was I couldn't get employed. it actually led me to some pretty interesting

0: interesting schemes. By the time I was 12 years old, I was ready to work a real job, but I had to cut lawns. I had to sell my toys. I used to go to thrift stores and buy golf polos and then go sell them on eBay for, you know, trying to anything I could do to get money because I couldn't be hired because the state said that I was not able to consent to being exploited by capital, whatever that means. You know, the real reason why is because when I did go get like a real job, which is to say, I don't know, a W-2 job, I was working at Subway. My coworkers were like middle-aged minorities. So I'm like a 16-year-old kid, and I'm doing the same job that they're doing, and I actually do it better and more reliably. So then by the time I'm like 17, 18, I start like being a manager, and then they all get mad at me for like showing up out of nowhere, and all of a sudden I've got new responsibilities, I'm getting raises, all this other stuff. Here's the real reason why those like youth labor laws exist. It's not because they're actually concerned that like a 12, 13, 14-year-old boy is going to be exploited working in a Subway or at a Dairy Queen or something. It's literally to artificially suppress the labor supply to keep those kinds of jobs available to all the new Americans who are not intelligent enough to do anything otherwise, who are not viewing those jobs as something you do after school and then eventually you'll go get a real job. No, these are their real jobs. That is like what is going on there. So yeah, all of this is to continue to enable the dumbing down of the society, the changing of the demographics, all of that. So that is what young people are now dealing with, not even with just like the stupid bullshit jobs, right? They're dealing with that with the actual real jobs where they are being given to women, given to minority, given to everybody else except for straight white guys, literally just because of some sense that they've had it too well for too long. And so now we have to give preferential treatment to everybody else. So yeah, we don't have real jobs because we still have masses of immigrants, masses of otherwise underqualified people taking up those positions. I cannot tell you how many guys I know who are in STEM specifically because they were told, hey, go into STEM, get a real job. This is where all the money's going to be. This is where all the growth is going to be. Go to STEM. They did absolutely everything they were supposed to do. They didn't even get so much as an MIP. They didn't ever fail a class. And then they come to find now you've got like an Indian ethnic in charge, like this cartel in charge of almost everyone who gets hired in these positions. And so then everybody who does get hired in these positions are just like their co-ethnics, and they actively prevent more white guys from getting hired while simultaneously doing barely anything in the job itself and passing off basically most of the actual work onto the few white guys who are still around. You notice every lawsuit that has ever been filed against Indian people for hiring discrimination has been successful. Because they literally all do it, and everybody knows this is working in any kind of tech. It's like the open secret. And so that's the one thing with Jesse. But then you have Caroline Leavitt saying that her generation, which is Gen Z, they were raised with silver spoons in their mouths. They had everything handed to them. Dude, again, like a little bit of patriot projection here. Caroline herself certainly did. Like, she literally came into this specific position because she was brought into communications at the White House, had a failed congressional run in, I think, 2022, married a rich real estate developer, 32 years older than her, and then was given a position as press secretary. So, but that just isn't even remotely how it is for young white guys now. And moreover, we're not even asking for those opportunities. I don't know a single guy who's ever complained that he's not getting the same opportunities other people are getting. It's that we want the boot off our neck. That's the thing. It's not that we're mad that we don't have all these initiatives to increase our representation in, I don't know, it literally just take the boot off our neck. Let us go. Open the gates and just let us go. Let us compete. We want to compete, but they won't let us, dude. They literally will not let us. And the reason they will not let us is because were we to actually have equal opportunity, it wouldn't even be close. It would not even be a competition. The results would actually be used as evidence to argue that the opportunity must not have been equal because the results are so outstandingly in our favor. Unfortunately, that's just kind of the way it goes.
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0: When you're talking about Gen Z, the young, that's a euphemism for kind of really what Gen Z is, changing consumer habits, right? So she's talking about how it's just a matter of education. And I like the whole school choice thing, but school choice is, you know, good as kind of a stopgap to help American kids from being forced to go into public schools with diverse populations, which, as we've said many times, the percentage of suicides in schools literally tracks almost exactly 1% increase, 1% increase with the diversity of schools, because that's like the actual problem here. Like, insofar as the schools are not giving a good education, why is that? Did we forget how? Or is it just having to be dumbed down to accommodate for new demographics who, for some reason, can't exactly reach the scores that American students can? Are the ideas communist, or are the students just naturally coming into the schools with an ethnic hatred for America, and they channel that using whatever you teach them? Because the schools I went to, we definitely had some libtard stuff. The college classes I took definitely had some libtard stuff, and the reactions were either indifference or they thought it was funny. And then you had, like, you know, the really far left girls who would be like, man, we have to take this seriously. And then it'd just be like, like, okay, libtard. Like, no one is actually going into those classes as a confident, self-not-hating young man and hearing this, like, stuff about the poor victims, the Ojibwa, the Comanches, the West Africans. Like, no one's actually hearing all of this stuff and being like, dude, that was kind of freaking, like, not cool what we did to them. Like, no one's, like, being made to sympathize with these victim narratives, which, again, only exist to encourage the dispossession of patriots. If you go in there and you're already, like, temperamentally, I guess you would say, predisposed to that kind of stuff, you're depressed, you're anxious, you're a basket case, you're a soy boy, you're whatever, then all of a sudden you're going to use all of these new bullet points to justify your hatred of that which is well turned out and beautiful, which is to say the United States of America. But nobody's going in there with a level head and then getting convinced that they should accept the destruction of their birthright. So it's not actually about the education, because if you go in there with a level head, you're a confident young man, a capable young man. Doesn't matter if they teach you that America's awesome or that America sucks. It's not going to really affect you too much. You're going to kind of keep your opinion anyway. If it's awesome, you're going to say so true. If it sucks, you're going to say, eh, it sounds like commie gobbledygook. So it has much more to do with the temperament and the spirit and frankly, the ethnicity of the students who are even learning this information. It is being editorialized through their cognitive bias, right? How they feel about it prior to even sitting down in the class on the first day. And insofar as Gen Z is becoming more socialist, it's not because they're reading socialist literature. It's because they want free stuff and they have a vague feeling that you owe it to them. They're coming from countries where they have no expectation at all that they be productive people. And because they're not Americans, they don't value America because they come here on a purely transactional basis to get everything they can from it and thus vote for whoever promises more of the free stuff. And insofar as they do work, they're far more biased towards helping their co-ethnics than they are actually like the mission of the company. They just want to hire in more people to attach themselves to the teat, not actually be productive, not actually practice meritocracy. And no amount of education can change this, by the way. And after this, frankly, like abysmal speaking, rather than actually try to like apologize or clarify for anything, she like doubles down. Here's what she had to say in the tweet following up on this. She said, "I'm seeing a lot of bad faith actors take my comments from this interview out of context. So here's the full interview and let me expound. This interview was about the rise of communism on the left, and I was asked by Jesse Waters why so many young people are buying the false promise of free stuff being sold by communist politicians." Again, what do we mean by young people? Is it truly like young Americans? Because you can get like some pictures of, I don't know, millennials in Brooklyn campaigning for Bernie Sanders or something. It's just not at all the same thing. My answer, a combination of laziness, yes, and the liberal indoctrination that has been taking place in our education system for far too long. There are far left educators pumping students' heads with garbage, convincing them that hard work and sacrifice won't pay off down the road because they want them totally reliant on the government instead. I went on to say that's why President Trump is a huge advocate for school choice and why so many parents I know are turning to homeschooling. Good parenting matters more than anything, but a solid civics-based education is also vitally important. I care enough about our country to tell uncomfortable truths. Apparently not. And it's an undeniable fact that a growing number of young people in our country are falling for the lies of socialism and communism sold to them by anti-American politicians who've never built anything, offer no real solutions, and are intent on tearing down everything that makes this country great. Okay. All right. You want to hear some uncomfortable patriot truths? There's no amount of education that exists on Earth, and we know this because we've quantified it and tried, that can actually make the majority of foreigners in Gen Z into good Americans. None. It doesn't exist. They are, by their very nature, as children of foreign lands, going to bring with them foreign principles. It isn't all of them. There are some who end up here. They're patriots. Great. But the vast majority, literally, no matter what you do, no matter what you tell them and put in front of them, you're not going to reach them. I'm sorry. They bring with them foreign cultures and foreign ideas, and they're not going to give these up for American values because they have no reason to, because they aren't Americans in spite of whatever the paper says, right? That's the issue here. It's immigration, which is the issue with literally everything, the number one thing in need of reform. And I think that Caroline, of all people, should understand what American values are. In notes on the state of Virginia, Thomas Jefferson outlined these pretty well and also exactly why we cannot just include everyone from around the planet into our little experiment. He said, "Civil government being the sole object of forming societies, its administration must be conducted by common consent. Every species of government has its specific principles. Ours, perhaps, are more peculiar than those of any other in the universe. It is a composition of the freest principles of the English Constitution with others derived from natural right and natural reason. To these, nothing can be more opposed than the maxims of absolute monarchies. Yet from such, we are to expect the greatest number of emigrants. They will bring with them the principles of the governments they leave, imbibed in their early youth, or if able to throw them off, it will be in exchange for an unbounded licentiousness, passing as is usual from one extreme to another. It would be a miracle were they to stop precisely at the point of temperate liberty. These principles with their language, they will transmit to their children in proportion to their numbers. They will share with us the legislation. They will infuse into it their spirit, warp and bias its direction, and render it a heterogeneous, incoherent, distracted mass." So true. So yeah, we have a very exceptional system. We have a very exceptional government. We work quite hard at it. It's actually very peculiar. It's even the most peculiar in all of the universe. And as such, it would be completely retarded to think that we can just bring anyone from around the planet here and have them treat it as though it's theirs, as though they can just plug right into it. It's all the same. He's writing, by the way, this is what's so insane. You will read something from our founding fathers that you've never heard before because it's so, like, obviously just impeaching everything that we believe about people in the world. So Thomas Jefferson's, like, saying this. He is talking about Germans. He is talking about German people. He believed it would be a literal miracle if the Germans could assimilate into American society. Now, instead of Germans, we have masses of people from socialist countries who come into America and they transmit these principles in their language, which is why Costco looks and sounds a lot more like the cantina in Star Wars And, you know, they just kind of turn the country into this, like, incoherent, distracted mass, wouldn't you say? And I understand that, you know, Germans did affect the regions of the country politically and culturally that they moved to. I'm just saying, in 2026, it's kind of hilarious to read something like that and be like, you're talking about Germans? We have people in this country from places you didn't even know existed. And that is what we're dealing with. And so that's the issue. They can't be taught. They can't just be taught American values in school. You can improve the education all you want. You think all of a sudden you're going to have a bunch of little patriots running around? A bunch of little patriots talking about the notes on the state of Virginia? Hey, Vado, Tomas is cooking with this one. It's just not going to happen. It's not an issue of progressive indoctrination anymore. No normal white man in Gen Z in the Big 2-6 is a progressive. They are either apolitical at best, gay, socialist, leftard, idiot, soy boy, whatever. But everybody is angry. Everybody is angry, and they're looking for something productive to channel it. They're very angry about the way things are going, the way things have been going, because they have actually followed all of the instructions. They have bought into the system because they were told that it would reward them if they simply kept their nose clean, played their cards right. That turns out to actually not be the case. It's actually a lie. And whether your prescription for that is because you're like a gay leftard and now you want to burn the whole freaking thing down, I'm a socialist revolution, brown bodies unite, whatever, they've got their thing. Other white people, other patriots are understanding kind of a better way to go about this, I think. And so it would be better not to alienate them, better not to kind of, you know, signal to them that you're going to write them off. You think that you're lumping them in with this, what is it, disorganized, disgusting mass? That's not good. That's not good politics. There's also absolutely no fear at all that any of these guys are ever going to turn to the DSA, right? Any of these like apolitical guys who are really mad, because the DSA is not driven by Marxist theory and progressive indoctrination. They're driven actually by hatred and resentment towards normal patriots. And because this country was built by normal patriots for normal patriots, they're always going to hate it and they're always going to seek to destroy it. That also means that anyone who is a normal patriot can never be a part of them and is probably, hopefully, if they're well turned out, going to dislike them. I've seen it before. I've seen sometimes these normal patriots will go to like DSA rallies and try to like ally with them, be like, hey, man, we both don't like Israel, right? And then they just get like assaulted and accosted. And it's kind of pathetic, actually. That's sort of like the way this works. And that's why, by the way, all of these ops that are going on social media are not trying to take young patriots and make them into libtards again. They are trying to make them too far right for their own good. And when John Doyle says that, he's not saying you're not allowed to believe far right ideas. What I am saying is that if you are a Democrat strategist and you still control media, tech, all of the things that were previously either censoring patriots or editorializing us to make us look ridiculous, your job to get young guys back on the Democrat plantation, maybe not by voting for them explicitly, though a lot of these guys are saying vote for Democrats and then we win, which is really retarded, or they'll say just don't vote at all. At least don't support MAGA. At least don't support the nationalist cause. How do you do that? You can't do it by getting them to subscribe to woke and feminism and Black Lives Matter, all that. You're not going to put them back on that plantation. That toothpaste is not going back in the tube, but you can push them over their own skis, right? You can say, okay, well, I know you're really mad, and I know that there's this guy who's threatening to solve all of your problems by destroying everything that we've done to deracinate you. However, what if he's not as based as you are about this and about this and about this? And so now all of a sudden, I'm going to take my thumb off the scale. I'm going to let you have your racist memes on my social media platforms again. I'm going to stop depicting you so poorly in media. I'm going to go on a podcast tour and freaking be like a moderate, not be so freaking alienating. All of that meant, again, to put you back in the box, to put these kinds of young guys who aren't exactly political. They're not exactly aware of all the relevant facts, but their instincts guide them towards a particular political cause, the only game in town towards supporting their interests. That is what is going on. So now you have the Democrats who are trying to alienate them from the Republican Party by saying, dude, you're so based because you like know about Hitler and these guys are cringe because Epstein files and Israel, all of that just inundating, just proliferated all over social media, mainstream media, everything with a particular purpose in mind, which is, again, getting these people, these apolitical patriots to not support the Republican Party, to be alienated by that. What is the Republican Party doing right now? I'm pretty sure the highest ranking PR spokesman for the Republican Party is getting on Fox News and saying, oh, you're mad about things? You fucking socialist. What's wrong with you? Work harder. So we have both parties trying to alienate patriots from supporting the Republican Party. That's not good. So, yeah, if you're worried about socialism, you're worried about communism, about the Democrats, about the DSA. If you want to actually like stop that, you got to appeal to these apolitical patriots, right? They will happily come out and support Republicans if Republicans support them like they did in 2024. However, because things are so bad and white guys can't just marry some 60-year-old real estate developer to get totally set up for the rest of their lives in the case that they render themselves a pariah and get fired from their job as press secretary, they often are highly demoralized and they don't believe that anyone is doing anything for them. Even when this is often not the case and progress is made, which actually objectively helps them, they're a lot more likely right now to not vote for the DSA, to vote for communists. Right now, what they're trying to do is basically just stay home. The whole thing is corrupt, not rewarding anybody, right? And it really doesn't help remotely when you make these kinds of statements, when you make statements like, well, the issue is that you're entitled. You have a silver spoon, blah, blah, blah. They have next to nothing. The average age of a first home buyer is something like 40 right now. They are still being gatekept from many companies, which will literally just not hire young white guys who are qualified, who will pass them over for far less qualified women, far less qualified minorities. This is still ongoing. This is like actually quite difficult to correct. The Supreme Court comes out and says, hey, stop being racist. What do these institutions say? They write letters and say, teehee, okay, the court says we can still take this into account, and so we will. So now instead of just doing race, you do life experience, which is to say race. So yeah, the best thing the administration can do right now is maybe not have their top spokesman tell people that if they're upset, it's because they've never had a real job, even though they are like desperately seeking real jobs, but then cannot get real jobs because women want to get these real jobs and then treat them like basically like adult daycare. Day in the life with me and whatever. It's actually, we should probably just like give them real jobs. I don't know. That's why we've said too on this program, the administration needs to just be like hiring a bunch of people. Like the best solution right now could actually be take a page out of FDR's book, right? Get a new Works in Progress administration up and running, but this time make it like based and red pilled. It's a lot more difficult to change how private companies' hiring practices are. But what can be done is giving these guys real jobs, real work opportunities through the admin, renewing and rebuilding the country. And make sure that, you know, our patriots, our guys are in charge of actually hiring and building this out. Give our guys jobs. Help them to actually get homes. Help them be able to afford to raise families. You will get yourself an army of reliable voters to keep you in power. A wonderful pool of applicants to draw from for future administration positions. There's a reason why FDR had so many terms in office. There's a reason this guy held power for as long as he did. Using what power we have to shore up support is like actually the most important thing we can possibly do in order to win votes. Because yes, if the Democrats win, the DSA is at a minimum immediately going to be a major driving force. And the DSA stated that immigration policy, the end of borders, the end of immigration enforcement, all of that, they want to treat, literally, I'm not paraphrasing, they want to treat freedom of movement as a human right. So you know how like I can move around and I can call it freedom of movement? Okay, now imagine I just like come into your country illegally to suck on your teat. That is essentially what they're saying is a human right. It is having access to European style social safety nets is a human right. And they will do this specifically to bring in more foreigners, specifically to dispossess, specifically you and everyone else that you care about. So yeah, right now, the biggest focus we need to have is on immigration not being totally destroyed. And these two are, of course, completely intertwined. This is an actual existential conflict. This is an actual like civilizational threat because we have these foreign civilizations occupying positions of power in our country. And they are more than happy to try to take everything that they can from us and open up more opportunities for more of them to come over here to continue that. And the lines are pretty much drawn, right? And if anything, maybe that's even a good thing. That actually does make it a little bit easier, really, because you don't need to waste so much time anymore just trying to like win these people over to American values. You just have to get actual Americans to turn out and back you and win.
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0: So over Independence Day weekend, there were a lot more of these teen takeover events taking place all throughout the country. And there's a lot of videos that if you described like their contents to a European, I think that they would think that you were a Klansman. I don't think that they would even believe what you're saying. Frankly, if you described them to a Klansman, I think that they would even think you were being a bit hyperbolic. The first video was posted on X by user Matt Van Swole with the caption, "Absolutely horrifying footage has emerged from a teen takeover event in North Charleston, South Carolina. It appears that a white female police officer was severely beaten by a mob of black teens, including with what appears to be a Roman candle. This is hard to watch." So we're going to watch it.

I'm like laughing. This is immediately what I thought of. It reminded me of like the, what is it, like Tough Enough, that WWE recruitment like game show where it'd be like a combine and like, you know, Triple H would come in, John Cena would come in, and they would like wrestle with you. Do you think like that's how he felt when he got like knelt on, where it's like the like black person committing a crime equivalent of like getting hit with like the rock bottom or the attitude adjustment, where you're like, oh, that's the move, where it's like if Hulk Hogan comes in and hits you with, you know, the atomic leg drop or something, it's like, oh, like that's the move I've seen on TV. It's like you're like a black kid committing a crime and like a cop kneels on you and you're kind of like low-key excited, you're like, oh, I've seen this. Okay, so I don't know, man. We've got a few more compilation style videos from our friend Matt showing kind of how these events transpire over the course of the evening. The next video is captioned, Charlotte, North Carolina police have arrested 19 teens and cited 8 parents after July 4th festivals turned into brawls in the streets. Kids as young as 12 years old were seen out until 2 a.m. Beating each other, throwing fireworks at bystanders, and multiple weapons were found hidden on the teens. We don't actually have to live like this. It's like crazy, dude. Like I was thinking too, watching, you know, the video of these guys like beating up some like white female police officer, not to do this, but like, can you imagine what would happen if a bunch of like white frat guys were beating up a black female cop as she tried to stop them from like, you know, lighting a couch on fire, which is about like the ceiling. Like when white guys go bananas, like a 10 for us is like lighting a couch on fire. And maybe 11 would be Patriot Day, January 6th or something. But it's relatively tame or something. And I guess it's like an old adage in journalism, right? Like, you never read the man bites dog story. So if people always want to wonder, like, oh, why isn't it reported? Like, why is it only we see this but never this? Dude, you're only going to see, and obviously there's an agenda, but even practically speaking, if every time, like, black teenagers went out and did something crazy like this, if every time there were articles about that, like you literally would not believe it. You would get bored of it. And perhaps it would maybe make you realize what time it is a little bit more. But I'm just saying, when it's the opposite, when it's like white people doing something crazy, that's a story because that like never happens. And so literally it is newsworthy. Whereas if you just walk into the editor room and you're like, hey, I've got another video like black people beating the shit out of a cop, it's like, dude, that's like the third one today. What is wrong? Like, I think you might have some kind of agenda. You're only bringing me stories of black people doing crazy shit. Like, I'm kind of curious as to what your ultimate purpose is here. I don't know. Finally, we have another video from Matt. It says, residents of Raleigh, North Carolina, panicking after two massive teen takeovers have rocked the city with 9 people being shot over the 4th of July weekend. Over 8,000 teens descended on multiple areas of the city and began fighting in the streets, firing weapons, and then fought police officers, slicing one officer in the arm. So far, 27 people have been arrested. Police are currently combing through security footage attempting to find multiple shooters. We do not, in fact, have to live like this.

0: talked a few weeks ago, I think, about the article that was written in 2012 by John Derbyshire, which got him fired. He wrote a response to, you know, the idea that black Americans have to have the talk with their children, saying that basically they're going to be targeted their entire lives for being black. And he came out and he wrote an article. And one of the points he made in the article was telling his kids, hey, you should basically avoid any area where the population of blacks increases like very rapidly. So if you go to an area where, you know, the streets are flooded with black people, they could be doing whatever, looking at cars, doing whatever. It doesn't have to be like crazy like this. You should probably get out of there as quickly as possible, because the chances of something like this happening are like high enough to where it would present a problem to your immediate safety. Very volatile conditions, actually. It's not racist to describe that. I mean, it's literally just a matter of fact. If I take a city block and I take another city block, and I use, like, I don't know, my Gary's Mod, like, physics gun to just keep spawning, like, white people and black people on the respective city blocks. As I spawn more and more white people, it's not obvious to me that it's going to reach a critical mass where all of a sudden the situation becomes dangerous. You may hit, like, an RGN where they start doing, like, the Macarena or something, but it's, like, pretty much going to be the extent of it. Whereas if you just keep, like, adding black people to a geographic area, I mean, I don't even have to say like what's going to happen at a certain point. Of course, we all know that they will start inventing rocket ships and they will revitalize the South African space program and they will put their flag on the moon. It will be very exciting. So, yeah. And, you know, people don't know this stuff and they get killed, dude, literally. So what are you going to do? Anyway.
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0: There's a clip of Hassan Piker going around where he's reacting to and throwing stones at Asian patriot and friend of the show, Kangmin Lee. Kangmin Lee, sorry, not my native tongue. Love you, big guy. And he actually stole my insult. He actually stole my insult for these people. And I even created an entire dissertation about this, you know, with the theater kids and how they have occupied the government. He's trying to now use it against right-wing content creators. Take a look.
4: Most do not assimilate into America founding or love the country. They bring subversive ideologies that cater to the foreigners rather than native citizens. Both myself and Francesca Hong are American-born. I would go so far as to say that in a lineup where, you know, white patriots were going to decide who's more American, me or this fucking guy, I suspect that the ones that haven't seen me on Fox News would probably point to me and say, well, that's the real American, right? So it's really strange. Like, who do you think white nativists would think is like a real American? You can put that cross behind you all day, baby boy. In a lineup between you and I, who do you think these irrational reactionary forces that you are so desperately caping for, who do you think they're going to look at and be like, well, we got to pick one of the two? No hat, of course. It's so funny. Why are your ops always people that would have been bullied at your school? You just identified a big chunk of the resentment coming from the far right. They've always been fucking nerds. Bro's accent at points is indistinguishable from more Pegasus. I know, they got that internet accent. Yeah, failed theater kids.
0: I don't know, dude. I think patriots would definitely side with high caste oriental patriot Kongmin Lee over you. I mean, like, literally, like, the culture, obviously, his makeup, obviously, we don't want to get a little too based here, I suppose, but yeah, dude, it's like, leftists can only view the world in terms of, like, you were bullied in high school, you're upset because you were bullied in high school. I think this is projection. Hassan was literally bullied. He wrote about how he couldn't get girls. He was like some fat retard sitting on a horse. We'll show you the clip. He's obviously deeply insecure. He always whines. He's a pussy. Sam Hyde called him out, and he, like, hid and cried like a bitch. Like, he's literally just, like, an effeminate, just emotional basket case of a man. And yeah, he's a real tough guy on stream when he's talking to, like, his audience of, like, retarded leftists and, like, you know, foreigners and all this other stuff. And he'll go to his, like, you know, photo shoots, and he'll go to his parties, and he'll feel like the man or whatever. But yeah, fundamentally, these people are the ones who were bullied in high school. Like, if we're even going to enter that conversation, I know this because not me, but people I knew very well had articles written about them in their school newspaper because of how they treated people like this. It was, like, kind of the funniest thing ever. Like, certain people I know used to go by when they, like, all the theater kids and all the gay kids would be doing this, like, Pride Month sidewalk chalk at the end of the year, and they'd be doing these murals. And certain people I know would walk by and, like, aggressively vomit. And I don't mean, like, you know, just like blah. I mean, like, just like freaking out. And then they would, like, cry and run off, and then, like, a week later, we'd have the end of the year issue of the school newspaper, and it'd be like, I saw their dark shadows loom over my beautiful rainbow of love. And then just like, oh. So these are the people, these are the theater kids. They occupy the government, they occupy alt media. It is literally the most accurate profiling of our enemy to date. I mean, I do take a little credit for that. There's a reason John Doyle occupies the discourse, love me or hate me. It is an accurate comprehension of the enemy we face, the world's foremost problem, the theater kid. That's exactly what Hassan is, right? He's literally just like some leftist retard who's deeply insecure, has to go over to Europe and, you know, prostitutes, underage, by the way. You know, there's all sorts of stuff going on with this guy, but then he wants to come on and he's in front of the camera. He's in front of the microphone, and then he's a real tough guy, and capitalist blood is going to run through the streets. I'm dressing up like Chairman Mao with my stupid Chairman Mao shirt. You are the theater kid. You're going to sit on a train and post a photo of yourself reading Lenin? You've been doing this for, what, 15 fucking years, and you're just getting around to Lenin? You are the theater kid. You were bullied. You are a fat retard. This is what you are, dude. It exfoliates from your pores with every breath you take. You are weak. You're not that guy. You're a Nepo baby. You're all of the above. And you picked on high caste oriental patriot Kongmin Lee, who would eat you for breakfast in a debate and hand-to-hand combat. His people have a deep tradition of the martial arts. Your people have a deep tradition of being conquered by other people with deep traditions. It's just not even the same thing. You are supposed to be the token tough guy on the left. The only one, literally the only one of you who does not present himself to be like a complete soy boy dysgenic freak. Literally, it's just you. You're the only game in town. Congratulations, I guess. And even you are still temperamentally effeminate. Even you are still a coward. Even you can only talk tough when you have all of the institutional backing behind you. But what, because Fox News plays a clip of you like once and complains about you, you think you're somehow some kind of dissident? No, I don't know. I'll write you these letters when you go to prison, by the way. The Trump admin's coming to get you. We're going to put you in prison, you fucking idiot. You didn't even understand how to, like, ally with foreign adversaries properly. You're such an idiot. You have all of this backing. It's peace has cost you your strength. Victory has defeated you. You're not even a real guerrilla. You're not even a real, like, dissident activist. You don't even know how to, like, network through the backrooms properly. You do it once, you're going to go to prison for the stupidest reason ever. And then Sam Hyde's going to go to prison for something funny just so he can get in a cell with you and, like, epically impose himself upon you. Anyway, that about does it for the show. Thank you so much for watching. God bless you. God bless your family. Long live the United States of America. I hope you had a fantastic Patriot weekend. We will see you back here in 2 days' time to continue our discussion on the most important things in the world. Yeah, won't that be fun? Anyway, bye.

0: Yep. Last night, I started having regrets about my WNBA Caitlin Clark obsession. Real regrets. Steve Kim's going to be thrilled to hear the start of today's show because last night I felt like an idiot. I'm upstairs in my gym. I'm off my Stairmaster and laying on my massage table watching the Indiana Fever and the Los Angeles Sparks play a horrific basketball game. And I started to figure out, like, hey, man, I think the joke's on me that it's nearly 11 o'clock at night and I've got this obsession with Caitlin Clark and the WNBA, and I think something important is going on. And nothing important is going on. They're not serious. Why am I taking this serious? This style of play is horrendous. Caitlin Clark is being mishandled, mismanaged, in a way, being tugged in and out of the lineup. They're lying to me. They're lying to me. Oh, Caitlin Clark's got a back injury. That's why she can only play in 2-minute spurts. That sounds like the kind of lies I told my girlfriend in college. Hey, I'm playing in 2-minute spurts because I got a back problem. Now, that's a bogus excuse that, you know, some 20-year-old girl might fall for, but I'm 59. I'm not buying this back problem. They're lying to me. This whole thing is a joke. And then here's the topper. I fell in love with the WNBA because of Caitlin Clark. And now I can barely stand the sight of her, and I'm just keeping it real. The whole head bob foul baiting deal that she does, the constant, she only played 15 minutes last night, but she still found time to yell and scream at the referees and pretend like it was their fault and not get back on defense and give up buckets. And I'm like, what am I doing here? Are any of these people important? I'm up at 11 o'clock at night watching women's basketball. And this is a comedy show. This isn't a competition. This is a comedy routine. And I just started thinking, like, I'm watching Anchorwoman. This is like, this is some spinoff of Anchorman, and it's Anchorwomen, and it's some kind of spoof comedy show on, hey, this is what basketball would look like if all the players were women, all the executives were women, 90% of them have an obsession with their sexuality. 75-80% of them wear these bogus clownish wigs. They all hate each other. I'm watching Anchorwoman, a comedy, at 11 at night. And I'm like, the joke's on me. I'm part of this comedy show that they've roped people like me into watching this and into taking this seriously. And they're not serious. And I say that because they're telling us that, like, this is a serious competition. Some of these women are making $1 million, $1.5 million per season. They're $600,000-$800,000 per season. Hey, take this seriously. But they're running out this superstar player, Caitlin Clark, and who for the second year in a row has some sort of mysterious injury that they're lying to us or selling to us, and you have to disconnect from reality to go along with it. Who has a back injury and someone devises a plan that you're going to play 2.5 minutes and then we're going to pull you out and let you get cold and you go ride a bicycle, and then we'll put you back in. What back injury in the history of the world has been handled that way in sports? I've been involved in sports since I was 8 years old, and now I'm 59. That's 51 years, five decades of being involved in sports. And literally the last 40 years, I've been involved in sports in a serious way. I was a college football player, and then I became a journalist that covered sports in a serious way. I've never seen this. I've never seen a back injury that has a premature evacuation every 2 minutes. There's premature evacuation where I got to go sit down on a blue pad or on a bicycle. Now, I'm telling you, I've watched a lot of sports. I've covered a lot of sports. You know what you do when you have a back injury in sports? You ever see Larry Bird laying down? When you become an old man like me, when your back starts acting up, you want to lay down. You want to lay down in some capacity to get relief. You don't sit on a blue pad or sit on a bicycle and warm. Man, they're yanking our chain and we're going for it. I'm looking at people right. This woman walked off the court 2 weeks ago. 2 weeks ago, last Wednesday. So there's been a 2 week gap since the last time we saw Caitlin Clark play. She was in a game in the third quarter with about 5 minutes left to play. She made a mistake, didn't get back on defense. The coach hops up, takes a timeout, and pulls her out of the game. Caitlin Clark stands there. Or, no, first she's sitting down because she thinks she's going back in the game. And Stephanie White comes to the sideline, pulls her out of the game. Caitlin Clark hops up, never says a word to a trainer, nothing. Goes through the timeout, puts her hand in the huddle, and then walks off the court. No trainer going anywhere with her. And the media, the league, Stephanie White, Caitlin Clark have all said, hey, man, I left with a back injury. And I can't return for 2 weeks. And the media is reporting this as if it's believable. I'm looking at stories today. She's on a minutes restriction because of her back. She's had to sit out 2 weeks. And on a minutes restriction. But hold on, I heard about all the individual workouts she was doing. Who has individual workouts when they have a back injury? Who disappears? Does a back injury stop you from talking? Because if it did, John Hadley wouldn't talk nearly as damn much as he does. He's got a back injury, but he talks constantly. Caitlin Clark couldn't talk to us for 2 weeks or 9 days. I'm sorry. I don't want to exaggerate things the way that they do. Never has given an explanation for why she walked off the court. But those of us participating in this comedy routine that the WNBA is putting on, we're just going along with it. Yeah, yeah, yeah. And the reporters are all just going along with it. Yeah, she's got a back injury. And they've got her on a minutes restriction. And the coach, the comedic coach, the clownish coach, devises a plan where, hey, every 2 minutes, we'll pull you out of the game, let you lay over here, smoke a cigarette, and see if you recover, and you can go for round two. I remember those days of, like, when I would have premature evacuation, and I would need, hey, give me 15, 20 minutes, we can go round two. That's the only time I remember that. And so if this is some kind of sexual dysfunction, there are pills for that. But don't tell me it's a back injury. This is a comedy routine that they're putting on, and the joke's on me and you. And I know many, you've convinced yourself that Caitlin Clark is this super important person in the race war, in the racial conflict. She's sticking it to the angry black lesbian women. Is she? Is she really? She's a fine player. But I just don't think she's winning this war, this conflict. And I'm just not sure if she's even that. Well, I know she's not even interested in participating in that conflict. She's on their side. And you've convinced yourself, because you're a clown just like me, that, oh, yeah, she's a soldier in the race war and she's sticking it to these black women. And, man, I just love watching it. And I'm thrilled that 11 people in Congress, 11 of our lawmakers, have come together to write a letter threatening the WNBA over the mistreatment of Caitlin Clark. This is a movie, a comedy movie, and we're going for it. 11 people in Congress wrote a letter to Kathy Engelbert, the commissioner of the WNBA, because again, they see an opportunity here to benefit from the Caitlin Clark anchorwoman clown show. And they're trying to use Caitlin Clark to send them, just like you are. They're mirroring you. Man, Caitlin Clark's sticking it to these black women. And they want to reach their base. They want to reach you. Yeah, we're going to stick it to those black women, too. We're writing a letter to Congress.
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6: It's amazing. Yeah, you know what? I'm going to try to read the whole thing, and let's see if I can do it. But dear Commissioner Engelbart, Caitlin Clark is transforming women's sports. She has inspired a new generation of young girls to participate in athletics and has become one of the most influential figures in the history of women's basketball. I mean, this is like the Gettysburg Address. She is also the face of your league. I mean, remember last week when people were giving, what's the crazy woman's name that's in the Supreme Court, the black woman, Ketanji Brown Jackson? Remember they were giving Ketanji Brown Jackson hell because she, in her

0: written pieces in the Supreme Court. She's using slang and words that social media stuff. She's like, this is clown stuff. We don't do this on the Supreme Court. This is the exact same thing. 11 Republican lawmakers have written a letter to appeal to Twitter and to X and to social media. This might as well be an Instagram post. And they're throwing red meat to their base over Caitlin Clark, someone that just does not represent what they think she represents. This bold soldier in the culture war. She's not. She's on their team. She's trying to negotiate peace with them at every turn. She's turned into a political basketball that these 11 Republican congresspeople are now using to score political, cheap political points, meaningless political points. Let me continue reading their letter. She is also the face of your league. Well, what do these people in Congress know about who the face of their league is? Why do they care? Clark has significantly increased fan interest, driven record television ratings, and attracted corporate sponsors for the WNBA. Millions of casual fans now tune in to watch her play. Unfortunately, what they too often witness is not simply aggressive competition, but repeated attacks of unnecessary physical hostility and violence. Uninformed, out of the loop. Hey, what they just wrote there was relevant in 2024. That sentiment was true her rookie season. Not true this season. This exaggerated throat punch heard round the world. It's an exaggerated joke. It's a part of the Anchorwoman skit. It's a part of this movie script that they've written. And everybody's selling that lie. The woman pushed her fist down Caitlin Clark's arm and across her jaw and throat area. It is not the Rodney King beating 2.0. It's not the Irina woman on a train. It's not Austin Metcalf. But these are the things they're tapping into because this whole thing is a joke. It's a movie. It's a scam. It's Twitter rage bait. Let me continue. Clark has been hip checked, poked in the eye, and struck in the throat during games. These incidents go far beyond routine physical play. Yet the WNBA and its officiating have too often failed to address these unacceptable incidents and hold players accountable. Have any of these people ever watched the WNBA? The throat punches, the eye poking, the hip checks. That's been the whole damn league for 30 years. That's not new. And what they're doing is continuing to put Caitlin Clark further in harm's way to advance their little political point making. They're making Caitlin Clark even more unlikable among her peers under the pretense that they're protecting Caitlin Clark. They're lying, but I don't blame them for lying. Everybody else is lying. Caitlin Clark's lying. She's running around pretending, going along with the script. Caitlin, baby girl, you have to pretend like you have a back injury. And we have to sit you out this game. You can't play tonight. She can't play tonight against the Phoenix Mercury because of her back. I mean, I'm going to get back to the letter, but I don't want to miss any of these points while they're bright and in my head. My whole point of all of this is like, hey, man, these women just aren't built for the spotlight and the stage and the money they're being paid. They can't handle it. They're not built for it. It's too rough. And I'm talking about the conversation about the league is too rough for them. Could you... Caitlin Clark, hey, you can't play tonight against the Phoenix Mercury. And Alyssa Thomas, the night before, pretends like she twisted her ankle, and she possibly won't play tonight against the Phoenix Mercury. Could you imagine Pete Rozelle or David Stern or any man running a league that has a chance to, hey, man, we just had a controversial game 2 weeks ago that's got everyone's attention, everyone's talking, and here we are 2 weeks later, we have a chance to get these two back on the court and get TV ratings out of it. And the WNBA, the women's league, let's get these women off the court. Let's not take advantage of this situation. Let's not put our best product and most competitive game and highest rated regular season game we could have. Let's don't do that. Let's devise a plan where Aaliyah Boston, you're not going to play Wednesday night, and Caitlin, you won't play Thursday night, and Alyssa, you've got a twisty little ankle. Let's all go away and put on another bad exhibition game, just like the one we put on Wednesday night. They're not built for this. And I say it with some sympathy because it is clear as day. And I don't think Caitlin Clark's hiding it. I think the WNBA, the Indiana Fever. But if you listen closely to what Caitlin Clark is saying, it's between the ears. That's where the injury is. That's where the struggle is. And I feel sorry for her. I have sympathy for her. But these women running around pretending like they're as mentally tough and can do what men can do, they can't. They need tap out time. They need mental health breaks. Give me the name of the woman, that little midget woman that's a gymnast, that's married to the Green Bay Packer football player in Chicago, Simone Biles. Remember when she tapped out in the Olympics? That's what they do. And it sounds like I'm taking a shot at her, and I know I called her a midget, but you can call me fat. I got thicker skin. Again, I talk like a man. I don't melt because someone points out that I'm fat. She shouldn't melt because someone points out that she's a tiny, tiny person who, when the going got tough, tapped out. And I'm not saying that's every woman, because Carrie Strug certainly stuck the landing on a bad ankle in the Olympics and all that. But overall, I mean, do you understand what men do? They storm the beaches of Normandy knowing that, like, hey, man, 70% of us, this is it. We're going to die. You think women do that? No, they don't. Nor should they. They're not. The spotlight, the money, the attention, the conversation that they all beg for, they can't handle it. And I don't blame Caitlin Clark. The kind of conversations they've put her in, the kind of talking points, and to look at these 11 Republican congresspeople pretending like they're standing up for Caitlin Clark. They don't care about Caitlin Clark. They just want to use her and milk her for attention and to score some cheap political point that they think is going to help them get elected or reelected.
1: Okay, I want to give you a hypothetical. Imagine that the world is in commotion, that several different countries are in a state of emergency with fires, floods, volcanoes. 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
0: Recently, a player even appeared to endorse violence against Clark in a social media post, further fueling concerns about the culture surrounding these incidents. In addition, concerning reports suggest that many of these attacks against Caitlin Clark may be racially motivated. That they just gave you the red meat. And all the Caitlin cult content creators, yes! Someone finally said what we've been saying. This is racially motivated. This is a hate crime. Alyssa Thomas, who snatched Angel Reese down by the throat, who cheap shots at Candace Parker, Nafisia Collier, Alyssa Thomas, that thug who beats up black girls. Well, now she's beating up white girls. Why should you be surprised? You shouldn't be. Then they get, as commissioner, you have an obligation to ensure that every player competes in a safe and professional environment, both on and off the court, free from violence, discrimination, or retaliation. If discrimination or retaliation is occurring and creating a hostile work environment, we support any appropriate investigation by the Department of Justice, the Department of Labor, or the Equal Employment Opportunity Commission. If true, such conduct could constitute violations of federal civil rights laws. It is imperative that the WNBA take meaningful action to address this issue. The league has an extraordinary opportunity to inspire the next generation of female athletes to pursue athletics. You know what? If I'm a true conservative Republican, that you need to rewrite that sentence. We need a woman out here that's inspiring women to get back in the kitchen and take care of their damn kids. And I say that having been, for the past 3 years, one of the biggest WNBA junkies on the planet. But I'm here today to say they put a clown suit on me. They're running a comedy show and a comedy routine, and I fell for it and didn't realize the joke is actually on me. This is a group of lying, conniving women who have talked men into coughing up millions of dollars to finance their little fantasy world that they could run a professional basketball league or any type of business. A bunch of lying, conniving lesbian women could run some league, and they're running it into the ground. And now Congress, which does nothing but destroy everything it touches, government, it's like, hey, man, we got a situation we can exploit here. Millions of dollars being thrown away. We got a racial grift we can exploit. Let's get in there and make it about us. I'm embarrassed. Because normally I'm better than this. I see this from miles away, and I hit eject. I don't get too close. Peyton, go out here and grab. It's on the side. It's somewhere over here. There's these posters. See if my Sophie Cunningham poster or Caitlin Clark poster. Buying posters and putting them up in my old studio. I'm the biggest clown there ever was. I still like Sophie, but I'm just keeping it real. But the rest of this, and look, I know this is the ultimate betrayal, I know. But I just, last night, I just felt like a fool. Charles should feel like a fool, too, and he's about to come on here because he's watching just as much of this as I am. He hops on the phone with me every time I call to talk about this crap. We've been had. Caitlin Clark and Stephanie White are like, stay classy, Whitlock, Charles, Maurice, you group of idiots. All right, it's not what I thought it was. Come on, I apologize. I'll find it. Yeah, stay classy. I apologize. Y'all know I don't like cussing, and I've mostly corrected my cussing. But they're really stay dumb. See, is what they're saying. You group of idiots. You group of men that have fallen for this, and it's a lot of us black dudes. We fallen for this and got totally invested in the WNBA. And they're pissing on us and telling us it's raining. What was it, Dave Chappelle that did the Rick James spoof about, didn't he do a song, I Want to Piss on You or something like, yeah. It was R. Kelly he was making, yeah, it was R. Kelly he was making fun of. We've been R. Kelly'd and convinced ourselves that it was rain. Oh, this is rain. Oh, this is lemonade. Sourest tasting lemonade I've ever had. And I apologize for, can't say that I'm going to quit watching Cold Turkey. I may continue to follow this and talk about it, but more from the perspective of like, hey, this is proof of why you don't turn anything over to an entire group of women. Without male leadership, you're going to get this kind of chaos and dishonesty.
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0: I'm going to let you fire first because you get to say I said. coaches sold the loudest. Your thoughts?
11: You know what these are? Right in there? Whitlock tears. what did I tell you? You know, first of all, I am not going to gloat. I am a bigger man than that. What I'm going to do is I will congratulate the fearless audience. Because I, in the immortal words of Martin Luther King, free at last, good God Almighty. I think we're free at last, but this is the reality. You'll be back. You'll be back. It's like that line from The Godfather. I think it's the second. Every time you think you're out, you, Whitlock, pull yourself back in. So today's date is July 9th. My over-under is July 14th. Something will happen. It'll give you a glimmer of hope. And then I'm going to get the message from Hadley. Hey, big guy, you're off today. Jason's going solo for 90 minutes on what he witnessed. I'll talk to you tomorrow. Yeah, Scap, you know it, Scap. We've both gotten that message. So, look, it's a momentary reprieve. We think we're going to be okay. It's football season. But, fellas, don't get your hopes up high. This man will be back because he cannot help himself.
0: Look, if I ever do 90 minutes on the WNBA again, it will be more of me just continuing to burn it down. This thing is a joke. They just told me that this woman played 2 minutes at a time last night because she had a back injury. And I mean, that's just an open lie to everyone's face. They've told me that she didn't walk off the court and quit on her team 2 weeks ago. That's a lie. This whole back injury thing is a lie. Caitlin Clark even said last night, she admitted it. She was like frustrated that like, hey, this plan of playing me 2-3 minutes at a time, that wasn't my decision. Someone else made that decision. She knows how crazy it is. This, I've watched a lot of basketball. I've participated in a lot of sports. I can remember in sixth grade, I played a football game with a bad back. They didn't play me 2 minutes at a time. They left me out there the entire game because, you know, and I know that's not that relevant, but I've played, follow sports. I've never seen someone, hey, let's play them in 2 minute intervals. They're lying to me.
11: Well, Jason, this is a revolutionary new rotation. It's called the hockey shift.
0: Yes.
11: Right? So so the only other, the most notable time a player was put on a time restriction that everyone knew about was Michael Jordan in his second year. Now, if I'm not mistaken, I believe that the coach was Stan Albach, and he was told that Jordan could play no more than 6 minutes per half or something to that effect. And they kept a timer on it, and that didn't. And that really angered Jordan. I get the sense that, and I've said this for a while, I think Caitlin still loves basketball. This is what she's done, trained her whole life. But, and I don't necessarily blame her for this, but Jason, it is my view that she has mentally capitulated. And if she's not completely checked out on the game of basketball, I do believe she has checked out a little bit, at the very least, on her current work situation in Indiana.
0: Scap, I'm going to let you hop in here.
12: Yeah, well, I just have to echo Steve's sentiments, Jason. Like, maybe you'll get off of, I don't really care if you watch, enjoy the WNBA, but maybe less talking about the WNBA. Let me just give you, Jason, a little behind-the-scenes glimpse of Steve and I, and we were talking about LeBron's exodus from L.A. the day after the official announcement. And he and I were like, well, this better be the whole show today for Whitlock. The Laker angle finally, freeing themselves from the clutch of LeBron James. Not one single segment on LeBron or the Lakers the day after. It was all WNBA stuff. So hopefully, Jason, you're ready to just dial in to all of the sports topics outside of the WNBA, because realistically, Jason, I just have to ask, how many people out there, how many viewers out there in YouTube land or just watching all over the world do you think are actually excited and fired up to hear WNBA discourse for 50 to 70 minutes a day? What do you think?
0: I think there's a lot of them, and I think that whatever the host is passionate about is what the audience is going to be passionate about. And I also think you all are piling on me way too much, because if there wasn't a co-conspirator, if there wasn't someone egging me on who, you know, has a lot of experience in the basketball game, has a lot of sports experience, if there wasn't, Charles isn't taking nearly the heat that he should for dragging me further down this hole. Charles, I don't know the answer to this, because me and Charles did talk last night during the game, but I don't know the answer to this. Charles, that game last night pissed me off, and I felt like I was participating in a hoax.
13: Well, first of all, Steve, Kim, that is not the face of a man who's not gloating. All right, let's get that straight, and let's put you in the same category, Jay. Hey, you gotta figure out which side you're on, Jason. You clowns to the left, jokers to the right. You know, you get in either line. But let me address this Congress letter, because I'm gonna explain this in layman terms what just happened. Let's go back to 1979, Indianapolis, and Jason Whitlock is playing youth football, and he's turning it up. And you meet a little boy from the other side of town, he can't wait to see you. He's heard everything about you. And the first chance he get, he knocks the crap out of you on your backside. Okay. You're thinking, whoa, boy, he got me. I better get up. And you're getting up slowly, and everybody's walking back to their huddle, and all of a sudden there's a commotion. And you look up. Oh, wow. It's Miss Whitlock running on the field. and she runs to the huddle of the other team, and she grabs the little boy by his face mask, and she starts scolding him. Don't you hit my baby like that again. Don't you be that rough to my little baby. That's essentially what Congress is doing with Caitlin Clark. And I don't think any of them are sports fans enough to realize that's what they're doing. They're making it worse. They're making it worse. And Jake, I'm gonna tell you something. I love the NBA. Look, I mean, I get behind all sports. This is gonna sound crazy to you, but there's storylines going on in the NBA, WNBA right now. That's way more exciting than what where the NBA's version of a locust is gonna end up next. It just did. We've watched that movie about four or five times now. You know, and that's why nobody's talking about it right now.
12: Charles, do you also have Asia Wilson above Tom Brady all time? Is she a more compelling athlete than Tom Brady? Are you on that talking trend as well?
13: Hey, that's what I was expecting today. Y'all just get those punches in. Let's get them in.
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0: So last night was an embarrassment, man. I don't like being lied to. And like at least tell me a good lie. They're telling really bad lies. It's like, hey, Caitlin Clark is the reason to watch, but you're only going to get her 2 minutes at a time, and it's because of some back injury. And everybody's pretending like this is normal. It's not just the lie Stephanie White and Caitlin are telling. The league is telling. It's like the lie the media is telling me. Everybody else in the media is going along with this like there's nothing unusual. That's what has me really, really pissed off and has me just like, what an idiot I am. You know, I'm Archie Bunker, and I've sat here and pretended like these women are capable of building a non-chaotic professional sports league, and they're just not.
13: I understand exactly where you're coming from. When my son was growing up, well, he used to try to con me all the time, and I always knew it, but if I thought it was a good con, I'd reward him without telling. But if he told me something that was lame, get away from me, man. That's disappointing. That's the best you can come up with. I'm not really as mad as you are right now, because I told you 2 weeks ago, Jason, I know a lie when I hear one. They're lying to us right now. That's not what happened. Here's what's happening here. So it's the fact, you know, the fact that everybody's going along with it. You know who I think is having a harder time going along with this story than anybody? Caitlin Clark. I think Caitlin Clark wants to hoop. Caitlin Clark wants to play basketball. Hey, the WNBA has a game tonight. Phoenix Mercury, Indiana Fever. It should be mandatory for Lisa Thomas and Caitlin Clark to play in that game. They should call ESPN and say, no. I know it's not scheduled to be on your network tonight. You got to put this one on. We got to get as much coverage as this one as possible. I mean, go back to 1984 when Kurt Rambis just clocked. I mean, when Kevin McHale just clocked Kirk Rambis in the eye. Man, they were showing it in the promos. they were showing it in the promos. You know, the Congress didn't come to the aid of Kurt Rambis, and that's assault. If he did it on the street, Kevin McHale could have went to jail. But they was playing it on the promos. It got everybody amped up. Oh, man, that's about to be a fight here. You know, everybody's glued to the TV for the next game to see what's going to happen. I mean, come on. Surely there's somebody. There's somebody up in Capitol Hill who had the foresight to say, no. This will do more harm for this woman than it will good. But then somebody came back and said, yeah, but it's going to do us a lot of good to make people think that we're on it. So There's the problem. You know, the circus is coming to town.
0: Steve, I'm going to give you the final thought, and then we're going to move on.
11: Couple things. That Rambis foul, that was actually just two free throws. Wasn't even a flagrant. There was no such thing. And they actually had a skirmish. They just, all right, guys, get it out. Play ball. That's all that happened. Couple things. Jason, a couple of weeks ago, maybe about a month ago, wasn't there a guy that covers the WNBA specifically for Indiana got his credential pulled, right?
0: Scott Agnes, yes.
11: Yeah, so that was a warning shot. So let's say there was a young, aspiring Jason Whitlock on the beat, writing for whatever paper. And I think you'd probably be the one guy that says, wait a minute, who's zooming who? 2 minutes at a time, GTFOH. You'd probably write columns, have fun with it. I think a lot of these guys today, it is so access-based. They got to get their soundbite. They got to get their videos in. That the threat of having their media credentials pulled is very, very apparent. That they're very leery of it. My view is, and I've learned this the last couple of years, I can watch a fight off TV. I could take the quotes from a press release, bring my own views. Now, there's certain access I can't get. But you know what it makes you, Jason, when you're less reliant on access? It actually makes you more honest. If you want to be brutally honest and just say what you got to say and have some fun, you can do it that way. But I don't believe that the current media members that are actually at the games on a daily basis and have to be there, I think there's a tacit understanding, do not bring this up or don't bring it up too much.
0: Scap, I'm going to let you frame up. Why do you think we should be talking about LeBron James? This is the fourth or fifth episode of LeBron moving his show, circus, wherever he wants. We're going to talk about it, but part of me is so cynical as it relates to LeBron James. I think he knows where he's going. I think this is all a part of the documentary that he's shooting about this upcoming season, that the whole thing is a script. And it's what sports are being turned into. I've said it forever. They're just a TV show, and they just continue to prove me right more and more.
12: Well, look, I don't necessarily think we should have been talking about LeBron James. Jason, I referenced earlier, Steve and I were talking in the aftermath of him deciding to leave the Lakers, that I think that it's more of a Laker-focused story, and I think Steve would agree with me that finally the greatest organization in NBA history escaping the clutches of LeBron James. The day after, I thought it was a big story. Now, as we limp on into whatever it is, day five since the moratorium lifted, or maybe it's like day three or day four since the moratorium on free agency lifted, but you would think expectations are that we would know by this point where LeBron was going. That looks like it's at least several days out now still at this point. I mean, I'm honestly with you, the LeBron kind of nausea of the whole thing, or fatigue, I guess I would use the term. I mean, you're right. We've been here, done that. However, I will say this. It's been 8 years, Jason. Like, typically, LeBron was doing this kind of movement, this dance, every 4 years. Now, this is the longest individual tenure that he's had in any one specific place. So it actually is the first time LeBron has been hitting the free agent market in quite some time. I don't think necessarily that his decision is going to indicate or dictate, like, who the odds on favor are to win the NBA championship, particularly with the teams I think he's circling around at this point. There are teams he can go to that I think would make more sense from a basketball standpoint for him. I don't think necessarily that he's going to pull the trigger, though, and make this decision for basketball reasons.
0: I think part of my fatigue with LeBron, even though I do find this somewhat interesting, just in terms of exploring his narcissism and just his, but like, man, the all-time greats. I mean, literally, when I think of Jim Brown, when I think of Barry Sanders, when I think of Michael Jordan, they kind of leave you wanting more. And I know Michael came back for those 2 years with the Washington Wizards or whatever, but you know, Michael certainly, that first retirement left us wanting more. And even his second retirement left us wanting more. And then he gave us probably a little too much. But I think, like, LeBron and this whole decision 2.0 is going to, it almost screams, hey, I learned nothing from the first decision, that I'm actually going to do it again. And I can't, you know, sometimes I come up with excuses for LeBron. I can't come up with one here. The guy's just a narcissist and he's learned nothing since the decision.
12: Well, that, Jason, and the league is kind of, basketball has kind of passed him on at this point. I mean, the NBA. I look at how successful, look, I know you pointed it out, and it is definitely accurate and spot on that the tracking numbers, the way they track the data of viewership has changed fundamentally. However, this was a successful postseason, I think, for the NBA with the emergence of Victor Wembanyama as a major storyline and the New York Knicks captivating, like, most of the basketball world's attention. LeBron, I think, is kind of feeling a certain way. Like, hey, what about me? The game is forgotten now about me. The guy has been the central figure for two-plus decades now. I think this is kind of a way he's trying to hijack the news cycle and jam himself back into the spotlight.
0: Charles, you got some thoughts here?
13: Well, I've had this argument for the last 5 years. I don't think LeBron and the Lakers has been nearly as relevant as people think they've been. I mean, you talk to a diehard Laker fan living in Los Angeles, they'd have to agree with me. I saw something last night, and they was trying to compare LeBron James' Lakers tenure with James Worthy's. And there's no comparison to it. And I was thinking about this last night. Is LeBron James sitting back and he's saying, let me make a calculated decision on where's my best chance to go and win another championship? Or is part of him saying, hey, let's let everybody go ahead and sign, and then we can make this whole summer about, you know, about me again. The attention can come to me. And where I'm going to go. And then I'm thinking, okay, well, there's a third part to this also, because I find it hard to believe that he's going to go somewhere where they're not going to be able to take his son also. So I think that's what hurts Golden State in the whole deal.
0: Steve?
11: I want to make this clear. Whoever said that LeBron and James Worthy, if that person said that LeBron had a better Laker run or places him above big game in the Laker hierarchy, blasphemy. They should never be taken seriously. And Charles, I would suggest you lose their number. Couple things. To be fair to LeBron, in terms of wanting to leave us wanting more, right? To be fair, no one's ever been this good or this effective for 20 plus years. So it's kind of unprecedented. This is not like, remember when Hakeem Olajuwon was a Toronto Raptor? Remember that, guys? It actually happened. Patrick Ewing was a Seattle Supersonic, and then Shaquille O'Neal was half the Eastern Conference. It's not the case. So this is where it's a little bit different. Is much as we may not like LeBron, or me and Scap specifically, he is still an effective, very good player. I think the problem was, we go specifically to our city in L.A., Jason, there's no doubt about it. There is a fatigue. There was, and there had been for at least 3 years. And the biggest thing that I found out, and because I did a couple local radio interviews last week as this news broke, Jason, I was far from the only Laker fan in recess. That was surprising. And we had major sports figures like Fred Rogan. He's been an institution out here in L.A. for NBC and Radio 710 AM. He flat out said, LeBron did not feel like a Laker, didn't feel like one of us. And that clip went viral. And I think that is the case. Look, LeBron can still play in the league. Is he the type of player now as the number one guy to lead you all the way to the O'Brien Trophy? No, he's not. But in terms of leaving on his top, he was never going to do that. But I have to give him some credit. When he leaves, he will be a better player than probably 90% of the Hall of Famers in the past who struggled to the finish line.
0: Scap or Charles, you got a final thought?
13: Well, I just got one quick comment about this. Kobe Bryant once said in an interview, and I tried to find it, No, I'm not gonna hang around and play on the team and average 14, 15 points a game. I won't be around that long. He was basically saying, hey, when the day come where I'm not the man anymore, see you. See you. I'm not finna ride alongside anybody else. You won't see me getting 14, 15 points a game. I'll be out the door.
11: Yeah, but Charles, we did see him leave out the door shooting about, what, 40%? Same thing.
13: Hey, that was higher than his team average.
12: And, Steve, that was, you got to realize, like, he ruptured his Achilles, then he played 6 games, and then, like, 18 games, and then he came back, and he was playing a full season, and he realized he didn't have it anymore, and he said, this is going to be it. So, like, he accrued 2 immediate season-ending injuries the seasons after he ruptured his Achilles. The year he ruptured his Achilles, he finished 5th in league MVP voting, and he was 2nd in the league in scoring. He averaged more points per game and scored more points than MVP LeBron that year at the age of 28 when LeBron was 28. So Kobe was still arguably the best player in the NBA and a top 5 player the year he ruptured his Achilles. Then we didn't see him again until his age 37 season. And he was like, okay, I don't have it anymore. My body's betrayed me. I'm out. Because to Charles's point, Kobe wanted it to be a possibility. Maybe not the best player on the planet every single night, but he wanted it still to be a reality that on any given night, he might be the best player still alive. When he couldn't do that anymore, it was time to go. So say what you will, LeBron is playing at a magnificently high level right now, still probably a fringe top 20 player, but he is going to be the 3rd best player on whatever team he decides ultimately to go to. Kobe would never have done that. Jordan would never have done that. So, like, while he might be playing at a physically high level, he is going to be the definitive third option on a team next year. I don't know. If that's the way you want to go out, that's a decision, I guess.
0: It's a decision I would make. I'm going to stop. I want to stop there because there's something else I want to get into. And I want to stop with the Kobe and LeBron.
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0: Do you have anything? I talked yesterday and earlier this week pretty extensively on two shows about Marcellus Wiley and the dat feud is what I called it yesterday between Marcellus Wiley and his wife and the way this thing has spun out. Do you have any thoughts on either how I handled it or just your own take on what we're witnessing?
2: Well, I think you make a great point about are we living our real life or are we living up to an identity or a nickname? I think there's a lot of truth in that. However, this has gotten wild. I get it, there were some legal issues involved over the weekend, but when a couple that is more than just private, let's say they have any type of public profile, when they make it a divorce announcement, what they usually say is, we're going to handle this matter privately. It's no one else's business. Please respect it, right? They're airing it all out. I thought it was wild that there's the term voodoo curse. It's gotten to that point. This sounds like one of those R. Kelly videos, like Trapped in a Closet, where he lays out a whole story. And this is just my opinion. And you illuminated something that I was wrong on. When I first saw the clip of Emmanuel Acho on Twitter, I thought he was piling on. He really wasn't. He was actually laying out the case like, guys, this is kind of what I saw. And I thought it was very fair. Tip of the cap to Acho. But, Jason, I think I'll go back to my original point. Everything is out there now. There's always three sides to a story. Her side, his side, and probably whatever the truth is lies in the middle. We have to let this thing play out now. If I was Marcellus Wiley, from this point forward, I would just hunker down for the legal battle and let the evidence speak for itself.
0: Scap, you got some thoughts?
3: Yeah, no, I'm with Steve. I saw Wiley's official statement on X or whatever the other day, and I think it was well crafted. Whether he wrote that or somebody else wrote it for him, that's what I would do. I would say, listen, I would love to comment on this. I will. A day and a time will come that I will be able to. That time and that day is not now. I have to just let the legal process play out. I would. Those are kind of the wordings and the verbiage I would use if I were him. That's what he's doing. And I think, Jason, just overall, you're a friend of his. So I think it's important to know, like, these guys are never who we think they are. Like, you never really know anybody, right? Like, the first time that hit me with celebrity or whatever was the Tiger Woods situation when he flipped his cart and his wife beat the hell out of him with a golf club. And all of the stuff then came out afterwards about Tiger Woods. But basically, the people that you see on camera or on air, whether they're media personalities, celebrities, athletes, whatever, we don't really know anything about their actual personal lives. And still we don't know. We have speculation here saying whatever, things coming from different sides of the story. Like Steve said, there's always two sides to every story. I think we have to wait and hear whenever the legal element of it plays out and we can hear him officially speak on it. Hell, maybe he could do it here with you.
0: It people say that frequently in terms of, as it relates to celebrities, that, hey, we really don't know them. I take it a step further. It's like, I really don't know anybody. And because we all have public lives, private lives, personal lives, and everybody is somewhat of a mystery. I'm going to land the plane there for me. You got a thought you want to share on this or reaction?
4: Well, I'll say this: when this first came out, I felt bad for Marcellus because I'm thinking that there's nothing that she's even saying that makes this guy seem like that he's harmed her in any kind of way. And then I read the statement that he put out, and I no longer take it the whole situation serious because when I read that my wife has been putting voodoo curses on our family, I mean, This is the funny season here. I mean, my wife is putting a voodoo curse on our family. Ooh, boy, I can't wait to hear elaborate on that one. I mean, I think everybody should just hold on for a minute here because I think this thing might get a little interesting because I've never heard a man say a wife put a voodoo on my family.

0: Charles, I want to be clear real quick. I want to jump back in real quick. I did not mean, when I said I liked his statement, I did not mean the voodoo curse statement. I meant the one where he said he's like focused on his children and that he's going to let the legal process play out and not say anything else. That's the comment that I liked that he said.
1: Well, Scab, let me ask you, because when you did say that, I did, it's like, hold on, did you read the whole statement? Or like, and I say that just, oh, yeah, the whole statement on X, you know, there's a lot covered there. And I don't think that was wise strategy. I get why you're in a defensive position and you want to protect your brand. But I don't know if this protects your brand as much, because the first thing that raised eyebrows for me was like, for years I've been documenting things and I've got emails, I've got text messages, I've got, it sounds like, recordings or whatever. And that's like, man, they got a movie. This is Sleeping with the Enemy 2.0. I just... Less would be more here, but I get the instinct or the emotion to react. But
2: Jason,
1: yeah,
2: another reaction that I had: be very wary of going on reality shows. I think it does something to people psychologically. Main character syndrome, doing stuff like that, and I don't watch them. I've never really watched them. I watched The Real World on MTV the first two seasons. It was such a new thing. It was a novelty type of act. But I actually buy something, and there's credence to the fact that Marcellus's wife may have changed after her experience on that show. That the person that came into it may have been a completely different person after it for whatever reason. But there almost does seem to be a case. There was a psychological altering of herself and probably other individuals who have been through that process.
1: Steve, you've lived out in California your whole life. I lived out there for 10 years. And one of the things that I noticed about myself, and I didn't like it, and it plays a little part of the reason why I left. No one in California, or particularly in Los Angeles, they're never satisfied with what they have. There's always someone else that has more, and you're just trapped in that, I gotta get bigger and bigger and bigger. And so when I hear the voodoo deal, you know, for me, and I didn't go into a lot of detail on this, I think I'm saving it for Harmony, and maybe I want to get G. Craig Lewis back on to talk about it, but that is what I believe a part of a satanic ritual. If you want to have the ultimate fame in Hollywood and you want to go on Real Housewives and be super successful and spin it off into a brand, and you're sitting around fantasizing about, hey, can I pull off what the Kardashians did, or 10% of what the Kardashians did, or 20% or whatever. It's like, oh, okay, you know, I got to do some kind of ritualistic satanic spell that's going to, you know, that I hear and see, and it's part of the reason, you know, I just wanted to leave LA, man. I think it makes you you're never satisfied. You're always trying to keep up with the Joneses. You always got to have the best house, the best car, send your kids to the best schools, have the best jewelry. And that's, you know, in a different culture and in different environment, Anna Marie and Marcellus might both be different people, but out in LA, again, Steve, to me, it's like you're kind of an odd duck in LA in terms of not having, you've always been like, no, man, I only want so much. It doesn't take a whole lot for me to be happy. I don't have to be as rich as Mario Lopez.
2: Well, yeah, me, I'd like to be, but I don't need to be. It's a little different. But again, Jason, I'm pretty content. As long as I get to read a book in my office, watch a few ball games, make a living, not work too hard, I'm good. But I do think that, and I think you're specifically talking, because I'll be honest with you, I don't know that many people with that type of hunger just for more. I generally hang around people like myself. The five people you hang around with, that's the average of what you are as a person, or something to that effect, right? But Jason, once you get into that industrial complex of wanting to be an actress or a brand and you start getting on these shows, now you're putting on a front for everybody. I think there's a very good chance that Anne Marie may have been a relatively normal human being. She gets put through the car wash and she's a different type of person. I think there's a very good chance of that. But I've also had a theory, and you and I have talked about this. My belief is, in general, if you are a celebrity of any nature, you need to marry someone that's absolutely not even known. I just think there's such a dynamic when you are competing for headlines and competing to be more famous than your spouse. I think that could lead to some issues.
1: Charles?
3: Well, you know, it was... Normally, I try to stay out of people's personal business, you know, but when you release news releases to the public, then it's free game. You know, we all get to be a part of it. And it was reported that she was upset when she got kicked off the Real Housewives of Beverly Hills. Well, I tell you what, you want to become attractive to another producer on one of these Housewives shows? Let's see. Let it come out that you married the guy that you say sexually assaulted you 2 years after he did it. Oh, and you also capable of putting voodoo curses on him and the rest of your family. Wait a minute now. This woman's a little bit more interesting than we thought she was. Hey, why don't you come on back to this show? I'm laughing at this whole deal now. I'm looking at it differently. The more Jason said it best, you know, probably less is better. Because the more I hear, you know, the more I'm starting to giggle at it, to be honest with you. I'm starting to giggle at a matter that you shouldn't be giggling at.
1: Scap, is there any way for you to connect Kobe to this before we get out of here?
0: No, I don't think so. Just other than the fact that I must have seen, guys, a snippet of his overall release, because had I seen voodoo curses alleged in there, I wouldn't have said I liked it. I liked the succinctness of I'm not going to talk about it now, which is what he should have said from the very beginning.
1: Yeah, I don't know what tweet you were reading. Hadley, send Scap the full tweet. We're going to let you guys go. Hadley, send Scap the real information. He must have missed that.
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0: Welcome to the Harmony Channel. I'm Jason Whitlock. Thank you for joining me. We're going to continue the conversation about Nolan Wells, the 18-year-old Mississippi young man that died in a boating accident, as far as we know at this point. I want to pick up the conversation, and Shamika Michelle is going to join me. I want to pick up the conversation. There's an actress by the name of Jennifer Lewis, middle-aged, older, black woman, been around for a long time. She's written some poem that she has dedicated to Nolan Wells. And I think this poem illustrates the conversation that Shamika and I are going to have today, that black people over social media, and you would have to think some over Facebook, which is part of social media, I guess. I was talking about X and Facebook or whatever, Instagram. They're rooting for, hoping, seemingly praying that Nolan Wells's white friends killed him. They're rooting for that. This is the great what about Brett Favre moment they're looking for, because we've seen these constant videos over social media of black people harming white people, and we want a what about Brett Favre moment, and so we want a what about Nolan Wells, and so that will be the answer to anything you've seen involving black people beating up, harming white people. Carmelo Anthony, I had someone email me. It was over Facebook. See if I can. I want to read this verbatim because it blew my mind. Like the willful ignorance and or just the lack of logic driving your perspective, that you would email me this and that you would think you had made some decent point. Not going to say the person's name because he didn't send it. You know, this is one of these email messages that didn't come with curse words or name calling. And so I'm always appreciative of that. I can't believe the way people write on Facebook and they're comfortable putting themselves out there like that. But anyway, Jason, help me understand this. There's very little punctuation here, or there's no punctuation. It's just a string of words. But anyway, Jason, help me understand this, and I believe he wants a semicolon or something here. Why are the white kids not being treated like Anthony? I think he's talking about Carmelo Anthony. Then he says, from what I can see with Anthony, it was a rush to judgment. With these three white kids, it's let's the facts first. Does it not seem strange to you that all but one made it back? Now, I don't want to get caught up in the punctuation, but I mean, the utter lack of communication skills is mind-boggling to me. To write all that's got to be probably four or five different sentences, and there's not one piece of punctuation in that whole deal. But regardless, he has somehow analogized what happened to Nolan Wells on a boating accident that we have no idea what caused his death. He somehow analogized it to Carmelo Anthony and Austin Metcalf. And so I wrote the guy back, and I was being respectful, I think. And I just wrote, Carmelo Anthony stabbed Austin Metcalf in front of 15 to 30 witnesses. Carmelo Anthony told police he stabbed Austin Metcalf within minutes of stabbing Metcalf. And so what happened to Nolan Wells is a mystery at the moment. And I say, your question doesn't seem real or sincere. And then I put question marks just to indicate that I'm baffled. Like, how can these two things be analogous? Carmelo Anthony stabbed someone in front of a bunch of witnesses. He's on camera running away from what he did. He's on camera telling the police that he did it. There was a rush to judgment because there was a rush to confession, because there were eyewitnesses that saw it. It wasn't a whodunit. We didn't need an autopsy report. How did Austin Medcatch die? Well, he died with paramedics trying to revive him to life after he'd been stabbed in the heart. It's on tape. So when it's on tape and there are 15 to 30 witnesses, and the 15 to 30 witnesses, many of them were the same skin color, if that's important to you, as Carmelo Anthony, it's like it's indisputable that Carmelo Anthony killed Austin Medcalf. Now, I guess you could debate whether it was self-defense, but a jury's already debated that, and most people with common sense didn't need a jury to understand, like, hey, man, a guy can't push you, and then you get to stab him in the heart. But the thinking is so primitive and illogical, so detached from reality, that all I can do is pray for this person. He's incapable of figuring out what the difference is between Nolan Wells dying, no autopsy, and in a way that you hate to say it, but it's commonplace. Kids getting drunk while out partying on boats at a party cove. It happens virtually every summer weekend. Someone's going to get too drunk and drown. Someone's going to fall off a boat, get hit by another boat, get hit by a propeller. Something is going to, and it's going to be a tragic accident. Someone just literally emailed me. See if I can find this email. They literally just emailed me today telling about a story that I believe, maybe it was in the St. Louis area. Let me see if I can find this email. Because I literally just did it earlier today, this morning. This is in Wisconsin. Just a few weeks ago, kids were out on Ahwatukee Lake in Wisconsin. They were drinking and illegally wake surfing at 10 p.m. One of the kids fell off the boat, got hit by the propeller. He was killed and found days later 90 feet down in the lake, 2 days after he graduated high school. All white kids, no Ben Crump, no national news coverage. Then he thanked me for the show. What more than likely happened to Nolan Wells happens virtually every weekend. And so all the people running around saying, man, you got to tell your kids to avoid white friends and being in any place where they're the only black person. This is lunacy. This is an illogic. And here's Jennifer Lewis, an actor, going on with the charade. And she's written a poem that paints her as insane, but maybe she's just a reflection of the insanity that is pervasive throughout America. Play the clip.
1: Stop killing our children, son of a... We don't care if you think you're rich. We love our children and the color of their skin, and we're getting tired of being called as the next of kin. You twisted monsters are going too far. Don't you know your own children will suffer if you keep magnifying this civil war? The people are becoming more and more empowered. You can hide your face, but not your soul, coward. once again, we love our children and the color of their skin.
0: It's embarrassing. It's embarrassing, and I apologize for saying it. When she burns in hell, let me shut up. Shamika, we'll start with Jennifer Lewis here, and I think Jennifer, it's probably wrong on our screen. I think she spells it with one N. That's my mistake. But anyway, you know who I'm talking about. The audience knows who I'm talking about. Shamika, your thoughts here.
2: Is she talking to other black kids? Because that's who's killing black children, other black children. I don't know why this is so hard for people to understand or grasp. I don't even understand the desperate need that black people have to be so oppressed, that they have to just, that the need they have to feel like white people wake up every morning thinking, how can I get a black person today? How can I keep a black person down today? There's a strange desire and need that so many black people have for their lives to just revolve around white people. I don't understand this. It's very silly for this woman to get up here and do this speech, this poem, whatever. There were 9 people shot here over the weekend during the 4th of July celebrations. They were shot by black people. So I don't understand this idea that we're going to pretend like that's not happening and then magnify something that doesn't happen often and probably in this situation didn't happen at all. White people killing black people is just not an everyday occurrence. And what is an everyday occurrence, people are ignoring.
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0: If we can pretend, if we can lie to ourselves that, hey, we're not the problem, we get to act like, hey, black culture is normal and it's no different than anybody else's and it doesn't need to be corrected or fixed. See? Don't you listen to the hardcore rock music that white people listen to? They've got the same problem. And then they dismiss, and perhaps it's because we don't understand data, we don't understand math, maybe we've been so poorly educated, we don't know that 2 + 2 = 4, we don't understand per capita, we don't understand that, like, no, you're far more on a percentage basis, based on the data, you're far more to be hurt in an all-black crowd than an all-white crowd, because white people don't turn to deadly violence as quickly as black people. That's just a fact. And then you have to ask yourself, and maybe people don't want to do the work, maybe they're incapable of doing the work, maybe their brains just don't function at this level. You have to ask yourself, why is that? And then people like me will say, well, you've adopted the wrong culture and you've adopted the wrong mentality and the wrong set of values. And at some point, then you, where I'm at, I'm just like, hey, man, are there groups or whatever that don't have the capacity? And again, as I continue, and I'm almost finished with the book Out of America, I'm sorry, that's about Africa, and I look at the tribes and the cultures over there and how primitive and how savage they are and how illogical they are and how not advanced they are, or how far they are behind Western civilization in terms of technological advancement, reading, a form of writing that's easy to understand. They're just behind. And we got a group of people over here in America thinking, hey, let's connect with that culture and that ancestry that's way behind the rest of Western civilization, involved in religions that are crazy and satanic. Let's connect with that, because skin color is our primary determinant. It's just a lie that we are committed to telling ourselves so that we never have to address a problem. And so that's why people are literally begging, praying that one of these white kids killed this black boy. And they can't wait. They're sitting around dreaming of the tweets that they're going to send to me and you and anybody else that was like, hey, man, let's just wait on the facts. Let's wait on the autopsy. Doesn't seem likely that the kids killed it. But even if one of these kids killed him or got in a fight with him or wrestled with him, and he doesn't change one single word that I'm saying here. Because regardless of race played no role in whatever happened to him. Because white kids will fight amongst themselves, black kids will fight amongst themselves, and accidents happen, particularly if you mix alcohol in. Me and you talk about this stuff all the time, and we're going to continue to. But holy cow, we just keep coming back to the same conclusion of, like, this feels hopeless.
2: It does feel hopeless. And actually, Jason, you're right. It won't change what we're saying. There was a young woman who died, I believe, in the DR maybe 2 or 3 years ago. She had gone on vacation with her friends, and there was video of them being in a fight. Nobody, Ben Crump didn't take that case on. You know, he didn't try to get to the bottom of that. There is this obsession with ambulance chasing when the races are mixed. And that's just what it is, because we don't care about the actual facts. I saw someone call the per capita argument a weak argument. And it's not a weak argument when we're killing each other at greater rates. It's an actual fact that needs to be addressed. And you're right. There's something going on with black people that they feel 2 + 2 = 4, which may be why they are trying to push this whole black English argument, as if black kids can't learn at the same rate of white kids. It's just so silly. And I don't know where we got to the point where our expectations are so low, where we got to the point where we will just jump to such a negative conclusion first. I didn't see anyone saying maybe he couldn't swim, or as you said, maybe he was hit by a propeller. Anything could have happened. But the first thing people jumped to was sharing pictures. He was the only black person that didn't make it back. When there were other black people out there at that party who made it back. You know, it's just so silly that the arguments that we'll go with and we'll run with, because we refuse to just be logical. I don't have very much hope because of that, because of the refusal to just try to see things in a logical manner.
0: Shamika, tell me if this has happened to you yet. But I used to think to myself, man, how as a black person in the 1800s could you be free, have some sort of wealth, and just go along with your life as if, hey, yeah. Oh, they got slaves down the street. No big deal. I'm just going along with my life. Or how, you know, because, again, I'm born in 1967, but how people were running around in the 20s, 30s, 40s, and 50s, and like, there were places you couldn't go, clothes you couldn't try on, but people just kind of went on with their lives. And I'm telling you, I hate to say it, it's a bad look, but, like, if they put a No Blacks Allowed sign out in front of, driving into my neighborhood, I think I would drive right on through, come on into my house, and not give it a second thought. and literally just like, that's interesting, but doesn't apply to me. I'm good. I hate to say.
2: I would put one on my door. Doesn't apply to me and my family, you know, but yes.
0: It's like, now I understand. I was like, oh, this is what they were thinking. This is what, and I'm just telling you, the deeper I dig into history and the deeper I dig into, like, what this is really about and how we got here, that, and how this game has been run on, hey, don't assimilate. Make sure that you're different. And that you finally figure, oh, man, that's the devil talking. Because Western civilization, whether we want to admit to it or not, it's based on the Bible. And we're being offered the opportunity to assimilate into traditional Western civilization. And we're saying, nope, I want to connect back to Africa. and without giving it any, it's all based on skin color. We don't know what religions they practice over there. We don't know how they practice whatever religions they're practicing over there. We don't have the interest to even understand the history of the religions that are practiced. They got dark skin like us. That's what I'm supposed to do. And no more thought than that. I couldn't imagine being that stupid, that unplanned, that unresearched. But again, that's how many people operate because, you know, we don't even think about the women or boyfriends or whatever we lay down with, who we have babies with. We put no thought into that. Hey, this person can barely speak English. Should I have a baby with them? They smoke weed all day and drink and use. Should I have a baby with them? Not a care in the world.
2: Yeah, and it's funny because for generations, they did assimilate. When we look at pictures of our ancestors, let's say my great-grandmother, I don't even have to go back far, my grandmother, they assimilated just fine. And I have an uncle, my great-uncle, he's 97 years old. There's a video on YouTube of an interview that was done on him because he's a Korean War veteran. And they were asking him, like, how did you cope coming up during a time when you couldn't use certain restrooms?
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12: There's just a lot going on. A lot of mind-numbing stories that we're following. Of course, some good news. Graham Plattner dropped out of the Senate race yesterday. Of course, though, none of it was his fault.
13: No.
12: He ranted for 11 minutes in the I Quit video, and he blamed everybody but himself, the corporate media, the political establishment, and even his support for Medicare for All. That's what happened to him. Just people ganged up on him, and he's just the victim.
14: That's what happens when you're a good guy trying to save the country.
12: Good guy. Just a good guy.
14: Just a good guy trying to save the country.
12: Clean-cut American.
14: Clean-cut, yes.
12: Who loves America.
14: USA.
12: Just wanted to do right by it. That's all he wanted to do was
13: His
12: help.
13: His accusations are just bringing me down.
12: Yeah, and that's what happened. So look at yourself in the mirror today and realize that you did this to Graham Plattner.
13: No one else.
12: Nobody else did that.
13: No one else.
12: You did. So put that in your pipe and smoke it. See how you feel after that.
14: Ignore the sexting.
12: Yeah. Well, ignore the cheating. That had nothing to do with any of it. What
14: ignore
12: do you mean?
14: Ignore the removing of the condoms.
12: That's his personal, okay. That's his personal life.
14: Ignore the Nazi tattoos.
12: Okay. All of a sudden, Nazi tattoos are out? Is that what
14: last time I checked, you couldn't even... Huh. Put your arm up.
12: Yeah, I know.
14: That's the last time I checked. That's a dog whistle.
13: No kidding.
12: That's really true.
13: That is.
12: Remember what they did to Elon?
14: I know.
12: He was waving. Oh, look at that Nazi salute! Nazi salute! And then they just explain away this actual Nazi tattoo that he had.
14: Oh, that just... Oh, he had a dark period.
12: That was just from his dark period. He didn't know what it was. He didn't know. How could you know? It's only been everywhere.
14: Thank you, Pat. How could you know that was a Nazi tattoo?
13: I just went to a tattoo shop and I said, hey, that looks cool. Put it on me.
12: Yeah, and that's what happened.
14: It's not like he had a white supremacy tattoo like Pistol Pete.
12: It's not like that at all. Pete Hegseth is the one you should be worried about.
14: Thank you.
13: He's got that Christian thing on his chest.
12: Yeah, right. What is that? What's that about?
13: Sometimes
14: white supremacy.
13: Sometimes interpreted.
12: To be. Yeah. So how dare you even bring up
14: Christian nationalist?
12: The Nazi situation. So who's going to replace him?
14: They're saying the governor, right?
12: The governor?
14: They're saying that.
12: Like Janet Mills?
14: Yeah.
12: Yeah. I mean, who else do they have?
13: I don't know.
12: And so they just magically put somebody in there. There's not going to be a primary That doesn't seem like Democrat. Well, wait. Yeah, it does.
14: Yes, it
12: it's
14: does.
12: Exactly what they do. Yeah.
13: Is that democracy at work?
12: That's democracy. This is what democracy looks like.
13: Okay.
12: They'll be chanting that in the streets pretty soon.
14: So according to the tweet that I saw, 600 people get to pick what the next representative is going to be.
13: Oh, okay. From Maine. Yeah.
14: Hmm.
13: So they do get a
15: some kind of
14: the inside choice. Crowd, not the outside crowd.
12: Yeah, right. The Democrat officials.
14: Yeah, the officials.
12: Yeah, the people who know what they're doing.
14: They know better than you. They know better than you, Pat.
12: Thank you, of course they do.
14: Yeah,
12: and they know better than the dummies in Maine who just live there. So
14: we just voted.
12: You're in good hands, Maine. You're in good hands.
15: You are.
12: And this to them is all important. They want the Senate back so badly. Man. Because they've got to thwart everything Trump does.
15: Yes.
12: Because everything he does sails right through, like the SAVE Act and... Wait.
15: Wait, no.
12: Hold it. Huh. Oh, dang it.
14: Don't start that.
12: Okay, I won't.
14: Because...
12: I won't.
14: We don't have the House.
12: We don't have the Senate. But, and again...
14: We don't have the presidency. And we don't have the Supreme Court.
12: Except that we have all those things. And still they can't get anything done. So yesterday, President Trump was speaking about several different issues. One was they've switched back to the old Air Force One. That's an interesting move. I don't know what caused that.
15: I'm not really sure.
12: Is it the threats on his life? And if so, what is it about the new Air Force One that can't handle that? Did they not retrofit that with all the countermeasures?
14: So according to people in the inside, they were reporting yesterday on X that the new Air Force One doesn't have the same defense mechanism
12: as the countermeasures you would take. Yeah,
14: so they swapped.
12: Huh? What? How could
15: they showed? I mean, we have the video of them swatching planes. We could just kind of turn the audio down and thought we could talk about it.
12: How could you put that into operation
15: if it's not ready?
12: If it doesn't have everything it needs?
15: Because I mean,
12: I don't understand that.
15: Because Trump wanted it ready. That's why for the July 4th.
12: Yeah,
15: he
12: I guess
15: to be able to the July 4th.
14: The plane that he's currently using is a Band-Aid because the real Air Force One is still not ready.
12: No.
14: Because remember, according to reports, the Air Force One that he's using right now, the red, and that's just a temporarily one that he's going to keep and put in his
15: library. Yeah,
12: that's the one we got from Qatar.
14: Yes, that's the one that's going in his library.
12: Yeah,
14: and that's going to be the official presidential.
12: But that's
14: plane.
12: The one he wanted to ride back, and he's got to swap that out.
14: Yes,
12: with the old one.
14: Yes,
12: strange.
14: So this plane is never supposed to. It's only supposed to be Trump's plane, and that's it. So,
15: Right, but the thing is that why he shouldn't be flying in it
12: right.
15: if it doesn't have
12: the Qatari plane shouldn't have been
15: protection.
12: Used if it wasn't completely ready.
15: Correct.
12: With all the countermeasures, with all the defensive...
15: And especially now that everyone knows it.
12: Yeah.
15: Right, because they made sure that they didn't fly it into Turkey, or however the hell they want to say it. They made sure they didn't fly it into Turkey.
12: Turkey.
15: Thank you.
12: They didn't fly it into Turkey.
15: And so now everyone knows, right? He didn't just drop the old... Well, everybody in Germany wanted to see it, so I thought it landed...
14: He did say that. The people
15: to show it off. Look at that plane. That's a dump he's walking into right
12: it's
15: there.
12: It's virtually a flying trailer park.
14: Thank you.
12: That's what it
15: right
12: is.
15: There, I know. I'm surprised that he let them film him walking into there.
12: I am, too.
15: It's embarrassing. Yeah. I'm embarrassed for him.
12: He's slumming it there. And he let everybody know. That's a really weird situation.
15: It sure is.
12: Because, again, why switch it out if it's not ready? If it can't do all the things that Air Force One has to do, then shouldn't be flying it at all.
15: You're not flying in it.
12: I don't care how much you want to.
15: Right.
12: Sorry, no, it's not ready yet. So, but that's not the way,
15: I guess,
12: he went about business.
15: No, it is not.
12: So, then yesterday he said he could be the greatest communist in history?
15: I mean...
12: Okay.
15: So
16: look, I want to get the word out because what's forming is communism in the country. And communism's easy to sell. I would be the greatest communist in history. I'd be right up there with Lenin. I'd be as good as anybody. You've got free rent for the rest of your life. What they don't say is that you'll be living in squalor and 12 months. You've got the free house. Would anybody like to have a free house? We'll take it away from somebody. We'll give it to you. You'll have murders all over the place. Communism's a disaster. It's been proven to be for thousands of years under different names.
12: Okay. Interesting comment. He'd be the greatest communist in history.
15: Yeah.
12: It has never worked, though. I mean, you know, it just doesn't.
15: I mean, Trump would be better than Lenin.
14: It hasn't been done right, Pat.
12: It hasn't been done right. That's right. Somebody needs to do it right.
14: But this time it's going to be different.
12: Yeah.
14: Like in New York, it's going to be different.
12: Because Mamdani is different.
14: He is different.
12: Not just a communist. He's an Islamist as well, which makes him an Islamunist. And we've rarely had those in office.
14: Exactly. So let's try it.
12: Yeah.
14: If it works, it works.
12: Mm-hmm.
15: Seems to be working fine so far.
12: That's great. I think people in New York love it. They love it. Some of them actually do. It's pretty bizarre.
15: See, we talked yesterday about the building that started to collapse. They're saying that bad boy might literally collapse.
12: Yeah, it might come down. Mm-hmm.
15: That is not good.
12: No, it's not.
15: That is not good. I don't know what the problem is. Are the construction company? I don't know if the city inspectors, whatever the problem is, but that needs to be fixed.
12: Sounds like it's too dangerous to even get in there and fix it.
15: Yeah, they're keeping people away from it.
12: Yeah. So you'd have to evacuate not just that building, but
14: everybody around.
12: Everything around it.
15: Yeah.
12: That's a real problem.
15: That's a real problem.
14: But don't worry, Pat, because residents in Brooklyn can just listen to this.
15: One of the beautiful songs in the world.
14: It's only 5 a.m. in the morning.
12: Yeah. Lovely.
14: Again, 5 a.m.
12: It's not, again, this is not Saudi Arabia.
14: Oh, no, Pat Gray.
12: Or Iran. It is
14: Brooklyn, New York.
12: Brooklyn, New York.
14: 24 hours ago.
12: Still in the United States of America? Do we move Brooklyn to the Middle East?
15: We can if you'd like.
14: I can if you want me to.
12: Might be time. Jeez, that's unbelievable. How'd you like to wake up to that every day?
15: No, thanks.
12: First of all, it's a little too early for that much noise.
14: Thank you.
12: How is that passing
14: city ordinances?
12: City ordinances.
14: Thank you.
15: They don't care.
12: They don't care.
15: Well, they just do it.
14: They can't care because if you do care and you say something, you're Islamophobe.
12: Well, yeah. Yeah, very true.
15: And that's what they use. And they just do it. Yeah.
12: Mm-hmm.
15: And because we don't have the fortitude to...
12: the giblets,
15: to fight
12: as it
15: back,
12: were.
15: That it just happens.
12: Yeah.
15: It's agonizing.
12: It is. Well, we talked about this yesterday on Overtime, is that that's all they have to do is scream racist at you, Islamophobe, and they silence us. Yep. We can't let that happen anymore. We can't be affected by that. That's got to stop, and we have to stand up to it, because that's insanity.
15: Agreed.
12: Jeez. Then President Trump was talking about NATO yesterday and Iran. He's really not pleased with some people in some countries right now.
15: No, he's not.
12: And
15: it was awesome.
12: Let him know about it yesterday.
15: It was awesome.
17: And I want to thank Mark. He's been a great Secretary General of NATO. I'm not happy with NATO because of what they did with Greenland. Uh-huh. And I'm not happy with NATO because of the fact that they didn't want to help us with the number one state sponsor of terror. That's Iran. They were unwilling to help us. Now, in all fairness, I didn't speak to Mark about it. I think if I did, it might have been different. But we didn't need help. But I was really testing. I wanted to see whether or not they'd be there. And the answer is they were. I spoke to Germany. I spoke to France. Spoke to UK. Spoke to Italy. I didn't speak to Spain. Spain is a wasted cause. We don't want to do any trade business with Spain anymore, by the way. I'd like you to cut it off. Spain is a terrible partner in NATO. They don't participate. They don't pay.
12: They're terrible.
17: I don't want anything to do with Spain. Cut off all trade with Spain, please. Including visits. Okay, we don't want anything to do. Watch them come running back. Oh, they'll come running back. They treat this man terribly. And this man's a good man, too. Great man. They're lucky they have him. But Spain doesn't agree to anything. And you shouldn't carry them. I mean, you sort of automatically carry because you're protecting an area. So they're there. So they probably figure they have to protect us, right? But we don't have to. We don't have to trade with them. I don't want to do any more trade with
15: Mark
17: them. Right? Immediately.
12: Mark Ruta has to be just horrified right now.
17: Because
12: he's got to sit there through all this.
17: Everybody else going and paying.
15: Oh, he loves them, though.

0: He called him daddy last year. I think he understands.
1: He likes him. He understands. That's still a really awkward situation for him. He's the head of NATO.
2: He's a good man. In fairness, I didn't call him. I called the other countries direct.
1: Yep.
2: You know, come to think of it, he's got Marco and Bessette sitting off to the side there. Come to think of it, I don't want to do any more trade with
1: No more trade with Spain.
2: And, you know what? No more visits. I don't want to see him. Nothing.
0: That's awesome.
1: They are pretty worthless.
2: It's awesome.
1: And he's right about that. When it comes to us, they're worthless.
0: Yes.
1: I mean, maybe they have some good food.
0: No,
1: they
0: don't.
1: Decent restaurants.
0: I've been there.
1: No good food?
0: Garbage.
1: Oh, okay.
2: Really? Yes, I thought Spain had some...
1: Spain, you know, as far as Michelin is concerned, it's one of the better places in the world.
2: And it's got some pretty nice places to visit.
1: Yeah. Yeah.
0: Like Barcelona.
1: Yeah. I've never been. To Spain.
0: I've been.
1: Kind of like the music. The ladies.
0: You like the music?
1: They're insane there.
2: Yeah, they're insane.
1: They sure know how to use it.
2: They do.
1: I don't think they abuse it.
2: But.
1: I can't refuse it.
2: Yeah. They're never going to lose it.
1: Never going to lose it.
2: You know that.
1: So.
2: There's that.
1: There is that. But they're terrible. That didn't seem to be part of the song, did it?
2: You know what? They're terrible. I've decided right now. We're going to trade with them. Right now. They have to cut off all the trade with them right now.
1: So
2: that
1: great.
2: Is awesome.
1: Is there more on this rant?
2: That's Donald Trump perfection
1: right
2: there.
1: Oh, yeah. It is. Let's finish off his rant on Spain.
3: Everybody else going and paying and working in Spain, in particular Spain. There are a couple of others, but in particular Spain, they're open about it. They're hostile about it. And let's see how hostile they remain when they call up and they, please, we want to trade with you, sir. We want to trade with you, sir. They make so much money with us, and we're going to see that they make a lot less. I want no business with them.
1: Wow.
2: I mean.
1: Wow.
2: I think about NATO, the head of NATO sitting there. Today.
1: Yeah, I know. That's the thing.
2: I know.
1: Rude has got to be horrified
2: there.
1: He's
2: going to take it, and then he's going to go back to Spain saying, no.
1: Nah, you didn't mean all that. Come on.
0: I'll talk to him.
1: Yeah. We'll smooth this over.
2: We'll do some trade with other countries, and we'll fill the gaps. You'll be fine.
1: I don't know if there's any fixing that.
2: I don't know either.
1: Wow. That was just...
2: And he keeps pushing Italy's buttons. He's got what's-her-face.
1: Yeah, he's pissed at her, too.
2: He's been pushing her buttons pretty good.
1: Yeah. Yeah. So that's Canada, Spain, Italy...
2: UK.
1: UK, okay. France.
2: Germany.
0: Okay.
1: Whatever.
0: America first.
1: Yep.
2: They're not laughing at us anymore.
0: No, they're not.
1: No. That's right.
2: Like that right now.
1: We haven't played President Trump concluding the NATO summit.
2: Oh, yeah, when they first came out. We have not.
1: Yeah. All right.
2: Because this is just him coming out. He travels heavy, man. He's bringing the whole crowd with him.
1: Mm-hmm.
3: That's a lot of press.
2: It's a lot of press, too.
3: Wow. Mm. Well, it's important stuff. And, you know, our team out here... Well, they've all become stars.
1: Dude heavy.
3: Superstars, actually.
2: No doubt.
3: But we want to thank you very much. We've had a tremendous time and I think a great success. And we just concluded a very successful NATO summit here in Turkey.
2: I
3: want to thank President Erdogan, who's really a great man. He's a great leader.
1: He's a
3: friend of mine, been a friend of mine for a long time. He's a strong person. A very strong personality, and that's why he runs such a successful and good company, country, and really a great country.
1: Would you say that?
3: Militarily, he's very powerful.
1: Uh-huh.
3: People leave him alone.
1: Okay.
3: But he's really done a fantastic job, and from the moment we got off the plane, you look at the airports were beautiful. They built a new terminal for our arrival. Everything was beautiful. And so I just want to thank
1: specifically for his
3: President
1: arrival.
3: Erdogan, who's done a fantastic job in Turkey. And I also want to thank NATO Secretary General Mark Rutte. Mark is an extraordinary person, smart, great leader. It's not easy leading so many leaders like that. You get a lot of leaders and their strong personalities, every one of them. And Mark...

0: Mark does an unbelievable job. Couldn't find anybody better.
1: Mm-hmm. All right.
2: There you go. Take that. It'll wrap it up.
1: Yep.
2: Erdogan is great.
1: Erdogan, well, he's a strong person. He's got a strong military.
2: Good man.
1: Nobody messes
2: good
1: with him.
2: Man. Does a lot of stuff.
1: Yeah, he's great. Turkey's great. I mean, Turkey, you could make a point, you could make a case that they're worse than Spain as far as an ally. I don't know where all that Turkey talk is coming from.
3: Yeah,
1: let's talk
3: either.
1: Turkey for a minute. Can we talk Turkey?
2: I don't think they have, though. It feels, I mean, just so strange. I don't understand this love for Turkey.
1: Yeah, I don't either.
2: I'm not sure if that's what kind of game we're trying to play, thing we're trying to get out of it. I don't know.
3: They know how to kiss butt. Spain
1: do they
3: kiss the butt.
1: Yeah.
3: Turkey, just did. Build an entire new terminal for him.
1: They built the terminal for
3: just
1: his arrival.
3: Him.
1: Yeah.
3: They did a flyover for him. They had all the guards stand and play the national anthem. Mm-hmm. He toured them, inspect them.
2: Dictatorships are great, aren't they?
1: Yeah, great.
3: They kiss his butt.
2: I mean, I'm sorry.
1: They get things done.
2: He voted. I think he was voted in as president, but he was voted in as president.
3: Democracy.
2: Yeah, that's democracy, all right.
1: Well, this is what democracy looks like.
2: That definitely is what democracy looks like.
1: That's why they don't work. Because that's what it looks like. So congratulations on that.
3: They don't work?
1: No. That's why we're not a democracy. So
3: picky.
1: There's that, you know. But we do have some elections coming up that are pretty critical. One of them right here in the great state of Texas. And it involves Ken Paxton, who is right now touring Europe with his mistress. And so that's fun.
3: Sarah's going to explain.
1: Is she going to come on today?
3: Yes.
1: Okay.
3: Sarah's going to explain.
1: So Sarah in what? It's like 7:45. We're going to
3: 7 o'clock.
1: She's very close to Ken.
2: 7 o'clock.
1: 7 o'clock.
3: 7 o'clock. She has an appointment. So.
1: Okay. Yeah. Excuse us. She can't. She can't work her schedule around the show.
3: She did.
1: That's weird.
3: 7 o'clock.
1: All right. That's not working out.
3: But before we move on, I thought you wanted to play a new republic that Trump talked about, the Islamic Republic of Japan.
1: Oh, okay.
3: Do you want to talk about that?
1: Sure. Let's hear it. They're making a big deal out of this.
4: Yesterday we had 111 missiles shot by the Islamic Republic of Japan.
1: Wait, what?
4: 111 missiles shot by the Islamic Republic of Japan.
2: Look, the man met around.
1: He did, but how did Japan slip out there?
3: Was he looking at Japan?
1: Strange.
3: Was Japan in the room?
1: Maybe he just talked about Japan. I don't know, but they're making, you know, leftists are... See, he's got dementia. Oh, shut up.
2: We just played.
4: Missile shot by the Islamic Republic of Japan.
2: We just played two or three clips of him, not struggling at all. He's competent. He says one thing.
1: Yes. Okay. And that's what they pick up
3: and
1: on.
3: That's what
1: they had 4 years of that every single day with Joe Biden. And none of it was a problem.
2: Nope.
1: None of it was an issue. He was perfectly fine. In fact, he was better than ever. That's what we heard from people.
2: Yeah.
1: So I don't even want to hear it on a slip like that.
2: Nope. Don't even go there.
1: Yeah.
2: Don't
1: right.
2: even go there.
1: Right. Which is what? Dr. Jill told Jake Tapper, and he's like, oh,
2: okay.
1: Don't go there? Okay. All right,
2: I'll
1: I won't.
2: Sit here 12 feet away from you during COVID, pretending that we're safe on a lake.
1: Outdoors.
2: That whole thing made me sick.
1: Oh, yeah. Pathetic. But James Tallarico is... I think he's pretty excited about what Ken Paxton is doing. So it'll be interesting to talk to Sarah about what's happening there.
2: I would be if I were him.
1: Yeah, I would too.
2: And stay in Europe for as long as you can.
1: Take as many photos with her as you possibly can.
2: He didn't look too happy about the one video.
3: He did not. He was very
2: upset. The one video I saw in...
1: Well, what do you expect?
2: I think it was in London, right?
3: With the green dress.
2: The Daily Mail. Yeah.
1: And
2: he didn't. He looked like he was upset that they were filming him. And I'm like, dude,
1: what do you think is going to happen?
2: What's your problem? You know that's going to happen,
1: right? Yes,
3: but I'm King Paxton.
1: Right.
2: Yeah, I know.
1: Which is why you're going to be videotaped and photographed here.
2: Because they're going to realize who you are, and they're going to film you, and they know you're here.
3: But I'm not doing anything wrong. I'm just hanging out with my girl.
2: No problem. And we're still going to film you, bro. That's what's happening.
1: Mm-hmm.
3: Okay.
1: And that's what they did.
2: And that's what they did.
1: And they're going to continue to do
2: it. Absolutely. And if I'm Telrico, I'm calling up the Daily Mail saying, you know, I think he's going to be here today.
1: Mm-hmm.
2: I'd be following. No question. And it was just it feels like a bad move. And one story I saw yesterday talked about how the polling was neck and neck. And I thought, oh, I didn't like the sound of that.
1: Yeah.
2: And I read it to myself. I still didn't like the sound of it.
1: Yeah. I didn't like it coming out of your mouth just then. So. It is close.
2: Yeah.
1: Will it be close at the end? I don't know. But what was it? Ted Cruz beat Beto O'Rourke by 2.5 points or something. So
2: man, that felt more though.
1: It did feel more, but it looked for a while like he was in trouble. And so we're years down the road now, and this guy is a Christian who hates Christianity. But you're giving him cannon fodder here.
2: You're
1: giving him some leverage to use against you, and it's just too close a race to do
2: spending
1: that.
2: Spending Independence Day out of the country?
3: In
2: London. 250th anniversary.
1: In London. Yeah.
3: In London.
1: Yeah.
3: The enemy state.
1: Isn't that fun?
3: Yeah. But, Pat, will this change your mind? Because yesterday, did James Tallarico campaign partner with Beto O'Rourke to unleash a voter outreach campaign that will target drag show attendees.
2: What?
3: The James Tallarico campaign has.
1: So he's with Beto.
3: With Beto.
1: To
3: unleash a voter outreach campaign that will target drag show attendees.
1: Okay.
2: Wow.
1: Wow. That must be a really big untapped market in Texas.
3: Yeah. Is Ken tapping that market?
1: No, he's not.
3: So,
1: not to my knowledge.
2: No, we don't know that.
1: Again, we can ask Sarah about that too. I don't know.
2: He might be tapping into it in London, but not here.
3: Thank you.
1: Jeez.
3: So how about now? You afraid now?
1: Yeah, that frightens me because you know how many drag show attendees there are.
3: Thousands,
1: and if he's going to tap into them, that's a problem. That's a problem. He also talked about masks during COVID.
2: Yeah, you know,
1: this is from a few years ago, right?
2: Yeah, this was released yesterday, and I'm not sure who's doing this, going back and finding out, what
1: they should be though.
2: The podcast. And I appreciate
1: this. This is what they should be doing.
2: I appreciate it, yes.
1: Yeah.
2: And this is his yapping during COVID about how important it is to wear a mask.
1: Okay.
5: I posted a picture of my favorite mask that I have, which is a mask that on the front in big white letters says, love thy neighbor, which of course comes from the New Testament,
1: teachings
5: of Jesus. And to me, that's the only reason you should need to wear your mask, because it's not about you. It's not about your individual rights or personal freedom. It's about taking care of those around you.
2: Screw your freedoms.
1: But to these people, it's never about individual rights.
2: Screw your freedoms.
1: That's exactly what he's saying there.
2: Yeah, I know.
1: Don't worry about your freedom. You just wear the mask and shut up. Yeah. Even though the mask doesn't help at all.
2: And you look, and all your masks with little sayings on them make you look even more stupid than just a regular mask, James.
1: Mm-hmm. It's no surprise.
6: Screw your freedom.
1: It's no surprise that that's how we felt about masks.
2: No, it is not.
1: He is a nightmare.
3: Is he, Pat? Because he says that Islam and Christianity are equal paths to the truth.
1: Oh, my God.
5: So thrilled when I get invited, to the Diwali Festival. I think I've gone 2 years in a row now. Also have gotten a chance to speak at some of our local mosques. And
2: oh, good.
5: I find such wisdom and comfort and inspiration from faith traditions all over the world.
1: Sure.
5: And I find that they're all kind of a equal pathways to truth. You know, that's how I think, I always think of all of the world's faith traditions as like a circle with, that divine mystery of the universe in the middle. And we all have different names for that mystery, right? Whether it's God or Yahweh or Allah or Nirvana, the Great Spirit, whatever you call it. This is all, you know, different pathways to the same kind of fundamental truth of reality.
1: No, no, it's not. It's not.
2: Well, think of it as a circle, Pat.
1: Yeah, no, I don't. I think of it as a path that's narrow.
3: Yeah, and all of it leads to God, right?
1: No, nope. One leads to God.
2: In the circle, though, is all the different
1: right.
2: Religions. I think you understand. Yes, think
1: that's not biblical, however. That is not a biblical concept, that the circle just leads to the same place.
2: And the center, God.
1: Yeah.
3: He said that. The center is God.
1: When you're going around the circle, how do you get into the center then?
3: Because all the path leads you to the end, to the center.
1: No, they just go around the circle. They go around the edge there.
3: I think you're not understanding.
1: I'm not understanding it. No, that's true.
2: As you're drilling down.
1: I'm drilling down in the circle? Okay.
2: Wow. I thought you knew some of this stuff.
3: I thought you did.
1: The guy is not a Christian.
3: Oh.
1: He's not.
3: No.
1: He's not a Christian of any kind. A Christian who hates... He does hate Christianity, but he's certainly not a Christian. No. That's not Christian theology at all. Not even close. Unbelievable. Wow. Please, Ken Paxton, wake up.
2: No, don't.
1: Don't give him any help. Would you please?
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0: Sorry, I was just finishing up my discussion with Mitch McConnell there on the phone. Just
1: again?
0: Had him on the phone.
1: Another
0: yeah,
1: one?
0: Yeah.
2: Dude,
0: wow.
2: 6 hours?
0: This is only about, 6 hours yesterday.
2: Yeah, that's what I'm
0: the
2: saying.
0: Day before,
2: yeah.
0: But just a few minutes now while we were doing the break. Just wanted to check on him, make sure he's still preparing for that marathon that he's about to run.
2: Did you call him or did he call you?
0: Settings. No, he called me.
2: He called you.
0: Yeah.
2: Okay. Yeah.
0: Yeah. He just wanted to check in and see how I was doing, and I said,
1: nice
0: Mitch, I'm more concerned about you. How are you doing? He said, oh, there's no reason for concern, is what he told me. Just getting ready for my marathon.
1: Yeah, well,
0: so he's still preparing.
1: He's in training. I saw a picture of him next to the reflection pool in the mall yesterday.
0: Oh, yeah?
1: Yeah, there was a picture of him standing on the side.
0: That's cool.
1: Standing on the sideline.
0: Yeah? So he left the hospital for a minute.
1: He was out of his shell.
0: Nice.
1: Had all his legs out, ready to do some swimming in the reflection pool.
0: Huh. Okay.
1: So I guess he's training.
0: So everything's fine.
1: Yeah.
0: He's due back to work any minute now. Any minute. He might be there today. I don't know. I didn't have time to ask him because we came back from break.
2: Yeah,
0: so.
2: The break. I apologize.
0: Maybe I'll call him next break and ask him.
1: So,
0: you know, another
1: who's
0: thing.
1: Who's talking to him?
0: Nobody, I think.
1: Scott Jennings said he talked. I mean, Scott Jennings is a partner, right? A friend, a guy who used to work for him. Why would he lie?
0: I don't know.
1: I mean, what?
0: I don't know.
1: Does
0: strange.
1: Him, does him. It does no good for him.
0: Especially.
1: To lie.
0: If he's in really bad shape, it's going to be obvious that these people have all lied. So
1: why?
0: I don't know.
1: I mean, I hope that he's not in bad shape.
0: Yeah, I mean, we all hope that he's
1: evidence,
0: fine.
1: Evidence.
0: I also hope he goes back to Kentucky and retires.
1: Go back to the bluegrass state.
0: Yep.
1: Look at the mountains.
2: Well, I know the governor, right? He asked for
1: Bashir wants
2: show
1: to know.
2: Life, some form of show life.
0: But, I like that.
2: So, yeah. You guys talked about yesterday the Scott Jennings. I didn't know there was audio of Scott Jennings getting asked about the Mitch McConnell.
0: Mm. Oh.
2: After I listened to the audio, I think Scott is lying.
0: Do you really?
2: You be the judge, Paul.
1: Okay,
2: you
1: I've not
2: be the
1: heard
2: judge.
1: This.
3: This morning, before I did my radio show, we talked for about 17 minutes. You know, he talked a lot about the situation with Iran, talked a little bit about Ukraine and what's going on in Europe.
0: Did you?
3: I told him I'd been to the Teddy Roosevelt Library. We talked a little bit about the history of the vice presidency and how Roosevelt had transformed that in the modern presidency. A little history of the Senate. I mean, it was a wide-ranging conversation. I talked to him often. I hadn't talked to him since he'd been in. I'd gotten a few text messages from him, but I hadn't spoken to him. So it was good to hear his voice. Voice sounded strong and sounded like he was keeping up with the news to me.
0: That's weird.
2: She has a follow-up, Pat.
0: Okay.
2: She has a follow-up.
4: Did you ask him how he was feeling?
3: Yeah. He said he was feeling okay. You know, obviously well enough to call me on the phone. And obviously well enough to talk to Barrasso and Thune.
0: And everybody else. Us.
1: Pat.
0: Talk to me. Talk to Jeffy.
1: Yeah.
0: Chris, you talked to him, didn't you?
2: I talked to him. Yeah.
1: I got like 5 minutes
2: him.
1: And then
0: he blew you off.
1: Yeah.
0: Well, he's tired from my conversation. I apologize for taking up so much of his time. That 6 hours. Dang it. Probably shouldn't have, because he could have talked to an awful lot of people in that amount of time.
2: Yes.
1: Well, you just wanted time with them. It's okay.
0: Yeah, that's
2: and
0: true.
2: She had one more follow-up.
0: Oh, all right.
4: Do you think he'd be willing to call into the show? Could we get him on the phone now?
3: You know, I wasn't really expecting him to call this morning, to be honest. So when the phone rang and I was able to talk to him, I was frankly pretty grateful.
0: Yeah, well, I was too when I talked to him for six hours the other day, because I was expecting him to be dead.
2: Dead.
0: And so it was a pleasant surprise that he was alive and well
1: and
0: prepping for a marathon.
1: No, he's not coming on the show.
0: Yeah, that is the answer, by the way.
2: I don't know.
0: The president said yesterday he has no idea how Mitch McConnell is doing. The president of the United States doesn't know how he's... There's something wrong there.
1: Yes.
0: I mean, that's completely unacceptable, by the way.
1: No question. You're a sitting U.S. senator.
0: Yeah. We deserve to know what the status is of Mitch McConnell and his health.
1: Former all-knowing, all-seeing senator.
0: Yeah.
1: The Grand Poobah of senators.
0: Jeez.
1: We need to,
0: we need to know.
1: Yes, absolutely.
2: Yeah.
0: But we don't, and they're keeping it from us. So, we'll see.
2: Here's the question.
0: Yeah.
5: This sort of crazy. They're a little bit out of control, but they want to make a deal. And badly.
6: So, are you speaking to Senator Mitch McConnell?
1: What is
6: No, I haven't. I have no idea.
0: There it is.
6: I have no idea how he's doing.
0: No idea.
1: Yeah.
0: Okay. Wow. That's amazing. That is truly amazing.
1: I mean, they haven't even, Trump isn't even able to say, oh, look, they called me and left a message. My aide said that his people called to let me know, so.
0: No, nothing. He's got no idea.
1: Nothing.
0: It's amazing.
2: That's the thing. After all this conversation, you 6 hours, me 20 minutes, Jeffy couple of minutes.
0: 17
2: for Scott. 20 for Thum, 20 for the other guy.
0: Barrasso, yeah.
2: He couldn't spare a minute for the president of the United States.
0: I guess not.
1: The president.
0: Yeah, they don't like each other.
2: The leader of your party?
0: Mm-hmm. Strange. It is strange.
2: Okay.
0: All right, here's the Fat Five with Jeffy.
1: The whole thing is strange, man. Today, through the 14th, still running of the Bulls, baby. You can start at day two of the running of the Bulls, day three of the festival. We don't need the audio. You can just pot it up. These guys, they're running of the Bulls. It's the Sebeda Gago Ranch that stayed bunched up throughout the route in the herd. The tame ones, fast run. No serious injuries. I never seen it from the very beginning, which is fascinating, how they bring them out, and then it's just down. They just run down the street, baby.
0: Yeah.
1: They keep them going. They go all the way to the
2: yeah, I was going to ask,
1: arena.
2: How long do they run?
1: They follow this route. Uh-huh. They go all the way to the arena.
2: Okay.
1: And they run straight through the arena into the cage on the other side of the arena. It's really fascinating. And they don't care who they kill on the way.
2: You said no one was seriously injured.
1: They said no one was seriously injured here. I watched this yesterday a couple of times.
0: Looks like that one guy got trampled.
1: Yeah, there's a lot of people that get run over by people.
0: Yeah.
1: There's a lot of people that get run over by people. The bull. Bulls just kind of cruise along. These bulls are looking for an ass to put that horn in, though. I'll tell you that.
0: Yep.
1: So don't be that person. It's according to the what they had said. You know, became popularized obviously by the Ernest Hemingway "The Sun Also Rises," which popularized this festival, and that's 100 years old now. So it's part of, you know, it's a 100 year anniversary. Hmm. The festival is for this son of a Roman senator, Pompilona's first bishop, Saint Firmin, and so they moved it to this to coincide with the cattle markets, I guess.
2: That's a lot of people.
0: Yeah,
1: that's a lot of people. Yeah, they all show up for this, and see, they just keep running, and it's amazing to me. They said I think 15 people have died. But they didn't give a list of how many people are walking around like with a tip. I still have a tip of the horn up my ass from 72.
0: Uh-huh.
1: Yeah.
2: Oh, wow. You don't want to get that removed?
1: Yeah, no, I tried. They won't. They can't. They can't remove it.
2: Okay.
1: See, these people think they're so great running in front of these bulls and riding the front of the bull. I saw that.
2: They ride the front.
1: But see, they go into the arena because in the afternoon they have the big bull fight. And they just, the bulls just, you know, all right, can I get my food now? Can I drink? Yeah, okay, good. Wipe the blood off this horn here. I got somebody in the arm.
2: That's cool.
1: And is it, though?
2: Yeah.
1: Okay. Yeah.
0: Is it?
1: I mean, it is, but is it?
2: Yes.
1: I don't know. Mm-hmm. Have fun. Day two.
2: Spain, right?
0: Mm-hmm.
1: Yeah.
0: Which is, and Spain is terrible.
1: We can't control.
0: They're terrible.
1: Oh, we got to stop talking about it.
2: We do have to stop.
1: No more trade.
0: I don't even want to deal with them
1: anymore. No more promos, nothing.
0: I don't want to talk about them, but I don't want to hear about them.
1: I don't even want any visits.
0: They're dead
1: to me. They're going to come crying back, running back.
0: Mm-hmm.
1: Oh, please, please, please. I don't even want to talk to them. Congratulations, Los Angeles apparently has a bed bug problem, but not as bad as Chicago. They ranked number two. They jumped two spots on the charts. Still couldn't beat Chicago for the bed bugs. The rankings are based on metro areas where Orkin performed. Those are those little bed bugs right there. And boy, don't you love seeing them. Orkin performed the most bed bug treatments between May 12th, 2025 and May 12th, 2026. It includes both residential and commercial treatments. So you have Chicago, Los Angeles, Detroit, Cleveland, Indianapolis, and then the bottom five of the top ten. Springfield, Washington, D.C., Columbus, Pittsburgh, and Grand Rapids. I would say if you're traveling, keep an eye out, man. They hide in the cracks and crevices, and they're just, they're tough to get rid of. Some of them are a size of like an apple seed. Other ones are even smaller. I had a guy tell me, a traveler tell me, that he goes into a hotel room, rips all the bedding off completely, 100%, and asks for new bedding because he figures the new bedding will be clean, hot, and washed. Okay, good luck. They talk about hotels inspecting them and making sure they're right. Good luck. I mean, it's a frightening thing to think that they would hop along in your luggage, keep your luggage up off the floor, off not by upholstered furniture. Good luck. God bless. If you have any wounds, cover your wounds, my friend, because you don't want any blood bugs falling around. I'll tell you that right now. Police in New Bern, North Carolina, are asking for the public's help to identify these two men. Who cut down a brand new Flock camera that was just installed. So, I mean, if you know him, you know him.
2: I do. That's Batman and Robin.
1: Well, that's what the public is helping about.
2: Yep.
1: The public is calling them Batman and Robin, Lone Ranger and Tonto. The public's being very helpful in trying to identify these two people who cut down the new Flock camera. So, good luck. Good luck. Hope you catch the people that you wanted to. We had the Emmy nominations yesterday. Most nominated TV shows for the 2026 Emmys: The Pitt with 26, Hacks with 25, Widow's Bay 19, Pluribus 18, Beef 16, DTF St. Louis 13, SNL with 11, Spider Noir 11, Super Bowl Halftime Show 9, The Beast and Me 9, Fallout 9, and Night of the Seven Kingdoms 9 nominations for the Emmys. HBO Max received the most Emmy nominations with 122 nods. Pretty incredible. Mm-hmm. They've got some great shows on there. Netflix had 111. Apple TV had 87. Prime had 28. And then it goes down the list. Hulu, Peacock, Disney, MGM Plus, Paramount. The networks are down with 40, 32, 33 for ABC, CBS, NBC, and Fox. But, it's the outstanding drama series. Those are pretty good, actually. The nominees are The Diplomat on Netflix, which is really good. Mm-hmm. The Gilded Age. Mm-hmm. The Night of the Seven Kingdoms, really good. Paradise. The Pit, fantastic. Pluribus. Slow Horses. Those are Apple TV Plus. Your Friends and Neighbors, great. Really great show on Apple TV. So I would guess it's probably going to go to The Pit, though. It's the front runner for all of that. Noah Wyle will probably get the lead actor in a drama series as well from The Pit. And they'll give, I'll pick Kerry Russell for The Diplomat, getting the lead actress in a drama series. And I will say they're probably going to give posthumously the guest actor in a comedy series to Rob Reiner.
0: Oh, probably.
1: Bear. He's nominated for his appearance in The Bear. And they're probably going to end up giving it to him. Mm-hmm. I mean, it's Rob Reiner. They're going to have to do that. Mariska Hargitay, the first woman to host the Primetime Emmys in 15 years, is going to host it at the Peacock Theater in Los Angeles, California. Start time is 8 p.m. Eastern. They have red carpet and pre-shows and all of that. September 5th and 6th is going to be the... that's the Technical and Creative Achievements. What day is the stupid... why does it not say this, the day that the Emmys are on? It's got to be after that, right? So it's going to be September 11th, 12th, right? The week later? Mm. Sure. Let's go with that. Just find it. You'll find it. Just look it up. You'll find it.
0: Nobody's going to watch it anyway, so it doesn't really matter.
1: Yeah. You'll find it. And, Trump was gifted... Wait, what?
0: Nobody's going to watch.
1: I mean, somebody is. Mm. Like me.
0: Like... maybe a dozen people nationwide. You'll be one of them.
1: Yeah.
0: Yeah. There'll be 11 others. So enjoy it.
1: We get
0: enjoy it. Okay.
1: So we get together.
0: You should.
1: I mean, okay, well, then that's your Fat Five.
0: All right,
1: I'm
0: good.
1: I'm going to be enjoying it with the 11 other people. Be sure to subscribe to Blaze TV. 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
7: Pat Gray Unleashed.
0: We got to talk about this poll that was just done among Jewish people who now favor Zaron Mamdani.
2: No.
0: Over Benjamin Netanyahu.
1: Oh, my gosh.
2: No.
0: By 32 points.
1: That's.
2: No.
1: No. That's no. Not
0: 32 points.
1: That's not. Is it done by the Muslim Times or Islam
2: thank you.
1: Today?
2: Yes, Islam Today, Muslim
0: it's
2: Times.
0: The Associated Press, which is about the same thing. So. 44% of Jewish adults view the Muslim mayor favorably. 39 view him negatively. Meanwhile, Netanyahu is viewed unfavorably by almost 60%, 59% of Jews. And 32% said they view him negatively.
2: What?
0: So it's unbelievable. This is one of the dumbest polls of all time. Do you have brain damage? What? Seriously.
2: What?
0: Something has to be really wrong with people to favor this Islamist over the prime minister of Israel.
2: Yeah,
1: well, I don't think it's worded that way, right? It's not. They didn't say, "Hey, do you prefer?"
0: They didn't say who you prefer, but it's do you have a favorable view? And they ask you about Netanyahu, and they ask you about Mamdani.
1: So it's not really a side by side.
0: It is what it is, and that's ridiculous.
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0: Welcome. Great to have you with us. 888-900-3393. Pat Unleashed on Twitter. Let's go to Michael in Illinois. Michael, welcome.
16: Bingo.
0: Yes. Awesome. Congratulations.
1: Awesome.
0: Tell us your bingo actually occurred.
16: Okay. Well, first, can I say...
2: Don't push your luck, sir.
16: Okay.
0: No, go ahead. Don't listen to him. He's a territorian. He doesn't have any authority here. Yeah. Yeah.
16: No, I just wanted to say you guys make my day every day. I thank you.
0: Thank you.
16: I would thank Keith, but we know he doesn't care. The show.
0: Yeah, right.
2: No,
0: he doesn't care about the show. No, so appreciate that.
16: He'd be there right now.
0: Thank you.
1: That's a fact.
0: Exactly right.
1: That's a fact.
0: Okay, so your bingo was the fourth line across?
16: Fourth line across, and it starts with Jeffy, mm-hmm. Cover your wounds.
0: Right.
16: Candace, mispronouncing words.
0: Yes.
16: Huh.
0: Words are hard, though. We've realized something. Words are hard. Yeah. All right, keep going.
16: Well, especially English ones.
0: Yes. Yes.
16: Pat, mm-hmm. that would be you.
0: That would be.
16: Begging like a dog.
0: Yep. Mm-hmm.
16: Massey.
0: Okay.
16: I heard you like gay porn.
0: Yep.
16: And the Territorian with... Mm. She goes to a different school.
0: Okay. All right, Michael, thanks a lot. Appreciate your listening. He wins the $30 worth of merch from PackRayShop.com and a dozen cookies from Kexi.com.
1: Yeah, congratulations. I wanted to see if maybe he lived in one of those counties in Illinois that are looking to break away and start their own state.
0: Oh, yeah. Yeah, that's right.
1: In Illinois.
0: There's like seven of them, aren't there?
1: Yeah.
0: It's a bunch of, it's like the Oregon situation.
1: Yeah.
0: Oregon wants to join Idaho, or part of it does.
1: Yeah, they want to just leave where they're at.
0: Yeah.
1: Good luck.
0: We can't do that, though, because we're at 50, and that's where we need to stay now. It's a good number.
1: Agreed.
0: You don't want 51 or 52. Agreed. That just ruins everything.
1: You could be a territory. That's all you get.
0: That's it. Right.
1: That's all you get.
0: Right. So you could be like the territory of Southern Illinois,
1: whatever.
0: Or something. I don't know.
1: I don't care.
0: But you can't be a state.
1: But Greenland, Canada,
0: that's been cut off
1: talk,
0: now.
1: No.
0: Yeah.
1: Territories. That's it.
0: All right. We're going to check in with Sarah Gonzalez now from Sarah Gonzalez, who stole the un. And that's the name of the show, right? Sarah Gonzalez, who stole the un.
2: Yeah, that's the name of the show.
0: Sarah, hi.
17: Yeah. Hi, how are you?
0: We're good, except we're a little confused about the Ken Paxton situation. Yeah. I don't think anybody knows more about Ken Paxton and his situation than you do.
1: I mean, he's your boy,
0: mm-hmm.
1: clearly.
17: Yeah, yes,
0: in a
17: platonic way, let me just...
0: right. So you're not traveling through Europe with him right now.
17: No, that's not me.
0: Okay. Wow. All right. But tell us do you understand what he's doing here?
17: Yeah, I mean, I would tell you this, Pat, and I'm not here to apologize for everything that Ken Paxton does, but when you look at how long he's been campaigning, I mean, he started out in the primary. The primary was in March. He started, a year ago. He's been campaigning for a year. He got through the primary by the skin of his teeth, and then he, of course, had to gear up for the runoff. And so, I mean, he works hard. He deserves a break, right? It's a short vacation, recharge, get back to work. Campaigning is tough. And campaigning against the establishment is especially tough. And that's what he did. He campaigned against the establishment. The rhinos had never-ending money that they threw into his campaign. And he was working overtime. Doesn't he deserve a little bit of a break?
1: Yes, he does.
0: He deserves it. I don't know if you should be taking it now with your mistress, though.
1: Maybe you take it in America.
17: While we
1: celebrate our birthday of 250 years.
0: Mm-hmm.
17: Well, he has been going through this divorce for over a year.
1: Yeah.
17: So when the divorce process takes this long, the marriage is already over. I really don't see the problem with people moving on with their lives. I think that his soon-to-be ex-wife is also moving on with her life. So I wouldn't say that anyone should be deprived of, happiness or finding new love because they're stuck in a divorce that's taking forever because of the court system. I mean, that's what I would say to that is, at what point do you stop being called a mistress when the guy's already moving on, the woman's already moving on, everyone's moving on? He made a mistake, and that's between him and his soon-to-be ex-wife and God. But what I can tell you is Ken Paxton is the one true conservative fighter that we have here in the state of Texas when it comes to fighting for conservative values and policies.
0: Mm-hmm.
17: And so for me, I just tend to kind of it's like Donald Trump, right? It's like, I don't really care what he does in his personal life as long as it's legal.
0: Yeah.
17: If he's on Epstein Island doing unspeakable things, I got a big problem with that. But, I don't have a problem with his personal issues. That's between him and the people that are close to him. What I want to see is actual true action when it comes to his office that he holds. And so we get that with Ken Paxton. We see that with Ken Paxton. And he's really in for it with this race. He is in for the fight of his life.
1: No kidding.
0: That's why it makes this a little problematic.
1: Right.
0: And look, we used to care about people's personal lives. Certainly during the Bill Clinton, we cared.
1: No, we didn't.
0: The battle cry was, if you can't trust him, if you can't trust him with his wife, how can you trust him with the American people? He's not going to be loyal to us any more than he was to his wife. That used to be what conservatives would say. We don't anymore because we don't have that moral high ground anymore, it seems. And so, I don't know, just problematic to me. It's It's a bad look. It's bad optics.
1: That's the whole thing.
0: Yeah.
1: It's bad optics. Yeah.
17: Well, the problem is that you're, unfortunately, the people who are running for office are, I guess, human and are making these mistakes right and left. So you've got what you've got. You've got the options that you have.
0: Yep.
17: And unfortunately, it's more common than not that people are off cheating on their, you know, cheating on their spouses. It's just this day and age.
1: But now we have,
17: you're left with.
1: And I'm okay with that, with him, with the girlfriend stuff. I get that. My problem is that, you know, we've got Tallarico raising millions of dollars off of this.
0: Yeah.
1: And this is,
0: Texas. And he's a nightmare.
1: He cannot be the senator from the state of Texas.
0: Yeah.
1: I'm sorry. No.
0: That's what makes us a little more sensitive to it than we probably otherwise would be, is because this is such a close race, and Tallarico is such a bad choice. And so you hate to see anything that gives him any kind of momentum.
17: I completely agree. Now, I will say Ken Paxton's team just reported yesterday that he had raised $9 million in the first part of the season here, which is pretty good when you consider how grassroots this guy is. Now, of course, he has the establishment working for him, not against him. So that will be something to factor in and consider. But James Tallarico, you're right. He does have the momentum. He does have the Beto O'Rourke effect, where he is collecting money from other states.
0: Mm-hmm.
17: You know, he's got California donating money. He has that working to his advantage. But he really is just a terribly disastrous candidate.
0: Oh, my gosh.
17: Again, I bring up Beto O'Rourke. I mean, he's like Beto O'Rourke, but gay.
1: He's got a girlfriend
0: in another state that goes to a different school.
1: Sure. You don't know her.
17: You don't know her.
1: You've never seen her.
2: Yeah, she goes to a different school.
1: What are you talking about?
0: In another state.
2: Yeah. In our family.
0: Gay. Where did that come from, sir?
1: That's unacceptable.
2: Wow. Yeah, no.
1: Unacceptable.
2: She goes to a different school.
0: He sure is a friend to the LGBTQIA2+ community, though, isn't he?
1: Yes, he is.
0: He's the best friend.
17: Trans kids.
0: Loves them.
2: Pat, I just talked to you guys. Beto and Tallarico just partner up.
0: All right.
2: To go to trans events and get trans attendees to vote for him. And going back to the raising millions, James Tallarico broke a record of $30 million in the second quarter for campaign donations.
0: Oh, wow.
2: Breaking
1: that's the out of state everybody's
0: donating. Again, that's all coming from California and New York. And
2: according to this, this is three times higher than Beto O'Rourke race in the same period.
0: Wow.
1: Oh, well, three times higher than what
0: Paxton raised.
17: Mm-hmm. I will just say, though, money does not translate into votes, because John Cornyn raised $100 million against Ken Paxton, who he only raised, I believe it was $25 to $30 million. And Ken Paxton still was able to hang on to the runoff and then, of course, defeat him.
1: Yeah.
17: So that's my thing, is money doesn't always translate into votes. Money is not going to get butts into voting booths. But, of course, what we really do need to look out for is the get out the vote effort, because Republicans in the past have been horrible at it and Democrats have been really good. And when you look back at the primary, more Democrats voted in the Democrat primary than Republicans did in the Republican primary here in the state of Texas when we had the primary in March. So we have to change that. I do think it will be lower because you won't have the Jasmine Crockett voters who are going out and voting. Jasmine Crockett is a sore loser. I think her voters will be sore losers as well. She's already said she's not going to campaign with Tallarico. So you will have some people stay home. You won't have that many people voting. But Republicans do need to take this seriously. I agree with you. They really do need to take it seriously. And everyone...
0: Yeah. Scary.
17: To not just depend on their neighbor to go vote.
0: Right. I mean, it was really gratifying to see how he destroyed Cornyn in the primary. That was
1: nice.
0: Amazing. I think he was going to beat him regardless of the endorsement from Trump.
1: I think so, too.
0: But,
17: I agree.
0: Man, that just put him in the stratosphere over Cornyn. And it's so nice to see him finally go.
17: Yeah.
1: He was devastated.
0: Couldn't have happened to a better rhino, could it?
1: I know.
0: Do you think
17: he's been an embarrassment?
0: You think they'll withhold funds from Paxton during the general, or are they going to have to spend money on that?
17: They're spending money on him. Everyone is now aligned with Ken Paxton. They don't want Tallarico. You have the RNC that is now going all in for Ken Paxton. You have the Greg Abbott team that's now going all in for Ken Paxton. I mean, everyone is banding together to make sure that we don't get this disastrous candidate. Because remember, Jasmine Crockett was so stupid and so terrible at public speaking that people thought that she was the crazy radical one. No, just because this guy speaks well doesn't mean that he is moderate. He is an insane radical. He has incredibly radical policies, and he would be a disaster in the Senate that we can't even get the Save America Act, the Save America Act voted on. We can't even get that passed with a Republican majority. That's just going to be like, no, never going to get it if we get this guy in the Senate.
1: And it's look, we got everything coming together for Ken, so it's a good time for him to, you know, leave the country.
17: It's July, okay? Let the man have a vacation.
1: Oh, okay.
17: He's coming back more recharged and ready to go.
18: Leave him alone. She's already established that. Yeah, leave him alone.
1: Jeff,
2: and Sarah, yesterday on your show, you played this clip where Jasmine calls her own party racist.
19: You see, a lot of haters got a lot of things to say about me and my race and how I ran it, but the reality is that there was a lot of racist, not a lot, it was racist. It was a racist race. Ugh. It is what it is, right? But we live in America, as y'all are celebrating 250, okay? We know what this country is.
1: Celebrate 250.
18: She hates this country. We know what this country is. She's saying it's a racist country.
17: What's funny, if you listen to what she's talking about, which is the Democrat primary, I said, hey, I actually, this is one place where we agree, Jasmine. I agree. The Democrat Party is racist.
18: True.
17: They have been racist
1: forever.
17: Right? Yes. That has always been the racist party. So I'm glad that you and I can agree, Jasmine. The Democrat Party is racist. Thank you for finally admitting it. It's nice to hear, you know?
18: Yep. Excellent point.
1: Yeah.
18: All right. Thanks for getting up early with us.
1: Yeah, appreciate it. How's the H-1B hunting coming?
17: Oh, my gosh. Never ending.
2: The Punjabis out of the state.
1: How's it coming?
17: I can't help it that the overwhelming majority of the fraud is coming from one particular region.
18: Yeah.
17: But yes, that is
18: but
17: what we're doing.
18: That's awesome.
17: You know, it really truly is never ending. We've got like 5 videos in the pipeline that we're just trying to tie up so that we can get it out to the public. We're working with the Department of Labor now. We're working with, Ken Paxton's office. We're working with the governor's office. So we really are. I know a lot of people think that people like me are just in it for clicks and likes, but we really are in it to save the country, because if we don't get all of this under control, people talk about illegal immigration. They never talk about the legal immigration and how it's harming our country. And we can't just have foreigners coming in here invading our, you know, our cities, taking up resources, buying our homes. It's disastrous for everyone. And then, of course, the fraud that's happening on

0: an investigation. The inspector general at the Department of Labor
1: said
0: that they are like wide scale investigating H-1B fraud. And I said, hold on to your butts because you're not going to sleep for a while. This is the overwhelming, I believe, the overwhelming majority of the H-1B visas that are being processed today right now are fraudulent. So I look forward to more progress on that. We got to save the country.
2: No kidding.
3: You're doing great work on that.
2: Yeah,
3: we really appreciate it.
2: Thank
3: you.
2: No kidding.
3: Yeah.
2: And I don't know that they're going to, you know, deport Ilhan Omar yet. You know,
0: listen, a girl can dream. A girl can dream. If there was any, though, Jeffy, if there was any administration who had the balls to do it,
2: this is it.
0: It would be the Trump administration, right?
2: For
0: this is the one shot we have.
2: Yes,
0: one shot
2: that
0: we
2: would
0: have
2: be awesome.
0: To get it done.
2: Yeah, if we can get it back in front of the man himself, it might happen.
3: Yep.
0: Yeah. Yeah, exactly. I mean, the woman is a total fraud. She committed immigration fraud. She married a brother.
3: Yep.
0: And she still is strangely connected to all of these Somalis who are being convicted of, you know, widespread fraud.
3: She doesn't
0: really
3: care.
0: Weird. She seems to know them all.
3: Yeah.
0: So hopefully they can look into that.
3: Sarah Gonzalez from Sarah Gonzalez Unfiltered. Watch for you again this afternoon. Thanks a lot, Sarah. Appreciate
0: it. Thank you.
3: All right. I got some good news for you. I've been waiting for this one. Kexi Cookies has officially brought back our famous Dubai chocolate cookie, but only for this month. 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
5: Yesterday, we talked about the four American traitors who traveled to Iran for the Ayatollah's funeral.
6: Yes.
5: And actually, in some cases, led the chants against America. How is that not treason? They should be arrested. They should be tried. And if found guilty, they should be sentenced to death, as the Constitution calls for. But that's not going to happen.
7: George Washington did it.
5: Technically, just the expression, though, of anti-American sentiments, even in a foreign land, that doesn't qualify as aid and comfort to
6: certainly
5: the enemy.
6: Should.
5: You know that?
6: Really?
5: Should.
6: It should. It should. We should bypass the whole trial thing.
5: Just go straight to the...
6: And when the Constitution was written, they didn't have video. We have video now.
5: Right, that's true.
6: So... Yeah. We bypass all that other stuff.
5: But according to the Constitution, we do have that pesky little Constitution thing
7: it
5: to worry about.
7: It always gets in the way.
5: I know. Like, I know.
7: What the hell?
5: It has to be an overt act or material aid. So you've provided weapons or you've given them intelligence. Just being there and participating in their anti-Americanism apparently isn't enough.
6: I don't like it. Is it
5: I don't like it either.
6: Is it enough to cancel their Americanism?
5: Like it. It's not. We can't even keep them from coming back to the country, which we should be able to do.
7: Come on.
5: It's a pretty high bar to clear for treason. And
6: what else can we charge them with?
5: Seems like we don't even try anymore.
6: Like illegal travel?
5: Jaywalking in Iran? I don't know. But the last time we charged anyone with treason was 1948.
6: Oh, wow.
5: It was Tomoya Kawakita, who was a dual Japanese-American citizen. He was born in California. He went to Japan during World War II and just stayed there. And while he was there, he worked as an interpreter at a Japanese war materials plant where they kept American prisoners. And so they were forced into slave labor in Japan. He participated in the brutal torture and abuse of the Americans.
6: Right.
5: And then he had the giblets to return to the U.S. after the war. And he was recognized. This is pretty amazing. Because one of the former POWs in Japan saw him at a, I don't know, Home Depot or someplace. He was out shopping. The guy saw him and he's like, hey, that guy
6: That's
5: participated
6: guy.
5: In torturing me. So he was caught, arrested, tried.
6: That's amazing.
5: Convicted, sentenced to death, which he didn't receive.
6: Oh, they pulled the plug on that?
5: Yep, they did. The U.S. Supreme Court upheld his conviction, and so he
6: overturned the death.
5: In 1952, they upheld the conviction, but in 1953, Eisenhower commuted his death sentence to life in prison.
6: Come
5: and even
6: on.
5: That didn't stick, because then Kennedy let him go. If he is deported back to Japan, which is what happened. So they let him out of prison, and he just got deported back to Japan.
6: I mean, I guess it saves the country some money.
5: Yeah, I guess. I guess. But
6: it would have saved us the same amount of money had we just killed the person.
5: Yes, right.
6: Like we were, like we said we were going to do.
5: Just carry out the penalty a little bit quicker.
6: It should have been treasonous.
5: Jeez. But that's what happens. You know, you wait 10 years, and then hearts soften, and
6: absolutely.
5: Then pretty soon you're letting the guy go.
6: And the guy who found him and complained, probably dead.
5: Yeah, probably.
6: So he's not around.
5: Probably.
6: I mean, he's going to be pissed, right? He's like, hey.
5: Yeah.
6: No, that guy deserves.
5: Can you imagine if you were a POW?
6: Oh, my gosh.
5: In Japan, and this guy is set free? I'd be out of my mind.
6: You'd be out of your mind. I told you, one of my friend's dads fought over there, and he hated the Japanese.
5: Yeah, that's hard to overcome,
6: died,
5: I'm sure.
6: Man.
5: Yeah.
6: I mean, it was that was not going away from him ever.
5: So he never owned a Toyota?
6: He did. No, he did not.
7: What a racist.
6: Right? No, he did not.
7: What a racist.
6: He probably didn't even like him parked on his street, to
5: No,
6: be
5: probably
6: honest.
5: Not. Probably not. That would be tough because, you know, since then, we've normalized the relations quite a bit.
6: We have.
5: And you're still harboring ill will.
6: There wasn't anything normal then.
5: No.
6: It was terrible.
5: Yeah. I mean, even some of the biggest traitors in our history, Jonathan Pollard, for instance, maybe one of the worst and most damaging traitors in our history, spying for Israel,
6: strangely enough.
5: He was found guilty of espionage, not treason. Espionage!
6: Right.
5: Now, he was sentenced to life in prison, so they didn't give him the death penalty either. And then in 2015, it wasn't that long ago, they paroled him.
6: Oh, right.
5: Sent him back. Then he left. He went to Israel.
6: Well, good. Get the hell out.
5: Do you know he's in the Israeli Knesset now? He got elected to the Knesset.
6: Well.
5: Yeah.
6: Good for him.
5: And here's another thing that pisses me off. I need to not think about these things when we're talking about Israel, because it makes it more difficult. But
7: okay.
5: when he was freed, and they wouldn't let him leave for 5 years. I don't know why. Should have got rid of him immediately.
6: Yeah.
5: They made him stay for 5 years after they released him. Anyway, when he flew back to Israel and landed on the tarmac, Benjamin Netanyahu was waiting for him there to greet him as a hero.
6: Well, that's good.
5: Isn't that good?
7: And that's why the Jews do not like him.
6: That's good.
7: There, Pat.
5: Maybe. Except, no, that's not sure, why.
6: Well, are we sure it was to congratulate him or just to say,
5: no, it was to congratulate him. Dude. Yeah. They celebrated him like crazy. I mean, Israeli prime minister after prime minister begged us to let him go.
6: You know when you said you need not to think about these things?
5: Mm-hmm. You need not to think about it. Yeah. It makes it tough.
6: Right.
5: You start thinking about that.
6: It makes it very difficult.
5: Or the USS Liberty.
7: You guys got to let that go. The USS Liberty.
5: Stealing our nuclear technology. I mean, so many things.
6: Let's move to another country. Remember?
5: Remember
6: when they burned the White House down? Remember?
5: Yeah. The British, those bastards.
6: Yes.
5: Those Brits.
6: Take those UKers, man.
5: More coming up.
8: This is Pat Gray, Unleashed.
9: If it comes down to it, I'm not going to avoid telling the truth.
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11: You want to be a brave truth teller? Let's have it out.
12: I was just looking for more information on Quibit's technology.
5: These are just cold, hard, proven facts.
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5: Yeah. Society's not the important opinion here, however.
7: Amen to that.
6: Oh, please. God knows.
5: Yeah, he knows what.
6: Oh, what a
5: society changed.
6: Was. What
5: and so- a oh, golly.
6: Was. Okay.
7: I don't like that word with
5: no.
7: the other word in the same sentence.
5: No, I don't either. That was very uncomfortable, wasn't it?
7: Yeah. Because I feel really uncomfortable.
5: Like there's thunderbolts and lightning about to happen
7: to
5: here.
7: The guy that had a lightning bolt hit him.
6: Hit by a thunderbolt.
5: Okay. BYU mullet head unleashed. Tweets, I think Sarah Gonzalez just needs to name her show Sarah Gonzalez Unleashed. She's been unleashed going after the H-1B stuff.
6: Yes, she has.
7: Yeah,
5: she's been
7: has.
5: Really great on that.
6: She's been awesome at that.
7: I love seeing her when...
5: She needs
7: studios.
5: More security, though.
7: Oh, yeah, she does.
6: I don't know. That's why
5: it's a little nerve-wracking.
6: I said be safe, but I don't know. It wasn't emphasized enough.
5: Yeah, that's true. Yes. And I think she does take somebody
7: she
5: with
7: does.
5: Her now, right?
7: She does. And I know here at the studios, we've had a couple of Punjabis come and ask, hey, so Sarah work here?
6: Oh,
5: really?
7: Yes.
6: Okay. That's
5: oh, that's concerning. Wow. HR Hug-a-Thug tweets, Tallarico is similar to Obama, a radical with oratory expertise. The devil has a silver tongue. Man, that's true. You know, so much so that you start to think, could James Tallarico be the Antichrist? Is it possible? I mean... There's
6: sure.
5: enough blasphemy that comes out of that guy.
6: Sure.
5: That you might think,
7: We just played that clip, Pat.
5: Handsome dude. Really 30, well spoken. 32, 33, yeah, somewhere in there. Very young. Really young.
6: Yeah.
5: I don't know. I don't know.
6: It's possible.
5: Anything's possible.
6: Right.
5: Yeah.
6: If he could, and if he could stop being gay, he could have an offspring that may be the Antichrist.
5: Jeffy, he's got a girlfriend goes to another school.
7: I don't know how many times.
5: In a different state. What's the matter with you?
6: I've never seen
5: you her. Don't know her. You don't know her.
7: That's why.
5: That's because she's at a different school in another state.
7: Our families meet.
5: Sometimes we meet at the KOA in Colorado because it's like the halfway point between our homes.
7: Yes.
5: So you would never have seen her. She never comes out this far.
6: You're gonna meet
5: that's where we met, was at the KOA.
7: Yes.
5: In Colorado.
7: And she goes to a different school.
5: In another state. So obviously you don't know her. I don't know what you can't. Well, you can't get that through your head.
6: Oh, good. I'm glad. I hope you two are happy.
5: I'm sure they will be very, very happy. I guess he really likes her a lot. You know, they don't see each other that often.
6: Common.
5: But he likes her a lot.
6: Yeah.
5: So he's not gay. He just supports gays really a lot, like a way, way lot. You know,
7: and you're not allowed to do that as a straight
5: male? No, of course you can. Of course you can.
7: He's a Christian man. He loves all people.
5: Oh, yeah. Yeah, right.
7: He's a Christian man that hates Christianity. What did you not understand?
5: I know. It's perfectly reasonable.
7: I told you, God is non-binary, so he understands. She understands everything.
5: Right. He's great. The Trump administration has been exposing the left-wing lunacy at the Smithsonian. Have you been following that at all? Jeez.
6: A little bit. Some of it.
5: I had no idea it was that bad. I haven't been to the Smithsonian in a long time.
6: I thought they'd already done that, to be honest. I thought that was what some of the original stuff that they talked about at the that they were cleaning up.
5: Yeah.
6: You know, the museums.
5: I thought
6: they were too, but apparently
5: a lot of it still existed.
6: Wow. What I've read is... I'd be shocked to read it if I was taking the tour and I was like, what?
5: Apparently, the current director, Anthea Hartig, regards history as a prime tool of social justice.
6: Yeah.
5: She figures that one of her roles is to connect research and scholarship to activism and advocacy. She seeks to get out the America First mentality when telling the story. So we're supposed to get out of that. Get over the America First thing. We live in America.
6: You're being paid to promote America at the Smithsonian.
5: She wanted to problematize the 250th anniversary of the signing of the Declaration of Independence and wanted to shift attention in the museum away from Anglo-centric focus on the American founding.
6: I hate that.
5: You don't want a bunch of white people to have founded America.
6: Anglo-centric.
5: Even though that's what happened. I mean, I don't know how you get around it, really, but she's trying. It's the report that they just did states that the museum failed to hold any special Independence Day events celebrating the 250th.
6: Wow.
5: They no longer hold patriotic Star-Spangled Banner flag folding ceremonies or any other special programming to celebrate Flag Day. They characterize Christopher Columbus as a murderer, a slaver, a killer, and a thief. Oh, that's lovely.
7: Is that all?
5: It slanders America's founders. It has consistently denigrated and displaced whites, males, Christians, and Americans in educational materials and programming, failing to highlight how Christians and Christian principles have contributed to America's founding and flourishing. It teaches visitors that ukuleles are a product of U.S. imperialism.
6: Oh, boy.
5: Ukuleles?
6: I don't know how you get there with the ukulele. I mean, I have one.
5: Do you?
6: So, yeah.
5: Well, of course you do. Aren't you an imperialist?
7: I have multiple.
5: Do you? Yeah, ukuleles?
7: I like three. They're fun to play.
5: Also, Mickey Mouse represents vestiges of long-standing traditions of blackface.
7: Thank you.
5: Minstrelsy.
6: Oh, my God.
7: About time we talked about this.
5: And the Wild West shows have turned the subjugation of indigenous people into theater. It devoted 20% of the Electric Dr. Franklin exhibit to enslaved people, including baseless speculation about whether his electrical experimentation involved an indentured servant or an enslaved person. Look, Ben Franklin was against slavery. He was an abolitionist. It endeavors to link every exhibit to race and identity, gender and sexuality, environmental change, immigration and migrations, economic inequality, technological change, and or nationalism and globalism. It pushes gender ideology in numerous exhibits, one of which features a trans-identifying woman's chest binder. That's nice. It targets kids with gender propaganda and claims in its glossary that a child may feel that they are a girl some days and a boy on others, or possibly feel that neither term describes them accurately. And they held a recurring meeting for staff members to discuss and read a radical toolkit that identified perfectionism, a sense of urgency, the prioritization of quantity over quality, paternalism, worship of the written world, either or thinking individualism, and objectivity as characteristics of white culture, which show up in our organization. So the Smithsonian, that's what you get when you go there, is all of that garbage.
6: Yeah.
5: Oh my gosh. That is unacceptable. How has this gone on for so long?
6: It's been
5: 10, 12, 15 yes. years.
6: It is woven into the fabric now.
5: Man, that is just unbelievable.
6: I know.
7: That's funny you ask that. Where's this coming from? Well, I got a clip of a montage of DSA members and their thoughts about the U.S. imperialism.
5: Mm.
8: And,
5: okay.
8: You know, we have a unique responsibility to act from the heart of empire, the belly of the beast. The most important thing that we can do is take that empire down from within.
9: Our role, ultimately, is to facilitate our own empire's failure in ways that we can.
6: Uh-huh, yeah.
9: Ultimately, to overthrow our own empire.
10: Imperialism is...
5: Nice.
10: U.S. imperialism is not a thing that can be reformed away. It has to be... overthrown through revolutionary struggle.
9: And to build a mass movement that can use the leverage of workers to hit the kill switch on American imperialism here within the American empire.
6: Anymore? Or are we just,
5: speaking of treason.
6: Yeah, no kidding.
5: You're talking about revolution? Okay.
7: That's where it's coming from. Oh, that's Smithsonian stuff.
5: Yeah.
7: DSA
5: right.
7: people.
5: It's that kind of stuff.
7: Yes.
5: Despicable.
6: It sure is.
5: And then with Trump trying to get rid of it, now he's the bad guy. All right. Jeez.
6: Well, at least he's finally got an airport named after him.
5: Does he?
6: Yeah.
5: Oh, good.
6: The signs went up a couple days ago, but today is the actual official renaming down in South Florida.
5: Is he going to be there for it?
6: I don't know.
5: Oh, okay.
6: Maybe that's why he went to get back. That's the Kennedy Center stuff. Mm-hmm. There should be a sign of the highway sign of I-95. There you go. The new Donald J. Trump International Airport down there in Palm Beach. How triggered are you if you hate Donald Trump? Well, you're probably
5: not
6: landing in Palm Beach, but if you were to land in Palm Beach, we're landing at
5: fun.
6: The Donald J. Trump International Airport.
5: Yeah.
7: And I love how they send the ATC communications overnight. Ground stops, all flights until the following morning because we're going to do a name change.
6: Oh, at the airport, yeah. Stop everything, yeah. The sign's been going up this past week, so people have been already triggered some from the signage.
5: Oh, I'm sure.
6: On the interstates.
5: They'll be going nuts over that. That's great.
6: It is. That's awesome.
5: Speaking of airports, we just had that flight that was lost.
6: Yeah.
5: The other day.
6: Yes.
5: It just disappeared. But now they're finding some wreckage, right?
6: Yes.
5: So Ashton Forbes can stand down. That, I guess.
6: Stand down. We had the footage.
5: This one wasn't transported.
6: The K2 Airways. Nope. We had the footage. All the radar videos. Everybody was posting their radar video of what happened to the plane, where it took off, and the route and trajectory and speed and how many people on board, because it was a cargo plane. So there were five souls on board, and there it goes, and it just disappears. And
5: weird.
6: We thought, Acid Form was, gearing up. He was putting the suit on.
5: Yeah. Ready to head out.
6: He was ready. Yeah, he had everything on except for the helmet. And then they said, no, stand down.
5: There's some wreckage.
6: We're finding the wreckage. Mm. And sadly, you don't need to come, Ashton. Calm down.
5: Mm. Yep, there it is. Okay, geez. That's too bad. That's really sad.
6: Yeah, terrible.
5: If you're a homeowner in America, you got to check this out. The FBI has been warning about a type of real estate fraud on the rise called title theft, and your equity is the target. Here's how it works. 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
11: Gray Unleashed continues.
6: I know we talked about this when it first happened, and it didn't really hit. I mean, it sounded bad, but it didn't really hit as hard as it hit right now. We find out that the U.S. men's national soccer team, while they're out of the World Cup now, and we don't, no one in America cares about the World Cup, so just let's wrap it up. Actually, it's kind of proven that America should probably handle the World Cup every 4 years.
5: Mm-hmm.
6: We should just be the World Cuppers because we have the facilities, we have the transportation, we can do it all.
5: Yes,
6: That actually needs
5: to
6: happen.
5: It's been
6: great. Yeah, it's wonderful.
5: It's gone really well.
6: We're happy to let people come and visit. But you know why we're happy to let people come and visit? Because they're going to leave.
5: Right.
6: Come on, just stay for a while. We got. Anyway, the men's soccer team. They went to the round of 16. They're going to get $16 million for a World Cup payout, which, you know, okay, that seems reasonable with all the ads and
5: if they would have won, it'd be $51 million. So that's what the winning team gets, $51 million.
6: With these U.S. soccer's equal pay collective bargaining agreements, the winnings will be split equal with the U.S. women's national team.
5: I know.
6: I can't take it.
5: I know.
6: No.
5: I know. I know. No. Now, the same thing will happen next year when the women are in the tournament.
6: Sure.
5: Same thing will happen. Sure. They'll have to share with the men.
6: Right. They will.
5: Yeah.
6: I will.
5: But
6: so
5: still.
6: 20% of the money.
5: I think what you earn should be yours.
6: Absolutely.
5: What the women earn should be theirs.
6: Well, 100%.
5: Ta-da! But no, because
6: I mean,
5: they
6: NBA,
5: bitched about
6: it. WNBA thing all over again.
5: Yes.
6: It's the same way. Yeah. You know, once again, the men go do the hard work.
5: Yep. They bring in the money.
12: Yes.
5: I mean, it might make you sad that that's fact, but it's a fact. The men bring in the revenue, especially the NBA. Now, I looked it up last night because when the story first broke, what was that, a year ago or two, when they did the collective bargaining?
6: Right.
5: I remember finding out that the men's team made, I don't know, 10 times what the women's team
6: did. And the women's went to the championship.
5: But it wasn't, yes.
6: Right.
5: The men still made more than the women did.
6: Right.
5: But Gemini says that it's about the same. The revenue is about the same. So I don't know if that changed over time. I don't. Didn't seem right. Maybe it's hallucinating.
12: I was just going to ask you, was Gemini
5: AI does that? So
6: all I know is that when the men's team went to the round of 16, there was 30 million people watching.
5: Yeah, right. Right.
6: The women won the championship. I don't remember watching that.
5: There were nine people watching that time.
7: Nine
5: people.
7: That's still broke record.
5: Which was double the previous record.
7: It's still broke record.
5: So, 30 million to nine.
6: Okay. It seems a difference.
5: Yeah, there's
6: a difference.
5: A difference.
6: There. So, I mean, incredible. They're going to end up, each player is going to get, like, I don't know, 246,000. And some change.
5: That's not great. I mean, it's not bad, but that's not great.
6: The women's money goes into just putting it into a bank account. And when they get a roster, because they don't have a roster yet for their national team.
5: Oh.
6: So when they get a roster,
5: they haven't chosen the female team yet?
6: Then they split it up. Okay. And the interest will then be split up again between the women and the men as well.
5: Okay.
6: So the men get a cut of the interest of those money just sitting there. So, I mean, that's,
5: all right.
6: That's something.
5: If they are about equal as far as revenue, it's not a big issue, right?
6: I don't think they are.
5: If there's a big disparity, though, between who brings in the most revenue, then this equal share thing is nonsense.
6: Right.
5: In the WNBA and the NBA, it's certainly not that way.
6: No, it is not.
5: So, I don't know. Maybe soccer is completely different
6: they
5: now.
6: They try to clean some things. They turn the verbiage up. They try to clean it up a little bit and say that they are. But then they still get subsidized, you know, millions of dollars to stay alive. So, if you're being subsidized, then you're not.
5: You need to go away.
6: Then you're not.
5: You're
6: not doing it on your own.
5: Right. Right. And the NBA has subsidized the WNBA for 30 years.
6: Yeah, it might be less now.
5: It is less now. Supposedly, they made $300 million last year, supposedly.
6: Okay.
5: Or the year before. I don't know. Something like that. Instead of losing 40 or 50 million as they were repeatedly, they made a bunch last year.
6: Bonuses.
5: Yeah, right.
6: I want them all to have plenty of bonuses.
5: That. You definitely want that.
6: Yeah, they're doing great work. Keep up the good work.
5: Because they're wonderful people.
6: Every single one of them.
5: They're just wonderful people. They're fun to follow and to root for, aren't they? Because they're so pleasant, these women. They're very, very pleasant.
6: I mean, you know how they feel about Caitlin, right?
5: Caitlin was
6: voted, I think, number two in the All-Star voting for the fans. Number two in the All-Star voting for the
5: press.
6: Mm-hmm. And I think 11th or 12th with the players.
5: That's unbelievable.
6: Now, come on now.
5: Yeah.
6: Come on now.
7: And Pat, you'll appreciate this because ticket prices to watch the World Cup have dropped 62%.
6: Oh, yeah, I bet.
7: The average price before America was taken out was about $3,000.
5: Yeah.
7: Today, $1,200, $1,000.
5: Yeah.
7: So
5: still a lot, but not what it was, that's for sure.
6: Right.
5: I bet FIFA's bummed that we're up.
6: No kidding.
5: Egypt thinks that FIFA had the fix in for Argentina.
7: Yes, they did. Well, that's what the complaint.
5: That's what they think.
7: That's what they think.
5: I don't know if that's accurate. I don't know enough about soccer.
6: Well, what they did, they
5: know
6: they
5: what's going on there.
6: The last 15 minutes or whatever, Argentina scored three goals.
7: Yes.
5: Yeah, and apparently the calls were bad from the ref.
6: And look, that wouldn't surprise me. I mean,
5: wanted Argentina in because of Messi.
6: And Argentina won it last year.
7: Yeah.
6: And people that will bring eyes to the
7: will be Argentina.
6: I was looking at the last games that are left. Norway's on a run. Fans are loving Norway because they like the Haaland or whatever his name is. Their big striker. He's awesome. The Viking. So they play England. People will watch that game, and that game is Saturday afternoon, the 11th, right? Saturday afternoon, and Argentina game against, they just went away. That's a good thing that I hit that button there so that they all went away, because that's what you want. They play Argentina and Switzerland, play Saturday night. Then we have France.
5: I can't believe Switzerland's still in it. That's amazing.
6: I know. I mean, you have France and Morocco today.
5: Yeah. That might be a good match.
6: It'll be fun. Yeah. Mm-hmm. And Spain and Belgium tomorrow. So those are good games, but they're not We're not getting 30 million here in America for those guys.
5: Oh, no way. You like won't get 30 people watching.
7: Viewership is down to like 8 million.
6: Right.
7: Yeah. Yes.
5: I mean, if it's 8 million, which that's is gonna, pretty
6: which
5: strong.
6: Is, which is great.
5: Yeah.
6: For that's a lot. FIFA.
5: Yeah.
6: For
5: FIFA. Normally.
7: Exactly. That's not,
5: for soccer, that's a lot.
6: That's not equal share females, okay?
5: Right.
6: So you know.
7: But the fun part of the whole Egypt versus Argentina was that some Argentinian fans were throwing beer at the Egyptians.
5: What?
7: Muslims, when they were celebrating.
5: Oh, no.
7: There's some fighting going on.
5: Oh, no. Don't say that.
7: And
5: you hate to see hooligans like that.
6: You hate to see that.
5: The soccer hooligans.
6: And there's a lot of them.
5: Throwing beer. There are.
7: They were celebrating that they won. Sorry that the beer got on you.
6: nobody talks about Mexico making noise all night in front of the hotel where England was staying.
7: Oh, that's fun.
6: It still didn't help them, though.
5: And then Mexico they went out lost. And got beat by England. So that's a darn shame. But all North American countries gone.
6: Yeah, they're all gone.
7: We
6: all
7: don't care.
5: So U.S., Canada, Mexico, all
7: get
5: gone.
7: Out.
6: Beat the fix it. Was in. So all everybody right. needs to leave.
5: Yep.
7: Yes.
6: Sorry, the party's over.
5: All right, we've got overtime coming up. We'll see you back here to finish off the week tomorrow.
12: This is Pat Gray Unleashed.
13: Thoughts are just thoughts. They're never true, unless they're a fact. Facts are true, but thoughts, they're made up.
14: Music is different than the spoken word or painting or anything else. Mm. It's just different. It speaks right directly to the soul.
13: So if you're making up that you're ugly and you're making up that you're beautiful, choose the one that moves you forward, then hinders you.
14: This is the best gym encounter of all time.
13: I know. I was seriously spiritually swole after that.
14: Ready? I've done interviews and met people that are like my biggest heroes in music, Elton John, Billy Joel, B.B. King. And I swore I'm not going to meet people I really, really like anymore because sometimes, like B.B. King.
13: Does it ruin the magic?
14: Yeah. B.B. King hit on my wife.
13: I was like,
14: no, B.B., no. Didn't really pay attention to me. He was just like, come on over here and sit on B.B.'s lap. And we've spent a couple of hours together, and we're wonderful. You're
13: Thanks.
14: Really wonderful.
13: I appreciate it. Likewise.
14: I discovered you 8 months ago.
13: That long ago, really?
14: Yeah, maybe.
13: Yeah.
14: 6 months. Well, I don't know. Whatever.
13: Time goes by fast.
14: Yeah. And I saw you because you were someplace and you were just riffing on the Hammond B3 and you were singing Gotta Have Faith.
13: Oh, yeah.
14: And you didn't sing the whole song. And I saw that and I was like, oh my gosh, who is this person? And I listened to you. And when I got there and started going through music, the first thing I heard, I don't remember what it was, but I thought, oh, she sounds like Adele. Then I listened to the next song and I went, no, she sounds like Billie Eilish. And then I heard the next song and I thought, she's positively Ella Fitzgerald. And I have found that whenever you can't put somebody in a box, that's when you have real unique talent.
13: Mm, well, thanks.
14: Tell me your story. First of all, play Breathe.
13: The whole song.
14: If you want to. I've got the time.
13: Of course. We'll start with a banger.
14: Yeah.
13: First of all, thank you for saying that because, you know, it was interesting when I was putting together the album, I was listening to all of them trying to come up with the order. And I was like, I had written them, pretty much in the within 1 year of it. But when I was producing them, I produced them with about three different producers. And I felt like it all just kind of sounded different. Like one was very much gospel inspired and one was more poppy. One was clearly more jazzy. And but I think I settled more on like, oh, it's okay for it to be diverse. It's more like a bouquet, you know, because you don't want just something. It Me personally, I don't care for a bouquet of just roses. I like lots of wildflowers. So I appreciate it. And I feel like, you know, people, music has kind of changed in that it can be more than one thing, and that's kind of where we landed with Jesus and Jazz, that it's not just one thing. So this is, per your request, Breathe.

0: Where does that come from?
1: It's a conglomeration of a lot of things.
0: I mean, you look like you could be in ABBA. You know what I mean?
1: You know,
0: and
1: what?
0: Then that comes out of you. It's,
1: yeah.
0: It's amazing.
1: Well, thanks. Ironically, I don't breathe at all during that song. I find myself gasping. I'm like, but no.
0: I heard that. I don't think I've ever, I've heard people try to sound like Ella Fitzgerald, but I don't think I've ever heard anybody naturally sound like Ella Fitzgerald. There's parts of that that sound positively. How much of a role did she play in your life?
1: Extremely central to so much of my musicality now, even if I, you know, what I do isn't strictly jazz,
0: right,
1: though it is like almost this closeted part of me that I don't get to do as often as I would like. But I went through a really heavy phase in high school of just listening to Ella Fitzgerald and Frank Sinatra, like every day. And that it was kind of just my, she's my muse. So
0: can I ask you?
1: Yeah.
0: I heard that you are doing a tribute to Ella at the Ella Fitzgerald Theater?
1: Yes.
0: What is that like to be asked?
1: I don't know if I fully digested it. It's like some girls, they wait and they plan and they've got Pinterest boards for their wedding.
0: Right.
1: And that is just like the peak of their existence. But this, when Tom, my manager, told me about it, I was like, Tom, whoa, you're being way too nonchalant about this. This is like the peak of, this is the best thing I'm ever going to be asked to do, because Ella Fitzgerald's everything to me. So, I'm just so excited. And she, like, to give some background of my ear training, and it's Ella Fitzgerald largely, but before that it was Gershwin and Debussy and Chopin and all of these classical, not that I played, but I have four older brothers, and the one that's just older than me, it was probably the one that I was listening to practice the most. And he would get up at 5 a.m. and practice every single... He was just very, very dedicated. And he would practice these passages for these very long and difficult, complicated songs over and over and over again. And it would annoy him so bad, but I knew what came next. So I could sing these like complicated Rhapsody in Blue note for note, obviously not every note because there's a lot of fingers going on, but I would sing them, and he would hate it because I would sing what was coming next, but he just needed to practice slowly. And I realized when I was thinking back on this just the other week, that when he was doing that, we were all at home together, and I was like, Adam, I think that is why I am, like, why I attached myself to jazz and learning scat, because what makes me so excited about the Ella Fitzgerald thing is I'm so obsessed and love her so much that I learned note for note a 7-minute scat solo that she did live in Berlin in 1960 from How High the Moon. Like, I knew it note for note. And sometimes I'm like, how did I do that? And I'm like, oh, it's because I've been doing that since I was little, you know? And so that's like, I'm very, you know, no pressure on myself to do, you know, 7 minutes note for note, but I'm like, oh, that's
0: what you're gonna do.
1: That's my time to shine.
0: Wow.
1: I'm really excited about it, because I'm like, this is, you know, some people work for, I'm only 25, but I'm excited for that one for sure.
0: You sound like you are 50 musically. I really do.
1: Thank you.
0: I mean, it's interesting that you say your brothers played classical, because I don't remember what song I was listening to that day, and it was on your, I heard it on your acoustic album, but I felt that like there was hints of classical, and I thought,
1: for sure,
0: no, she's Nina Simone.
1: Yeah.
0: Because
1: keep on getting more and more.
0: The chords and some of the ways you play the piano, it's just not typical.
1: Oh, well, part of that could be because I quit piano very early on, so I kind of have to fudge the rest of it, but
0: wow.
1: How
0: much classical training do you have?
1: Vocally, 9 weeks, and I'll tell you the story there.
0: Nine weeks.
1: Yeah, there wasn't much to learn there, but I mean, no, not meaning that there wasn't much for me to learn, but there wasn't much that I could learn in those 9 weeks before.
0: Right.
1: So my vocal I know, it's a
0: wait.
1: Big story.
0: Okay, why only 9 weeks?
1: Well, I'll tell you. So, and this kind of goes into me writing music for the first time. So grew up in a very musical family, obviously. My brother, who's the second oldest, taught me how to read chords. And I think once I read chords, I kind of quit on piano. But I did take piano growing up, and I could read music, but I've since, my skills are lacking in that department. So I read chords and I started to find songs that I really loved and learn them and then
0: play by
1: my
0: ear.
1: Own. Yeah, yeah, definitely play by ear and then just relying on chords. But so I was fortunate enough to get a scholarship to Northern Arizona University, their vocal program. And I don't know that I quite comprehended how opera that would be. And so it wasn't like my jam necessarily, but I was like, I was in it and I was excited for it, but it meant that I was singing like 6 hours a day between practices and choirs and ear training classes and diction classes. They all had some element of vocalization and singing and, or just talking or in my extracurriculars. So what ended up happening was 9 weeks into that first semester, I hemorrhaged my right vocal cord.
0: Holy cow.
1: Yes.
0: Wait, and did you
1: feel it?
0: No. Did you know this is what you were to do yet?
1: No.
0: Okay. So no. It wasn't like, oh my gosh, my whole life is over.
1: Well, yes, but it was a perfect segue. So at that time in my life, I felt pretty connected spiritually to like what God wants me to do, I will do. Mm-hmm. And what God's plan for me is I want to chase after that. And so I kind of had this like, if there's a perfect window of opportunity for me to do something that God wants, like I want to follow that. And so I had that kind of in the back of my head. And it was, I mean, you could call it by chance that my vocal coach was like, oh, the ENTs, they need mock patients to learn scoping throats. Will you go be a mock patient? And it just so happened that it was like just a few days prior to that, that I had lost my voice and I didn't realize that that was the hemorrhage. And so I go in and wow. They're like, oh, it looks like you've hemorrhaged your vocal cords, but because we're just students, you should go get another opinion, but stop talking, stop singing. You'll probably need to drop out of college. So my immediate reaction was like, oh my gosh, this is horrible. I thought that God was leading me to
0: music.
1: College. And like, I got this scholarship. I was the first freshman to ever get into the jazz program there. And I felt like I was, you know, crushing it. But then immediately I get this like, this is my window of opportunity to do something better that I don't yet understand. I just got to have faith.
0: Good for you.
1: So that was like, I was like,
0: is that okay. Where that song comes from?
1: So a year later, I'm living in Sweden,

0: serving God in your right.
1: And I was on it. I was doing a church mission at that time because I just kind of changed course. I was like, okay, I won't do college. So I decided to do a church mission. And 9 weeks into that, pandemic starts. And
0: oh my God.
1: I was like, well, I thought that God wanted me to do this. And I get that same like, well, this is the window of opportunity to do something better. I just got to have faith. And for the first time in my life, I'd never written a song, but I went over the piano.
0: Hang on just a second. I need to say this again because I heard this the other day after listening to you and really listening to you over and over again. And then I find out you had never written a song until 5 years ago?
1: Yeah. Isn't that crazy?
0: That's nuts.
1: It is nuts.
0: That's nuts.
1: I kind of still don't believe it. Sometimes.
0: And you like didn't have a desire. You didn't want to, right?
1: No, I don't think that I had anything to write about up until that point. And, you know, when I was in, even now, obviously, like Taylor Swift is huge. And like Taylor Swift was the writer.
0: Yeah.
1: And like, I was just like, I don't really have anything to write about that's going to be. Like there was no, I never dated anyone, so I had no love stories or like breakups to write about. And I wasn't probably that deep or meta that I wasn't writing anything. And I just kind of thought like it was cheesy and it was every girl's pipe dream to just like be a writer with their guitar. Mm-hmm. So I was like, whatever. And, but you know, I grew up listening to the greats like Stevie Wonder and Billy Joel and there's a lot of storytelling in that.
0: Oh,
1: and
0: yeah.
1: my dad's a storyteller. And so I felt like.
0: Your dad did a famous animation movie.
1: Swan Princess.
0: Yeah, Swan Princess.
1: That he did.
0: Yeah.
1: He's got all of the you know, the
0: cells.
1: What they use to work
0: the
1: on the animation. Yeah. In his room. It's just so cool. And he was the voice of Derek in the third one.
0: Wow.
1: Yeah.
0: Wow.
1: So that's always fun. But my dad's a storyteller. And so I feel like I grew up, you know, telling lots of stories through different facets of my life. But
0: you're in Sweden.
1: I'm in Sweden.
0: And now it's COVID.
1: And now it's
0: and
1: COVID.
0: And you're locked in, down.
1: And I'm like, well, what story do I have to tell? And it really just kind of came from I was like, well, we got to have faith. And so I felt like, because at that point I didn't really know if I was going to be a singer. It still felt a little out of reach and maybe unrealistic. And I also just, you know, wanted at my core to be somebody that was there for other people, someone that people could relate to, someone like an angel to other people. Like, how can I help? And I felt like those two things slipped together in writing that first song. And I remember I was like, you know, I've always just kind of had a little like gospel choir in the back of my head, but I was like, gotta have faith. And I walk over the piano, faith in the Lord. And I was like, and I just remember just being filled with so much joy at that point, and it just wrote itself. Oops, sorry.
0: I'll tell you, that is when I saw you playing the Hammond B3.
1: Yeah.
0: That's what I felt.
1: Yeah.
0: I felt
1: it's
0: this
1: pure joy.
0: Pure joy coming out of you. It was amazing.
1: No, for sure.
0: Will you play it?
1: I will. Let's see.
0: This is a song really kind of to you.
1: Oh, for sure.
0: Yeah.
1: This was my anthem that I think carried me through a lot of anything that came my way. I was like, well, we gotta have faith. And that just kind of became my thing. And it's applicable to just about anything, so. I look around and begin to count my. It's not the right lyrics. What is it? First one, I should know it.
0: No, it is.
1: I'm reaching out.
0: Reaching out. Count my blessings.

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4: You've got it nailed, you think?
5: Yeah.
4: What did you think when you finished?
5: So on my mission, I just had Facebook, and it was like my mom and probably some other fan accounts that she had created.
4: Yeah.
5: That like I didn't have anybody following me, and I had to get over this fear that people were going to judge me for being a girl that was singing, because I never wanted to be the type of person that was like, "Hey guys, here's a song that I wrote and I really like it, and I hope you like it too." You know what I'm saying? So I just didn't want to be that person that like was self-centered and thought that I was a great singer and that everyone would benefit from listening to me.
4: Yeah.
5: But then I realized, like, once I started writing about my spiritual journey and like my imperfections in that journey, I realized, oh, it's not about me. It's about the collective, you know, bringing people together and the experiences that we share. And
6: you and I talked before we started recording about we're all so much alike, and we all hide so much because we think we're flawed and nobody else is. We're all flawed, and we're all flawed in many times exactly the same way.
5: I could tell you probably a lot of stories of me embarrassing myself with the few celebrities that I've met, and you will see how flawed I truly show up as. I met John Legend last December. I was opening for him with Adam Blackstone. Straight up, just, I had a runny nose, didn't think it through. My body took over and I wiped my nose right before shaking his hand.
6: Oh my gosh.
5: And everybody, we all just like, it was like time stopped. And I was like, oh, there's snot on my head. And like brought attention to it. It was horrible. It was awkward. Everybody hated it. My dad was like, no, you ruined this. And I was like, well, whatever. And so now at my shows, I'm like, I just got to tell you, I'm not any cooler than you just because I'm up here. I have snot on my hand when I see John Legend. So it's like, I don't know. I just think think being authentic is so much more relatable than what you think people want you to be or what you think people want to be, you know?
6: So I see people start in Christian music, and I wouldn't put your music into Christian. I don't think you have a box. And I think in some ways, Christian music, there's praise and worship music, but you don't fit in that box.
5: Yeah.
6: And I don't know why it has to be called Christian because, you know, I listen to some popular music and it's not, I don't call it pornography.
5: Yeah.
6: You know, just because the lyrics are one way or another. It's
5: Yeah, I think genres really come down to like identifiable community. But so like when my music gets lobbed into the Christian genre, which technically it is, because we talk about spirituality, we talk about, you know, Christ and a lot of themes in Christianity. But I have a lot of listeners and a lot of, you know, people that have discovered my music that either aren't religious at all.
6: You just did a tour in Europe, if I'm not mistaken.
5: Yeah. Yeah.
6: Not and that's not a big, you know.
5: I know. Well, it's interesting because I grew up thinking that Europe was more secular and kind of agnostic atheist, especially Sweden, where my, you know, heritage is from. And,
6: no.
5: And I got there and I was connected to the Christian scene through a friend, I went and did a Christian festival. I was like, oh, there's a lot of Christians here. But so I think you find your people. But it's been really cool that me finding my people, there has not been a single like uniform fan, you know?
6: Yeah,
5: it's just been a lot of different walks of life because, you know, we talked about this a little bit earlier that you can write a song for one purpose or from one piece of inspiration or one moment in your life, but it's up to the listener. It's like art. And I know you collect a lot of art that like they may have intended to convey this message, but you may feel something deeply that is based on your version of reality and what you've experienced up to that point. So that's why I'm like, I think I got over that fear of being that girl that was like, hey guys, here's a song, because I was like, this is something that came from me. Do with it what you will. And what you do with it is going to be beautiful. And we're allowed to be together in that.
6: So there's a, you know, Michael Bublé and I became friends before he was Michael Bublé.
5: Mm-hmm.
6: And I remember going to see him in concert early on. It was the first time he was at Radio City Music Hall. And he walks out on stage, and before he walks out, I'm talking to people, and they're from all over the world.
5: Mm.
6: All over the world.
5: Yeah.
6: And they had traveled all over the world and seen him several times. And I had known his music, but I had never seen him live.
5: Mm-hmm.
6: And you don't have to like standards to like Michael Bublé.
5: Yeah.
6: The key to Michael Bublé is joy.
5: Mm.
6: He is so joyful the whole time. And I think that cuts across all genres.
5: I think especially about like jazz standards, the reason I gravitate towards those is because there is a feeling that is almost intangible from those. And it's like the nostalgia, the joy, and I know that you're saying Michael Bublé radiates that joy and not necessarily the music, I think.
6: Yeah, it's he's so happy.
5: Mm-hmm.
6: To be there.
5: Yeah, yeah, yeah.
6: And to do it.
5: Totally.
6: You know what I mean? He just, it just is like, that is just, he loves it.
5: Yeah.
6: And you can feel that.
5: Yeah.
6: Your music, you still feel that from you, but also the lyrics and everything else.
5: Yeah. Yeah. I think I've received that from several people that, despite maybe, you know, especially some international fans that maybe when I'm singing really fast or enunciate very much, the inspiration coming from those jazz, the nostalgia, the way they paint pictures with those beautiful, you know, poetry and words, I'm like, well, that's what I want to convey in my music. And I feel like I've done a successful job to this point because of the reactions that I've got. Like, I didn't even know this was talking about this, or I didn't even know what this was talking about. And I felt this, and I'm like, my music speaks for itself, you know? And it's like, that's
6: so
5: up to them.
6: When did you hit? When did it explode? When did it explode? Because it exploded with that song, right?
5: Mm-hmm. No, with Breathe, the first one that
6: Breathe
5: I sang.
6: Breathe was the first one.
5: I think because it was so niche. It was, I posted a video 2 Novembers ago. So November of 23. I was like, have you heard of Christian jazz? And It just kind of exploded. I was not expecting it. And I was just posted on Instagram and I thought, oh, this is fun. People might like it. And they did. And then it brought us to, I started getting lots of DMs for the first time. I was like, oh, this is crazy. And one of those people was Adam Blackstone, who is the musical director. He's been involved with, you know, the Super Bowl, Nicki Minaj, Rihanna, Beyonce, Stevie Wonder. He works with everybody. Just an incredible person to know in the industry. But he texted or he DM'd me on Instagram and was like, who are you? Come to New York and sing at Blue Note Jazz Club.
6: Blue Note.
5: Yes. So I didn't know. I live under a rock somewhat because I kind of live in the 1940s and I don't know anything current. So I looked up Adam Blackstone and I was like, oh, he's a big deal. And then because I don't know anything. I looked up Blue Note Jazz Club and I was like, oh, it's a big deal.
6: Oh, you didn't know?
5: No, I don't know anything. Well, that's not true. But like about the industry, I've been very slow to learn like, oh, this is important. You should know this. Cause I'm just flying by the seat of my pants on a lot of stuff, going by the vibes, you know, jazz. But I think maybe because I was a singer, he thought I was based in New York, but he was like, come and sing with me next week or next month in jazz at Blue Note. And I was like, okay. And he was like, you're based in New York. And I was like, yes. I was like, I'll be there. Yeah. Like anywhere that you want me to be.
6: Based.
5: I was like, I'll be there. And we had such a good time. He asked me if there was anything I had written. And I was like, is this how this goes? Like, he was so incredible. So we ended up singing Love Like You and then a Christmas song that he had written on his LP that was for Andre Day. And we just had a great time. I met Queen Latifah there. Wasn't as awkward, no snot involved. But I had a great time. It was, the energy was palpable and we just grooved. And I was like, do you want to, I don't know the rules to a lot of this game. So I was like, do you want to record this? Cause I was like, I don't know. You just ask.
6: Right.
5: Maybe it's not, maybe you shouldn't ask people that are that high up if they can do you that favor. But I was like, do you want to produce this? And he was like, yeah, that would be awesome. My studio's in Philly. And I was like, great. I can live in Philly. I'll be there.
6: I'm located in Philly.
5: So he ended up producing that song and it was just like, I think that was kind of my introduction into kind of his sphere because he really took me under his wing and he's been a really good contact because he's just so kind and he just wants people to succeed. So I feel like, oh yeah, this isn't hard. This isn't scary. It's just about having fun. So, yeah.
6: So what came next?
5: So when I moved back to the States after Sweden, I knew that I wanted to record the music I had been writing. And I thought it's still kind of a big dream.
6: What had you written?
5: I had written just about I've written probably about 26 Christian songs.
6: Okay.
5: And I'll end up releasing 24-ish. I've got two albums worth and I wrote the majority of those minus maybe three or four from March of 2020 until like August of 21 in that year and a half. I just like, that was how I spent my time. And so I came home and like September-ish, I picked one song and that was Hear Him. I did a Kickstarter. People donated. I was able to go to Nashville and record three more songs, met some great people, and then got picked up by a label, then was able to do the rest of...
6: Play Hear Him and tell me a story.
5: The story of Hear Him was truly just that I don't know. I think we talk about, like I grew up, the culture of speaking about the spirit was still small voice.
6: Mm-hmm.
5: And, you know, it was a phrase, hear him, the voice is soft and low. That was kind of like ruminating in my mind. Just, it's not always loud. It's not always obvious. And that was what I felt was there right after I was walking out of the hospital. I felt like it was a small, just like, kind of like, just gotta have faith. You know, it's just kind of like in the back of my head. And I was like, yeah, you're so right. And
6: I think that's why people miss it.
5: Yeah, maybe.
6: They miss it because they think it's just them.
5: It's going to be so obvious.
6: Yeah.
5: But I think, too, a lot of things is like, it's up to you. My beliefs now, as I've just kind of grown and changed and reconstructed, deconstructed, all of the above, I think, too, that the spirit and how you see God and Jesus or something greater is up to you. You choose to open your eyes to answers, to blessings, to goodness. And so that's kind of, you know, it's like you will hear what you're looking for. And if you're only looking for something to be a grand gesture and for God to just rain down fire and these big miracles, it's like, well, you might be missing all these, these small things, yeah, open doors just because the one that you want is closed. So that was kind of the thought behind this one.

0: That was the song I heard, and I thought, she's Adele.
1: Oh, that's such a high compliment. Thank you. You're so gracious with your compliments.
0: No, I don't say what.
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0: I don't even know if this is the right language. Tonality. The way you form your words, the way you use your mouth, it's... Did you just learn that from listening to people? Because it's almost as if, and maybe it comes from scat, maybe.
1: Mm.
0: I've heard you do your, you know, mouth trumpet.
1: Yeah.
0: And you absolutely sound like a trumpet.
1: Oh, thanks.
0: But there are times where the way you form your words in your mouth, it sounds almost like different instruments. And it gives you this unique sound.
1: Yeah, I think I've spent a lot of my high school and listening to jazz, imitating and trying to find, I don't know that I was ever trying to like consciously find what does Eminescence sound like.
0: Yeah, yeah.
1: Because I think I am just a conglomeration of the things that I've grown up on. But I've learned to kind of imitate different sounds. And I truly have this thing that like if a truck goes by and honks its horn, I will subconsciously, like if it's like, brr, I'll be like, brr. Like I just
0: really?
1: I have to like, yeah. Or if like someone will like, I'll hear that and I'll go, I have to like get the right note. I have to like, you know, I have to, it's like a, I don't
0: almost
1: know, an auditory.
0: Well, not that, but.
1: Yeah, but it's just like an, I don't even know. I just find myself, and it gets me into trouble because sometimes if somebody, one time I was in high school history class and my teacher said the word rhinoceros weird and I didn't mean to, but I was like, rhinoceros. And it was dead quiet.
0: Oh,
1: and I was like,
0: gosh.
1: I am so sorry. I was like, I cannot believe I just said that. But it was subconscious. And I think I just spend a lot of my life repeating and trying to figure out, oh, can I do that? You know? And so...
0: Did you listen to the instruments or did you listen to people? Can you do a little mouth trumpet?
1: Yeah. This was something I discovered in third grade. I was like, I'm not even kidding. It was just like me probably just trying to be more annoying. But let's see, with lip gloss, it'll be...

0: It's just a thing. It's a party trick.
1: It's just a party trick.
0: That's yeah, but fabulous. That one's fun for sure to... But yeah, I found myself kind of just repeating, and I feel like I'm conscious of the emotion that it evokes when I hear something. Mm-hmm. Like we were talking about Samara Joy earlier, and just some of the greats in jazz, when they come into a song that's like... You just hear, like, for example, At Last by Etta James. That first, I wanna, like, you hear that, and it's kind of nasally and like, but you know what's coming. And it just evokes this, like, wanna Sunday, kind of love. And it just feels like falling in love. And so for me, I've been like, okay, well, if I'm going to sing a note, then I'm going to, And that's for me reminiscent of Etta and anyone else. Yeah. I think if I were to take my best guess at what I'm doing.
1: You wrote, I think, one of my favorite love songs is
0: Till That Day.
1: Ray Charles.
0: Oh, that.
1: I can't remember the name of it now, but it, you know, I love you in a place where there is no space or time.
0: Mm.
1: And
0: it's stuff like that. It's like, we don't write like that anymore.
1: I know.
0: Honestly.
1: Yeah,
0: no, like, well, no actually, shade to Taylor Swift, but I don't hear that in her songs.
1: But
0: so.
1: You do. You know, the, what is the love song that I wrote it down here? Till That Day. I love that song.
0: That is so kind.
1: Because I love the lyrics in it. It's like, I love you in a place where there's no space and
0: yeah.
1: time.
0: Yeah. I don't even know. Well, I know where I was in that moment where I had written that. I was so hurt. And I think in that moment I would say that I was in love in that, like I had fallen in love with somebody and it was not like reciprocated in the way maybe that my expectations had set up for myself. But, and it was, you know, all I had ever listened to was jazz and I had like fallen in love with this guy and And it got my heart broken. And I was like, well, I'm going to write exactly how that feels. And so it's just like a very nostalgic, like I wanted to paint the picture of all the things that you feel when you're in love.
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0: What's it like to be able to move people emotionally like that?
1: I don't know. I don't know that I consciously have an expectation of the emotion that's to be moved. But, or even if I, like sometimes
0: but
1: when I'm
0: singing.
1: You
0: must feel it. Like, I am so emotional after that.
1: Oh, well,
0: and
1: thanks.
0: You must feel that. It must be a really, could be a very dangerous thing if
1: yeah.
0: you let it go to your ego. But it must be a really cool thing to be able to sing. Music is different than the spoken word or painting
1: yeah.
0: or anything else. It's just different. It speaks right directly to the soul.
1: Yeah, there's a couple of things I would say to that. One, I don't know. This isn't me feigning humility, but I truly don't know that I have any expectation of like affecting people's lives. But in retrospect, when I get to hear, because you like a lot of lie, like I don't do it to, and I know that's not what you're saying, but like I don't do it to go out there and be like, I'm going to go bless lives right now and like go to a concert, you know? But I just like, I do it because it's blessed mine and I want to share that.
0: Yeah.
1: And one of the things that's cool about this position, and you know, I run into people sometimes out and about, and they, you know, they'll stop me and just tell me like really quick, oh, you know, I've loved this or this, or I found this song when this and this happened. It's very, very kind of them to like go deep and share something with me. But a lot of people don't really get to see the effect of what they do and how that ripples out.
0: Mm-hmm.
1: But in moments like that, I'm like, oh my gosh, I can't believe I get to see pretty immediately what that was to somebody. And that, I think, you never know what it's going to be. And so I don't ever want to try, like with my writing music, I've never thought I want to make somebody feel loved. So I'm going to write a song that is like that. It purely is inspiration.
0: That would be AI.
1: Well, yeah, it's just like, it's just not.
0: Yeah.
1: Me, you know, as
0: yeah.
1: I, and some people, this is why, as I've gotten more and more into the industry, people are like, oh, do you want to have writing sessions? Do you want to write with me? And I'm like, no, I don't. Like, I don't know how to do that. I don't
0: yeah.
1: know how to go off of not inspiration. And so.
0: That's why you're different. That's why you're authentic.
1: Possibly.
0: That's
1: yeah.
0: why I think
1: yeah.
0: you're different.
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7: Is about to be unleashed. The Biden administration tried to push electric vehicles down all of our throats when honestly, we don't even have the infrastructure to go fully electric, at least not yet. And I don't think most Americans want that. I know at least two men who are probably pretty happy with drill baby drill because their career runs on oil. Diesel, in fact. Here's one of them jumping a monster truck over an over an airplane. I mean, what a job. You don't do that with an EV. They're here to talk to me today about trucks, Trump, the unbelievable rescue work, what it means to be an entrepreneur, what it means to be an American. These guys are great. From the hit television show Diesel Brothers, Heavy D and Diesel Dave.

0: Glad you guys are here.
1: We're happy to be here.
0: Yeah, it's pretty cool. It's pretty cool to have you here. I want to get into, because all of your rescue stuff lately, I mean, you guys are really burning it up and doing, I don't know, there's a change, I think, that's happening with a lot of people. And I want to get into that. But for anybody who doesn't know you, how would you describe what you do?
1: Man, that is such a hard question. My kids have the same problem at school when their friends ask them what it's because it's an evolution, like you said. Right. It's, you know, we started as the truck guys, and then we've evolved into, essentially, we do what we love, and that kind of encompasses all sorts of different things, with an emphasis on being able to solve problems. That's kind of like our main core kind of ethos, is we like to be able to solve problems. We like to be able to do things that other people can't do. And that started in the world of building custom crazy trucks that were over the top and crazy. And we had our TV show on Discovery Channel. Yeah. And it's evolved into, you know, life-saving missions and recovery missions and, you know, basically going places and doing things that other people can't or won't do.
0: So Diesel Brothers, you're not actually brothers. How did you guys meet?
1: You know, this is the best part about our story. We actually met at a singles ward for young LDS people.
0: Really?
1: Yeah. So in Utah, as you know, LDS culture is huge, and they've got these singles wards all over the place. And you go to a singles ward after your mission or, you know.
0: Wait, weren't you guys supposed to meet a girl? So, yeah, a girl. Not each other.
2: He actually succeeded.
1: Well, I picked him up first in 2008. And in 2009, I met my wife at the same ward. So I got kind of a two for one there. But we met at church, and we kind of came from two different communities nearby, rival high schools, actually. And so we didn't know each other in high school, and our high schools were always fighting against each other. There's always just this rivalry. And so when I first kind of got introduced to his group of friends, he was a little skeptical of who's this Dave guy. I'm the Dave guy. And, you know, we're both Dave.
2: A replacement
1: and,
2: Dave.
1: You know, there was a little bit of like, who is this guy? And then as soon as we met and spent time together, it was like, where have you been my whole life? Like, we're brothers. And that's why they call us brothers.
0: Right. And you, I mean, there's a lot of people who are in the media and do what kind of what you guys do, and they don't last long. Sometimes they just don't last long. To last long, to last as long as you guys have with fame and success, is really unique.
1: It's hard to be sustainable.
0: Yeah. How do you do it?
3: Just put friendship first. You know, don't let the other stuff get in the way. At the end of the day, it's, we were bros before this started. We're going to be bros when it's over. So
1: yeah, that's kind of how the TV show, when we went into it, we were very skeptical. You know, we understand the world of reality TV. We'd seen the good, bad, and ugly. Especially, you know, late 2000s, early 2010s, reality TV was just getting to the point where it wasn't about people's lives anymore. It was about how nasty could you make a situation on TV and get away with it.
0: Right.
1: And so we knew that that was going to potentially be the case, and they would, you know, try to stir up drama. So we had this kind of, at first, unspoken agreement when we started the TV show that we all kind of said, hey, the day this becomes not fun, or the day that this becomes something that kind of tears us apart, we're done. Everybody agree? Good. We're all on the same page. Mm-hmm. That day came, and we all just politely stepped out.
0: How did you know? What was it that you all went, okay, they were done?
1: About 5 years into filming, I'd say year two, I was pretty burnt out because I don't like to be kept in a box. As you can see, our evolution is not standard. Right. And it just felt like we were doing the same thing over and over and over again. So this is where Dave really helps me. He picks up the slack because he's able to go in and put on a real authentic smile in those moments when on TV you have to do the pickups and retakes and retake and retake. And I don't do that very well. I like to be in the moment. So I learned a lot from him that way. So he kind of filled in the gaps on creating the production value of the what the TV show needed. And I was kind of more the spearheading what was next.
0: Yeah.
1: And it just got to the point where they wouldn't let us do anything new. It was just the same old thing, truck after truck after truck after truck. And then COVID hit, and, you know, blessing in disguise for us because that shut down production completely. In Utah, we were still business as usual. Like, nothing really
0: changed. I know. Like Texas, nothing changed.
1: Exactly. Yeah. But we have all these producers from New York and California and all over the place, and for them, it was a big deal.
0: They're freaking out.
1: So that was a good opportunity for us to say, hey, you know what? We're good. Like, this is a good kind of area to kind of part ways, and we wanted to leave on good terms with Discovery. We didn't want to be some big, ugly, you know, nasty blow up reality TV show where we part ways and one guy has his own show and he's talking bad about this guy.
0: Yeah,
1: we all just determined that we like what we do and we like doing it together. So let's just figure out a way to do that together without the requirement of staying in this box that Discovery Channel creates.
0: It's really hard. Once you get to be known as someone, because I'm like you, I'm all over the place. And yet people have to describe you.
1: Yes,
0: they have to be able to. So I'm the political guy.
1: Right.
0: When that's only just a little sliver of who I am.
1: Right.
0: You know what I mean? But man, you get with these giant corporations and they just, no, that's all you are. I don't want any more than that.
1: Right.
0: I just want that.
1: So you know the frustration.
0: Oh, it's bone crushing.
1: Being kept in a box and not being able to exercise that creative, you know, I got a lot of creativity inside of me and so does Dave. Mm-hmm. And to not be able to exercise it, not be able to like put it in front of the world in a way that was meaningful, and instead have to say, how can you build a truck or a vehicle different but the same? Mm-hmm. And it's like, we just can't. Like, mm-hmm. Maybe we could. And to be honest with you, if we would have stuck with it, Discovery Channel probably would have kept our show on the air for another 10 years until it got to the point where nobody was watching like they like to do. They just like to run shows, you know, squeeze every last ounce of juice out of them they can. We didn't want to go that route. And so it was a really cool move when we were able to step away and my whole team, because this is only part of us. You know, there was two other main guys on the show with us, Redbeard and The Muscle. Mm-hmm. And again, we started as just friends and we are still friends. We were all together last weekend and continue to keep this friendship alive. And you don't see that very often.
0: No.
1: That's how you know it's a real friendship.
0: Yeah.
1: Right. It's based off of like core values and principles. Mm-hmm. And again, a lot of the stuff has just kind of been unspoken. We haven't had to have a ton of meetings where it's like, hey, are we still on the same page? Are we still, you know, is this who we are? Is this what we're doing? Are these what our next steps are? It's just, we had true friendships before the show started and we wanted to ride that, you know.
0: That is so rare.
1: Yeah, it's so rare.
0: So I'm convinced fame and fortune, battery acid to the soul.
1: Yeah. Mm-hmm.
0: Just, I mean, that you could not introduce two things that are worse than that.
1: Yeah.
0: To break people up and to break a soul up.
1: It's the most empty, hollow, depressing world for me. You know, going to these premieres and different things and seeing, you've seen it. You go to these political events or whatever it is.
0: Yeah.
1: And the way I like to explain it is nobody's looking down. Nobody's looking backwards at who's potentially below them. They're all looking for who's that next contact that's going to take them to the next level. Mm-hmm. And so for me, all the relationships are very inauthentic. Mm-hmm. They're not real. They're empty. They're hollow. All the contacts that you make are just like, what can you do for me? We're the exact opposite.
0: Yeah.
1: It's what can we do for you and how can we work together?
0: I think that is part of the success because I hate transactional relationships. Yeah. I hate it. I mean, I don't connect with people. You know, we've met before, right. But I'm not, you know, calling you and everything. And so I kind of, I'm on this little island by myself and it bothers me when you meet these transactional people that you know they're only calling because they can something. Help you and or they can they need help and then they expect you to eventually say, well, I hate that.
1: Right.
0: I mean, if somebody's in trouble or somebody needs something, I'm there.
1: Yep.
0: I'm there, but I don't let's just,
1: you can tell those
0: stop
1: people
0: it.
1: A mile away too. I the most, like, just the worst example of it that I ever saw was we went to movie premiere of The Sound of Freedom at Bedminster with Trump. Mm-hmm. And last year we were out there, I think it was 2023. And we went to this country club and, you know, the who's who of everybody was out there. And watching the way that grown people, I'm talking like a mom and dad from the Hamptons, these 50, 60 year old people would wait to see where President Trump, you know, not president at the time, was at, and they would kind of follow him around as this entourage, and he would leave a room and they would all pile in the room almost as if they were in there to like absorb his aura and his musk.
0: That's
1: and
0: weird.
1: They were just like trailing him around. Mm-hmm. And I thought, this is so bizarre. I don't like this. I don't ever want to be this. And it, you know, I had seen a lot going into that, but that was the point where I thought, I don't ever want to be in this world in a way that.
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0: Notice that. We've been in the room with President Trump a couple of different occasions.
1: Right.
0: Would you notice? How am I? What did you do? Did you notice any of that about me or?
8: You? Yeah. No. The thing about you, and this is why I actually was so excited to come to the show, is President Trump has an authentic, like, admiration of you. The way that he talks to you, the way that he treats you, it's like, like you said, he almost has you on an island. He treats you a little bit differently than he treated everybody else because I think he understands that you're legit. And I think people know that you're legit because you're not the one that's following him around, looking for the clout, looking for the acknowledgement, looking for the, hey, Trump's my buddy. Yeah. You're not out there raising that flag and using that to open doors and to have relationships. So there's very few people that I've seen that have that relationship with the president. And you can tell. I mean, he can spot authenticity a mile away, and he treated you as such, which was really cool to watch. Mm-hmm. It shows that you've earned his respect in a big way.
0: I think he's an amazing guy. He's not the guy he was in 2016.
8: Isn't that wild?
0: It's crazy.
8: He's actually, what's the word I'm looking for? Become humbled.
0: Yeah. I think shooting, getting shot in the head might help you.
8: Yeah, but it wouldn't have that same effect on everybody. Some people would potentially even have more of a God complex.
0: Yeah.
8: I'm untouchable. And you would think that Trump, of all people, would probably go that direction.
0: Yeah.
8: And he didn't.
0: No.
8: He was,

0: them.
1: Exactly. Yeah. They know exactly what they want. They spent the last 4 years getting just absolutely destroyed by everything and everyone. And now it's their chance to actually get in and do what they've wanted to do. And they're actually doing it so far.
2: So far, it's amazing.
1: Yeah, incredible.
2: So far, you guys have to be thrilled with EPA crap.
1: Mm-hmm. It's really nice to see the whole thing. I mean, the EPA has been such an interesting story for us, because when the TV show launched, you know, they showed footage of us building trucks and modifying trucks. But the problem is they also showed a bunch of footage of other trucks that we never had anything to do with, just other rednecks out having fun with their trucks in the kind of the B-roll packages of our TV show. And so you would see other trucks doing crazy stuff, and people would just automatically assume that was all us. Well, it wasn't. I would say 10% of that footage was us. So the EPA contacted us after the first season aired pretty quickly and said, hey, what are you guys doing? What's going on here? You know, kind of went through what we were doing. And they realized, like, oh, these guys are not doing what it looks like they're doing. However, there was a group in Utah of private doctors called the UPHE, acronym that kind of sounds like the EPA, sounds like an official, you know, state organization. The UPHE,
2: United Physicians for the Healthy Environment.
1: Yeah, okay. It's the hardest. I have a hard time not just absolutely wanting to gut these people, because what they've done to us has been absolutely atrocious. Here's the thing. They didn't come after us to stop pollution. They came after us because we're a great headline. And every time they would release a press release, it would get picked up all over the country. And it wasn't like we complied with all of their requests like day one. And we were done doing, like, we had already kind of outgrown that phase of our business anyways. Those were like our early YouTube days.
2: Hang on, explain roll coal.
1: So roll coal is essentially something when you take a diesel truck and you basically cut the muffler or the DPF, the filter off the exhaust, and the truck blows smoke. Diesel trucks blow smoke.
2: Right.
1: Up until 2007, trucks didn't have these big DPF filters on them. In 2007, everything changed. EPA came out with rules where basically all diesel engines had to have these massive filters on them, and, you know, it filters the exhaust, which in theory is a good idea. We want clean air. I actually never been I've never been a fan of a truck blowing a lot of smoke.
2: Yeah.
1: It's kind of embarrassing for me. I don't like it. So, but we did use that in the early days where trucks would blow smoke for maybe, it's actually how we got our TV show, to be honest with you. We did a prank on YouTube where we took a truck that blew a bunch of smoke, hooked a hose to the exhaust pipe, and ran it into a bathroom where a friend was at a building kind of a few doors down from ours. Gave the truck gas, and
2: Stupid. It sounds like a very stupid idea.
1: But it was funny, and it was like this prank, and it was a funny moment. It was on private property, whatever. Anyways, the video went viral. Jay Leno saw it, and he thought it was the funniest thing in the world. So he had us down on his TV show and on a segment called Prank You Very Much. And he just thought it was the greatest thing in the world. So Dave went on the show, and we showed the clip, and it was great. Discovery saw that, and they said, these guys are great personalities. Let's pick them up. So that one little moment kind of turned into, obviously, the TV show. But rolling coal is something that uneducated truck owners like to do. It's the equivalent of taking your classic car back in the day and revving the engine really loud and doing burnouts type of stuff. Diesel trucks have this unique feature where they blow smoke, and people kind of put that crown on us, like we're the kings of rolling coal, even though that was like maybe a 1 year to 18 month little stint when we first got into the business. We were trying to figure out what to do with this. All of a sudden, all the trucks that we were building, we were a truck dealership. That's where we were just custom trucks, buying, selling, building. And then we became a media company. So what do you do when you're a media company and your media is all trucks? Well, you do the craziest thing you can with the trucks.
2: Right.
1: And so rolling coal was a small part of that. We stopped that before the show ever aired, before the lawsuit ever came. But then the lawsuit came knocking, and they just took that and ran with it like you wouldn't believe. And we're still dealing with it. It's insane. But the
2: How
1: EPA,
2: are you still dealing with it?
1: So here's the crazy part about it. UPHE loves their press releases that they get against us, right? Every time they file a new motion or whatever, they put a press release out. We found out about our lawsuit from a press release that they put out. It was the most ass-backwards thing I've ever seen in my entire life. So they love the recognition and the press that they get from suing the Diesel Brothers. We begin, you know, the lawsuit with them in 2016, immediately tried to start settling, figuring out, hey, how do we, you know, we're done. We're not going to touch trucks. We're not going to modify them. We're not going to tamper them. And they were out for blood at that point. And so they continued to file motion after motion after motion. And we finally ended up, we had a judge in Salt Lake City. He's more of a liberal leaning judge. Don't think he liked us very much. And he pretty much just ruled in their favor on everything.

0: didn't really give us a chance to defend ourselves very well. And again, we were still trying to film the TV show. We were literally tiger by the tail, full speed ahead, while trying to defend ourselves in this
1: horrible
0: lawsuit. So long story short, we get a ruling against us in like 2019. Basically, a judgment says, hey, we're guilty for all these things. It could have been, if you followed the statutory requirement, it would have been like $300 million in fines, was obviously absurd.
1: Yeah.
0: But the fines we got hit with were still pretty excessive. But the problem with that was we had been, the judgment included a bunch of stuff that we never did. So we filed an appeal. The appeal went through and we won 95% of the appeal, which meant to say that out of the 350, 400 violations that they accused us of, only 20 of them took place in the state of Utah, where this UPHE has the right to, you know, to take private action. So 95% of the claims were tossed out. And the claims were buying a truck at the auction and selling it to somebody without even touching it. But if the truck didn't have a, you know, the proper emission system on it, we were found guilty just because we purchased it.
1: Oh my gosh.
0: Well, this is what every dealership in the country does. They buy vehicles and they turn around and sell them, whether the emissions work or don't work, it doesn't matter. So every dealership in the country was doing this. We were just kind of the poster child for take advantage of these guys. So the crazy part was, on the appeal, the judge didn't really do anything for us. He didn't like the fact that we appealed it, and he barely adjusted our judgment, like, at all. And so we've been fighting with them continuously for the last almost 10 years now, trying to get them to become more reasonable on what they're after, what they're going after. We haven't touched a deleted truck in 8-9 years. We haven't touched a performance part in 8 or 9 years. Like, we are so done with that world. But there's a group of doctors, they love the press, and they're going to continue to ride it out as long as possible. We've been trying to settle this thing for so long. And here's the worst part. We've offered, as part of settlement agreements, to basically create a fund for the state of Utah where anybody who has a vehicle that won't pass emissions, single mom, car check engine light comes on, she can't pass emissions, she can't get her car registration renewed. We offered to create a fund that would fix anybody's vehicle. Any problems with smog or emissions equipment, it would fix it. They said no to that, and instead they just demanded that $800,000 be sent to the treasury. That money left Utah, right? Not staying in Utah to help anybody or do anything for the healthy environment that they're trying to fix. And no amount of the judgment, nothing ever went to Utah. Nothing ever went to fix the environment that they were claiming they were defending. It all just was going to go to the treasury and then a ridiculous amount of attorney's fees. It's the most bizarre thing I've ever seen.
1: It is. I mean, we are living in a time, and it is an amazing time to live, both positive and negative.
0: Right.
1: The garbage that goes on now is just ridiculous. And one of the things I like about you guys is when we were pulling out of Afghanistan, I just felt this was an embarrassment and all these people were trapped. And so I thought, well, if they're not going to do anything, we'll do it. And I'm standing, you know, over in the Middle East, and we're flying planes out. We rescued, I don't even know, like 20,000 people out of Afghanistan. And I thought, I'm an alcoholic DJ.
0: Right. Why am I doing this?
1: But it is one of the coolest things to be able to have a position, have some money, have some, you know, listeners, viewers for you guys, and you just go do it.
0: Yeah.
1: Mm-hmm. I mean, it's really taking back the essence, I think, of who Americans have always been.
0: I agree.
1: We just do it.
0: Yeah.
1: Right?
0: That's honestly that's the way we approach everything.
1: Yeah.
0: We have become the last call that people make when nobody else can solve the problem. This started, I would say that our humanitarian efforts, they've been ongoing, you know, forever, ever since we've started business together in 2011. But they really
1: was
0: ramped
1: that a
0: up.
1: Pact or just something that you both are?
0: It's just something we both are. We grew up LDS.
1: Yeah.
0: When you're LDS, you go mow the neighbor's lawn, you go to service projects. Yeah. That's just what you do.
2: In
0: Utah, you're very focused on making sure that your neighbor's taken care of. And so it just, our capabilities kept on growing.
1: Yeah.
0: So 2017, Hurricane Harvey hits Texas, and we saw the chaos and everything on the news. Dave and I were in New York for a press tour for our TV show at the time. I put up a video when we were in New York and said, hey, we see that, you know, things are really bad in Texas. We're coming. We don't care what we're going to do or how we're going to get there or what's going to happen. But if you want to help support this mission, come to our shop, drop off whatever supplies you want. And in a couple of days, we're going to be on the road to Texas. And I'll take my helicopter down and we'll perform rescue missions. So we get back from New York. Our shop, there's a line of vehicles sitting outside, pulling in, dropping off cases and cases. Next thing you know, we've got 8 semi-loads worth of stuff, high water rescue vehicles to water supplies, everything like that. So we send the guys down the road in the trucks. We jump in my helicopter. We fly down there. Keep in mind, at this time, I'm still a student pilot.
1: A student pilot with a Black Hawk.
0: At the time, I didn't have the Black Hawk. Okay. I had a pretty advanced helicopter. It was a twin engine. Have you ever seen the Red Bull helicopter that does flips and stuff? Mm-hmm. It's a BO-105. But I didn't. I had been flying for about 2 years. I just hadn't taken my test yet. So I took another pilot with me just to be safe and kosher and make sure we were good. We fly down there. Next thing you know, I'm doing air evac missions of dead people.
1: It's crazy.
0: Old man, pick him up on the side of the road. Nobody could get in there. Nobody could help him. We threw him in the back of my helicopter. We thought he was dead. He comes to life on the way back to the to the hospital. We land on the pad. They get him out, and he's alive. And probably saved the dude's life. And meanwhile, all my guys were back at a church. We use an LDS church as basically a hub for all of our equipment and everything. And we had probably the best 5 days of our lives, sleeping on church pews and just running nonstop, rescuing people, delivering food, and just performing like essential life-saving missions. And that was the moment where we were like, we want to double down on this. Like anything, anytime something happens, we want to get involved. And so
2: the moment was when you parked next to the sheriff's helicopter and you said, this is it. This is when I go to jail. And he came over and just ripped off his sheriff patch and stuck it on your arm. It was pretty cool.
0: We landed at Beaumont, Texas. And the only aircraft that were allowed in there were Blackhawks, Chinooks, all the military guys, and all the Texas Department of Public Safety. And then there's these guys in a fiery red custom painted helicopter. And we're just kind of just a bunch of young guys hanging around, and we see this guy storming over to us, and I'm like, oh no, no. Actually, one cop came up to us and said, hey, you have to stay here. My boss wants to talk to you. Yeah. And he was the head of the Texas Department of Public Safety, the head honcho.
2: Just about fired up and took off right there.
0: I really did. We were like, should we go? We should probably go. I'm like, no, let's just hang tight. And he storms over, pulls his patch off and says, this is for you. Thank you. And that's when we were like, whoa, there could be a collaboration here between us and authorities. Because at this time, remember, we're the guys that were in the news for being the roll coal idiots and you know destroying the environment. So on one hand, people were terrified to touch us. On the other hand, they saw like, wow, these guys are not afraid of anything. They'll go into literally, whether they're stupid or really brave, they'll go into situations other people won't do, and they'll try to solve problems. Right. And so that evolution of us working with federal, state, local agencies to provide these life-saving missions has evolved into like what we just got home from doing yesterday in Nevada.
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0: January 2nd, a guy named Michael Martin leaves Las Vegas in his little plane. His wife and he and his wife had like a little dispute the night before. Nothing crazy. They believe he left to maybe go blow off some steam. Well, he didn't tell the family where he was going. Didn't tell them that he was going even for a flight. They didn't know until the 4th or 5th of January when they found the plane missing. From then, they started tracking the flight and the transponder and his iPad and his watch and everything. And his last known location was around Mount Jefferson, which is basically central Nevada, just a little bit north of Tonopah. Very rugged, very desolate terrain. The mountain, about 12,000 foot elevation, big, crazy mountain. And so they thought, well, he's got to be around here. So they...
9: Snow, I imagine.
0: Lots of blowing snow, crazy weather. So this became like a national phenomenon. Every news outlet in the country picked it up. And anytime somebody goes missing or something happens, our phone starts ringing, our email inbox just gets full. Hey, you got to help. You got to get involved. Well, we were off-grid filming some other, you know, winter content series for the last couple of weeks, so we didn't have the ability to jump into the search. Around January 18th, a fish and game warden that was determined, awesome kid. He was bound and determined to figure out what happened to this plane. Mm-hmm. He hikes 4 hours into the most treacherous backcountry you can see and doesn't make it all the way to the top, but he's able to get to the base of a cliff and with binoculars, glasses the whole hillside, and he finds the plane crash. So at that point, there's no way he could have gotten to the wreck site. It was another 3,000 foot mm-hmm. elevation through 4 feet of drifted snow. It was impossible to access. So... goes back, calls the authorities. Every state agency that had a helicopter or an aircraft got in the air. They started searching, and it got to the point where they just said, we cannot access this crash site. It's not safe. We don't know what to do. Meanwhile, the family thinks that there's a chance that dad, husband, maybe still is alive. The footage or the pictures they got of the wreckage were pretty rough, so it didn't look survivable. So there's a lot of drama between local law enforcement, state authorities, the family, because the family's like, hey, go rescue our dad. Mm-hmm. And the state's saying, we can't. We don't have the capabilities. We don't have the aircraft. We don't have the manpower. Nobody is willing or capable to do this job mm-hmm. because our resources are limited. They called the National Guard. National Guard said, nope, we can't do it. Can't touch it. It's out of our wheelhouse. The terrain is just too nasty. So finally, that's when, you know, our emails, we probably received 1,000 emails at that point. So we got home from filming. I called the family and said, hey, understand what you're up against. Will you accept our help? We'd like to, you know, go get your dad. And, you know, just broke down in tears, said your answer to our prayers. You know, nobody could help us. Nobody was going to be able to solve this problem for us.
1: Had you seen the terrain? You knew what you were flying into?
0: A little bit. So after that, I asked for the contact information for whoever was in charge of the case. Chief Scott Lewis of Nye County Emergency Management out in Nevada. Called him up, said who I was, what I wanted to do. And he's like, don't call me again. Like, this is way out of your, you know, range. We don't need your help. We've got all the resources. Everything's covered. And I thought, there's a chance this guy doesn't quite understand who we are and what we do. And he said, look, if anything changes, I'll give you a call back. But as of right now, stand down. Okay, fine. Waited about 12 hours. Next morning, my phone starts blowing up. Chief Scott Lewis, hey, things have changed. They did a little bit of research on who we are, saw some of the other recoveries, very similar aircraft recoveries that we've done. He said, if you guys want it, come and get it. At that time, he sent me pictures of the wreckage. The problem that I have is I've got an extreme amount of confidence in myself and my crew. Mm-hmm. Sometimes
1: too much,
0: but it's been a good thing thus far. Mm-hmm. Regardless of what the terrain was, I didn't care what people were saying. I knew that we could figure out a way to do it, whether it was via air or whether we had horses up there tugging that airplane off the mountain. Didn't matter. We were going to do it. Get the pictures, look at it, thought, it's pretty rough. It's rugged. It's hard. We'll do it. So we get our crew together, which we have one of the most incredible crews in the entire world. I honestly feel like if I told my guys that I wanted to build a rocket ship to the moon, they could figure it out.
1: It's amazing.
0: A lot of confidence in my guys. Very, very grateful to have them. So we put together this mission, flew out there. I do have a Black Hawk now. I purchased a Black Hawk in 2021.
1: I'd like to talk to you about that in a minute.
0: It's one of the most incredible aircraft in the entire world.
1: Yeah, I bet it is.
0: Now, we understand why the military loves them so much, because we've had an opportunity to really use that thing. All of my flying experience is in high mountains, rugged terrain. It's the type of flying that not a lot of pilots get. And I get to fly with a lot of experienced pilots too, a lot of special forces guys. So I've kind of been trained by some really great pilots, and I've gotten to the point where I'm a very capable pilot. So I was pilot in command of the mission, jumped in the Black Hawk, had my second in command, Ryan, who was a Chinook pilot in the Army, but he's actually not rated in the Black Hawk yet. I'm the only one that's actually licensed by the FAA to fly it. The Black Hawk that we own is kind of a thorn in the side to the FAA because they don't know what to do with us. Mm-hmm. We're like the only privately owned Black Hawk who's out there using it for fun and for videos, but also for life-saving missions. So it's like this falls in this weird category of who are these guys and how do we know they're not going to kill themselves? Right. So we're starting to build more and more confidence.
1: Really, you're an American. That's your responsibility.
0: 100%.
1: Yeah.
0: It is. And that they're finally, my relationship with the FAA started off very tumultuous. It's improved every single day since Hurricane Harvey, essentially. So we head out to Nevada with our group. And the only way to access the crash site was basically to rappel in to, because it's on the side of this cliff. We have some footage we can show you here. Yeah. You can put it in the podcast if you want. But it shows kind of just how gnarly this terrain was. The plane essentially just pile-drived into the side of a cliff and just tumbled down the cliff in parts and pieces. Pilot's body is somewhere in that mess. And so to be able to access the crash site, we thought based off the pictures and the terrain maps and everything we saw that we would have to rappel in. We got into the crash site, had our rappelling crew ready to go, essentially just jumping out the door of the Black Hawk, right? Yeah. And just rappelling down a rope to access the site.
1: I've been in helicopters with people that do that, and I think, you're out of your mind. What are you doing?
0: Now try it at 11,300 feet with wind swirling all over the place and pure whiteout because rotor wash from the blades.
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0: Luckily, when we got to the crash site, we realized that we could land right above the crash and drop our ground crew and have them hike down. Anytime you can minimize your risk, right, you're going to do it. So there was no sense in taking the risk of holding a hover while I sat there for 10 minutes and let guys pile out of the helicopter, plus all of our rescue equipment, which was probably 500 pounds worth of tools and rigging and all kinds of stuff. So we put the crew on the ground. They hiked down to the crash site. We took all of our equipment and hooked it to the belly of the Black Hawk. I picked up, hovered over the cliff, dropped the gear right by them, which I was super proud of. Hanging a line from the bottom of a Black Hawk or any helicopter and putting it in a precise spot is very difficult. Especially like on a flat field at sea level is hard.
2: He got it within 20 yards of us.
0: I got it pretty close. Yeah, I was pretty proud of that. Dropped the load. Ground crew got to work. First priority was the body. We had to make sure that we got the body. And when a plane hits a mountain that hard, bodies don't fare well. Fortunately, the freezing temperatures had preserved whatever remains. So with the body bag, we gathered the body parts, set them aside, and then the guy started to rig up the aircraft and basically tie everything together with different hooks and lines and everything so that it was one big bundle of a package. And then once we got the call, they said, come in and grab it. So we came in, we hooked the body bag, the highest point on the hook where it was essentially separate from the wreckage and safe. And then the wreckage all below that. And I held the hover there above that cliff for 3 or 4 minutes while they hooked up the hook. And then once they gave us the green light, we picked up and you could see just parts and pieces of this aircraft being pulled off this mountain until they finally just kind of came together in one lump mass. And then we flew down 10 miles west of there to a little airstrip called Hadley, where all the emergency management was sitting there waiting, law enforcement, coroner, everybody. And when we flew in with that load, you would have thought that, I mean, to them, it looked like the second coming. It was the most unexpected thing because at first, again, a lot of these guys don't know who we are or didn't know our capabilities or thought that we maybe bit off more than we could chew. And so when we pull in with this aircraft wreckage that not even the National Guard would touch, it was such a gratifying moment for all of us because, you know, the chief who originally told me like stand down came up and gave me a full hug, like a very emotional hug. And it was just a cool moment because we actually had the family there at a separate site, you know, half a mile away, because we didn't want them to be there exposed to any of the sensitive stuff. And for us, seeing the family's reaction and seeing how we brought closure to something that, I mean, when something bad happens, you always think that law enforcement can handle it. You always think that somebody somewhere is going to be able to solve this problem for you, especially when it comes to the loss of a loved one. So when you get told no, and you get told we're out of options, we cannot do this, it's a very desperate feeling. And the family was feeling that very, like, desperation. And so being able to take the family from not knowing the status of Michael, the pilot, thinking maybe he was alive, maybe he wasn't, to finally getting answers all the way down to finding his watch and his wallet and all the stuff that had scattered all over the mountainside. And you go from 8 o'clock that morning, having no answers and the family just distraught, to 2 o'clock that afternoon, closure. It's all there. Yeah. Everything's settled and everything. I mean, it's still a tragic situation, but not knowing is significantly more tragic than being able to see what happened, understand it, and start to process the fact that, you know, he's not on that mountain anymore. And that's not the first time we've actually had to, almost the exact same situation that happened to us a few different times, where a pilot will crash into a remote site. Nobody can get to it. Either the family doesn't have the funds to contract a private company, or the state won't allow a private company to come in. And the email I got from the state emergency manager yesterday was probably the best part about all this, because he was the most skeptical, the most reluctant, because you got a bunch of YouTubers with a Black Hawk helicopter saying, we're going to come and do what you guys can't. That's a tough pill to swallow for some of these guys. And so he was very skeptical, very, very reluctant. The email basically said, hey, like, obviously, hats off to you guys. But even more so, he said, would you be willing to come train all the Nevada search and rescue pilots on what you did and how you did it and what your techniques and procedures were? Man, it's just a good feeling. It's not about, for us, the acknowledgement of, yo, you did a good job. That's a bonus. Feels great. But for us, it's being able to take the family from the worst day of their life to
1: doing good.
0: Yeah, you're doing good. And that's honestly what fuels all of our missions. And we just keep on taking on bigger and crazier stuff. And now, like I said, it's gotten to the point where we do stuff that nobody else can do.
1: I think that is the difference, though. And we were losing this. And we still might. I mean, you know, we've got 2 weeks under our belt. But that's who Americans are. They were just the people who, I mean, just crossing the ocean was insane.
0: Right.
1: You know what I mean? Crossing, I have to tell you, I think if I were a pioneer, I would have stopped, I think, at the Missouri River. Yeah. I would have been like, okay.
2: That's far enough.
1: Yeah, it's far enough. You know, I definitely would have stopped in Denver.
0: For sure.
1: And then if I would have gone on, I would have killed the scout about halfway over those mountains. You know, you get over and then you're like, what?
2: Yeah. This is where we're going?
1: This is where we're going? It's the desert. Are you nuts?
0: Where are you originally from? Washington, right?
1: Washington State, yeah.
0: And then where'd you go from there?
1: Washington, D.C.
0: Straight from Washington State to D.C.?
1: Washington State to Salt Lake City for about 6 months to Washington, D.C.
0: And was that whole time you were in radio?
1: Yeah.
0: You started at 13?
1: Yeah.
0: How do you start on radio when you're 13?
1: You go to a really bad station.
0: But the radio career took you from, were you on like KSL News Radio in Salt Lake?
1: No, I was on K96.
0: Really?
1: Yeah, yeah. A little station. And I was on a big station in Seattle. Went and did nights in Salt Lake for about 6 months. And then the company transferred me to Washington, D.C., which was, I mean, I'd never.
0: It was a big step.
1: It was a huge step, living out by my own, but from a family that didn't have anything. I mean, I couldn't afford to call my parents. My dad couldn't afford to call me.
0: How old were you when you went out?
1: 18.
0: So at 18.
2: You're in D.C.
0: You were in D.C.
1: Yeah.
0: Doing talk radio?
1: No, music radio.
0: Music radio. Yeah. As a DJ?
1: Yeah.
0: Yeah. So you got your start as a DJ.
1: Yeah, and then, you know. This isn't about me. This is about you.
0: I'm curious about this, though, because it's been Utah loves you, as you know.
1: Yeah.
0: You came and did Tucker's show in Utah, and that was actually a really cool moment, seeing like you've got Utah by from the 90-year-olds all the way down to like the younger demographics.
1: It's crazy.
0: And I've been trying to wrap my head around, like, how does a talk radio guy evolve in this environment? Like, you've learned how to take your DJ.
1: Yeah.
0: Then talk radio career and evolve it into the podcasts and all the actual like digital environment. Mm-hmm. It's fascinating, Glenn.
1: Well, it's you're the same way. You guys are the same way. It's just you have to be a risk taker.
0: Yeah.
1: You know the odds of, you know, win or lose before you put the money on the table. But roll the dice, man.
0: Sometimes you just got to go like this when you see the odds and you don't like them.
1: Yeah, that's what you just do. Go, you know what? I just feel it, everything in me. This is what we got to do.
0: Yeah.
1: And you just do it.
0: Yeah.
1: And it's sometimes, it's scary, you know.
0: Yeah.
1: You walked away from discovery.
0: Right.
1: There are times when you are walking away from things that people would give their right arm for.
0: Right. Mm-hmm.
1: And you're like, it's not right.
0: It's true.
1: You know, one of the things I love about you guys is you're entrepreneurs.
0: Yeah.
1: You're just entrepreneurs. And you'll figure it out. Good entrepreneurs just figure it out.
0: Figure it out.
1: You know? And failure. What was your biggest failure?
0: Man, we've had a handful. A very obvious one is such a sore subject for me. 2016, we're rocking and rolling in the truck world. TV shows killing it. We got this huge media empire on social media of all these trucks. And I thought, I'm tired of buying tires. I hate buying tires. It's something we buy a lot of. It's expensive. I hate buying other people's tires. I want to make my own tire. So we set out on this ambitious journey to make
2: Patriot Tire.
0: Specialty tires for diesel pickups that lasted longer than, you know, what we were buying. It was kind of like a need that we had, right? Mm-hmm. We want to fix this problem that we have, and we want to obviously make some money while we're doing it. So we built this tire brand, and the whole goal was to always have this American-made tire company. Well, you can't just start making tires in America day one.
1: Nope.
0: It's really hard.
1: Nope.
0: So
1: I tried clothing.
0: Oh, yeah. You know exactly how it goes.
1: Yeah.
0: It is really, really difficult to make anything in America, especially something that has such a strong industry overseas.
1: Yeah. Mm-hmm.
0: So I literally just started calling companies. Hey, will you make tires for us? Finally, Federal Tire in Taiwan responded and said, yeah, we'll do it. And I thought, this is awesome. They're not Chinese. This is the best thing in the world. It's one step like above starting in China, which is where most people have to start. Had a killer relationship with these guys. They were so awesome. They were so good to us. And our brand was Patriot Tires. Well, keep in mind, we're young entrepreneurs that are trying to juggle a TV show, a lawsuit,
1: all
0: of our kids being born at the same time. We've got like newborn children all over the place. It was chaos, but it took off. We were able to kind of show the evolution of Patriot Tires on the Discovery Show, Diesel Brothers. We even had the chairman of the Federal Tire, this old Chinese guy. Actually, there was a bunch of old Chinese guys that didn't speak much English, but they were so stoked to come be on the show. And they came and jumped in one of our monster trucks with us. And there's an episode of them screaming in the backseat of the truck as we're driving through the rocks and the mud, having the best time ever. And that launched our tire company, and it just took off to the moon. Mm-hmm. It was absolutely crushing it. Like, we were so pumped, selling tires like crazy, couldn't keep them on the shelf. We were trying a different tire model where we tried to start by not going to distribution. We wanted to go direct to consumers because we figured, hey, if somebody wants a set of tires, they'll buy from us and we'll just ship it to their house on a pallet and they can take them to the tire store.
1: Right.
0: That's how we ordered tires. And it was working and we were killing it and we were having the best time. And about, it was probably like a month before or after we got served the lawsuit for the clean air stuff, we received a cease and desist from some company in Singapore that owned the trademark for Patriot Tires. Well, we thought we had done some research, but I didn't. I just told somebody, like, hey, will you look this up, make sure this name's available?
1: Right.
0: I was running a gun and trying to get this tire deal going. We thought we had the trademark. We didn't. This company, Omni Tire, had it, and they basically said, not so fast, stop what you're doing, and because they saw us on TV, right, on Discovery Channel, and they said, we own that trademark, you're done. And so we said, well, there got to be something we can do, work it out, you know, let's do a partnership. We tried to form a partnership with them. It didn't work. Essentially, they just took Patriot Tires from us, and it's still a very successful tire brand, and we got left with
2: nothing.
0: It was
2: a great
0: memory. It would have been probably today. It probably would have been a $100 million business. And we tried to get it again. Once we learned our lesson the hard way, we tried to launch it again. We, in fact, were able to make tires in the U.S. Cooper Tire saw our success with Patriot Tires and said, we'll make your tires. So we started a new company. But the problem was, I didn't love the brand from day one. It wasn't Patriot Tires. It wasn't my tire company. It was something different. We had to come up with a different name.
1: I know.
0: The passion just basically fizzled out, and that company didn't last a year.
1: That is the secret. Anybody who's doing podcast, YouTube, whatever, that is the secret. So many people perform. And if it's not genuine, if you're not passionate about it, at least with me and I think with you guys too,
0: we're not going to fake it.
1: It's not going to work. I mean, we've had really good ideas that I'm like, okay, well, let's try that. Never works.
0: Right.
1: But if it's something, even if it's a bad idea, but it's something that I'm passionate about, it works.
0: Yep.
1: I mean, people are just, they like you because you're you.
0: Mm-hmm. My, you know, our whole business group ecosystem, employees, everybody knows that if I'm not super passionate about it, but Dave's not super passionate about it, nobody should even put too much effort into it.
1: No.
0: And, you know, that's proved itself over and over and over again throughout what we do. But on the flip side of that, if they seem excited about something, they've learned to double down.
2: Because it's
0: whatever
2: work.
0: It is, because it's going to work. Because if I'm excited, everybody gets excited. Mm-hmm. I'm the guy that's really good at going out and like saying, hey, here's a fruit tree. It's got a lot of really good fruit on it. Pick the first piece, show everybody, taste it. Here's, it's really good. But then I'm like, where's the next tree?
1: Yeah,
0: I want to go find that next tree, right? Too. But I got to leave people there to harvest this one and run it and manage it. So it's, but dude, when you're young, you don't know how to learn that about yourself. Nobody's going to teach you that, especially when you come from a background like us. Neither one of us came from real business savvy families. Neither one of us came from money. My dad died when I was 21 and I was left with my mom to figure out how to take care of, right? Like I no inheritance, no nothing. In fact, I got my first business funding. This is such a funny story. Back in 2008, 2009, I was trying to get started. Well, you remember 2008, 2009, nobody was giving loans.
1: Nope.
0: Let alone like small business loans to people with no history.
1: Nothing.
0: So I found this group called Wonder Financial.
2: He likes it already.
1: It's already going to be a good story.
0: We'll get you business funding. And I said, all right, well, let's figure it out. So, okay, you got to go to all these different banks on the same day and apply for a car loan. And then we'll get you approved for your car loans. And then what you do is you'll go to the auction or go to a dealership and you'll talk them way down on a car, but you'll be able to borrow the full amount because, you know, books out of that. And then the excess, you'll be able to just keep and use as business funding. And so we did. I went out and got like 8 car loans and my credit was like 750, and then all of a sudden all those things hit on the same day, but luckily the loans had already closed and it went down to like 400.
1: Yeah,
0: but somehow I ended up with like $19,000 in equity that I had way over borrowed on all these cars, and that's what I took and used and started the business. But then I had a bunch of cars that I had to figure out what to do with, so I was like, you know what, I'll lease them out. I'll just lease these cars to other people and they'll make my payments for me and they'll basically pay for all my business, you know, capital.
1: Yeah.
0: Have you ever tried to lease or rent cars to people that have to lease or rent a car from a private party?
1: Right. Yeah.
0: It usually means they've come from a rough background.
1: Yeah.
0: We were repoing cars. We were chasing people down. We were putting trackers on things. It was an absolute nightmare. But without it, I wouldn't have been able to get my start. Because in 2008, nobody had any money to do anything. And I would have probably had to wait 3 or 4 years. It jump-started our business. It was a risky move. FBI called me in 2011 and said, hey, tell us what you know about Wonder Financial.
1: And I worked like, for me.
0: I've been waiting for this phone call. I've been waiting for this phone call, and you know they dug into them, and obviously it was I didn't do anything wrong. Turns out the way they were doing business wasn't necessarily
1: Wonder Financial.
0: Yeah, they didn't. They're not around anymore, which is surprising. Huh. Yeah. Huh.
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11: Happy 4th of July. And by the way, if you did, Jasmine Crockett says, thank a black woman for that.
12: This 4th of July, I say celebrate a black woman that you know. Because whether it's an invention that she made, or whether it's the very democracy that still hangs by a thread right now, there is a black woman to thank for her contributions.
11: I'm confused. Are black women responsible for democracy hanging on by a thread? We'll get into it. Welcome back to Sarah Gonzalez Unfiltered. What an amazing weekend. America 250, 4th of July. It was like all that I thought, that I hoped that it could be, and more. We had a lot of fun out on the boat over at my parents'. We always do like at this epic party with my parents' neighbors. And yeah. Oh, yeah. See, we went all out. There was something for everyone to wear. I bought way too much. We couldn't stop buying. We were like, we're just buying all of the things to celebrate. And I've even got some of my sick tats still on. Stephen was like, how do we get these off? I'm like, what do you mean? How do you get these off? Are you an American or what? You're a patriot or what, Stephen? He's not responding. That's fine. Okay, still not responding. Oh, there he is.
13: I got nothing to say.
11: Hi.
13: Hi.
11: Oh, you are wearing your fireworks shirt.
13: Yeah, I'm going to change to another one of the American ones tonight. So,
11: because we bought too much. I actually...
13: For the game.
11: Oh, yeah, that's right. Okay. Because I was very disappointed. I bought these denim overall skirt that was American flag like colored, and it didn't get here in time, and I wanted to wear it. So actually, I hope that it's delivered by the time we watch the game, and then I can wear it for the game. That's what I'll do. Anyway, it was epic. Of course, we were like tuned in to everything that was happening over the weekend on Saturday. You had the flyovers, which were so freaking sick. You had the president, J.D. Vance, giving speeches. And Donald Trump has given some epic speeches. This may be the best speech that he has ever given, arguably. I think it could be. It was just really, truly, it was very moving. You're talking about a man who really believes in this country, who just genuinely loves this country. Like, you can say what you want about him. Maybe you don't agree with everything that he does or says or believes, but you can't deny that he is a true patriot. And so his speech was very inspiring. He poked the commies a little bit, which I appreciated. Anyway, here is a couple of highlights from his speech.
14: For 250 years, the United States of America has been the hope, the promise, the light, and the glory among all of the nations of the world. All over the world, they try and be like us. Nobody can be like us. And with God's help, we will always be this or even better. We are made the courage and the fire and the flesh and the blood of the best and the bravest people this world has ever produced. We are the bravest and the best. Tonight we pledge allegiance to the flag they gave us, and we say, God bless the immortal patriots of 1776, and long live the cause of independence.
11: Now, it was, if you guys didn't watch the fireworks, I can't even imagine what it looked like in person. Watching it on TV, I was like, I've never seen anything like this. It was incredible. They said that they used 850,000 fireworks in the show. As you can see, I mean, it was just nonstop. It was insane. And by the way, the most moving part about all of this event was that not only did Donald Trump give a great speech, he made it about this country, and he made it about these veterans that he brought up on the stage. You had World War II veterans. It was like one man he referenced, Stephen, was like 107 years old.
13: Exactly.
11: They were you know, extremely elderly, frail men. They wheeled out there to celebrate them, and then they lined them up. They lined them up at the World War II Memorial, and they were watching the fireworks from that memorial. And to have the picture, they had this picture of them just all lined up in their wheelchairs with the fireworks in the distance. It was really, really remarkable. I just thought, imagine watching this spectacular show, knowing that, like, you fought for this day. You fought for the 250th birthday of this country. And so it was just, it's like, how can you be mad about this day? It's an amazing day. It's really something to celebrate, truly celebrate. And because it is something to celebrate, and because you know that it's common sense, you also know that the libs just, they can't handle it. They can't stand it. It was a rough weekend for them. They just really, they hate our country, and they're fun suckers, to be honest with you. They just suck all of the fun out of a room. They cannot just celebrate America. They can't celebrate our history. They can't celebrate all that we have accomplished, the greatest country in the entire world. We have done more for this whole world than any other country. And they're so miserable that they can't celebrate that. They can't, because they are broken people. Okay. So let me give you a couple different examples of how the left just melted down. It's a good day. It's a fun day. How could you possibly be angry about this day? Well, leave it to the New York Times to prove that. Trump ruined the 4th of July for me. She said, when it comes to patriotism, Americans have never been a subtle lot. We love big flags, giant barbecues, and a God and country themed diorama, beer koozie, or pet costume. You're damn right we do. You are damn right. We got a big giant flag outside of our house. We love barbecue. I love eating meat. I don't care. And every time you tell me I should consume less of it, I'm going to consume more, because this is America, damn it. Okay. She said, but this year, I can barely tolerate the sight of red, white, and blue. Oh, I can barely tolerate it when combined into a maximalist display of nationalist cheerleading. The colors make my heart ache. I don't understand why. I'm sorry. I'm going to filibuster this a little bit. I don't understand why they always, like, they drop the nationalist term like it's something scary. It's something that you, like, ooh, nationalist. You can't be one of those. Why not? I fail to see the problem. Shouldn't you love your country? Shouldn't you be loyal to your country? I don't understand. They think that that's like a sick burn, nationalist cheerleading. Yeah, I love my country. You should try it sometime. What other country would I root for other than my own? I don't get it. These people are broken. The flags on federal buildings are grand, but they hang alongside banners featuring President Trump's scowling face. Yeah, he looks like a badass. Sorry, not sorry. I don't understand. Just seeing the energy, the happiness, the patriotism on 4th of July and being like, I'm going to cry about Donald Trump's face. I'm sure there are blasted parties. Then you've got former NBC hack Chuck Todd, who has a totally different reason that he is mad. He's pissed off about President Trump's celebrations.
15: Donald Trump has ruined the American brand and the American birthday celebration. Oh. The country had a bipartisan, congressionally created America 250 effort. It might have been a little messy, might have even been a little bland at times, but that would have been fine because sometimes bland is the point.
11: Really?
15: Sometimes bland is how you make room for everybody. Maybe a little bit hokey and bland, right? But Trump couldn't do it. He couldn't leave it alone.
11: No, he couldn't do hokey and bland.
15: He created his own version of the celebration.
11: Yeah,
15: first he created this task force on celebrating America's 250th birthday with Freedom 250. It's mm-hmm. not your moment, Donald Trump. You selfish guy, you. I'm so angry and feel betrayed. I do. I feel betrayed as an American by him on this. And this is why I'm so pissed off. Not because I love the country less.
11: Look at him.
15: Because I love the idea of America enough to resent seeing it cheapened by this man. America deserved better at 250. Someday, I believe, it will get better.
11: Why
15: is it in your hands?
11: Why is he bouncing? Why is he bouncing? I love he's like, ooh, you selfish guy, you. Oh, drat. You selfish guy. Like, what a loser. Imagine being this low-T soy boy loser. Like, I just wish you would have made it more bland and hokey. It just makes me mad that he made it cool. We don't want to have it cool. We don't want cool things. We don't like cool shit. We just want it to be bland. Like, shut up. That is such weak energy. How embarrassing. That's what's pissing off Chuck Todd. The biggest fireworks show in history. He has to find something to complain about Donald Trump. And by the way, he didn't make it about him. That was what was so remarkable about the entire thing. President Trump made it about these veterans who served our country and about what our country represents and about sticking it to the commies, which, speaking of commies, Ugandan-born communist Zohran Mamdani, current New York City mayor, a total disgrace to this entire country. And while President Trump was, he really kind of was responding in his speech to the speech that had been given, the day before by Zohran Mamdani, because he actually delivered a message. You're going to be shocked to hear this, except not. He delivered a message lecturing us. He sat at George Washington's desk, surrounded by foreigners who just became American citizens, and lectured us on what America is and why America is so bad.
16: As we mark 250 years, what do we see? We see a city of contradictions within a nation of contradictions. We see the wealthiest country in the history of the world, one where children go to sleep hungry while the world's first trillionaire hungers for more. We see monopolies that dominate every industry and oligarchs who buy elections. We see masked agents terrorizing our streets, eating food cooked by our undocumented neighbors before spiriting them away in unmarked vans. Patriotism is every act of righteous dissent. It is every march led under the heavy sun. It is every protest held a decade before its time. It is precisely because we love this nation that we will not leave it.
11: I don't get it. I don't get it. I don't get why they're all holding American flags. I don't get why they look like this is like a hostage video. They don't look happy. Why are you holding my flag if you're not happy to be here? Look at that. He's like the villain. This is Gotham City. And he's like the villain in the new Batman movie. I don't understand why you're here holding my flag. I don't understand the audacity of this guy who's been here for like 5 minutes and he wants to come in here and lecture me about my country. Like, he just became a citizen in 2018. And he's going to come here and he's going to sit at George Washington's desk and lecture you about how terrible America is. Do you think that that was an accident? Do you think that that was some happy coincidence? He just happened to be sitting at George Washington's desk, completely disrespecting, what they founded this country on. Of course not. Of course it wasn't an accident. It was entirely intentional. Now, you know, we Zohreh Mamdani, we don't claim him. He shouldn't actually be here. He's a total loser who's America last. And we can talk all day about the leaders of our country, our elected leaders who shouldn't even be here. But then there are those of them that we have no choice. We're stuck with, like California Governor Gavin Newsom, who they kept saying, you know, you heard Chuck Todd like, Donald Trump made it all about him, which he didn't. But interestingly enough, it was the Democrats who seemed to make the holiday all about Donald Trump and all about, you know, how bad America is. This does not sound very bipartisan to me, Gavin Newsom's speech on 4th of July.
17: 250 years ago, 56 men in Philadelphia signed their names to one of the most radical sentences ever written. The governments derive their just powers from the consent of the governed. And today, on this Independence Day, the radical idea behind that clause, it's again under threat from one man who exhibits the very behaviors our founding fathers fought against, a corrupt and unstable president.
11: What behaviors? Cite your sources, please, Gav. What corruption? What behaviors? I showed you less than 30 seconds. No joke. It was 8 minutes of Gavin Newsom trashing President Trump. And they want to say that Trump made the day about him. He didn't have to. You guys did. It was literally, they could not keep his name out of their mouths. You had all of these crazy leftists, these Hollywood celebrities. They released this America 250 video warning about the tyranny of the Trump administration. This was a

0: Amendment was first introduced, and now still women don't have an explicit guarantee to equal rights under the U.S. Constitution. Can you believe that? I couldn't even believe that was real.
1: No, I
0: can't
1: either. I mean,
0: we're not asking for special rights, just equal rights. Let's turn outrage into authorship. If it's the 250th celebration of the country, isn't it time to update some things?
1: Guys, I don't even know where to start with this. She's kind of making the case that maybe women shouldn't have equal rights. Like, if they're going to give it to you and then you're going to complain and claim that you don't have the rights, you're either totally mentally incompetent because you don't understand that you have those rights, or you're just a disingenuous liar, in which case you still shouldn't have the rights. So she's kind of arguing against, I mean, the 19th. She's kind of arguing against it. So I'm struggling to, what do we not have equal rights on? They never can seem to answer that question. Now, you also had Jasmine Crockett, who, you know, like, you again, you can't just celebrate the day. You can't celebrate the founding fathers. You can't celebrate everything that our founding fathers did and sacrificed for us to be free. Somehow, some way, Jasmine Crockett is going to make every single thing that she talks about in life about Black women. Here were the mental gymnastics that she went through to try to spin the 4th of July about just that.
2: This 4th of July, I say celebrate a Black woman that you know, because whether it's an invention that she made or whether it's the very democracy that still hangs by a thread right now, there is a Black woman to thank for her contributions. When it comes to answering the question of what America owes Black women, the answer is everything. When we think about the sacrifices that Black women have made from the moment that we were stolen from our homelands and transported into this country.
1: I don't like, I don't recall any Black women who signed any of our founding documents. Stephen, can you
3: No, I do not.
1: Rack in your brain. I don't need to rack my brain, no. I don't recall any of that happening. I mean, because of course it didn't. Also, why would you single out Black women? There are so many people you could say contribute to the economy and all of these things. And by the way, let's not forget, it was Black people who first sold Black people as slaves. But that's not convenient. She'd rather talk about being stolen from their homeland. We could return you there if that's your problem. I'm happy to just return you to wherever you think that you were stolen from or your ancestors were stolen from. They're just fun suckers. They're just fun suckers. And you also have an actual socialist, like a self-avowed socialist, Janice Lewis George, who is the Democrat nominee to be mayor of D.C., which means she is going to be the next mayor of D.C. It's D.C. Now, she didn't even think, about celebrating July 4th because she was still on a prior, she was still tracking with a prior holiday.
4: The 4th of July weekend, America's 250th. How are you celebrating? What does this mean for you? What does this moment mean?
5: Yeah, well, we're fresh off Juneteenth.
4: Yes.
5: So for me, it's still Juneteenth.
1: That's made up. It's a made up. She's still on Juneteenth, a made up holiday. She didn't even think about celebrating 4th of July. Now, there was another mayor across the country, at least one other one, that skipped the celebrations altogether. Get a load of this. Mayor Nadia Mohammed of St. Louis Park, Minnesota, spent her July 4th in the palace of Somalia's president. Yes. You could just stay there. If you, that's where you'd like to be, I'm sure we can arrange that. And you might think that that was the biggest slap in the face that there was. No, actually, there's one that is even worse, in my opinion. 4th of July parade in Bethel, Washington. You had a bunch of Indians just like making a mockery of the celebrations. They covered up the American flag with the Indian flag, and they were parading down there. They are parading down the street with their Hindu statues.

again, I don't know why, like, if that's what you want to celebrate, you want to cover up our flag with the Indian flag, you could just go home. In fact, I would encourage it. And at a certain point, this country needs to demand it. Make sure you're subscribed to YouTube. Smash the like button, or you can gently tap it. We all appreciate a gentle tapping from time to time. Hit the bell. What am I forgetting? Comment. It'll help us in the algorithm, which we all know is stacked against us. And you should also go over to Sarah Gonzalez TX. That's our second YouTube channel, at Sarah Gonzalez TX. We are releasing exclusive content over there. We've got a bunch of Man on the Street videos. We've got our H-1B investigations. Go check it out, at Sarah Gonzalez TX. And we want to thank our sponsor, Preborn. So Preborn, Preborn is doing God's work, really, honestly, because what Preborn is doing is they are taking these women who have unplanned pregnancies. 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
6: I mentioned the Biden regime earlier. You know, it's interesting because I feel like America does this thing where we have a terrible president and then we move on and they do just really unforgivable things. And we just think like, oh, well, they're not president anymore. So, you know, no harm, no foul. We've got a new president now. No, actually, we still need major retribution for all of the ways that the Biden regime just completely betrayed our country and sold us out. I mean, it wasn't just the COVID stuff, you know, all of the weaponization of every single government agency against us, the open borders, like it's just traitorous shit, right? But there was a totally separate thing that you could argue was a complete betrayal to the American people. He already drove up prices on literally everything with inflation. But on top of that, because he had this open borders policy, he brought in all of these illegals into our country on purpose. He was the cause of property prices to just become, just spiral completely out of control. He is the reason why, if you want to, you guys want to look at young people not being able to afford homes, you go directly over to Joe Biden and Kamala Harris and you tell them what you think about that. Let me give you this latest report. Biden's illegal immigration surge triggered 30% rise in home prices, 20% in rents, according to a federal paper. Joe Biden is the one to blame for making the American dream completely unattainable for millions of people. So according to this paper, it said the unprecedented wave of illegal immigration between 2021 and 2024 affected local labor and housing markets in a big way. At least 7 million people flooded in, according to the Congressional Budget Office estimates, which they're always conservative with that. So you probably guess it's higher than that. It said this accounted for 30% of home price growth and 20% in rent growth in the average metro area because housing, it's basic supply and demand, guys. This is what I keep trying to tell you. This is why we need an immigration moratorium, because it's basic supply and demand. The housing supply and construction couldn't meet the demand. That is what happens. Let me give you HUD Secretary Scott Turner on this.
7: Because of illegal immigration, because of people coming to our country, prices have risen, supply has been squeezed, but we're working very hard at HUD, along with the president and other leaders in the administration, to bring down the cost and raise the supply when they're doing it through interagencies. But we need the Fed to cut rates. We need to continue to deport illegals that are taking houses from the American people. So we're very intentional and focused about it at HUD and across the administration.
6: Yeah. Now, the report that I would like to see is not just the illegals and how the housing market is affected by that. It's also, I'd like to see all of the legal immigrants as well. Because I got to tell you guys, every time I go out on my H-1B investigations, it's like the same song and dance. We show up at the home, we map it, we're like, this house is worth a fortune. They're living in these like million-dollar homes. They're living in these gated communities. And I'm sure if they did a report and they factored in the legal immigrants who are here to take advantage of our system, who are here to take up our resources, they would find that they, all the immigrants, have jacked up the prices even more than what they see just with illegals. Because what I've shown you before, Joe Biden was actually helping them buy these houses. During the Biden administration, H-1B visa holders were buying houses with 97 to 100% financing. 97% would come from FHA. The rest would come from state first-time homebuyer programs. So, like, we've talked about it before. Thankfully, the Trump administration ended that. There, if you recall, we've shown this before, the FHA ban sends non-permanent resident mortgage locks from boom to bust. Non-permanent residents, including H-1B visa holders' share of FHA mortgage locks, has cratered from 3.8% in September 2024 to 0.2% in September 2025, according to Optimal Blue. And so you have all of these people come here illegally or legally, scam our system, drive up home prices, and then shit on our neighborhoods, like quite literally. Let me give you a post that was going around this weekend. An Indian man shitting in public in Texas. This is the story, according to someone who lives in the neighborhood. A man was openly defecating just a few feet from the road in full view of numerous vehicles, including families with children stopped at the traffic light. Before anyone assumes this was simply an emergency, he had a stack of napkins beside him and more in his pocket, and he showed no concern about the number of people witnessing what was happening. To those who observed the incident, it appeared to be a deliberate act rather than an emergency. Afterward, he stood up, briefly exposing himself, and left the feces on the ground. Do you think that when they come here, they're going to stop shitting in the streets? No, of course not. They don't respect our country. They are coming here to take. This is not the first time we've had some documentation of an Indian person or an immigrant of some sort who doesn't respect our country, doesn't respect our rules, comes in, they're caught like peeing right outside their restaurant that they work at. I mean, it's all unsanitary and disgusting. Do you, like, you can take the Indian out of India, but can you take the India out of the Indian? Apparently not. Apparently not. Why are we doing this to ourselves? Like, I just imagine, they're like, well, before anyone assumes this was simply an emergency, I don't know. Stephen, I'm like, I'd poop my pants before.
8: Wait, did you say you have or you would?
6: I said I would.
8: Okay. Yeah, I mean,
6: wouldn't you? Is there anything that could ever prompt you to remove your pants in public and shit in the bushes?
8: Not in front of people. I mean,
6: what do you mean not in front of people?
8: I'm trying to think of what could happen. Like, I guess, like, if you had, like, a stomach virus or something. But, like, this guy was like, nope, I'm just carrying around my poop napkins just in case I got a shit on the street, you know? Like,
6: we do it in India. Why not here?
8: Exactly.
6: Why not here? It's so, like, we're doing this to ourselves.
8: On top of that, he just left it there. Like, that's honestly might even be the more important thing, where it's like, maybe, like, in some crazy thing where you, like, just have to have it. And you're just going to be like, okay, done. See you guys.
6: Bring a doggy bag or something, right? The little poop bags for the dogs. Why don't you just, you're going to carry around napkins. You might as well carry on around the bags. But then he'd have to dispose of it, Stephen. And then you have to imagine that the napkins that he's wiping with, I guess, those are there too. But they're light. They're going to get caught with the wind, and that poop is going to be everywhere. Those poop napkins are now everywhere in the neighborhood, and you don't know if you're going for your evening walk, you might run into Sanjeet's shit napkin. So you can see how this would cause an obvious problem. Deport. Okay? Just get these people the hell out of our country, and they're going to come into your neighborhoods. They're going to buy up your properties. They're going to make housing more unaffordable for you. They're going to shit in the streets. They're going to shit in your neighborhoods. They're going to shit in the homes, and then they're going to leave. And then no one's going to want to buy the homes. Okay? Anyway, we've got more to come. We'll be right back.

0: Hillary Rodham Clinton just published an op-ed focused on yours truly.
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7: Really? That's your line.
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11: It's all that they care about. I'd like to show you, just as case in point, okay, this report from ABC News where David Muir climbed up to the top of the Statue of Liberty's torch, which is no one's allowed to do. I just love how all of these opportunities just go to these shit libs who don't even appreciate this country at all. And it was so weird. I mean, I get it. It's the Statue of Liberty, but he'd had one track mind on this. It's not good content, I don't think. Watch.
12: The statue would welcome millions of immigrants to the U.S. for generations. The immigrants who arrived here decades ago. She would welcome more than 12 million immigrants over six decades.
13: It's impossible to fully imagine what it was like for the immigrants all those years ago.
14: And just think of the millions of immigrants who came into the harbor and this is what they saw first.
13: Wow.
14: This is what all of those immigrants saw as they pulled into the harbor.
12: For generations of immigrants crossing the Atlantic, coming here to the
11: like,
12: United
11: all right,
12: States,
11: we
12: this
11: get
12: was the
11: it.
12: First view they would see.
11: Okay, we get it. I realize. We all know what the Statue of Liberty is there for. We all know what it's supposed to represent. We got it. All right. So obviously, immigrants are like their favorite thing. They love to celebrate the immigrant story. It is the most important story. In fact, they give me your hungry and your poor, and they think that that's like actually official policy. They love immigrants until the immigrant stops following their script, and then they hate them, and then they want their demise. Then they actively root for them to fail. Let me give you an example here, aside from the obvious one, which is Elon Musk, right? Let me give you another example. Chinese immigrant Judy Wang, which, hey, if I had it my way, I just don't think it's a good idea to bring in Chinese immigrants. I don't personally think you would have to have a big track record of denouncing the CCP. But this is the left. They should love the Chinese immigrants. Now, Judy Wang, I will say, is a very heartwarming story. She came to America with very little. She opened a small diner and she built one of the biggest small business success stories on social media through viral videos such as these.
1: Oh, don't look at her. Do not look at her. She's going to try to sell us pancakes. I'm telling you.
3: What are you looking for? I have the best pancakes. Come Judy's for breakfast.
15: I'm Judy. I have cafe. Come for breakfast.
11: Like, it's cute. She learned English. She's, you know, doing things the right way. All right, whatever. She has this huge following, over 600,000 followers on Instagram, 280,000 on TikTok. And she has this restaurant I mentioned, Judy's Family Cafe. It's in the middle of nowhere, Illinois. And she's now drawing in customers from all over the country. CBS News even featured her. It was they were talking about her remarkable rise as an American dream success story. Here was that piece.
16: This morning on The Dish, we are taking you to a breakfast spot that is not just popular in Western Illinois. I love Illinois. I used to live there. It's an unlikely set of circumstances that brought this house of pancakes to international fame. Dave Malkoff found out about the place, like so many of us have, by scrolling through videos on his phone and coming across a hilarious character who practically commands you to come in and taste the very best pancakes. This is Judy's Family Cafe.
17: She was living with her two kids in a small bedroom in this rundown house.
18: My life can't be like this. I need a change. My kids can't be living with me like this.
17: That change was right down the street.
18: This is a cafe.
19: Oh, this is it right here.
17: Just look at this place, packed on a Saturday. Sure, they have regulars, but there are strangers in here, fans who just want to meet the pancake lady.
19: Who flew in from Hawaii?
20: All three of you?
19: Yeah.
11: This is like she's the poster child for what the left wants to celebrate. She's a legal immigrant. She started with almost nothing. She came here the right way. She worked hard. She's creating jobs that are hopefully going to Americans. I hope there's no H-1B workers in Judy's Family Cafe. Did we check that? Did we check that control room? Maybe we should. They're just rubber stamping them these days. But as far as I can tell, she's creating jobs for Americans. And she built this business through like these wholesome videos. Okay. So this is the poster child, or it should be, or it was up until 5 minutes ago. Because you see, Judy, she did something wrong. She did something actually unforgivable. She set up a booth at the Freedom 250 Fair in Washington, D.C. And you can't do that. You can't do that. I mean, despite the fact that Judy should actually love this country, she came here from China and she has been, she has gotten so much from this country. She has enjoyed so many blessings from this country, but she's not America hating. In fact, here is Judy's biggest mistake of her life, Judy at the Freedom Fair.
21: 2017, I could even speak English. I started my restaurant in 2019 September. Now, I build my bread, Judy's Pancake Mix. It's breakfast bread. It's an amazing dream come true.
11: Well, that was the nail in Judy's coffin. Now, all of a sudden, they've forgotten that she's an immigrant success story. Now, she is actually the target. They want to cancel her because she dared show up to celebrate this country. Within hours of this happening, her comment section was just flooded with these libtards just coming after her because, of course, President Trump is president during the 250th anniversary of this country. And you can't have that. You know, I don't know how that's Judy's fault. I don't know how that's Judy's fault that President Trump was the president of the United States and obviously in charge. So then therefore has some affiliations with the Freedom 250 Fair. Here's some of the comments. RIP to a legend. That's going to be an unfollow for me. Damn, sad to see unfollowed. Oh no, this is not a great look, babe. Hashtag boycott Judy's Family Cafe. Aunt Judy is the new Uncle Tom. What happened to celebrating immigrants? What happened to celebrating immigrants? Now, stories like Judy's kind of underscore the important qualifier in celebrating immigrants. You're only allowed to celebrate immigrants who reinforce the left's political narrative. You can't step outside the narrative. You have to be an immigrant who comes as a taker. You have to have an entitled mindset. Bonus points if you're a criminal. You don't do that. Well, you shouldn't be here. Now the left wants to destroy her because she doesn't fit the narrative. So I would kindly suggest, in my humble opinion, maybe go give Judy a follow. If you're on Instagram and TikTok, just go give Judy a follow. Maybe even support her business, because the left clearly won't now. And I think that that is anti-American and disgusting. So just go give her a follow, maybe. By the way, the control room did confirm there's no H-1B. So we're good. We're good. American jobs are still there. And they might not be if the left has their way. So go give her a follow and support her little family cafe. We'll be right back.
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11: Viewers will remember that the Muslim-only slip and slide event that we got shut down, this was several months ago. And you may remember there were some key characters in the story, including Imam of the People. Imam of the People. And you're going to be not shocked at all to hear this. They're still out there painting themselves as victims, and they have been able to find a very likely ally, actually, the losers at the New York Times. They sniffed out the story and, you know, months later, months afterwards, after it's all said and done, they're like, oh, hey, maybe we should write a piece about this. But they're trying to help Amina Knight. Let me give you this article headline. She labeled a swim party Muslims only. The response ravaged her life. Now, this is quite the read. If you have like 2 to 3 hours, it was basically a novel. It was very long. It's a very long time investment. Personally, I prefer nonfiction, especially when I'm going to media outlets. But, you know, it is the New York Times. So, you know, you're going to get a major spin. So this is a drama. This is a major drama novel. Let me give you a couple quotes here. Amina Knight had an idea 2 years ago to mark a major Islamic holiday by throwing an unusual party for Muslim families in the suburbs of Dallas at an indoor water park. Miss Knight, a former public school teacher from New York City, was determined. She wanted something for families and especially for young women and girls who, like her, enjoyed swimming but disliked the attention that full-body swimwear, common in the Middle East, often draw at American pools. We swim too, Miss Knight thought. That was about the only thought she had in her head, because she don't have many thoughts. She refused to settle. That, by the way, that was me. She didn't write that. That was me. She refused to settle for another bounce house party. She traveled from mosque to mosque across North Texas' booming Muslim community. Yeah, that's a problem. Thanks for pointing that out. Talking up her event. She made her own flyer and website, and her efforts worked. Hundreds attended. So this year, as Eid approached, Miss Knight prepared for a third installment of what was becoming an annual tradition for Dallas area Muslims. What she did not comprehend until it was too late was just how fraught Texas had become for Muslims over the last year. She didn't realize that politicians, including the governor, attorney general, and Republican state legislators, as well as members of the conservative media, rarely missed an opportunity to present Muslims as different and potentially dangerous. You know, there's something about like getting blown up that we just don't like. So you got me. She had a flyer ready, which she shared widely on social media last year when more than 500 people turned out. She changed a few words, adding that the event would be family friendly, and she kept the part that said Muslims only. She didn't even think twice about it. Now, they kept going on and on. She's getting death threats. I have yet to see the death threats. You recall, Imam of the People, her husband, claimed she got death threats. He hit me up on Instagram and he's like, she's receiving death threats. Will you denounce these? And I was like, yeah, I don't ever condone violence, but like, I would love to see some of the death threats. And they were not death threats at all. They were not nice things to say, but there's a difference between shit talking on the internet and sending a real death threat. Ask me how I know. I've had to have people prosecuted. And by the way, I do have receipts for that. Imam of the People. Now, he obviously turns out he was the one making threats against me. And it's so curious. They mention the New York Times. They mention him posting on Instagram about me, but nothing that he threatened me, which I feel is a kind of a central important part of the story. Now, you would think if they were really that upset about all of the attention that they were getting, they would just go away instead of sitting down for a glowing piece in the New York Times. But your girl, Sarah, made it into the story. Now, they didn't get it right that I was the one who got the exclusive, which again, it's the New York Times, so you can't really go to them for factual information. I would have appreciated the credit. This was my exclusive story that other local wannabe podcasters like stole and used as their own. But that's a story for another day. They said Miss Knight agreed to a video interview with Sarah Gonzalez, Miss Gonzalez, who had warned about the Islamification in Texas. This conversation held a day after the governor's letter quickly went south. You bet it did. Miss Gonzalez attacked Miss Knight's intelligence for a typo in the name of her daycare on its website, Learing Center, rather than Learning Center, and questioned whether it was in good standing to operate. Miss Knight appeared stunned, incredulous to find herself in a kind of rhetorical cage match. What is your name, actually? What is your name, actually? Miss Knight asked at one point. Miss Gonzalez, for her part, appeared equally stunned. You agreed to do an interview with someone whose name you didn't know. That night, Miss Knight sat in the bath and called her parents. She felt numb. Mission accomplished. I love to see it. I love to see it. I love to hear that she went numb because I exposed her dumbass in 4K. Good. I'm glad. Now, it's strange they don't mention the other typo in the story, the oopsies, in the interview, in the bombshell interview, about the company where all the money for the water park was going. Because remember, she was selling tickets. And the money, when you send the money for the ticket, it was going to a company called Ascend in Faith LLC. I asked her about it. She seemed to know. I'm like, what is Ascend in Faith LLC? That's where all the money's going. She's like, what? I have no idea what you're talking about. What? I've never heard of that. A little strange. It seems like if you want to investigate New York Times, if you want to write up things, I don't know, maybe you should dedicate some resources to finding out what the hell that company is and why she acted. She feigned ignorant about it when I asked her. Now, by the way, if you guys missed it, we have an entire video on it. You might want to check it out. We've got actually like a Muslim water park playlist in case you missed it. So we're going to link it down below with all of the other Muslim water park videos. They're really, really good watches, if I do say so myself. So make sure you get caught up on that. You're not going to regret it. And mama to people, maybe we should ask him for an update.
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11: 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I am Sarah Gonzalez. 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Ooh, the big scary American flags. We will get into that. We will get into Sunny Hostin and her ridiculous libtarded comments. But first, we got to talk about the elephant in the room. We got to talk about probably the most shocking story, just totally shocking, that it turns out that the guy who's running for Senate in Maine, who has a Nazi tattoo on his chest, he's not a good guy. He's not a good guy at all. And there is more information coming out about the poster boy of the Democrat Party, Graham Plattner. Here's the latest. Woman who dated Graham Plattner says he sexually assaulted her. The Maine Democrat denied the allegations and said any accusation of non-consensual behavior is categorically untrue. Now, I'm just going to go out on a limb and I'm going to say he doesn't have the most credible track record. Okay? He does not. I have a hard time believing that this is the guy. The guy who claims he's never done it. No, I've never done anything like that. Same guy who has said that victims deserved to be. Remember, he said, same guy said that women should act like adults to avoid and take some responsibility for themselves and not get so up they wind up having sex with someone they don't mean to. Oh, okay. He also, by the way, we'll get into the details here, but he also said there was nothing else that was going to come out about him and that it was everyone else's fault for making it just, it's just everyone else making all of this a big deal.
7: You say there's nothing out there that it could be concerning. And this may seem a little bit rich.
8: There's nothing out there. I just want to make this clear. There's nothing out there that's actually concerning. People will make everything seem very concerning because that's what people do in politics.
11: That's just what people do in politics. You just take it from me, okay? It's not concerning that I said that victims deserved it. It's not concerning that, like, I, you know, maybe had a Nazi tattoo for 18 years of my life. And then once it got found out, I was like, ooh, let me remove it. And then everyone was like, he removed it. He was only a Nazi for the 18 years. He's had a change of heart. I mean, this guy is bad news. Now, I want you to keep Graham Plattner saying it's just everyone else, right? Keep those words in your mind as you listen to what this alleged victim said and how she describes this entire ordeal.
9: Did Graham Plattner f*** you?
10: By definition, yes. Absolutely.
9: Because he had non-consensual sex with you.
10: Yeah.
9: Forced himself on you.
10: Mm-hmm.
9: Even after you had told him no and fought him off.
10: Yeah. He violated multiple layers of consent that night by coming into my home when I asked him not to, and by advancing on me when I told him not to, and furthermore, another incident that I had told him not to do, and
9: with protection.
10: Yeah. So, yeah. By the way that my nervous system reacted to this experience, absolutely.
9: You say he was forcing himself on you. It was getting violent. You were pushing him off. You were kicking him off. Needles and sewing equipment was falling all over. And walk us through the process where you decided that the safest thing you could do was just let him
10: f***
9: you.
10: He's big, he's strong, and I just had to evaluate my safety and come up with the least worst outcome to the situation. And so I felt like complying for my safety was the least worst option.
9: But that's not consenting.
10: No, complying is not consenting.
11: Now, this is the guy, you know, first of all, if you can't trust a guy with a Nazi tattoo, who can you trust? I mean, This guy is like scandal ridden. This does not surprise me at all because I've been watching all of the stuff come out about him. The Nazi tattoo, it turns out, was really just like no big deal when you look at the rest of the things that have happened during his run, the rest of the things that have come out. You have, let's see if we can just roll through them here. You have not just the Nazi tattoo. You have the fact that he was cheating on his wife using a child exploitation chat app. You have the fact that he said a veteran didn't deserve to live. You have the fact that he said gun violence would be necessary to take down Republicans. This is a guy who actually loves violence. He loves violence. By the way, you also have, this wasn't the first allegation of sexual misconduct. You even had the New York Times writing up three separate women. Who spoke out about his sexual misconduct, about his intimidation, about his toxic behavior. The New York Times, this was not like a Fox News investigation. This was the New York Times, for crying out loud. So if the New York Times is writing hit pieces, bringing in all of your ex-girlfriends who talk about how terrible of a person you did and the horrible things that you did, you're not a good person, okay? Now you have the past comments that I would circle back to about victims needing to take responsibility for themselves, which I would love to hear him explain how this woman did anything wrong. He showed up drunk at her house. He forced entry and then he raped her. This wasn't like she had too much to drink and then she just regretted her decisions. That's not what this was. He also, by the way, I mentioned he likes violence a lot. He also really loves apparently. He speaks of it often. He made a comment that he would home invaders if they broke into his home, but not in a gay way. That's what he said. So you've got a long history of this guy making the comments that he's made, having the past with his girlfriends that he's had, having the tattoo. I'm just saying there were signs, okay? There were signs that were there that this guy was a bad guy. Yet despite all of those things, except this latest, all of the other things, it was totally fine. The Democrats actually doubled down, tripled down on their support of this guy. He was their golden boy. But now this last one, they couldn't stand the heat anymore. They had to eat their words, and they are feeling the pain of this now because, like I said, everyone supported him. They supported him through the Nazi tattoo. They supported him through his disgusting comments about they supported him and the fact that he was on the child exploitation app. And we were like, why do you have a shirtless photo of yourself on this app? What are you doing here? He's like posed with a bath towel, a shower towel around his waist, totally shirtless. That's really weird, guys. This is still your guy? Yep, that's our guy. This is really weird. The New York Times just wrote a hit piece on him. They featured three ex-girlfriends who all, like, they didn't speak to each other and come up with the same story before they spoke to the New York Times. It's just that they all corroborated. And this is still your guy? Yep, it's still our guy. Well, this one apparently was a bridge too far. I want to remind you, just a couple of months ago, Elizabeth Warren was like, I don't know. I think she had a little bit of maybe romantic feelings towards this guy. She just really, really loves Graham Blattner.
1: I am here because Washington needs fighters, and Graham Blattner is the fighter we need. You bet. Ooh. I said to myself, that's my kind of man.
11: Oh, okay, Liz. All right. I'm getting some vibes from Liz Warren that she was like sexually attracted to Graham Blattner, which is disgusting. But Liz Warren is now having to do some retractions. There's a lot of Democrats today that have had to do a lot of retractions, except Liz Warren is such a coward that she had to put out a statement through her staff because she couldn't be bothered to face the music on her own. Like, tweet about it, right? Just tweet about it. Publicly state it yourself. You're going to get some comments that you don't like, but you know what? Quite frankly, you deserve it. There were more than enough signs that this guy was a bad guy. You chose to stick by him. So in her statement, now more than ever, we need leaders in Washington who reflect our values. There can be no tolerance for sexual assault. With so much at stake, the best path forward is for Graham Plattner to step aside as a Democrat nominee. And Ro Khanna joins the list of Democrats who he was like very, very pro Graham Plattner. All of the other things he did, very, very pro. Now, a little bit of a different tune. He said, I've been very clear that sexual assault or violence against women is a red line. These allegations are very serious and credible. Graham Plattner should drop out from the race. I am withdrawing my endorsement. Now, remember, he endorsed Graham Plattner after all of those other comments. He endorsed Graham Plattner after the New York Times wrote up all of the credible allegations. Like, if I'm the other two women, because apparently in the New York Times article, there were three women. One of the women that was cited in the New York Times article is this same woman who is coming out with more details, because she didn't really want to say all of the things that happened when she talked to the New York Times. And by the way, she does also say she kind of hesitated because she shares his political views and she didn't want to mess up the Democrats' chances. So I guess between the New York Times write-up and the time that she spoke to CNN, she decided that politics kind of didn't matter at this point. If he's a bad guy, he's a bad guy. But you got to feel really bad if you're the other two girls who were in the New York Times write-up and you're like, oh, I'm sorry, all the stuff he did to me wasn't enough for you guys. All of the misconduct against me, all of the sexual assault, all of the violent tendencies, all of the erratic behaviors, we guys told you. So that wasn't enough. That wasn't enough. Now, all of a sudden, it's too far. You guys are unserious people. You guys are unserious people. So Ro Khanna, now all of a sudden, it's become politically inconvenient to support Graham Plattner. He has to pretend like he gives a shit about women being sexually assaulted. Now, remember, he also was like trying to troll the Senate Majority Leader, Chuck Schumer, because he's like, oh, you don't support Graham Plattner enough.
3: Yeah. I mean, it's shocking that he's just so out of touch. I mean, he needs to step aside. I've called for him to step aside. No one thinks of him as the future of the party. You know, he was very weak. He didn't want to support Graham Plattner. He was out there trying to get Janet Mills. Even he now sees that Plattner is the best chance to win the state, won overwhelmingly last night. But he's just out of touch. I mean, and needs to move aside.
11: Ooh. That's like, that's a Homer Simpson there, just backing up into the bush, hoping that all of this just goes like, wish I could undo those comments, but you can't. Now, you have possibly also the person with the worst record for endorsing alleged. We say alleged because we don't want to get sued. However, the facts are the facts. Senator Ruben Gallego, who is 2 for 2 endorsing alleged sexual assaulters and having to withdraw when the allegations drop. That's 100%. And that's not, you don't ever want to be 100% at endorsing alleged and sexual assaulters. That's not a thing. He's friends with all the in Washington, D.C. That's not what you want, Ruben.
12: Pretty hard in the Democrat Party to not, you know, at zero, though.
11: That's fair. Remember, they care so much about women. Remember, they paraded around Christine Blasey Ford during Brett Kavanaugh's, you know, hearings. And they were like, oh, tell us which. Oh, believe all women. She doesn't remember anything. And in fact, this story sounds completely made up. And she seems like she's on medication. But believe all women. Now, all of a sudden, they're like, all right, okay, we picked the Now, probably the biggest fanboy of Graham Plattner, which was so weird with all the Nazi stuff, was Bernie Sanders. Remember, he was a Graham Plattner stan. He probably had Tiger Beat posters of Graham Plattner all over his bedroom. He was the biggest fanboy of Nazi Graham Plattner. Let's get a refresher here.
13: I'm going to do everything I can to make sure that Graham Plattner is the next senator from the state of Maine.
11: He wants to do everything that he can to make sure Graham Plattner is the next senator from Maine. Now, he also, he dragged his feet for like 24 hours after the accusations came out. He was really, I think he was teetering. He was not sure where he was going to land, what decision he was going to make. And then ultimately it became too much. Too many people had already called for him to drop. And like, you can't be the last man standing for the allegedly. So you got to go with the flow at a certain point. Now, I guess, like, at least credit where credit is due, which I'll give you very little of. Okay, you finally had a line. You finally had a line. If it wasn't the first credible allegations and it wasn't all of the previous behaviors and comments and it wasn't the tattoo to tell you exactly who he was, but you finally had a line. Congratulations. Now, I will also flip that around and I'll give the other type of credit where credit is due, which is there are still people who will still, they are still actively supporting an alleged Stephen King, I'll give you. He said, this one I believe he deleted, but he said, Graham Platner may drop out. I hope he doesn't.

0: cast the first stone. We've all done it. We've all done. By the way, he's saying everyone in Congress has done it, I guess. Like, I don't understand that. Come on. Come on. It's you and your high standards. What, you want someone in there who hasn't anyone? Like, I don't understand this mentality. And by the way, before you shit libs come to me in the comments, if you dare try to say that the president is a, I will expose you for the retarded person that you are, because none of that is true. In fact, it was made very clear in the rigged case that nobody thought that he was a rapist. So that's wrong. Also, not in a criminal court of law. I will just tie that one up by saying, also, E. Jean Carroll is a raving lunatic. This woman, not so much. I don't think this woman has a dog and cat named Tits and Vagina. So
1: her dog or her cat was named Vagina.
0: Yeah. So you know what? Like, come at me. Okay. You will just expose yourself as being stupid. Now, they're also delusional. And I just want to end with this. This is Graham Plattner describing, well, himself, really.
2: Describe the masculinity that you represent.
3: I think it's just a healthy form of it, which is, yeah, look, I mean, I lift weights. Oh. I shoot guns. My background is obviously in the military. I work outside. Most of my hobbies are things that people tend to associate with, like, manly stuff, I guess. The exact same time, I go to therapy.
0: Oh.
3: I have a very open sort of dialogue and emotional relationship with my wife.
0: Did you tell your therapist about the... tell your wife about it? Were you like emotionally vulnerable and you told them all of these terrible things that you've done to women in the past? Or no, did you leave that out? No. He's the healthy version of masculinity. Yeah, I beg to differ. So as of the time of this taping, he still has not made his decision. I think the writing's on the wall. It's crumbling. It's all crumbling down. He better bail before it's too late. And, we'll see how this plays out, but never forget, never, ever, ever, ever, ever forget that this guy was their poster child. This guy was the golden boy. It was never too far until finally it was. Just remember that about the Democrats. They have no morals. They have no ideals. They have no values. They have no principles. They only use yours against you. That's it. Make sure that you smash the like button, subscribe, hit the bell and comment. It'll help us in the algorithm, which we all know is stacked against us. Go ahead and do it. Go ahead. You guys, you think I don't see you? You think I don't see you? I'm looking at you right now being like, someone else will do it. No, I need you to do it too. Don't be lazy, okay? You're getting this show for free. 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
6: There is a very active rumor right now in the D.C. circuit that Mitch McConnell is not doing too good. In fact, word on the street is like he's not at all there. Like they're ready to pull the plug on Mitch McConnell and everyone's trying to keep it under wraps. And the sad part is I would believe that DC would do that. I would believe it. So we have no verification. Well, maybe if you believe what I'm about to go through with you. But it just like something is very off right now with Mitch McConnell. I'll get into the latest, but I first want to just, as a reminder, like we've talked about it on the show. I talked about it on my other show that we had way back when. Mitch McConnell should have resigned and retired, I should say, years ago. He has not been well for a long time. I'm trying to be as respectful as possible. These people come here, they stay in DC for far too long. They become, like public I'd say servants, but they're not servants to us at all. They're only doing themselves favors. And then they just die in office. They can't just retire. They can't just go home. They abuse the power and they just die in office. And it's just, it's really sad. It's really disgusting. And I don't care if you're a Democrat or a Republican. This is not how our country was supposed to be run. You were not supposed to be in office for 10 billion years looking like the lady from the Titanic. Okay, so Mitch McConnell, for years now, we called him Glitch McConnell, just as a reminder here, he would just like, it's literally, he was the blue screen of death. He was, it was factory reset for Mitch McConnell in the middle of speaking, which I don't know, signals to me there's something very wrong.
7: A bipartisan cooperation and a string of
6: Nope. Mm-mm. Reboot. This is the, you turn on the computer. Ding! The computer's turning back on. Nope. And then John Thune's like, oh, crap.
8: Okay, Mitch. Anything else you want to say? Or should we just go back to your office? Do you want to say anything else to the press?
6: Nope. Okay. Sure don't. So that was, he's had several instances like that. It's just, it's been really, really disgusting. And that was in 2023. It's only gotten worse since then. But recently, June 14th, we found this out a couple days ago. We didn't know, but apparently June 14th, all the way back June 14th, so almost a month ago, he went into cardiac arrest at his DC home. He was found unconscious and they had to perform CPR. Now, since they rushed him to the hospital, nobody has seen him. He's been absent. Nobody has seen him. According to his staff, though, it's not, don't worry. Yeah, he was 84 years old and he went into cardiac arrest and they had to perform CPR, but he's totally fine. His staff said Senator McConnell appreciates the outpouring of support he's receiving while he continues his recovery in the hospital. The senator continues to improve and is working closely with his staff on Kentucky and Senate matters while the Senate is out of session. Now, the Senate is back in session next week. So if he is fine, I guess we should expect him, what, Monday, Tuesday? Just come out, just like rearing to go. Now, he did also miss the weeks of June 15th and the 22nd. He was absent for all of those votes. So where is Mitch McConnell? And why are they being so secretive about it? I would like to know that. I would like to know where Mitch McConnell is, because Laura Loomer, I'm going to skip down to this Laura Loomer tweet. Laura Loomer says that a high-level source close to the White House has said that Mitch McConnell is officially brain dead. He's not coming back. But now, since that was published yesterday, you have all of these like random people who are like, I just spoke to Mitch McConnell, including Scott Jennings, which I find very strange. I mean, Laura Loomer does have a lot of good sources. Mitch McConnell being brain dead would track with the fact that he is so old and they found him unconscious, they had to perform CPR. He had gone into cardiac arrest. It seems weird that they wouldn't just like, why wouldn't they be honest with all of this? Why would they be so secretive? Scott Jennings said, I spoke to my old friend Mitch McConnell this morning, the senior senator from Kentucky. He's still recovering in the hospital. We talked for just shy of 20 minutes about Iran, Ukraine, the unfolding situation in Maine, my visit to the TR Presidential Library, and even a little bit of Senate history. I told him we want to see him back at work as soon as possible. No, we don't. Am I the only one? No, we don't, actually. I don't want to see Mitch McConnell back at work as soon as possible at all. I don't think he should still be there. I think he has sold this country out a billion times. No, we don't. I don't know who the we is. It's certainly not me. Now, it's very strange. It's very strange with all of this. Like, who do you trust? Who do you believe? Why are they being so secretive? But one thing that is actually very clear and tracks is that there is nothing that excites the liberal media more than a dead Republican. Like they are chomping at the bit, foaming at the mouth for someone on the Republican side to croak which you've got like people into their 90s who are still in Congress. So they're, I'm sure they're like, it's only a matter of time. Now, The Hill, even they accidentally posted their draft obituary for McConnell. They were so ready to go. They accidentally posted it. And yeah, they had to take that back. Do not use a look back at Mitch McConnell's time in the Senate. Oopsies. Oopsies. Oops. They haven't announced that yet. Do not use. I hope someone's fired for that. Now, you start asking yourself, why would they cover this up? What is it? Why would they cover it up? Why are they being so secretive? And it does track that if he dies before August 3rd, Kentucky would have to hold a special election to fill his seat. But if he dies or like whatever, retire, I don't know, if he's gone after that, they get to hold over until the midterms. So I would say that that would track with Mitch McConnell filibustering someone's death. Now it is his. So I guess it's like, well, if you're going to filibuster someone's death, it might as well be your own.
9: Probably be one of his last wishes.
6: But yeah, probably so. But what is so fitting for this rhino piece of shit?
10: Rhino piece of shit.
6: Thank you. Is the fact that one of his last acts in Congress was voting down the Save America Act. One of his last acts in Congress was letting down the American people, was showing the American people just how America last he is. He doesn't want you to have safe and secure elections. So it's just so fitting. Like what if, I mean, that really should be his last moment in Congress, because it would just be so poetic for that to be the last thing that he did. Now, me personally, I think they need to hold the vote now. But we saw a funny meme that we have to play if they held the vote now, he'd be like, I'm coming back. I'm coming from the casket. I'm coming from the grave just to vote against the Save America Act, because I hate you guys, America. Now, the plot thickens, actually. I'm not even done, because Mitch McConnell, while he had CPR performed on him and was hospitalized, his wife is from China, Elaine Chao. She was already gone. She was out of the country. She was in China for meetings with the CCP. She was meeting with high levels of the Chinese government. And she, I assume, gets a phone call like, hey, your husband of many, many years was found unresponsive. We had to perform CPR. He's at the hospital. She was like, he'll be fine. Anywho, about these meetings, she didn't even come back. She didn't even come back for her husband. I would show you the Chinese media from June 18th. Chinese vice president meets former U.S. transportation secretary. So she's over there whining and dining with the CCP while her husband is allegedly maybe brain dead. That's really weird, you guys. That is really, really strange. I think the Trump administration really needs to look into this woman before they let her back in the country. That's all I'm saying. And I think someone needs to go to all the hospitals in the D.C. area and find out if they can find Mitch McConnell. Please, some independent journalist, someone, anyone, go to these hospitals and find Mitch McConnell. I don't care if you have to dress up like a nurse, whatever. I want to know what is going on and why they're being so secretive. Because if there's one thing that you know will constantly be true, it's that Washington, D.C. will always lie to you. So I don't wish for anyone's death. I wish for him to be out of Congress. I wish for him to be like not in the Senate anymore. I would wish for him to retire. I don't wish for his death. I'm also not going to write this like charming little obituary as if he wasn't a total piece of shit. He's been screwing over the American people for a very long time. And I think you can both admit that he does not belong in the Senate any longer, and also say, like, I don't wish death on him. I don't wish anything. I don't wish any ill will. He just shouldn't be there. And we deserve transparency, and we deserve to know. And it's going to be really telling next week if he shows up or not. Stephen, maybe we should just go to D.C. and find out. Maybe we should just go there next week.
9: Do you have a nurse's outfit?
6: Oh, Wait, are you asking for Mitch McConnell or are you asking for something else?
11: No, you said someone needs to go get a nurse's outfit and go up there.
6: You know what I said, Stephen. I'm making a joke. It's an inappropriate joke. Okay? Indulge me. I'm not actually. Why did I sounded very mad. I wasn't mad. I'm just saying maybe we should just walk the streets of DC and
11: it's not a bad idea.
6: Maybe we should do that. Stay tuned on that. 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
13: They're
6: the ones who are constantly under attack, according to Zohran Mamdani and basically all of his ilk. And another shocking, brazen attack against Muslims happened again. It happened again. Mamdani said yesterday during Friday prayers at the Muslim Center of New York in Queens, a man reached for his pocket and congregants saw what looked like a firearm, creating a terrifying situation for Muslim New Yorkers who had gathered to worship. I'm immensely grateful and relieved that an MTA employee, a cab driver, and an NYPD officer acted quickly to help ensure no one was hurt. Every New Yorker should be able to observe their religion without fear or intimidation. I would guess that you wouldn't see that same energy if it was a synagogue. But anywho, he even had Big Tish, New York State Attorney General. He had Big Tish, like, all upset about it as well. She said, today, a masked individual reached into his pocket to pull out what appeared to be a deadly weapon during Friday prayers at the Muslim Center. This is horrific under any circumstances, especially when a community is joining in prayer. We must stand united against Islamophobia. They are the victims, no matter what. Chuck Schumer had one as well. His blah, blah, blah, blah, blah, blah, blah. Islamophobia is unacceptable, and we must continue to reject hatred and bigotry in every form. So that's, they're like, gosh, Muslims have it tough in New York City, especially, you know? That's terrible. Who would attack Muslims? All they're doing is just trying to observe their religion in peace. Who would do that? Now, the funny thing is that Mamdani, Big Tish, and Chucky Chuck left out kind of, I would say, a major detail about the alleged attacker. It's just that he was a Muslim. He's a Muslim himself. So I don't know how you guys are going on your diatribe. This is Sheikh Haq. Excuse me. He's a 33-year-old man from Buffalo. And by the way, I know that he's Muslim because an imam confirmed he was a fellow Muslim. He attended the mosque as a child. He was known to the community. And according to the criminal complaint, he was seen entering the mosque where he removed his baseball cap and put on a head covering and a mask. He proceeded to count his money and said, if anybody touches my money, it's going to be trouble. And then someone saw what appeared to be a gun in his waistband. They tackled him to the ground. It turns out it was a BB gun. So you'll notice the careful phrasing of these, you know, Zohran Mamdani and Tish, and is like what appeared to be a deadly weapon. Well, it was just a BB gun. By the way, I learned something new today. You can't have one of those in New York City without a permit. You got to have a license to have a BB gun. So they charged him with weapons possession, but he wasn't charged with a hate crime. Also, interestingly enough, released on $1 bail. $1. Just one. So you have Zohran Mamdani and all of these leaders in New York trying to make it sound like this. This is their MO, guys. This is their MO. You recall he just did this several months ago. Even when Muslims are carrying out the violence, they are still somehow the victims. This is all part of their plan. They want you to feel like you're not allowed to speak out against them. You're not allowed to feel it, lest you be called an Islamophobe. Do you want that? They are literally saying all of the quiet parts out loud, and they are daring you. They're daring you to say anything about it. Just a case in point here. Let me give you, this is a very, very popular streamer, Sneeko, who is saying that Mamdani is just, he's just emboldening them to just take over New York and then coming soon to a city near you, I'm sure.
15: This is the Islamic Republic of New Yorkistan. Islam will be in every household. Inshallah, the whole world is Muslim. Welcome to Mamdani's New York. You see this city? You see how it looks? Inshallah, your city looks just like this too.
6: Ugh. No, thank you. I don't want my city to look like that at all. By the way, make sure you go check out my latest scorecard episode that just dropped today. Texas Scorecard, you can find that on my Sarah Gonzalez Unfiltered YouTube channel. So if you're watching the episode right now on the channel, just go over to the Come and Take It playlist. They are popping up. That's New York City. And that's like, you could say like, oh, well, New York City's gone. New York City's like totally blue and crazy. But they're coming into very small Texas towns as well. And they are buying up a bunch of land. And they are like, hey, we're telling our buddies to come over here. And so they're coming in mass to places where you would least expect it as well. I've got it all on my Texas Scorecard episode. Come and take it. But I came across this clip because, you know, you have these people that are saying like, oh, well, you know, the majority of Muslims are peaceful. Now, I would argue that a peaceful Muslim is a bad Muslim. It's a Muslim that is bad at their religion. I know I've said this a million times, but it just is still true. And I came across a clip from Bridget Gabriel from actually like 12 years ago, which totally destroys the argument about a peaceful majority of Muslims. Watch.
13: There are 1.2 billion Muslims in the world today. Of course, not all of them are radicals. The majority of them are peaceful people. The radicals are estimated to be between 15 to 25%, according to all intelligence services around the world. That leaves 75% of them peaceful people. But when you look at 15 to 25% of the world Muslim population, you're looking at 180 million to 300 million people dedicated to the destruction of Western civilization. That is as big of the United States. So why should we worry about the radicals 15 to 25%? Because it is the radicals that kill. Because it is the radicals that behead and massacre. When you look throughout history, when you look at all the lessons of history, most Germans were peaceful, yet the Nazis drove the agenda, and as a result, 60 million people died, almost 14 million in concentration camps, 6 million were Jews. The peaceful majority were irrelevant. When you look at Russia, most Russians were peaceful as well. Yet the Russians were able to kill 20 million people. The peaceful majority were irrelevant. On September 11th in the United States, we had 2.3 million Arab Muslims living in the United States. It took 19 hijackers, 19 radicals to bring America down to its knees, destroy the World Trade Center, attack the Pentagon, and kill almost 3,000 Americans that day. The peaceful majority were irrelevant. So for all our powers of reasons and us talking about moderate and peaceful Muslims, I'm glad you're here. But where are the others speaking out?
6: That's from 2014, still holds. I'm just saying, this is the sole Muslim experiment. Not a good idea. You can call me Islamophobe. I don't actually care. I don't want it in my country at all. We'll be right back.
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6: So every time we cover something retarded that someone on The View has said, I'm always like, how is this show still on? I don't understand. Who is the target audience? I don't, like, who's watching this shit? But, you know, with July 4th that has just passed, you know that you're going to hear some crazy shit coming from The View. I'm sure they were, like, just crying all day, so upset that we were celebrating our country. And then I came across this clip of just, like, one of the dumbest things I've ever heard. Here is Sonny Hostin talking about how the American flag makes her feel.
22: There are times when I walk into a community and I see American flags all over the community, and I suddenly feel unsafe because there is a section of this country that has co-opted the American flag, and they equate being an American or an American flag with white supremacy, and that should never be the symbol of white supremacy, but they have weaponized.
6: No, they haven't, actually. It's our flag. It makes you feel unsafe. I feel very safe when I go to a community with American flags everywhere because I'm like, okay, cool. They love our country. They probably have guns. I'm safe. They love our country. They're patriots, potentially veterans. There's nothing about that that makes me feel unsafe. Not quite sure what's going to make her feel like. Would you like a Chinese communist flag? Is that like more warm and welcoming to you? I don't know. But they never miss an opportunity to sell fear. Now, obviously, they were talking about the 4th of July. On the 4th of July, you had a bunch of Patriot Front members, which I swear this is just a Fed op. Like, I don't know who these people are in real life, but they bunch of them boarded a Washington, D.C. metro train, and they had this image of this black woman surrounded by these masked Patriot Front members. And they were like, what the July 4th photo of a black woman surrounded by white supremacists says about America. Did she get harmed? Was there something that happened? Like, did they kill her? I don't understand. No, but be that as it may, there's no one more mad about this photo than, you guessed it, our favorite race baiter, Sonny Hostin. She wants you to know this image defines America and her own experiences.
22: As a black woman, my lived experience in this country was embodied by a photograph that was taken in celebrating the 250th. Yeah. Unfortunately, in this country, people have different lived experiences. So while some may have a lived experience, like this is the best country in the world, and while there's some stuff that goes on, you know, other things are okay, That, for me, was a defining image of modern America for Black Americans. Yes. Defining. That Patriot Front is a white nationalist organization founded in 2017 after the deadly Unite the Right rally in Charlottesville, Virginia. You know what they promote? An ultra-nationalist ideology that focuses on creating a white ethnostate in the United States with the ultimate goal of reshaping American society to align with their vision of racial and cultural homogeneity. As a Black woman, I'm sitting there in my country, and that's the type of fear I have to experience.
3: By the way, it turns out that the woman was homeless, just for the record. Like, she got arrested for indecent exposure, like, right before they got on the train. Yeah, so is that, that's your modern-day lived experience, Sonny? Or are you doing that as well? And then you start thinking to yourself, this Black woman was, they didn't attack her, and they didn't do anything. Do you think there would be as much outrage if the races were flipped? Let me tell you something. We don't have to go very far back in time to, let me remind you about Irina Zarutska. Okay? She is no longer with us. Care to comment, Irina? Oh, no, she can't because she was stabbed to death on a train. And yet, Sunny Hostin has the audacity to say that this is her lived experience. I'm a View host. I get paid too much money just to bloviate and say dumb bullshit. And somehow, this is my lived experience as well.
5: Just saying.
3: I don't know who. You guys, tell who watches The View unironically? I need to know. Do you guys have family members who do it? And if you do, do you still talk to them? Are they completely insufferable? Tell me in the comments. Let me know.
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6: 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I am Sarah Gonzalez. You can find me all over social media at Sarah Gonzalez TX, along with AmericanBeautyBySarah.com. It is a good day. I have been in the best mood all day so far, starting this morning, because I started my morning out. I'm drinking my morning coffee and I'm doing what, you know, we all do, which is like scroll social media, the headlines. What am I going to talk about today? What do the people want to hear about? And I came across an inject this into my veins headline. Here it is. The Trump administration launches its first major H-1B visa fraud investigation. Labor Department Inspector General says investigators have already begun issuing dozens of subpoenas. Uh-oh. TikTok, the jig is up. The jig is almost up, guys. TikTok, pack your bags. Hurry up. Get out of sight before they find out all of the fraud that you guys have been achieving. Now, Vice President J.D. Vance has been on the front foot with his fraud task force. And we've just been like, we've been trying to contribute, right? We're like, here's our investigation. And we were wondering when this moment was going to come, and it has finally arrived. Here is J.D. Vance on the H-1B visa fraud crackdown.
9: You know, we have a program called the H-1B visa program. This goes to show how broad-based the fraud task force is. We're fighting for your taxpayer money, but we're also making sure that fraudsters don't take advantage of these visa programs. Now, why does this program exist? This is a visa program that was set up to ensure that if you were a brilliant technology person or a brilliant scientist or a brilliant doctor, you could come to the United States and get access to this visa program. But you know what's happening way too much? Is that big corporations and fraudsters overseas are using this program to undercut the wages of American workers. So you know what we're doing in the Trump administration? We're saying no more. If you are trying to take advantage of that visa program, you are not allowed into the United States of America. Here's a simple principle, ladies and gentlemen. American jobs ought to go to American workers and not foreign fraudsters, and the Department of Labor is fighting back against it.
6: I mean, I'm just, yes, please, more of this. This is one of the biggest questions that I get all the time when we're doing these exposés, we're doing these investigations. And I think, you know, people are seeing their communities change and they're seeing all of the American jobs being taken. And they're like, well, what? Nothing's being done about it. And I have to remind them, hold on a second. Wait, first of all, we have to get this message out there. We have to keep doing these investigations and putting them out there so that the administration sees what's going on. Second of all, these things take time. Right? Investigations take time. There is a lot to be done. And if you don't think that this administration is ready to tackle this, I think you're sorely mistaken, because this is actually the administration it's like the perfect administration to tackle this. So we've seen, you know, some direct action as a result of all of our investigations. We've seen Texas Attorney General Ken Paxton filing lawsuits. We've had here in the state of Texas, Governor Greg Abbott shutting down new H-1B applications for state agencies and certain industries. But now the investigation's going national. The investigation is going national with the Trump administration. And I am excited to introduce, joining me now is the man leading the Trump administration's investigation into H-1B visa fraud, Department of Labor Inspector General Anthony D'Esposito. Thank you so much for joining me.
10: Sarah, thanks for having me. And I am so thankful that I made your morning that good.
6: You really did. I'm like sending messages. I'm like, oh my gosh, you just made my morning. I was so excited. I was watching my 5-year-old was with me and he's like, why are you gasping, mommy? Are you okay? I'm like, yes, I'm awesome, actually. So I have been seeing, obviously, how bad this issue is for months now. I always relate it to people, like, and I can't wait to ask you in a few months if you feel the same way. I always say, it's like peeling back layers of an onion. Like the more you peel back, just the worse it gets, the more it stinks. And you just, it's like you can't unsee it. It's all I do now is do these investigations, because it's just so bad. So I want to ask you, what was there like a precipice, or what prompted this investigation from the Department of Labor?
10: the fact that we have a president and a vice president that actually supports rooting out fraud here in America. And the fact is that, you know, I speak to my investigators every single day. And I just want to start off with this, is that becoming the Inspector General for the Department of Labor, I served, you know, in a local elected office. I was a member of Congress. But, you know, before that, I was a decorated NYPD detective. And I speak to my investigators, and I will tell you that they are thankful, or at least they tell me they're thankful to have someone with law enforcement and investigative experience leading this Inspector General's office. And the Labor Department Inspector General does have a very broad scope of investigative power. And when I speak to them, they tell me about investigations that they conducted during the Biden administration, where they spent a year or 18 months conducting an investigation, and they'd present it to the prosecutors in the U.S. attorney's offices. And they were told, sorry, today this doesn't meet the threshold. Some of these cases were $2-3.5 million in fraud. So the fact is when you ask, you know, what kind of tipped the scale? What tipped the scale was the 2024 election and electing Donald J. Trump, the president of the United States, and having J.D. Vance and signing that executive order, organizing and creating the fraud task force, which I am so proud to be a part of alongside our acting secretary, Keith Sonderling. And the fact is that when you take this whole government approach and you see it, whether it's with Dr. Oz at CMS or HHS with Secretary Kennedy or, you know, elsewhere, when you take this broad whole government approach to tackling fraud, there is no question that you can do things that you've never done before. And one of the things that is so important, and when you ask, like, what tipped the scale, I think it's almost like that perfect storm, right? The fact is that everyone's working together. We have this task force where if we need resources, we could call the task force, we could call the president or the vice president's team and say, listen, if we want to conduct this investigation, if we want to broaden the scope of the fraud that we could tackle, these are the resources that we need. And they come up with them, right? They never hang up the phone and say, sorry, we can't help. They're always there to deliver. Secondly, the collaboration that we now have with the Department of Justice, the fact that they have created this fraud enforcement division that's led by Colin McDonald and of course our attorney general, our acting attorney general, Todd Blanche. When we're able to collaborate and actually sit down investigators and prosecutors and do the work that they're supposed to do. I remember the cases that I worked on in New York City, whether it was homicides or dismantling gangs or gun trafficking. The cases that you always brought to the finish line were the ones that you worked hand in hand with prosecutors. And that's what we are doing now. And we looked at fraud. And yes, there's UI fraud, which we've uncovered billions. You talk about the fraud that's being perpetrated within our medical system that's being handled by HHS. But then you look at the H-1B visas and you talk about the fact that this fraud is really the fraud that is holding the American job hostage. Mm-hmm. And President Trump made it very clear that he wants to rein the golden age of the American worker in. And he's been doing that. If you look at the jobs numbers, the job numbers have been amazing under President Trump and the American people are working. But think about how much better we could do when the people who are taking these jobs away from American workers and the fact that we can now hold accountable these companies, which are really the perpetrators, the companies who are encouraging these H-1B visas to be utilized so that they don't have to pay fair wages to American workers. And lastly, I think what also tipped the scale is that conducting this fraud and having conducting these fraud investigations and having this whole government approach has really enabled us to identify the fact that, and I say this often on social media, and I mean it, fraud is a tax that you never voted for. Mm-hmm. But it is also, fraud is without a doubt fueling and funding both violent crime and criminal enterprises throughout the United States of America. And when it comes to H-1B visas, there is no question that just as we saw with the individuals who were crossing the southern border illegally and they were escorted by coyotes or criminal enterprises or gangs or cartels or Tren de Aragua, We have people who are being brought into the United States of America to work under the under these visas so that they can kick back money and parts of their wages to criminal enterprises. So not only are they taking American jobs away, not only are they putting American people out of work, but they're actually taking the wages of the American dollar and sending it back to criminal enterprises. And after these conversations, we said absolutely no more. We started issuing subpoenas because the my office and I have the ability to issue subpoenas, and we are going to conduct an a thorough, expansive investigation with the help of the White House Task Force into these H-1B visas and PERM.
3: Oh my gosh. This is just music to my ears, all of this, because you mentioned the criminal enterprises, and I think that that is a perfect way of putting it. Because, you know, they're taking kickbacks of the employee's salary, which is obviously illegal, but it doesn't matter because you're in a situation where the employee is beholden to the employer and they're not going to say anything because they're afraid that their visa is going to get revoked and they're going to have to go back to, you know, wherever they came from. So they're quiet about it. They pay the kickback. The employer gets it. The employer continues to fund this criminal enterprise. And then, by the way, even the employees, what's left of their salary, still a lot of times is being sent in remittances back to their home country. So the Americans lose out on the jobs and the money and the resources because, you know, talk about all of the houses that we have that are being taken up by foreign workers who shouldn't be here. It's driving the cost of housing obviously up because that's how basic supply and demand works. So I want to ask you, obviously, we just mentioned the employers taking the kickbacks from the worker's salary. We've gotten so many tips on employers that are doing just that. And it's been frustrating for me because I can't, as a member of the public, I can't go look at their bank accounts, right? Like, I can't see how much they're actually paying people. That's not in my purview as a member of the public. I'd imagine, I mean, you tell me, is that you said that you have a very broad scope for your investigation. Are you guys able to find, you know, subpoena documents that will prove whether or not these employers are doing that so that you can stop it?
10: Like I said, we do have subpoena power. And just as I did as an NYPD detective, I'm going to make sure in this case that we exhaust every lead and hold these individuals or corporations accountable for holding the American jobs hostage and taking advantage of the American people. And I know, Sarah, you know, you have a huge viewership. And I think that one of the things that isn't often talked about, and I've really been trying to get it out to the press today, is the fact that, you know, very often when people think about H-1B visas and they think about, like, what type of work are these people performing? They think about factories, they think about farms, they think about restaurants, they think about, you know, kind of local jobs in their community. The things that we need to focus on is the fact that not only are they doing those jobs and taking those jobs away, but these individuals are also working in our medical facilities, in nursing facilities. They are practicing in doctor's offices that they are not qualified to practice in. So not only are you taking the jobs away, not only are you costing the American people money, but you're also putting them in harm's way because you have individuals who are not qualified to perform the duties of nurses or physician assistants, but yet they're in our medical facilities. And by the way, taking away the jobs from, you know, our kids and our grandkids who are going to school for what seems like 10 years and costing them hundreds of thousands of dollars for their degree, but yet they can't find a job because they're shipping people from other countries in order to take them.
3: Yeah, I you're absolutely right. I also wonder, with the scope of your investigation, a lot of these perpetrators are people who have come, I mean, not all of them, but a lot of them are people who have come here. They came through on an H-1B. They used it as like a, you know, a waiting period to apply for their green card. They got their green card. They got their naturalized citizenship. I mean, we are talking about people who are potentially, a lot of them are naturalized citizens who are committing all of these crimes. Do you know, has the administration talked about, like, what if you find that there are a lot of people who are naturalized citizens who are committing all of this fraud? Is denaturalization on the table? Do you know?
10: I'm not certain, and I certainly don't want to speak for the administration, but what I will say is that I don't believe that there's ever been a coordination or collaboration like this between the White House Task Force on Fraud, the administration, and the agencies that are conducting the investigation. And I know that, again, we will exhaust every lead that is put in front of us. And like you mentioned, you know, in the opening segment, this is an onion that you continue to peel. And I think that this is a first. Right. You know, just as, you know, early, you know, in the probably early 2000s, when social media started to become popular and investigators had to figure out a way to conduct identification procedures using Facebook profile pictures, you know, you change the way investigations are done because you need to adapt and overcome with the times. And I think that that's exactly what's going to happen here. This is really an investigation that, you know, perhaps on this broad of a scale, and when it comes to the visas and the foreign labor, I'm not sure of an investigation that has been done that, you know, we don't know the scope of it yet, because we don't know, as we peel back that onion, how deep this is going to go. But I do know that we have, you know, support, we have collaboration. And obviously, as you saw from the vice president speaking in Wisconsin today, he supports it. I know that Caroline Leavitt tweeted earlier about the excitement from the White House and the president's support. So I think that this, again, is a whole government approach. We are just happy and proud to be in the foxhole with the president and the vice president on this fraud task force, doing our part to root out the fraud in America and to make America safer and more affordable again.
3: Yeah, it is definitely one of the biggest America First policies and procedures that you guys could possibly do, especially right now. It's just gotten so out of hand. So I have, this is just a hypothetical question. Okay. Just follow me here. Say if I were investigating a company, I had been investigating a company for a while now. It's a very big H-1B visa mill. Okay. It's actually running multiple companies that are applying for H-1B visas.

Have you ever met a single person in your life that enjoys paying taxes? No, no one does. If you can't sleep at night because you have a huge problem with the IRS, I've got some free advice for you. This service is strictly limited to individuals that owe the IRS $10,000 or more in back taxes. And if you qualify, we can get

0: issue with all of these. There are a lot of these workers that were investigating. Let me give you just an example here. I confronted a guy who got very mad that I was looking into his company, Great America Technologies, and he cursed me out and he told me I was a public nuisance. And it turns out it smells really, really fishy. All over his paperwork, he's listing fake addresses or false addresses. And then we found out that he also took hundreds of thousands of dollars from the taxpayers in the form of PPP loans. So he had a total of like $266,542 of PPP loans. And remember, the Biden administration forgave all of those loans. So just so you know how bad it gets, it's like, okay, hold on. You guys already had the ability as IT workers, technology company, to work from home. They didn't need the money. So it's all of this taxpayer money that we're also finding as part of the equation and part of the problem, that they were taking this money and they never really needed it in the first place.
1: Yeah. And that's what happens when you have an administration like the Bidens who really took down the guardrails and eliminated identification procedures when it came to whether it was unemployment insurance during the pandemic or these PPP loans. You know, we recently uncovered nearly $1 billion still left on prepaid debit cards from the pandemic that we are working with the U.S. Treasury and the White House Fraud Task Force to peel that money back and give it back to the American people. But, you know, you look at certain states and you talk about PPP, you talk about the pandemic, you know, just two examples. I mean, you got unemployment insurance. My home state, the state of New York, we are losing between $1.5 and $2 million per day to unemployment insurance fraud and overpayments. The state of California, Gavin Newsom is $22 billion in debt to the unemployment insurance trust fund, which is money that he owes back to the federal government. And if he doesn't pay back, which he probably won't anytime soon, where that burden falls is on the local business owners. And then, you look into the fact that what we are battling every day, or I should say what my hardworking investigators and auditors are fighting every day, is the statute of limitations, which every day that passes is another day that the statute of limitation expires for some of these investigations. And that's why it is so important. And we have been advocating so hard. Just last week, there was a bipartisan bill that passed the House. It passed the House when I was in Congress to extend the statute of limitations for these cases so that we continue to investigate them. And we need to get it across the finish line in the Senate because it really is important. Because, listen, we could say whatever we want about fraudsters, but one thing is they are pretty slick. And we have conducted interrogations and interviews where these perpetrators or suspects will tell us that individuals are leaving the money on these prepaid debit cards. I mean, we have debit cards that value up to $90,000, and they're waiting for the day where the statute of limitations expired so they can peel the money out and really walk away scot-free. So again, this is a whole government approach, and it's not only about investigating and hunting people down and holding them accountable. It's also about putting legislation in place so that we can change the future of America. I think that, you know, that may sound dramatic and it may sound like, you know, just political comment, but it's not. The fact is that we have a real opportunity here between legislation and between clawing this money back. We have an opportunity to change how America operates. We have an opportunity to show that when you want to be compassionate as a government, when you want to give resources out, you can still be compassionate and follow the law. You could still be compassionate and have identification procedures. You could still be compassionate and make sure that the people who are receiving these PPP loans are actually entitled to them. So I think that we have a real opportunity. The president has given us a tremendous opportunity with this task force and the vice president leading the way in not just to put people behind bars and to show accountability, but to change the face of the way we deal with fraud in America.
0: Yeah, I completely agree. And I would also say, you know, you talk about compassion and I don't disagree with you, but I would also say your real duty is to show compassion to the American people first, because that's your responsibility. And it can't be about hurt feelings or, oh, but I want to come here. If we believe that this is the greatest country in the world, which I fully believe wholeheartedly, then we can't also say, well, everyone can just come in. We have no procedures. Yeah. We have no screening. It's like, you want to preserve the greatest country in the world. We should have the strongest security screening ever. We should have the strongest screening ever. And instead,

0: It just feels like all of these, you know, leftists have infiltrated all of these different government agencies, and they just have this America last policy. And I just have to say, from the bottom of my heart, I am so grateful for you guys over at the Department of Labor for taking this up, and to the Trump administration for taking this up, because it truly is. It cannot be overstated. This is to preserve this country for our children and for our grandchildren, because if we don't get a hold on this now, they're not going to be able to find any jobs. There's an invasion happening where foreigners have understood how to exploit our system, and they are going to continue doing it until the government shuts them down. And I fully believe in you guys, this administration's ability to do so. So I appreciate all that you guys are doing. I can't wait to hear what you find as often as you're able to share that with us. I just can't wait, because I think that this is going to become your new obsession, whether you like it or not.
1: Well, we look forward to it. And like I said, you know, I'm kind of just the face of this. I really have to give the thanks to everyone that works here, not just in my office at the Inspector General's office, the auditors, the investigators, the administrators, but also everyone at the Department of Labor who truly are believers in protecting the American worker and in turn protecting the American dream. And I think that that's exactly what we're doing. When given the opportunity by President Trump, you need to embrace it. You need to run with it, and you need to do as much as you can in the time that we have to, like you said, preserve this beautiful nation and in our 251st year, make the next 250 years even better than the first 250.
0: Yes, amen. Well, on behalf of American families everywhere, thank you so much, Department of Labor Inspector General Anthony D'Esposito. I look forward to speaking with you soon.
1: Thanks, Sarah. Stay safe.
0: Thank you. You as well, my friend. So, oh my gosh, you guys, I think this is going to put me in a good mood for the rest of the week. I really do. This is so exciting. I can't wait to see what all comes of it. So we're going to go ahead and take a quick break, and then we will be back with more. I have to come down off of my high from all of this, but I want to thank our sponsor first, Preborn. So Preborn's out there doing God's work. Honestly, they are out there. They have this network of clinics that they're showing women who are pregnant. They have unplanned pregnancies. They're scared. They don't know where to turn. And they're showing them just the truth on ultrasound. That's all that it is. It's that simple. They're showing them their baby on ultrasound. They're letting them listen to the heartbeat. And in that moment, all of the leftist lies are just completely obliterated. 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In that moment, the woman is twice as likely to choose life. 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Preborn is asking, how many babies can you help them save? $28 is the cost of one ultrasound. 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
6: It is day two of Mitch McConnell Watch. Still no sign of him, but there is some good news. There are a couple more Republicans that have come out to just reassure us. Mitch McConnell is alive and well. There's nothing to see here. Senator John Barrasso said that he had a 20-minute phone call with him, which that seems to be like the going time is 20 minutes, I guess. I don't know. Says, okay, that's a long time. I mean, I understand catching up with an old friend, but seems a little strange. Senate Majority Leader John Thune also said he spoke with him. Now, it wasn't 20 minutes, at least he didn't say it was, but he did say that it was lengthy and substantive, which is, you know, what I think of when I think of Mitch McConnell, the last, 4 years I've heard him talk, I'm always like, man, there is substance to that, you know? Yeah. Now, remember, this was all off the back of Scott Jennings' 20-minute conversation. Well, to be fair, he said just shy of 20 minutes. Now, Mitch McConnell was obviously a busy guy yesterday. He had all of these people calling him and having at least 20-minute conversations with him. And if not 20 minutes, lengthy and substantive. So by my count, he was like on the phone for 30 hours yesterday in 20-minute increments, I would think. It's everyone, no, please, Mitch McConnell is fine. I just talked to him. And Scott Jennings, I mean, God bless him. I love the guy. But it was interesting to watch him talk about this yesterday on CNN. Watch.
7: What did you talk about? What did he say?
8: Yeah, he called me this morning before I did my radio show. We talked for about 17 minutes. You know, he talked a lot about the situation with Iran, talked a little bit about Ukraine and what's going on in Europe. I told him I'd been to the Teddy Roosevelt Library. We talked a little bit about the history of the vice presidency and how Roosevelt had transformed that in the modern presidency, a little history of the Senate. I mean, it was a wide-ranging conversation. I talked to him often. I hadn't talked to him since he'd been in. I'd gotten a few text messages from him, but I hadn't spoken to him. So it was good to hear his voice. Voice sounded strong and sounded like he was keeping up with the news to me.
7: Did you ask him how he was feeling?
8: Yeah, he said, you know, he said he was feeling okay, you know, obviously well enough to call me on the phone and obviously well enough to talk to Barrasso and Thune.
6: No, listen, I don't, like I said, I have nothing against Scott Jennings, but I'm just thinking to myself, like, if I had just heard that an old friend of mine had been in the hospital because they found him unresponsive, unconscious, because of cardiac arrest, they had to perform CPR. He'd been in the hospital since. Nobody had heard from him. I probably would ask him about his health. I probably wouldn't be like, hey, I went to the Teddy Roosevelt Library. Isn't that cool, huh? Huh? Let's talk about vice presidential history. I'm just saying that would not be the way that the conversation would go if I were engaging in it. You guys tell me what you think. I don't know. Is it just me? Would you guys... It just seems weird, right? We still haven't seen him. And to CNN's, I mean, they did try. They tried very hard. Like, okay, well, if that's the case, can we hear from Mitch McConnell?
7: Do you think he'd be willing to call into the show? Could we get him on the phone now?
8: You know, I wasn't really expecting him to call this morning, to be honest. So when the phone rang and I was able to talk to him, I was frankly pretty grateful.
6: I'm gonna take that as a no. I'm gonna take that as a no. And you know, everyone's like, can we get a picture of him? Can he give us like a thumbs up in the hospital bed? Any sign of life that we can see other than someone saying that they had a conversation with him? I don't know. Maybe Scott Jennings and John Thune and Barrasso could put out their call logs. Maybe they could do that. Right? That should put it to rest. Just screen grab it and share your receipts. I'm just saying, there's something, right? Something to prove to us that the guy who hasn't been able to speak for longer than like 15 seconds. I mean, this is glitch McConnell. This is reboot. Okay. He literally, his brain has to reboot. If he speaks longer than 15 seconds for the past 3 years, we've seen it happen. And now all of a sudden he's on the phone all damn day. He's having multiple 20-minute conversations with like everyone he's ever known in his life. It just, again, maybe he comes out tomorrow and he's like walking down the street at a park and he's totally fine. It just seems strange. It just seems strange that Mitch McConnell had such a terrible, I mean, this is a horrible cardiac event that happened to him and that they kept it so quiet. We didn't find out about it until weeks later. Oh, by the way, he was absent for all of his votes. And now nobody wants to just show us Mitch McConnell in the flesh. It's just weird. It's just weird, especially because we were, if we're being honest, this is an objective thing, right? I didn't like that Joe Biden was dead his entire presidency. I didn't like, how many imposters were we up to? I think that at one point someone said there were like 4 imposters, one with the earlobes attached, one with the earlobes detached. But the point is, we should have we should have confirmation that this guy is not just alive, but alive and well, alive and with it. Because I remember when I got a doctor's note from Joe Biden's doctor saying that he was full of vigor. And the problem with that is that I have eyeballs. So I could see for myself that he was not actually full of vigor, that he was like a corpse. So I'm just saying sometimes people lie for their friends or their patients or whatever because they think that it's in the best interest of this country. And I'm not calling anyone directly a liar. I'm just saying in Washington, D.C., I trust no one. Now, one of the greatest parts of this, and I would not be picking fun at this if Mitch McConnell, if news had broken that he was like already dead, I don't think that that's funny. I don't wish death on him. I don't wish any ill will on him other than retire and get the hell out of the Senate because you've been there far too long and you're a traitorous person. I mean, it is a little personal. But one of the funniest byproducts of this has been all of the memes and the trolling that has come out of this. That you've got by the way, I saw people, I won't name them. I don't want to shame them. They're friends of mine. And they took this person seriously and like reposted it. Was very aghast at what this guy had to say. This is a completely fictional person. Representative Jack Kimball is the name of the account. It's not there is no such person. It's just totally made up. He said, I spoke to my old friend Mitch McConnell this morning, the senior senator from Kentucky. He's still recovering in the hospital. We talked for just shy of 45 minutes. He's so sharp. Just like always, he let me do all of the talking. He's a great listener. After that, we prayed silently for a while and had a staring contest. Just like always, he beat me. I told him we want to see him back at work as soon as possible. Like, obviously, that's a troll, you guys. We had a staring contest. We prayed silently. He's a great listener. The point is that this guy is not with it and hasn't been for a while, which is why the 20-minute conversations that consumed his entire day just doesn't seem right. I said maybe he had a couple, maybe he did call Scott Jennings. I just don't think he was lined up talking to everyone in 20-minute intervals. I just don't. You know who else doesn't? Representative Thomas Massie. He said, I spoke to McConnell for about 20 minutes this morning. This is the gag, right? 20 minutes. He said, we should end the war with Iran, quit giving aid to Israel, stop spying on Americans without a warrant. And he's really sorry about how my primary turned out. I also saw people, they thought he was serious. No, he's trolling. He's getting in on the trolling. And by the way, Thomas Massie has nothing to lose. So he's like, whatever, I'm going to get in all my zingers now, I guess. There was one from the account at DC Homos. This is the line to speak to Mitch McConnell for 20 minutes. And then we had this picture. Yeah. Prayers today for all America's leaders, especially Mitch McConnell, as apparently he is fielding dozens of 20-minute long in-depth calls. The work of securing liberty goes late into the night. And one of my personal favorites, it's obviously AI photos. I went out to lunch with Mitch McConnell today. It was quite irritating. He kept answering his phone to have 20-minute conversations. He didn't even touch his chicken Caesar salad. My club sandwich was pretty good, though. And let me give you one more here. Toy Story fans will especially appreciate this one. Every Republican who says they've spoken with Mitch McConnell, who's doing much better, and it's buzzes. Arm. So I'm making fun of it because like you have to, you got to laugh so you don't cry. Because if you really thought about it, if you really thought about the fact that this guy has sold this country out and you think about all of the people who are still like, man, we can't wait for you to get back to work. Why? One of his last acts was one of the most egregious things he's ever done, which is voted against the Save America Act. I mean, I can't imagine anything more traitorous from a person who calls himself a Republican to vote against that. So you can separate two different things, okay? You can say it's always sad when someone dies, they have a family who loves them. Although with Mitch McConnell, I'm not exactly sure because his wife was in China and she stayed in China when she heard that he went into cardiac arrest and was being hospitalized. She didn't even come back to his bedside. So maybe that's not the case. But typically speaking, there's someone in their lives that loves them and it's a sad thing. I'm just not going to sit here and pretend like Mitch McConnell is some saint because he is unhealthy, because he has a medical condition. I think he should have retired 20 years ago. I don't think he should be there. I think that he has betrayed this country long enough. And I'm really tired of Republicans saying they can't wait for him to be back. I hope you never come back to work. I hope you just decide that this medical event has caused you to reconsider your public office and that you retire. That's what I hope. Do not come back to work. We don't want you. We want people who are interested in saving this country. But we'll continue laughing about the memes. We'll be right back.

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11: They didn't. Texas made it clear, we're done with you. Remember, I brought you your pink slip in D.C. and I told your office staff, actually, that we were done and we were firing you. But she just seems to just really be struggling with the idea that we just don't like her and she was a bad candidate. She can't come to terms with that, I said, in true Democrat fashion. And so instead, I guess as a sort of defense mechanism in her own mind, she is coming up with some other wild conspiracies about why she lost. And I'd like to play for you. This is Jasmine Crockett explaining why she lost. And it wasn't because she was retarded, and it wasn't because her policies were crazy. It wasn't because she was really bad at this. Here's what Jasmine Crockett had to say.
12: You see, a lot of haters got a lot of things to say about me and my race and how I ran it, but the reality is that there was a lot of racist, not a lot. It was racist. It was a racist race. It is what it is.
11: Uh-oh.
12: Right? But we live in America as y'all are celebrating 250. Okay. We know what this country is.
11: I am so glad that Jasmine Crockett and I can finally agree on one thing. And that is the Democrat Party is racist. I'm so glad she just, I mean, that was, you are on the Democrat ticket, Jasmine. This was a Democrat primary. You just called your own party racist. And do you know what? I could not agree more. I'm glad we have that we can agree on. Now, she is also weirdly like talking about the people that she did convince to vote for her. And it was very strange. She was saying that she lost. It had to be because of racism. It wasn't the fact that she is just abysmally retarded. That is not it. No, it's not the fact that she is low class. It's not the fact that she's a fake ghetto hood rat. It's because she's racist. And then on the back of that, she also was like, hey, actually, I couldn't find anyone except homeless people to vote for me, I guess.
12: Some of the most impactful voters that I've had have been unhoused people. That is the point that I'm trying to make to y'all. There have been so many unhoused people that have actually cast their votes for me.
11: Wait, I do have a question about that. If you're homeless, how do you get a voter registration card? Do you like, Stephen, do you know? Do you like, do you list like, the homeless shelter as your address?
1: Know. Why would I know?
11: I don't know. Maybe you're an elections expert. I don't know.
1: Not an election.
11: I don't know what
1: expert.
11: You look up in your free time. Maybe you look up election law. Anyway, it's a legitimate question because wouldn't it be interesting if she just accidentally admitted that there were a bunch of homeless people who were voting illegally? Wouldn't that be interesting? I feel like that's kind of what she just admitted was there. I'm sorry, unhoused people, aka homeless people. Where's their voter registration cards? Where do they live if not a home? Because she's said that they're unhoused. I feel like we should look into that, okay? But another thing that she really wants to make absolutely clear is, I mentioned she was a sore loser. Being a true sore loser, she is not going to go out and campaign with the Democrat candidate that the party picked, James Tallarico.
12: People keep trying to say, well, Jasmine has to go and hold his hand. No, I don't.
11: Nah.
12: And don't worry about my math and how it works in my mind. And honestly, some people just not going to be sold on certain people that are running in the state of Texas.
11: That was you. That's no, certain people were like not down with you, Jasmine. I don't understand why you are so upset. She cannot get over it. I ain't going to go out there and hold his hand. Okay. She is so butthurt about losing to this guy, which is actually ironic because I feel like when you're talking about hurt butts, it's kind of like if you look it up in the dictionary, which you wouldn't because it's not one word, but if it were in the dictionary, there would just be a picture of James Tallarico. I just allegedly he takes it from behind. So I'm just going to say, I think Jasmine Crockett is homophobic. I think Jasmine Crockett knows the true secret that James Tallarico is trying to hide, which is James is a homosexual, a flaming homosexual, actually. And Jasmine Crockett is extremely homophobic. And if you don't believe me, you say, oh my gosh, he has a girlfriend. He even said it. Well, I don't know. The problem is that also, I'll refer you back to the comment, I have eyeballs. And I'd like to just play for you his own admission of how he celebrated his 30th birthday.
3: I celebrated my 30th birthday with a pink scarf around my neck.
11: Steven, is this how you celebrate your birthday? With a pink scarf around your neck?
1: It is not.
11: How did you celebrate your 30th birthday if not with a pink scarf around your neck?
1: I did celebrate a 30th birthday, and it did not have a pink scarf.
11: Really?
1: Anywhere close to it at all.
11: Oh, okay. Would you ever wear a pink scarf?
1: Of course not.
11: Okay. What if someone said, it's Breast Cancer Awareness Month. I need you to wear this pink scarf.
1: No. Can I go with like the football gloves if the football players have to do it or something like that?
11: Right. Exactly. Exactly. Yeah. Right. You would not wear a pink scarf because you're a man with actual testosterone running through your body, not whatever that is. So I'm just saying, let me just tell you, along with my theory that James Tallarico is gay, he is so gay, in fact, that he not only wants to take away your guns, because, you know, you can't have a crazy Texas Democrat candidate without them saying, we're coming for your guns. He's just worse at this than Beto was, and Beto was horrible. He not only wants to take away your guns, he also, wants to replace them with dildos. Let me show you this headline. Texas Democrat James Tallarico hired the brains behind... I guess you'll just bleep this. I don't think I've ever said this word on the show. Not Glocks protest to draft gun control bills. So this is a woman by the name of Ana Lopez. This is who James hired to craft three major firearm restriction bills. And this is the very same woman, as I just mentioned, this was her plan. She handed out more than 4,500 dildos on the UT Austin campus to protest licensed gun owners being allowed to carry concealed weapons. That is the brains behind James Tallarico's policy. Now, I just want to know how much 4,500 dildos cost. I don't know what the what is the going rate for a dildo. You would imagine that they're like very inexpensive dildos. You probably, if you're passing them out to college kids as like a gimmick. Cox, not Glocks. Here you go. Here you go. Probably you're going to go for like the bottom of the barrel. But I got to, like, that's a lot of money. I want to know who's funding that. That's what James Tallarico is about. Cox, not Glocks. Can we not do this in Texas? Can we not? This is the gay version of Beto O'Rourke. Actually, Beto O'Rourke might have been the gay version.
1: A gayer version.
11: Thank you. Yeah, that's it. A much gayer version of Beto O'Rourke.
1: Much is much gayer.
11: I do miss Beto. Do you miss him sometimes, Stephen?
1: Yeah. The flailing arms guy? Yes.
11: Yeah. The wacky, wild, inflatable.
1: No, yeah, I mean, I miss him more than this guy. This guy's ridiculous.
11: Yeah, I do. I miss him. I do miss trolling him.
1: I don't think he misses you.
11: Oh, he definitely doesn't miss me. He hates me, but I miss him. That's the point. I hope that I get in some good James Tallarico trolling before he loses in November, because I'm going to make it my life's mission, especially since they kicked me out of the damn convention. I hadn't even done anything yet. That was so rude. At least wait until I do something before you kick me out. 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Anyway. 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
11: Before we go, make sure that you head on over to our second YouTube channel, at Sarah Gonzalez TX. 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
11: Welcome back to Sarah Gonzalez Unfiltered. I am Sarah Gonzalez. 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As usual, I've been in a neutral mood. I am wearing Freedom Fighter on my lips. 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So, I've got a shot and a chaser. Yesterday, we talked about Graham Plattner just like digging in his heels. I'm not going to drop out. And, it turns out, spoiler alert, he finally suspended his campaign. Now, just as a refresher here, remember, the final piece of evidence that was the nail in the coffin for him was the woman who dated Graham Plattner, the one of three women who were in the New York Times piece, already expressing very, very bad toxic behaviors from this guy in their relationships, finally went out on the record. Now, remember, she didn't go out on the record at first. She didn't express that he sexually assaulted her in the way that he did, because she did agree with his Democrat policies, and she was worried. She had like some problems. It felt icky for her because she wanted him to succeed in his political candidacy on that regard, but she felt finally compelled to tell the truth. So let me play Graham Plattner coming out on X and officially suspending his campaign.
19: Hey, everyone. It's Graham Plattner here. I think, as many of you know, over the past couple of days, I have faced some very serious allegations, and I just want to make it clear, this is all false. The things that have been claimed did not happen. It's not real. I just want you to think about, like, what you would do as a regular person in a position where a much larger world, large forces, were working against you personally to accuse you of the worst thing that a person could do. A corporate media system and the political establishment got to act as judge, jury, and executioner. Accusations are supposed to be the beginning of things, not the end. There is a reason that this is happening now. I only have until July 13th, until I am officially the nominee. This was the last week to try to get me off of the ballot. We are suspending campaign operations.
11: It's rather ironic to me that he references the Democrat establishment, the Democrat Party. He is under attack by all of these large forces. He was the golden boy. He was the guy that they were all getting behind until they realized it wasn't just the Nazi tattoo. It turns out you can't trust guys with Nazi tattoos to be good people. Now, the Democrat establishment is, you're going to be shocked to hear this, planning to bypass voters and choose Maine's next candidate themselves, which I think tracks with the Democrat Party these days.
20: As you know, the Maine Democratic Party has been working around the clock to develop a process to replace our U.S. Senate nominee that is open, inclusive, transparent, and fair. The integrity of this process is just as important as the outcome, and we are committed to ensuring that Democrats across our state can have confidence in both. Unfortunately, Graham Plattner's team has repeatedly reached out to us in an attempt to put their thumb on the scale of what this process looks like. We have repeatedly reiterated to Graham Plattner's team that they have no role in determining our next Democratic nominee for the U.S. Senate, nor in determining what this process looks like.
11: So they say they held a meeting with over 100 state committee members who voted to hold a nominating convention to choose a new nominee if there is a vacancy to fill. So they're going to announce the full timeline details for how the nomination process will move forward, information about how to participate, and requirements for candidates soon. But don't worry, they are their transparency is important to them, they claim, I guess. And so it's just so interesting to see, I guess maybe the Democrats don't care at all about democracy because they keep choosing their own people without allowing the voters a say at all. And joining me now is a friend of the show, Adam Johnson. You best know Adam as the lectern guy from January 6th, which, by the way, go check out his book, Taking a Stand. You can find it at unlicensedfurnituremovers.com. Also joining me in studio is actor and Blaze TV contributor Matthew Marsden. You can follow him on X and YouTube at Matthew D. Marsden, because he has to be fancy and add that middle initial. He is English, of course. So welcome to the show, guys. It's good to see both of you. Adam, if you will just allow me, it's great to see both of you. It's really good to see Matt in person.
21: I know, right?
11: It's really good to see. First Buddy's back, baby, and it feels good. So I want to, let me go to you first, Matt. How shocked are you on a scale from 1 to 10 that the guy with the Nazi tattoo, who also said that women deserved to be raped, who also, the list goes on of all of the crazy things. He said that a veteran deserved to die. I mean, it's just like, gosh, if you can't trust a guy with that stellar reputation, who can you trust, you know?
21: Well, I think sometimes you just got to take people by their words. And, and we've been saying this for a very long time, and you've been saying it for a very, very long time on the show, that you just take people by their words. And it's not only that, it's the policies that the Democrats are pursuing anyway, which are really, you know, they're evil. So Are they really going to attract the best kind of people? The fact that he got this far is staggering to me. Well, it should be staggering, but it's not really, is it? I mean, it really isn't. If you look at the bench that they have, which is very shallow. I mean, they've got nobody. So are we shocked by it? No. All I'm doing right now, I feel like, you know that GIF where the black guy's eating the popcorn and you're sitting down and watching it? That's what I feel like. I just want to see them implode and let them show their true colors. And I hope that people are paying attention finally.
11: Yeah. Yeah. It is. It's really, really interesting, Adam, because when you look at the Democrat Party history, okay, Graham Plattner finally suspended his campaign. But remember, it took the additional Politico article for the Democrats to go, oh, okay, we don't want anything to do with that guy. They were fine with all of the other stuff. They were fine with the New York Times article that had three women who did not know each other. It's not like they got together and concocted some story. Three separate women who all said the same thing. They published it. It still wasn't enough. You still had Elizabeth Warren. You had Bernie Sanders. You had Cory Booker. You had Hakeem Jeffries. You had everyone in the Democrat establishment still running cover for this guy. And then all of a sudden it became too much, right? So, but you should expect that, I guess, from a party who, I mean, let's go back to Virginia not that many months ago where they decided, the Democrats decided, the guy who said that someone's children deserved to die was the guy that they wanted to pick as their candidate.
0: I'll go even further back. Didn't Bernie Sanders have a book he wrote or a series of poems about rape fantasies for women? I mean, these are these people. And I think what you have to look at, Democrats aren't just a party that is evil. They will do anything to win, which is completely different than Republicans. It seems like all we want to do is shoot ourselves in the foot, you know?
11: Yeah.
0: And if we're going to push forward here, we should look at Maine. Maine stood a very good chance at having a Republican senator, which would have been game-changing for us. We need these votes for the SAVE Act. And I think the Democratic Party, they're just following the communist playbook of, if you don't like the person, we don't care. We're going to push them forward because your vote doesn't vote. I mean, this Kamala Harris, didn't the same thing just happen in 2024 when Joe Biden failed for his debates? They pushed Kamala Harris forward? No, this is their playbook. So any Democrat looking at this should understand your vote doesn't actually matter. This is not democracy. They will do what they want to win, and you will eat the bugs and be happy.
11: Yeah, I completely agree. I am. And, you know, on the topic of Graham Plattner, you just start thinking, who thought that this was a good idea? I mean, you could go down the list of all the Democrats. You're like, who thought Kamala Harris was a good idea? Who thought these people were a good idea? Graham Plattner, it's interesting. I'll tell you who thought Graham Plattner was a good idea. Dan Moraff and Leanne Phan. These are the independent activists who are responsible for handpicking him and, of course, vetting him or not vetting him at all to make sure that he was their ideal candidate. Watch.
2: How did you find Graham Plattner?
22: Well, so, I mean, we went through thousands and thousands of prospects. We, you know, through a number of means, you know, assessed just a huge amount of people. Then, you know, Leanne pulled up this video of this guy with
11: this guy is not
22: farm.
11: Real.
21: This isn't real.
23: My name is Graham Plattner, I live in Sullivan, Maine, the owner of Frenchman Bay Oyster Company.
22: And then she pulled up his FEC history and saw, you know, the money he'd given to Bernie Sanders you know, some other people. That was enough information to know that we had the best prospect that we'd maybe ever seen.
21: This is bad lip-syncing. This is not real.
11: No, that's really real. That's really real, you guys. That is no, that was real. I want to know why everything he says is a question. Why is it a question? That's how he talks. Like, I think, Matt, if you were trying to play that part, you would not be able to... that voice is like indescribable.
21: Do you know, there's a great, if you guys like that bad lip sync, you remember the bad lip syncing that they did? Okay, there's one that they do on Game of Thrones, and he sounds like one of the characters in the game. Just go watch it. It's brilliant. It's called Medieval Fun Timeland, and it goes to the guy, the bald-headed guy in Game of Thrones, that, of course, you don't watch that kind of thing, but it talks just like that, okay?
11: I wonder if he's gay. Who knows? You know, Adam, the jury's still out, I guess.
0: Well, if he's not gay, he's definitely a cuck. I mean, let's be honest. Again, he brings like Bernie Sanders and also supporting this main Democrat, both of them which are rapists. So we're at least, you know, fantasizing being rapists. I just, look, the Democratic Party does not have real leaders. If you look into any of the people they're promoting to say, we're going to find the right people, be the right people. I mean, these are the, you know, all the ex-influencers to Democrats. They don't have serious people. They are people who are emasculated, mm-hmm. who do not actually celebrate anything of what being a man is. Mm-hmm. But, you know, but they can't even define what a man is or what a woman is. So status quo.
11: Yeah, I mean, kind of to your point, let's go ahead and listen to Arvind Dan Morav talk about his vetting of the candidate.
2: At this point, you hadn't vetted Graham Plattner. You hadn't done a full scrub of who he is. How did you go about vetting him?
22: We paid a nice firm a whole chunk of money and got some stuff back. Some of what you've seen on the news we got back. Other stuff we didn't.
2: Did the vetting process turn up the tattoo that became so controversial?
21: Californians from Saturday Night Live.
22: No.
2: The Reddit posts, did that turn up in the vetting process?
11: TikTok.
22: The firm
11: Hello?
22: Sent us.
21: That's a guess. That is absolutely.
22: A thing, and it had some of the posts, yeah. but it didn't have all of them.
11: Oh, not all of them. Just some of them.
2: And what did you think about that? How did you think your way through the fact that he had posted these things on social media?
22: I said none of this will or should stop him from becoming a U.S. senator.
2: And what was your thinking there?
22: I think if what the voters wanted were people who were grown in vats and had never done or said anything that they might regret their entire lives, we'd have a very different country. Part of our thesis here is that people do not want their candidates grown in vats. They want people who are real human beings, and they want people who do not look and sound like the vat-grown people who've been leading this country off a cliff.
11: Oh my God, Adam, to your point, is no principles, no values, no morals. It's like, I think your standards are too high if you want a candidate who's actually a good person, who doesn't talk about raping women and raping people who, you know, what did he say? It was like, if someone breaks into my house, I'm going to rape them, but not in a gay way. But Dan Morav is like, if someone breaks into my house, I'm going to rape them, but in a gay way, because I am gay, allegedly.
0: This is, he looks like he could quote The Notebook. Word for word verbatim. That's what he looks and sounds like. And I mean, like, we look at these people and we have to surmise that they're not serious people. They're giving marching orders. I'm running for a local race right now. Mm. And there was a deep dive into me. Everything I've ever said, everything I've done has come out. And, you know, the worst thing I've done is, you know, sometimes I don't bring my shopping carts back at Walmart because it's Walmart.
11: Oh,
0: sue me.
11: Whoa, whoa, whoa. Okay, now we have to fight. Just kidding. If that's the worst of the worst, I mean, come at us, I guess. Let me end with this and I'll get your thoughts on this, Matt. Democrats, I just want to remind everyone, Democrats ran cover for this guy until they just absolutely couldn't. The dam was breaking. There was just no way that they could continue. And by the way, what I heard was there was more that was still going to come out on Graham Plattner. And that was why the Democrats were like, okay, what's today? We have like a week before we can cut this thing off. Let's just go ahead and preempt that because we know what we're dealing with. But just as a reminder, Jen Psaki, who was one of the ones who was running cover for Graham Plattner. Now, all of a sudden, Jen Psaki, the first expose with the three women, not enraging, I guess. Now, everything is deeply enraging.
4: It is an end to what has been an unpredictable, incredibly tumultuous, at times fascinating, simply because of the political story, and ultimately deeply enraging political career for Graham Plattner, enraging for all of us. And we have covered this race from the very beginning on purpose, because I think it's important that we don't put our heads in the sand and just project upon all of you what we think and only talk to people at a table in Washington, D.C. I think one of the most important things we can do is listen to voters, to watch and to try to understand what is happening in this country, even if it doesn't totally make sense.
11: Well, voters picked him, but also, Jen, poor man's Peppermint Patty, just last month, you were running cover for him.
4: There's going to be more coming at you. Has your campaign, and this is, I'm just putting my own campaign operative hat on here. Has your campaign been working to figure out what an opposition file with any additional allegations might have in it? Do you know that on your end? Have you thought about it?
5: Oh, I've thought about it extensively. I mean, here's the thing. I've lived my life. I was there the whole time. Much of the allegations that have come out as of late are literally just lies. And so, you know, I don't really, they've already gotten to the point where they're moving into just making things up. And if we're already there, I you know, I don't know what else they're going to make up, because I don't know what's going around in the very weird minds of Republican operatives. And so the idea that they're going to try to scare me out of this race is rather laughable.
4: That's certainly what they're trying to do. And even that threat of trying to Biden you, as they're calling it, is certainly part of that.
11: Matt.
21: There's so much to unpack here, because if you look at the candidate, right, you're looking at a candidate just as a person, if you're going to run, and Adam said this, you know, if you're going to run that they're going to dig up everything.
11: Mm-hmm.
21: I don't mean to like educate this individual who's going to run for Senate, but you can have your tattoos removed
11: before.
21: That's the first thing. Sure. I hate to say it. You think you didn't look and go, this might be a bit of a problem. Maybe I should get rid of it. But there are some people, I mean, people don't go into politics for all kinds of reasons. They don't. We talk about this as people that are on social media. It affects our families.
11: Mm-hmm.
21: So it's a calculated risk. If you've got all this stuff in your background, what kind of a person says, you know what, I'm gonna go and run?
11: Right.
21: What kind of a vetting process, as you alluded to first, are they going through? And are they going through this vetting process? Do the people that are doing it know so they can control them?
11: Mm-hmm.
21: And did they say, don't worry about it because we have a control on media? And if they did say that, because listen, the Democrats, this isn't their first rodeo. Like, they have run people that are horrible. We've had people.

0: now that were spies, and they've got away with it.
1: Yeah.
0: This is actually really good because it means now, and I do attribute the new media to it and what Elon's done on X, they cannot hide anymore. They cannot get away with this anymore. So there's an evolution going on.
1: Mm.
0: I think it's been business as usual is a particularly bad candidate, of course. But really, they've all been bad candidates recently with them. Telerico is another classic example. Horrible, horrible candidate.
1: Yeah.
0: But they're running them. And I think that they're losing their grip on the media, on the machine that they had to push forward. And that can only be a good thing,
1: yeah.
0: Right?
1: I would hope so. I would think so. Adam, what are your thoughts on that? Last word.
2: I think these things are actually very intentional. So I look at it as a 4D chess, right? If you know you did background research on a person, you pulled him out last minute, what you can then do is put someone in new, very close to primary voting, where the Oppo research, the money that is necessary to run this campaign and hide things, isn't there because the DNC is broke. So strategically, it makes sense to maybe build this guy up and just plug someone else in because Democrats vote blue no matter who.
1: Mm-hmm.
2: I think this might have always been the play. It seems to be the playbook they're going after time and time again. And I wonder if this is just the new strategy moving forward.
1: Yeah, I would guess that if this was California or this was New York, this was somewhere where they knew they were going to get a Democrat candidate elected, no matter who it was, because there were just too many Democrats. They had a stronghold. I'm just not sure that they even sub out.
0: Mm-hmm.
1: I think that they only do this in places where they're like, oh, crap, we really need to win this seat. So this is going to be our play so that we can select someone. But in the blue strongholds, I don't think they give a crap about any of these morals or values or what the person has done in the past because they're just all terrible people. Anywho, let me thank our sponsor and then we'll be back with more. Home Title Lock. So if you're a homeowner in America, the FBI has been warning about a type of real estate fraud on the rise called title theft, and your equity is actually the target. 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
5: Network. So we mentioned the lack of morals and values and principles within the Democrat Party. And I would say, like, I stand by that remark. But I would also say that there is this conflict brewing within the Democrat Party, that there's a certain faction of the Democrat Party that does actually have principles and morals. They're just terrifying principles and morals, namely the Democratic Socialists of America. They're overtaking the party and they are unhinged. They are dangerously radical. Let me just give you their plan, which, spoiler alert, is to destroy America from within. Watch.
6: And, you know, we have a unique responsibility to act from the heart of empire, the belly of the beast. The most important thing that we can do is take that empire down from within.
7: Our role ultimately is to facilitate our own empire's failure in ways that we can, ultimately to overthrow our own empire.
8: U.S. imperialism is not a thing that can be reformed away. It has to be overthrown through revolutionary struggle.
9: And to build a mass movement that can use the leverage of workers to hit the kill switch on American imperialism here within the American empire.
5: I'm going to take them at their word. I believe them. I believe that that is what they want to do, enact socialism and overthrow the capitalist state. Here's one more for you.
10: We're not here to make the Democrats a little bit better. We're not here to, like, get the little crumbs. We're here to actually enact socialism. And socialism is not just better capitalism. It's overthrowing the entire capitalist state.
5: I mean, Matt, you got to at least, I at least admire that they're finally saying the quiet parts out loud. They are finally embracing the socialism aspect. They're finally saying, yes, actually, that is what we want. Now, what I would argue is what they really want is communism, mm-hmm. but they're like creeping slowly to that. So now they're at least admitting, oh, yeah, you guys said that we wanted all of these things. Well, it's true. Actually, we hate capitalism and we are here to destroy it.
11: Yeah, and I mean, that guy couldn't even overthrow his kitchen. Did you see the mess? Like, I was just, number one, I was distracted by his kitchen, how messy it was.
5: Well, get a picture of that, Stephen. I want to see it.
11: And number two, were they the most ugly people ever?
5: They really are.
11: They couldn't overthrow anything. They couldn't overthrow a friggin' omelet.
5: Well, I just like that he kept saying, but our empire. I'm like, sir, you're not in a Star Wars movie, okay? Okay.
11: They are cosplaying, right? I mean, those people couldn't do anything. I mean, they'd be knocked over by a strong wind. What are they going to do, you know? Yeah. Listen, we've said this for a long time. They've been emboldened so much, and now they're just out there saying the truth out loud, right? And what I want the American public to do and the people that watch this show is to really take note of what is going on in the UK, because they're doing the same thing there. They're actually being a little bit sneakier over there because they got elected, and now they're just going full-on communist. Mm. And it is weird how it's hitting Europe and it's hitting the United States. I think that there's Americans still have that healthy distrust of government, and of course they're armed, so that really makes a big difference. But they are here. The communists are here, and they're trying to take America down. They're doing it by, because here's one of the things, Sarah, is actually conservative Christians are having more kids, right? So and I think I was talking to a friend of mine last night, and he was saying that like Democrats are having like half the amount of kids, so they're actually going to die out. So they have two options: either they kill the opposition or they flood us with illegals. Mm. And they've tried flooding us with illegals, and they've done very well at it, but that's been stopped, and ICE is deporting people. So what is next? It's a bloody revolution. Mm. And take them by their word. They mean it.
5: Yeah.
11: They're psychopaths. Look at them.
5: Yeah. Now, I will say, at least the good news is, I'm going to say we're going to come out just fine if it's us and those yahoos that were on that call who they didn't even look like they knew what gender they were. Is that the guy that you were talking about?
11: Yeah, look at his kitchen. Come on, dude.
5: Yeah, there's a lot going on there. You can't trust someone with too much clutter in their kitchen.
11: What, not on camera?
5: You can't. Listen, I'm not buying that you're going to overthrow my whole country with a kitchen looking like that, Adam.
9: Well, you know, to be honest, these Looney Tunes is what I'm calling them. If you look at what they are doing in their personal lives, they have destroyed the beautiful creation that God made, first and foremost, by rejecting the gender that God assigns them. Mm. This is what they do. So I am not surprised when they have this rhetoric saying we're going to tear things down from within. They've torn themselves down from within. So I do believe them when they say these things. And this is even outside of Charlie Kirk being assassinated. Mm-hmm. This is even outside of Trump being shot at. I trust these people to do exactly what they say. And, you know, I have to be this person who's fair and reasonable. We didn't get here overnight. We got here over decades. Mm-hmm. And we sold ourselves this politeness, you know, by my parents' generation. We're not going to talk about politics at the dinner table. We're not going to talk about it at work. We're not going to talk about it at, you know, at places where it's just, we're not doing that. That's how we got here. We got here through silence. And if you want to win the way back forward, you need to bring these things up every opportunity you can, because they mean what they say. And they are, we have Trump in office. We have a lot of great stuff going. But if you think they're going to come back, because there's always a pendulum shift, and be any less, if they're going to learn their lesson, no, it's going to be more. So wake up, have these conversations, show up for midterms.
5: A freaking men. To your point, actually, while a lot of them are saying, oh, by the way, Stephen, you said you had a good picture of, actually, I think that his what he said in my ear was, I have a picture of one of those.
12: Yeah, look out for Hazel and Sarah. Don't mess with them.
5: Ooh, I'm so scared. Oh, man. That's about right. Doesn't even know what gender they are. But to your point, Adam, about all of this, you know, you have the people who are saying all of these things, the socialism aspect, but then you got people who you really do need to be scared of if we don't take charge and come out full throttle in the midterms, because it's not just the people who are finally saying they're socialists. We've got just full on commies in America, which I don't understand why we're not like cracking down on. I mean, that's pretty bad when you have an American Communist Party and they're just allowed to exist. Like, what are we doing here? But you have Jackson Hinkle, who is one of the members of the American Communist Party, who is, he's actually in Tehran right now, leading a bunch of people in a Down with the USA chant. Watch.
13: Down with USA!
14: Down with USA!
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13: Down with USA!
14: USA. 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USA.
5: I agree with Representative Randy Fine, who said that this is treason. He said arrest him the second he lands back in America. And I'm like, I don't, like, any serious country would do just that. Any serious country would understand what's at stake here. We're literally at war with a country, and he's over there waving their flag saying, down with USA. No, I'm sorry. You don't get to participate in this thing that we call America because you are a traitor, Matt.
11: 100%. I mean, I cannot tell you how disgusted I am by that, especially as someone who, you know, has come here and loves this country deeply, and that someone who was born and raised in America goes and does that. It's absolutely unbelievable.
5: Yeah.
11: Absolutely unbelievable. I mean, we are literally at war with them. At war with them. If he's arrested when he comes back, he's a very lucky boy.
5: Mm.
11: You know what I'm saying?
5: Yeah. No, you're right. But also on the flip side, though, I'm like, I don't think you should trust Iran. I don't think Iran's like, I'm just, yeah, you're waving their flag now and you're saying down with USA. And if you don't think that they would stab you in the back the first chance that they got, you're not looking at history. I was going to say my friend, but you're not my friend.
11: They do it to their own people. So
5: I know.
11: Why wouldn't they care about this moron?
5: That's what I'm saying. And by the way, if that happens, I hope the United States does not go in to save him.
11: Not at all. Absolutely not.
5: You get what you deserve. Play stupid games, win stupid prizes, Adam.
9: Oh, I think that video is great. Did you see the look on his face? It was shock, terror. Oh my gosh, what am I doing? My life is over. My entire career, I have sold out completely. I personally want to know where the funding is coming from. Is it personal finance? Did we not cut USA too much? But again, this guy, it's splash media, and that seems to be what's winning over these politics, these policies. And I will say, like, that's a terrible concert. I would never buy tickets to that. I mean, send me to Taylor Swift before whatever the hell that is.
5: It was remarkable how unenthusiastic he was when he was down with, to your point, Adam, maybe it was fear. Maybe it was his whole life flashing before his eyes, but he's like, down with USA. Like, if you're going to be traitorous to our country, at least have some enthusiasm is all that I'm saying. Now, let me go ahead. It's a joke, people. Okay. Don't email me. It's a joke. President Trump spoke about the dangers of communism. I believe this was yesterday. Here is President Trump.
15: Communism's a disaster. It's been proven to be for thousands of years under different names, but same thing. In many ways, and I've said it, and then I said, boy, that's a pretty big statement. Then I realized, you know, a couple of people said, I think you're probably right. I think this country, with this thing that's going around, is in more danger than it was during World War I, World War II. If you talk about September 11th, if you talk about Pearl Harbor, that was big danger. I think the concept of us going communist, because one thing that happens when you go communist, you never come back, never comes back. You die in squalor. You die a horrible death. You die in squalor. And it gets very evil and very nasty.
5: Show me the lie.
11: Look, the thing that is very different about the United States of America is the United States of America is the beacon of freedom in the entire world. America goes, and there's no coming out of it. When Trump says that other countries don't really come out of it, they can. But they can because of the United States.
5: It's a great point.
11: If there's no United States, there's no coming out of it. And that's for the entire world. So it is very, very, very serious. And listen, we've been saying it on the show for years that there have been people that are undermining this country. I don't think that Trump has gone far enough to eradicate it. And I think that in the same way I've said about that, the UK, to sort the UK out, needs more of an authoritarian, like a benevolent dictator for a little while. It's going to get that way for the United States of America, because as Adam says, this is very, very deep. People have been asleep at the wheel for decades. They've completely infiltrated the education system. They own Hollywood. Everywhere you look, they're embedded, and these are communists.
5: Yeah.
11: And
5: absolutely.
11: It's a very serious problem.
5: Adam, last word.
9: I look at You know, it's a deep-seated problem. I am a non-interventionist, have been forever. When Iran kicked off, you know, I was very quiet about it. Go on my Twitter. I didn't talk about it much. And then I did some soul searching. I looked into what we're dealing with. And we have to understand that there is a difference between fighting a war and fighting corruption. The wars, they come and go. There are personality differences. There are resources. Corruption is a thing we're actually fighting. And corruption is a thing that is deep-seated that we have to root out. We have to root it out of all of our systems, all of our processes. And if we look at what's actually going on with Iran, there is a... God, this is a two-hour podcast. We can dive into it later on a personal one. But it is necessary for America to maintain their status as the superpower, dominant power that runs the monetary system. Because just as Matt said, if we're not in control, there is no salvation for other countries in a political sense. And that is really what we're dealing with. That's really where we are. So being a non-interventionist, being someone who is not, you know, fully on board with war, I understand that long gaming, understanding that the success of America, it's not just about us, it's about the world at large. We have to see this through and we have to make sure that we are on top when we're done.
5: Yeah. Yeah. You're absolutely right. All right. We've got to take another quick break. We'll be right back.
16: Hillary Rodham Clinton just published an op-ed focused on yours truly.
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5: This CEOs is the and Blaze innovators Radio and Network. All this, and instead they're just in the streets assaulting police officers. You have two police officers who were assaulted while trying to break up a July 4th block party in North Charleston on Saturday, one of whom was a female police officer. You had multiple fights breaking out. Additional gunshots were fired. And I just, where are these kids' parents? is what I'm wondering. They had multiple firearms, a makeshift spear that were recovered at the scene. And let me play for you guys. This is a statement from North Charleston Police Chief Ron Camacho.
0: When we're dealing with juveniles, we get judged at a very high level. And we here, since I've been here, we have changed our policy in certain ways on how we deal with juveniles. But we need some help. You know, we really do. We need some help. We need some help from the community. Because stuff like this is getting dangerous. And it's becoming an issue. It's becoming an issue across the United States. I am looking for any way possible to try to solve this issue of unruly juveniles. It's very complex. And probably the most difficult thing that I've had to deal with in my policing career.
5: Let me show you Raleigh, North Carolina, where there was some more teen takeovers of the town, just absolutely running wild, beating people in the streets. This is, again, the next generation of, I would say, not CEOs, but instead the next generation of cellmates, I guess, in Memphis over the weekend. Let me play for you. This is a teen who shared a, I'm going to say, quite the message towards law enforcement officers with bystanders just standing there listening to this.
1: I'm going to kill a cop tonight. I'm going to kill a cop tonight. Get ready.
5: I'm going to kill a cop tonight. And then that was the streets of Memphis later that night. I just, where are the parents? Where are the parents is what I want to know. Stephen, that's enough. I can't. I don't know if it's parents farming out their parenting to screens, to video games, to, I don't know, but there is a serious problem. That is what I do know. There is a serious problem in this country with parents being completely absent and not teaching their children to respect adults, to respect property, to respect authority. Just to, you know, I don't know, have ideals and morals and standards and values. And I wish that I knew how we could solve it. Adam, I'm going to get your thoughts first.
9: Oh, you ready for some hot takes?
5: Please.
9: Well, first of all, you don't solve this without, again, this goes back to the generational issues we're talking about. We need fathers in homes who are promoting masculinity, not whatever the hell that is. And how long are we going to call them teen takeovers? I mean, I've seen these videos. It's very exclusively, it's the Black communities.
5: Yeah.
9: It's the Black communities doing this. And the deeper issue here is these things are being organized. You don't get that amount of people together to do these things with organizations. So we're talking about social media, not just advocating, but also promoting these things. It's the same thing that happened with BLM, same thing with Antifa. The funding is coming from somewhere to start these things, promote these things, and see these things happen. And the same thing that we have, the issues with ICE and aliens in our country, until we start arresting people, charging people for aiding and abetting and promoting the destruction of our country, we're not moving forward. These small arrests will do nothing. We need the CEOs, we need the managers, the business partners to be arrested for aiding and abetting the destruction of our company at every single segue.
5: Yeah. Matt, your thoughts?
11: Well, what Adam said, I mean, you got to say the uncomfortable thing out loud is there's a problem with the Black community. There's a problem with, just on the whole, with fatherlessness. It's increasing in white families as well, but it's a major problem in the Black community. And at the end of the day, these kids are being failed. That's the sad thing. Like, no, everyone comes out the same. Everyone should have in America the same opportunity and the same education. And that's really tragic. I grew up without a dad. I was very lucky that I had family that were close to me. And I grew up, you know, I hate to say it, we grew up in the before times, right? We grew up in the times before social media. We grew up in a different era. And I come from a very poor background. So, you know, there is a way out and there's a lot of people that are doing it, but it is an absolute cultural thing that is exacerbated by not only social media, but music it's been very destructive. I've been looking more and more into the influence of music over the past few years and how it has demoralized and debased certain sections of the country. What I would do in this instance, to be quite honest, because you've got to stop it where it is and then deal with the underlying issue. And by the way, well done for voting Democrat for all these years. As you can tell, it's really helped the black community. They've really, really helped you. It kills me because it's not the kids' fault. Honestly, it's not. Whether they're that young, they need father figures. They need to have people to guide them. And it really is a failure in the community. But what I would do is I would call in the Marine Corps and I would have them circle them and I'd have it closing, closing, closing, closing. I'd get them all, ship them off to Pendleton and I'd go, all right, let's have it. You want to be a tough guy? Let's see if you can go through PFC Smith here. Mm. And they need to understand force and power. They need to understand it because this is going to get worse and worse and worse and worse. And as Adam said, there's no consequences to this. And the only way that you can do it, unfortunately, is you have to meet it where it is with force. It's the only way. They're saying, I'm going to kill a cop tonight. These cops are so overwhelmed. And by the way, think about what we've had over the past 5 to 10 years, right? A cop acts badly or not badly, but inappropriately in any way, shape, or form, their life's gone. Mm-hmm. It's destroyed.
5: So I would argue even if they don't act inappropriately, even if they do a procedure that is in their training, it is in their own training. I'm referring to the case of George Floyd. That was in their training book. Mm-hmm. That's how you subdue someone. You get the autopsy report. It wasn't the knee on the neck that caused the death, and yet that guy is still behind bars, to your point.
11: Who would be a cop now? And right. By the way, can we stop having female cops?
5: Yeah.
11: Can we please stop having female cops? It's putting them at risk. And listen, one of my closest friends is a female cop, and she says, you know, there's all, unless you've got the great equalizer with you, and even then, it's just a disaster. We need masculine men in the same way we need masculine men as fathers to guide these young men, because that's what it is. And this is going to sound kind of like very lib of me.
5: Uh-oh. I already hate it. Let's go.
11: No, but I don't blame them. I don't blame them. I think that when you don't have any parameters, when you don't have anyone to tell you that it's bad and you're brought up in this culture, that's all you know, and they're being enabled, I think that these kids deserve a chance.
5: I agree.
11: You know what I mean?
5: I agree. Yeah, go ahead, Adam, because I have mixed feelings on that, but what's your take?
2: Well, it's twofold, right? So there's a reward system based on acting the way they do, and there's also a lack of discipline mm-hmm. on the end of this, right? So you're basically taking your actions have consequences, whether it be positive or negative. What we're doing is saying your negative actions don't have negative consequences, and your negative actions also have positive consequences. So they're literally being trained like Pavlov's dog we hear a bell, this thing gets its attention, we're not going to be punished. As a matter of fact, we're going to be rewarded for this. So to Matt's point, we're talking about the formation of a child's mind. They've seen these things for their entire upbringing, their entire lives. And they said, this is the thing that gets me rewarded. I won't be punished. I will continue to do those things.
5: So then let me ask you this, Matt, because I think this is an interesting conversation. We've only got a couple more minutes here, but do you think that Carmelo Anthony should have been charged with murder?
11: 100%.
5: Well, but so he was responsible for his actions, because I'm just trying to, I think it's an interesting conversation. You're saying it's not their fault, but it is when they get charged with that. Do you see this as a distinction?
11: I do, but that's like with these particular things, you can't take every single, you can't do a blanket statement, right? And you have to take every single case as it comes, right? So for example, there's a difference with kids being running wild, and there is an element of the conditioning of Carmelo Anthony, but also I don't believe that he was in the similar kind of circumstances as like these kids that you're seeing. Mm-hmm. And to stab someone, we've seen it in the UK, to stab someone in the chest, I mean, that just takes unbelievable brutality. And sometimes there is an element, a psychological element, right, that someone isn't right in the head. I'm not saying that's the case with them, with him. But I think that on the whole, you have conditioning of these young men that don't have anyone in their lives to guide them, and they'll act up. There was this thing I remember in Africa. There, this because the poachers, a bunch of bull elephants were killed, mm-hmm. and the younger elephants that came up were just like smashing and destroying everything around them. And then they brought in another adult bull elephant, and it calmed them all down.
5: Mm.
11: Right, that's in the animal kingdom, let alone with humans who are way more intelligent and should have way more about them. But I think that we are as Christians as well. We have to be compassionate to them. It doesn't mean they don't get punished. It doesn't mean they get spared the rod.
5: Yeah,
11: but we do need to take these things into consideration.
5: Yeah, I just think it's an interesting conversation. I tend to agree that they're not responsible for culture, but they are responsible for their own decisions is kind of where I would draw the line. Anyway, that's a conversation for another time because we got to take a quick break. We'll be right back.
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5: Welcome back to Sarah Gonzalez Unfiltered. I am Sarah Gonzalez. 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There's something for everyone there. There's makeup, there's skincare, there's apparel. By the way, just for the record, we will sell the makeup to trans people because it's illegal not to, but we don't like it. I'll say that. AmericanBeautyBySarah.com. Happy Friday. So our country, obviously, there's an invasion happening, in case nobody was aware. If you don't have eyeballs, maybe you're blind and you're deaf, so you don't realize. Maybe you're Helen Keller and you don't realize that there's a big problem going on. We're getting a little too diverse here in this country. And we just had the Supreme Court striking down President Trump's executive order seeking to end birthright citizenship. What's interesting that in the wake of that, now, I don't think this was a direct response because birth tourism has been happening for a very long time. But here in Texas, you have these birth tourism hospitals openly advertising birth packages. And they're not advertising to Texans. They're not like, hey, Texans, come to our birth center. We're really, really gentle. They're actually advertising to Mexicans in Mexico. You have Mission Regional Medical Center. It's within miles of the border. It's advertising birth packages on billboards in Mexico. Let me show you a picture of this. This is, so it's in Spanish. I don't speak Spanish, so we did have to transcribe this. It says delivery starting at $3,950 for a natural birth and $5,525 for a C-section. And it directs, this is in English actually, havemybabyintexas.com, which was taken down after this billboard went viral. By the way, you can see here in this billboard, that's not an American area code. That's 001. Which is the area code linked to Mexico. Now, President Trump obviously is calling this out. He said this is billions of dollars are going to illegally be made by this scam. I think we have his Truth Social post here. Yeah, I'm not reading all of that because that's like that's a novel. But he said not sustainable American citizenship is for sale, which is absolutely true. Amy Coney Barrett and John Roberts are such traitors to this country. It is disgusting. And I thought, who better to join me on a Friday when I want to get a little bit, you know, I'm really sick of this shit. And I didn't want to bring anyone who was afraid to just spit truth. So joining me now is Ross Patterson from the Drinking Bros podcast and Ross Patterson Revolution podcast. Thanks for joining me, my friend. It's good to see you.
15: How are you? We called the number, by the way. We called the number on that billboard live on air, and it's still working.
5: Really?
15: So yeah, they went through the packages and everything else, and you can press 5 to see what the dollar amount is to come to America and have this baby. Now, after you press the number, it goes to an operator and it turned busy. This is a true story. We did this on Tuesday or Wednesday's episode.
5: Oh my God.
15: So we actually did call them and yes, this is real. They took the website down for a little bit and then put it back up. The number is still working. And if you want to come here and have a kid just right by Sarah's house, since we moved to North Carolina, you're welcome to, because you're not only dealing with illegals from south of the border, you're dealing with Middle Easterns over there. Mm-hmm. The Muslim community is growing as well out by you.
5: Mm-hmm. Yeah, it's getting pretty bleak out here in Texas, especially in the Dallas area. Oh, I'm so mad. I forgot to bring my hard AF. Okay, I think I have one in my dressing room that I'll see if they can fetch in the segment break, because I was like, I have to drink my hard AF seltzer.
15: It's Friday. You gotta get loose. Sarah,
5: I know.
15: You gotta get loose.
5: I am also going to happy hour after this, so I'm going to be a little bit loose pretty there early on a Friday. But just as a quick plug.
15: I like to have a quick drink on a Friday.
5: Quick plug.
15: I understand.
5: He's holding the can. He's donned in all hard AF seltzer because it's his company.
15: I had a meeting, yes. I had a meeting shortly before this, so forgive me. I look like a sales rep.
5: You do, but I love it.
15: I was actually in a grocery store, though. Yes, but I was actually in a grocery store for a sales meeting. So
5: great.
15: This is not for the show. This is nothing else. I was literally in a grocery store right before this.
5: That's really funny.
15: Thank you for having me as I'm on my second job over here. You know?
5: No, I'm glad to have you, and I like the new set. It looks really good. It really is a problem because we've got, you didn't even mention all of the Indians who are coming here to the state of Texas. I don't know how many of them are in North Carolina, but it's the Indians, it's the Muslims, and it's the Mexicans. And I get a lot of people with all of the investigations that I'm doing. They keep, you know, they're like, oh, well, what about the cartels? What about all the illegal immigrants from Mexico? Because my last name is Gonzalez, and they think that it's like a gotcha that I'm going to be like, no, save them. And I'm like, yeah, I want everyone the hell out of my country. I have no allegiance to any of them. And the idea that someone can come and plop a baby out and then that baby has citizenship, it's like, it just is so, it's so America last thinking. Like, if you think that this is the greatest country in the world, you should want to preserve it and make it very, very difficult, actually, for people to come in and be granted citizenship. It should be the hardest thing in the world to become an American citizen. And yet we have this happening, and the Supreme Court had a chance to stop it. And Amy Coney Barrett and John Roberts were like, nah, we hate this country.
15: It's strange, and I'm having a really hard time with it. The last 2 weeks have been difficult, and I'm not kidding. I know we host a comedy podcast, but when the Supreme Court is against you on this issue, and then the SAVE Act won't be passed by Thune and the Republicans, you're starting to wonder which side you're on, who's actually rooting for America and Americans first.
5: Yep.
15: And I think, and I'm being totally dead serious when I say this, it's going to take a drastic events on an O.J. Simpson type level to a Democrat for this to take any effect on the nation or a change in the bill or anything else. I really honestly believe that. Like it's going to take a Lara Logan type situation mm-hmm. where somebody actually gets murdered mm-hmm. or raped mm-hmm. or it actually affects them on the left side
5: yep.
15: for any changes to be made. Or let's take John Thune, for example. It's going to take something drastic to happen to one of either him or his family members or something else. And then their story will actually transcend probably both sides. Mm-hmm. And I think that's all we have left, unfortunately, because everybody can turn a blind eye to it. We all know how rich all these people are. Yep. It's not in their backyard, literally. So they don't right. really give a shit. And until it actually happens to either them or one of their family members, none of this will ever be taken seriously, where little by little, you're losing the country and it's going to happen a lot faster than people think. If you look at Europe, for example, yes. And England and Spain and France and in Italy, it's happening so quickly that you realize you got about 10 to 15 years to save it or you're f***ed and we're all going to be, you know, speaking through burkas. I mean, that's what it is. Right. I watched that video that Ruben posted the other day of the call to prayer in Brooklyn. That was happening at 5 a.m. And now they've got the call to prayer. And then Mamdani's out there saying, all right, great. So we want to turn everybody Muslim. And that's the end game there. He said the quiet part out loud. Mm-hmm. And no one from the Democratic Party said a word because socialism is the it thing right now. Yep. And if you cross those people, you are gone. On the right, if you cross Trump, you are gone. Now, Trump's obviously not a socialist, but now their party is slowly shifting into this DSA. My co-host Dan Holloway brought up this the other day. Oh yeah, you know, the DSA. And I finally just said, what is the DSA? And they're normalizing the term socialism by just shortening it to DSA yep. so it doesn't sound as bad. No, it's socialism slash communism. And nobody wants to really talk about it on the left. And when they're asked, like Gavin Newsom, he says, great, yeah, we welcome socialists into our party.
5: Yeah.
15: Why?
5: Yeah.
15: Because that's the only way you can win.
5: Exactly. Yeah, you're exactly right. I know we've had the same conversations on my show in that actually I just did a segment on it the other day with all of these. They leaked that DSA you mentioned, DSA, the Democratic Socialists. They had like a web call. And all of the mm-hmm. things that they were saying, I mean, I some of them I'm like, okay, you guys are cosplaying. You are not, you are NPCs. This is not real life. They were like, oh, in order to overthrow the empire. And I'm like, you're not on Star Wars, dude. Like, stop talking like that. But they have very serious convictions and they are to be taken seriously in that regard. And so you have them. They are the face of the Democrat Party now. And on top of that, you also have Graham Plattner, who I realize they just forced him to drop, but mm-hmm. they embraced him with the Nazi tattoo. They embraced him for the vile comments he made about women being raped. Spoiler alert, that one didn't age so well. They embraced him after the NYT expose came out talking about three different women who separately corroborated the same toxic behavior. I mean, the list goes on of the things that he said and did. And they were like, no, he is our guy, because at the end of the day, they don't care about any of those things. They just care about forcing socialist policies down American throats. You're right.
15: Yeah. And I truly think for 2028, it will be a socialist candidate. I don't think there's a way around it right yeah. now. The moderate Democrat does not exist anymore.
5: Yep.
15: In my opinion, the Democratic yep. Party is dead. It has now
5: right.
15: been replaced with socialism. And I don't see another way for a normal Democratic candidate that you and I grew up with to actually get on this ticket in 2028.
5: Yeah.
15: And it's really looking like AOC is that person, because you have a lot of the youth that is fooled or tricked by what socialism actually is, because they live in America and they've never mm-hmm. lived in a socialist country mm-hmm. and they think it's cool. They'll wrap the Palestine, you know, headgear on and the blankets on their head, or, you know, whatever. They're wrapped up like E.T. at the end of the day. And they're like, cool, man, I'll cosplay as this. I'll go and say free Palestine. They don't know what any of it means. Mm-hmm. And then they're going to end up voting for these people. Now, will they win on a national level? Absolutely not. Is right. that my dream as a Republican? Yeah, I want one of these socialist to win. I want one of them to win the nomination and actually run against either J.D. Vance or Marco Rubio in 2028, because they'll get trounced. But let's face it, Trump is doing them no favors with what's going on in Iran right now. Yeah. And as the gas prices keep ticking up and the, you know, shit, seltzer, food, whatever it is, whatever your product is, keeps ticking up, more and more people who are younger are saying, you know what? Where's my discounts? Mm-hmm. Where's my shit? Mm-hmm. Where's the country that I grew up in? This isn't it. And it might be this thing or it might be that thing. So let's get behind this movement and let's vote for this person. And that's what we're kind of seeing sweeping across the nation. I predicted it with Mondami over a year ago. And I said, look, you got to watch out for the downstream effects of this, because this is going to keep going. And then it went to Denver and then it went to Seattle. Now, magically, California, the mayor there, this Indian chick who nobody knows her name, you know, who came back and beat Spencer Pratt, is also a socialist. Like the three people that just got elected up in New York City, it's going to get worse and worse and worse. And then these cities are going to become unlivable. And then they're going to move into your states and then try to flip your state blue.
5: Yep, exactly right. Well, they're already, I mean, they really are trying. They already are trying. I'm not sure they'll be successful with the worst, I mean, gayer than Beto O'Rourke candidate. But to be fair, they do have the enthusiasm, or at least they did in the primary, because we had in Texas more Democrats go out and vote in the primary than we had Republicans go out and vote in the primary. So to your point, Ross, the enthusiasm is there for all of these radical socialist policies. But I do want to ask you, it's a pressing question that I have. You mentioned AOC, and I you're right. I do think that if they're looking for the Democratic socialist to be their candidate, I don't know anyone better than AOC. Well, by better, I don't mean like smart or good at this. I just mean she represents the ideology. But the pressing question that I have for you, because I have this argument, this back and forth all the time with Matthew Marsden, is AOC hot?
15: Yes.
5: Really?
15: And look, I can admit that.
5: She is.
15: Look. Oh, come on, Sarah.
5: For real? Come on. I just feel like, can I give you, let me give you my theory and then you can expand on this. My theory is that there are so few hotties in Congress, especially on the Democrat side, that the bar is immediately lowered. And so really, you guys are just like, she's hot, because it's like, who else? What, Nancy Pelosi? Dianne Feinstein's dead, so I guess I won't use her as an example. But like, there's not looker. Elizabeth Warren, like, they don't have lookers on the other side. Therefore, you're viewing it from a low bar.
15: No, and I wish I could say differently. I'd love to lie to you on this. I can't.
5: No.
15: And look, you and I have been friends for a while outside of podcasts and shows and all that other stuff. I mean, the heavies, and then the if you have to wear just a little bit of makeup, it's like, all right, great, you're hot. I hate to admit it, but I don't want to be that asshole who's just going to lie because it's the other party. Like, no, she's attractive. And imagine her in a two-piece. If she actually tried and didn't want to be Democrat and was wearing an American flag bikini, listening to Kid Rock on a boat at Lake Havasu, shooting off Roman candles with both hands in the air while she's water skiing, everybody in America would be like, yes, dude, that's what I'm talking about. And I'd love to lie to you, but I can't. AOC is hot. And by the way, that's why she did gain the traction she did. Yeah. Like, because look at her husband or whatever that guy is.
5: Yeah.
15: The red haired guy, the ginger bush dude.
5: You can't prove that's a male. You can't prove that that's a man.
15: No, but it's you know, a tech guy who kind of helped her rise to power. And I understand that as well. She needs somebody to code. She was a hot bartender. That's all she really was at the end of the day. And then she applied these ideals to what's going on and the frustrations of being a bartender in Brooklyn. And I understand her ascent. I really do. So it's a strange thing, because you look at her, she's clearly not the brightest.
5: No.
15: And she's risen to this huge rank, and the crowds that she's bringing in are real.
5: Yeah.
15: So I actually go to rallies. I don't know if you do in real life. Like, I'll go to all the rallies, both Republican and Democrat, because I want to be informed for the show and see who's putting asses in the seats and why.
5: Yep.
15: And that Bernie Sanders AOC tour that they did, they were drawing Trump numbers. I hate to say it, but they were. They were selling out 20,000 people. Now, That would have been their ticket, probably. Problem is, Bernie Sanders is going to be 86, I think, by 2028. So he's out.
5: Right.
15: So I don't know who you put underneath her. I know Kamala obviously wants to run again. I think she's unelectable as well.
5: I hope she runs. She's got the youth, but so do I. Yeah.
15: But I don't think she's got the youth movement that is pressing this socialist bullshit in these blue cities over like an AOC. And I just don't see another option. I really don't. Mm-hmm. Shapiro's out because he's a Jew.
5: Yep.
15: You know?
5: Yep.
15: Jew. And it's that's still bad, even on the left, right? Yep. Even the left is, forget what Tucker Carlson and everybody else is saying. Like, even the left is like, no, we want a free Palestine. So he's out.
5: Yeah.
15: They burned down his house on Christmas, for Christ's sakes. Bashir is too moderate. Wes Moore, that guy out of Maryland, too moderate. It's got to be somebody aggressive who brings out the crowds. And if you're relating her to 2016, sorry, she's the one that's filling up seats right now. And I think she's the front runner. I really honestly believe that.
5: I feel okay about that. If that's the case, I agree with you. She's turning out large crowds, but I got to believe, especially watching the last election where they also felt like they were bringing out large crowds. They're bringing on Beyonce on
15: stage. But they were paying for them.
5: They were paying
15: for those crowds, and she's not.
5: That's true.
15: I was adjacent to one of those rallies one time, and I saw the people out in the streets, and like, I can tell you who's paid and who's not.
5: Mm-hmm.
15: They were not paid to be there. Like, they are genuine fans of this movement, and they feel like, okay, this is one of us.

0: do is very, very simple. They are taking mothers who are facing unexpected pregnancies, and they are welcoming them into their clinics, and they're just showing them the truth. They're not telling them it's just a clump of cells. Don't worry, you won't regret a thing. Just let us suck that thing right out of you. They're actually just giving them an ultrasound, and they are they're letting the woman listen to the heartbeat. 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
0: All right, Ross. I

0: did get my, they brought it for me, so.
1: Look at that.
0: I can be like
1: you.
0: Which flavor do you have?
1: Friday. Cheers.
0: Mine's
1: you got peach, I think.
0: Mine,
1: there
0: no, what's
1: you
0: yours?
1: Go. Green apple. Let's rock here today. While we were in the commercial break, by the way, I just got off the phone with my dear friend Mitch McConnell. We had some laughs. and he's doing great.
0: Was it a 20-minute phone call?
1: Yep, 20-minute phone call. We're playing pickleball tomorrow.
0: Oh, wow. And,
1: look, I'm allowed to talk about it on August 4th, but not until then. You understand.
0: Sure.
1: Sharp as a tack, that guy, just running laps. He called me from a treadmill. I was like,
0: oh, wow.
1: Please, Senator. Yeah, I was like, what level are you on? He goes, I'm on an 8.2 right now. And I'm like, oh, all right. Way to go, Mitch, you son of a Mitch. Look at him. So, yeah, sorry about that.
0: There are like rumors now that he, did you mention that? Cause you saw the rumors. It's all over X now that he's like dead, but there's nothing that's been confirmed. And I don't even know what to believe.
1: Oh, yeah. He died 3 weeks ago. The CCP is waiting to tell his wife when they can tell us. So,
0: dude, that's the craziest thing. She's in China. Okay. So I heard two stories. I'm not even sure which one is worse. The first is that she left after that happened and didn't come, and then like hasn't come back. But then the other one was that she was already there and got the call. Hey, your husband is unresponsive. He went into cardiac arrest and now he's at the hospital in serious condition. And she's like, yeah, he'll be fine. I'm meeting with the CCP. What am I supposed to do? Which is insane to me.
1: TMZ caught her going through a Panda Express drive-through, which on the way to the airport, which is awesome. I just want to know what number she got. Was it the General Tso chicken? I don't know what she got, but this story keeps getting crazier and crazier. Between Plotner this week, McConnell, and all the other shit, you're like, God damn, who is running this country for us? Like, who is it?
0: Yep.
1: Who is it? Like, at a certain point, Sarah, I know you're a parent. Mm-hmm. Do you think about running? I'm being dead serious.
0: Yes. Yes, I do. I don't think that I hate myself enough yet, but at a certain point, I mean, you go like, someone has to step up and do it. I don't want it to be me, but they all suck. And then they stay there until they're a billion years old and they never leave. And it just becomes like they just want the power. They don't want to give it up. They enrich themselves, which that part is cool. I'm just kidding. Don't do insider
1: trading. Yeah. Being rich is rad. It seems. I mean, I'm working on it, but
0: right. Me too. Yeah. Me too. But yeah, I do. I always used to say no. People would ask me all the time. Are you ever going to run? You should run. And I will never say never. But I never wanted to. And now I'm like, you know, if once my kids get a little bit older, because Stetson's six, well, he's about to be six. I don't want to be gone in those early years. But I do think, you know, maybe when they're older, because my older one is a teenager and he like hates me. So I'm like, they're teenagers and they get the attitude problem and they want to hang out with their friends more. I don't know. I feel like I might. Do you?
1: Yeah, and I had Mark Teixeira on the show right before we left Texas, and him and I were chatting about it, and I said, look, man, you've made, I don't know, $300 million in Major League Baseball. Why?
0: Yeah.
1: And he goes, dude, kids are older, and he goes, you just get to a certain point where you want to know for yourself, and that's the biggest part for me, by the way. Mm-hmm. I want to know for myself. I've been to the White House a couple times. I've met with pretty much every senator and congressman and all that other stuff. It's not great, by the way. half of them are gone. Sometimes you're talking to their aides on certain issues, and they're not really doing the job they're supposed to be doing.
0: Yeah.
1: And you're kind of talking to everybody else. And even in talking to those aides, I say, hey, who reads these bills? And they're like, it's us.
0: Yep.
1: And the job sucks. The hours suck. The pay sucks. But they're going to give us a recommendation for grad school or law school or whatever it is. We read the bills for these people, break it down on a dummy-like level, on like a one-pager, and then give it to, you know, whoever's going to sign it or say yes or no on it. And then that's it.
0: Right.
1: And then they'll get on a plane somewhere else or go to a dinner at Joe's in D.C. and sit in the back room and kind of have some laughs and some good times. and they're not really doing anything for the country. And I just, for the life of me, can't figure it out. And I think for me, it'll get to a certain point when my kids are grown, same way, because I do know their schedules, and it is brutal as far as the travel is concerned and the hours and all that other stuff. That's, I will be curious enough to actually do it. Right. I really will. And even if it's just one term, to at least go out and say, okay, here's what I learned. Here's what's actually happening. And can you actually change the country?
0: Right.
1: That's the biggest part for me is if we all really did get together and let's say it was both sides, could you actually change the country? And when you go there and you see them eating in separate dining halls every single day, there's an RNC dining hall and there's a DNC dining hall up there on Capitol Hill. And the rest of the aides, you can tell who they are by the same stereotypes that you and I joke about on our shows every day. Some of them are still wearing masks.
0: Yeah.
1: And you're like, oh, you work for the Democratic summoner. I swear to God.
0: Yeah.
1: And, you know, they'll be at some Quiznos or something like that because they can't afford the other stuff and they're not invited to, the RNC meals and the DNC meals. And you realize if you guys can't even eat lunch together and you're that segregated on parties, how are you ever going to give this a shot to where you can come together across the aisle on any issue whatsoever?
0: Yeah.
1: Trump's biggest frustration, by the way.
0: I completely agree with you. But to your point, they have come together on one thing, and it is f-ing the American people, because they won't pass the Save America Act to save their lives. They have all agreed. They have mostly agreed. Well, a few rhinos, I guess, along with the Democrats, to be fair. But they have decided, we're going to be bipartisan on this. We are going to deprive American citizens the right to secure their elections. Now, obviously, I'm poking fun because that's not coming together to do anything other than wreck the country. But they've decided that they hate us, actually. That's how I feel. I really do think that most of Congress, I mean, you have a handful of conservative fighters that I fully trust and believe in. But the rest of them, I'm just convinced you guys hate us. You just hate us.
1: I don't know if they hate us or they understand the system so well that in order for them to get paid more, that it doesn't really benefit anybody if things work.
0: Right.
1: The more you can kind of prolong a situation, the more money you can make or take from American citizens. That's true. I think that's a big part of it. On the Democratic side, I look at it like if you get rid of all the illegals, let's say you shipped out all 20, 25 million, whatever you believe the actual number is, they know that they wouldn't have any voters. They also know on the Republican side, hey, we would fix housing immediately.
0: Yep.
1: The housing crisis, the prices, the affordability crisis would be gone pretty much overnight. But the Democrats would not have any voters left in these districts, or they wouldn't be able to breed enough in order to expand the districts to get extra seats in Congress for years and years down the road. This is a long game. This is not a short game for the Democratic Party. For the Republicans, I think they'll take just enough money from somebody else, or in Mitch McConnell's case, the CCP, to push these votes and delay these votes. And then that there is somebody in their ear where they're like, hey, this is only coming down to one or two of you guys. If we can just grab one or two, we don't need to grab 50, 55. We just need one or two to push and delay this vote to our country over. Then our country can thrive over yours. And then we can keep prolonging that situation.
0: Yeah, I could buy that. I could totally buy that. You mentioned all of the illegal immigrants, and I agree with you. I think that if we got all of the illegals out of here, plus just to be fair, I'm going to throw in the legal ones as well who have come here on H-1Bs because we don't need them. They're all taking up housing that could be going to American citizens. Plus the H-1Bs are taking jobs that should be going to American citizens as well. But speaking of illegal immigration, you had that ICE story earlier this week that they had, what was it? I'm going to try my best to, this is a very Spanish name. So I'm going to, okay. Lorenzo Salgado Arrojo. Did I nail
1: it?
0: I nailed it.
1: The way you rolled those R's was perfect.
0: Arrojo.
1: Yep. I wonder if they took his perro away as well, his dog, That's what I wondered.
0: That's a good one. He of course, what attempted to ram ICE agents, which resulted in them using deadly force, and they shot him because, you're not allowed to kill ICE agents who are just trying to get rid of illegals. You can't do that and expect to live. But Morning Joe, Joe Scarborough, he was very upset. He was upset that these ICE agents, I guess, dare to protect their own lives. Anyway, here was Joe Scarborough on that.
2: The Department of Homeland Security says Salgado weaponized his vehicle and tried to run over an agent who fired in self-defense. Where have we heard that before?
3: Yeah, and it's always been a lie before. I mean, when they gunned down Renee Good through her side window. They claimed that she weaponized. It was a total lie, but that total lie spread by ICE agents, that total lie was spread by Kristi Noem. That total lie was spread by right-wing media people. That lie about the shooting down, the gunning down of Renee Good through the side window, spread by the entire MAGA ecosystem. Oh. These people are being gunned down in the streets of America.
0: Gunned down, Ross. That is what is happening with ICE.
1: I know. Can we just say Renee Good was a piece of shit?
0: Yep.
1: I mean, look, the kids, you know, oh, she's a mother of four, but only one was living with her. The other three didn't want to because there was an incident putting like cigarettes out on them, whatever it was. All of these left heroes, like a George Floyd or Renee Good or this Alex Pretty guy who, you know, the footage comes out later. He's bashing vehicles, you know, two weeks prior to this incident. It all comes down to votes at the end of the day. If you deport these people, you don't have the votes. You do not have the congressmen and women in the House. And that's really all this is. Because flip it. Go back to Obama. Obama did one thing right. He was great at immigration, shipping people out.
0: They called him the deporter in chief.
1: Nobody said a goddamn word. He put the kids in the cages. Yep. Him and Hillary Clinton put the kids in the cages.
0: Yep.
1: No one says shit. When ICE was going around, you know, throwing people out of the country then, there was no protests. It was just, oh, well, you know, they don't need to be here. And everybody on the left said that. Now that they're losing voters, now it means a hell of a lot to these people.
0: Yeah. Yeah, you're absolutely right. Yeah, I'm glad that you said that. Renee Good was not, she was not a good person. She was not a good, and by the way, the thing about the kids, I don't know, maybe if you have kids that you care about, don't go put yourself in that position and threaten ICE agents with your car. Like, you maybe don't do that. If you care about coming home to your kids, maybe don't go have a plan to, like, a suicide mission to protect illegal, violent criminals from being deported. That, like, that's the crazy part to me. It's like, okay, yeah, I mean, that's really sad that she died and now her kids will know that she actually died to save illegal sex offenders. That's the type of person that she was. And that's sad, but that's kind of on her. That's not for ICE to solve. That's not for Trump to solve. That's not for anyone to solve. That's just on her is the thing.
1: And the kid was young. It was like she went to the protest on her lunch break before she was going to, oh, hey, I'm going to drive over an ICE agent and then go pick up my kid at 3, right. 2 hours later.
0: Right. Yeah.
1: Madness.
0: Play stupid games, win stupid prizes, I guess. Okay. All right. We've got more to come, but we got to take another break. We will be right back.

0: Hillary Rodham Clinton just published an op-ed focused on yours truly.
1: Who are you?
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11: So they canceled
12: all the reviews. Whenever a film does that, that means they don't want people to share online how bad it is or how bad the movie is. It is very, very rare that they do this. It's called an embargo. And so they place this embargo on these movies where they don't let reviewers review them, because if it gets out there, the word of mouth is terrible. Nobody would go see the film. And they've done that with Moana as well, the live action version.
11: Yeah, the trailer on YouTube got like 656,000 dislikes and only 72,000 likes. So that's quite the ratio there. Oh, by the way, there's Ellen Page. Who looks more masculine than Ellen Page, you know? That is the epitome of masculinity. Apparently she plays a Greek soldier named what is this? Sinon?
12: Let's get dark here. It's Friday.
11: Let's go.
12: Here's how you can get me to see this movie. Tell me that Elliot Page rips off the chest protector, full dick and balls out. If you really transitioned, let me see the full dick and ball. I want a slow motion running scene. I want to hear the double tap against the abs, the fake abs and all that other stuff, and just sword into another dude, blood everywhere. Then I will try to at least suspend my disbelief that you're not a woman into a man for like 5 minutes, and I will be first in line on Friday nights. I'll get some popcorn. I'll get all greased up in the theater, and I'll be amped for this. But other than that, I can't for the life of me, other than Oscars, because that's another part of this that nobody's taken into account. The new Oscar rules did take place that 33% of your cast has got to be, the leads have to be ethnically diverse,
11: yep,
12: or trans, or yep, in a wheelchair, or in a discus accident in high school. And I mean, there's a million rules now to get an Oscar. And I think that's why Nolan did it. The other part too is, why American accents? That's a really curious choice for that, for a movie like that. Because you and I both didn't read that book, let's be honest. I was the Cliff Notes kid when they passed out the Odyssey in high school. I was like, no, I'm not getting into this bullshit. You can miss me with that in the Iliad. All right, I'm not going to do it. So getting me to even care about that movie in the first place was already a stretch. And now with the Lupita Nyong'o interview, yep, that, you know, the women didn't get enough screen time. Mm-hmm. Hey, Lupita, there was no screens back then, all right? You couldn't put your little Greek kid in a costume on an iPad and just throw on some Bluey. You couldn't do that. So what's the screen time issue? I don't even understand that statement.
11: I think that we actually have that clip, but just I want to just set it up for people who are unaware. Lupita Nyong'o, which a very Greek sounding name, if I'm being honest with you, right? Cast as Helen of Troy, which already is like, come on, let's deal with the elephant in the room. But aside from that, she said it was very masculine, the original, and she did say that, yeah, she was bragging about her screen time as a woman. And so let's play the clip, actually, of Lupita Nyong'o, the very obvious Helen of Troy.
1: I'd be like, so Homer, how do you feel about the screen time given to these women, considering how little you spent with them?
3: Oh,
1: okay.
3: And then do you lean forward and look at him like that?
1: Yes, like, remember us?
11: Ross, I'm really glad that you were in Hollywood before it was like terrible. Like you were in Hollywood when it was cool. Like it was
12: fun
11: when you were in it.
12: It was fun.
11: Now I hate all these people. I never want to see movies anymore because I'm like, I don't like you. And I'm sorry. There comes a point where you can't separate the politics from the movies. Like I can't just go to a movie. If Robert De Niro's in a movie, I can't go to a movie and be like, oh yeah, I'm just going to totally forget that Robert De Niro constantly says that he can't love his country because Trump is president and that Trump's a fascist piece of shit. Like, I don't want to watch it. And I'm just going to give you props for being in it when it was like actually cool and fun. Now I hate it.
12: It was. And by the way, the other part about that was, you didn't talk about politics. That was rule number one, because that was way, way out of bounds. And Jack Nicholson had kind of set that precedent where he said, Republicans and Democrats buy movie tickets. And he was right. Republicans and Democrats buy movie tickets. You want people to buy you for the character you're playing, not for your political beliefs, because a lot of people cannot separate the art from the artist. And I remember I was doing a red carpet interview in 2008 when Obama got elected, and they tried to trick me into this question of like, oh, how do you feel about the first black president being not, elected and everything else? And I was like, look, it's the president of the United States. I root for our country and I root for whoever is elected president. And then I moved on with the conversation because I knew the studio one way or the other wouldn't be happy with the answer. And that's what we did back then.
11: Yep.
12: Now it feels like everybody's like, I've got this platform and here's what I'm going to champion. And if I don't do that, maybe I won't get hired for the next gig because I'm not speaking out about the causes that they want me to behind the scenes. Mm-hmm. The same thing's going on with Netflix right now and Little House on the Prairie. They're remaking that right now and it's super woke and they want to focus. Yes, it's done. It's already done.
11: No.
12: And they want to focus. Yeah. And so one of the storylines they're focusing on is a black doctor. And they were like, I feel like the black doctor's voice was silenced in the original. And we're going to just talk about him more in this one. And I was like, holy shit, man. As a kid, I didn't even remember there was a black doctor. I didn't remember any of this stuff.
11: I didn't.
12: And the cast with the Native Americans. I don't know, Sarah.
11: Allowed?
12: I wasn't alive. And by the way, I didn't think about it,
11: Right.
12: And until this producer actually came out and made a statement that, there's voices that need to be heard. No, I don't know anybody who was clamoring for that as a kid, where it was just like, I wonder what the black doctor's thinking about this. It was like, it's a family moving across the United States during the time of, against the Indians. And it's like, okay, cool. I don't No, man. But every part of this has got to be some story, some struggles, some, oh, just I am so oppressed and I've got to get my story. And I'm, no, we're all done with that. Yeah. Kind of like the little the transgender chick who showed up in the wheelchair at the Met Gala, you know, in the gown. Did you see that one?
11: Yes.
12: One of my faves. One of my faves. I'd love to see her in the Odyssey, just wheeling her out there, you know, and just giving her a sword and kind of jabbing people. That
11: You're
12: would be
11: joking,
12: fun.
11: You're joking, but they might do, like, I wouldn't put it past them to do something like that, actually.
12: Oh, yeah, they give her wooden wheels on the wheelchair and they push her up through the sand. Kind of like pushing the horse through the thing. You're just like, oh, yay, there's my favorite black trans from the Odyssey. And people online, by the way, and it's not me. I want to stress this. Is people online are calling her Helena Detroit. And you can look. You can take that for what it's worth. That's not me. Okay, that's people
11: sure.
12: online.
11: No,
12: they're
11: you didn't
12: terrible
11: even laugh
12: people,
11: at it, to
12: but
11: be fair.
12: I couldn't because I care. I care about the struggle and Detroit.
11: Sure.
12: But all of this shit, it's just so exhausting on a daily basis where at least on our side I think we've got most of it right.
11: Mm-hmm.
12: Where I'm like, okay, cool, I don't want my kids growing up with this shit. I don't even know how to describe it to them, to be honest.
11: I know.
12: Because my yeah. kid loves movies.
11: Well, and I but mine does too, but I don't like having to pre-screen every thing that he watches or that either of them watch to make sure that there's not some like subtle indoctrination in there. Like it is just so agonizing and exhausting to have to like go. I've got a couple websites that I trust that I'll go in there and it's not like pro or con, but it does tell you what's in there. If there is any LGBTQ shit in there, if there's any sex in mm-hmm. there, if there's any bad language and all of that. But then it's either me pre-screening it myself, which like I don't care to do, or I have to do a bunch of research just to take my kids to the f-ing movies. And by the way, that includes Disney and Pixar. So
12: yes,
11: it's just so agonizing.
12: Same with YouTube.
11: Yeah.
12: My kids love Mr. Beast, right? Mm. And then, you know, the one dude mm-hmm. came out as trans mm-hmm. and then he had some child predator allegations. Now he's off Mr. Beast. That guy, I think, has 200 million subscribers. I mean, it's,
11: right.
12: you know, our population here is 350 for Christ's sakes.
11: Yeah.
12: And 200 million people are watching this guy. And I've got to explain to my child mm-hmm. why this person is now turning into a girl when, you know, they're 8 years old. They're not thinking about sex or any of that shit. And I'm just sitting there as a parent and I'm exhausted with all of it where I'm like, God damn it, man. Can you just give me one normal storyline during the time period that right. actually fits so I can at least say, yeah, that could have happened.
11: Right.
12: Other than no, there's no way any of this is real.
11: Did you guys, I know we have to take a break here in a second, but have you guys, did you see Toy Story, whatever the new one is? What is it, five?
12: Five?
11: Yeah.
12: No, I missed out on Cinco. Is it good?
11: No, yes and no. So my theory is that it was a miss because they geared it towards the parents more. Like I enjoyed it, but it also was proving the point that like screens are, we shouldn't be farming screens out for parents, right? Like you shouldn't be giving your child a screen to just sit on and rot their brain all day long, 24/7. And it just kind of showed the results of that. But I was like, my kids don't give a fuck about this. Like they're not watching it going like, ooh, we better play with toys more because these screens are really bad for us. Like they're literally sitting in a movie watching a screen. So I think they were kind of bored by it because the message was sort of for the parents rather than the kids. But it wasn't terrible, but it didn't have any crazy woke shit in it. Like it was a solid, not going to indoctrinate your child. It just was kind of a mess.
12: Which, by the way, you almost feel when you see something like this now, like relieved at the end of the movie
11: yeah.
12: versus
11: yeah.
12: enjoying the movie itself. There's like a relief as a parent where you're yeah. like, oh, thank God. I don't have to say anything to them in the car ride home
11: right.
12: or explain any gender right. or anything else. Last night we went to Minions versus Monsters
11: yeah.
12: and it was excellent.
11: Yeah,
12: the kids loved
11: too.
12: it.
11: Yep.
12: was great. Yeah, not nothing in that film did I have to describe on the
11: nope.
12: way home.
11: Nope.
12: And it was great and it was relieving as a parent. And I find myself at these movies, and I'm sure you're the same way, because my oldest wanted to see the Michael Jackson movie, right? And I'm just sitting there for 2 hours, just dreading it in my head. And I'm like, holy shit, is he going to lick some kid's asshole? Like, what is going to happen here? Don't go up to the room. Please don't go up to the top room and the little tiny stairs and all that. Please don't go up there. And then luckily they didn't. And at the end of it, it was like, oh God, thank you. And then, you know, they get home, they're watching on YouTube or whatever. They're like, Dad, there's going to be a sequel. What's going to be in that? And I was holy shit. What do you think's going to happen in that? Right, won't be seeing the sequel.
11: Okay? We all know what happens next. All right. We live it. Okay. All right. We got a couple minutes left, but we got to take a quick break. We'll be right back.
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11: We got like 2 minutes left, Ross, and I just...
12: Sure.
11: I shouldn't bring this up, but I guess I'm gonna. I heard Stephen told me that you guys, Ohio State, is favored to win again this year.
12: Yeah. The national championship, that old thing. Yeah.
11: Ugh.
12: We play you week two, so I'll be back week two. We can go to the game together and have some laughs, have some fun. They're not playing Bama, at least, so your husband will be amped about it. And
11: I don't know. Every time I go, they lose. That's why you want me to go. That's why you want me to go, Ross, because every time
12: this
11: I go,
12: this will be the third
11: I'm
12: time in a row that you've gone.
11: Yeah.
12: Yes,
11: and they
12: you've
11: lose.
12: Lost.
11: I travel to Austin. They lost against Georgia. I travel to Ohio. You show me a good time. They still lose. I'm a little bit nervous that you're just using me at this point so that you can make sure that your team wins.
12: I have to. I'm superstitious. And yeah, you've got to be at the game. I've got to see you lose in person. I've got to see the soul sucked right out of your body next to me. And then I can breathe.
11: Yeah.
12: It's kind of like Green Mile, where I feel like I'm the Michael Clark Duncan in this and you're Tom Hanks, where it's just shake my hair balls. And I just suck Texas's soul right out of your body into Ohio State's. Like, that's that. All I need in this life.
11: You already did that last season. And your fans were assholes to me afterwards, and all we were doing was going and patronizing a local bar. So there's that. We got 20 seconds left, Ross. Tell everyone where they can find Joe.
12: They can find me at Drinking Bros Podcast at STJames on all platforms, Twitter, Instagram, and the like.
11: Okay.
12: There you go. That's it.
11: All right. Love you. Talk soon. Thank you.
12: Love you.
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0: And greetings. Happy Friday. Welcome to the Steve Dace Show here live and on demand. I am Steve Dace. He is Todd Erzin. He is Aaron McIntyre. We are joined by the, is it managing editor, Rob? Is that your official title here at the Blaze?
1: The managing editor of Blaze, yes.
0: He is the managing editor of the Blaze, which I think means he is at least somewhat important. And maybe this hour will determine, frankly, that level of importance. We shall see. Next hour, of course, you guys know that it's going to be your turn on a Feedback Friday. We've got some juicy stuff to get to, too. Stuff involving neighbors and family members.
2: Light it up.
0: Okay. So, yeah. So we've got some juicy ones to dig into next hour. But first, let's dig into the Dace Group.

0: weekly look at the week that was begins, as it always does, with issue one. Bleep. Lord Nefarious says.
1: That ordinance seems like music, not talking. If someone is offended by your talking, then we have a problem.
2: If they are offended by your speech,
1: okay.
3: I just want to clarify. If anything is said that's offensive, you're going to write a ticket?
1: If someone complains that your language or what you're saying is offensive... Hey.
4: These migrants were recently arrested in New Jersey. We don't want them to get sent to Delaney Hall. So this is Juan Martinez Roverde, who is from Peru, arrested in Elizabeth, New Jersey. We do have to disclose that he was charged with child sex offense, though.
5: Oh, my God.
4: But we don't want him sent to Delaney Hall.
6: Ought to be where you want to be.
7: Well, can you tell her, too, that she can't cite us for speech is offensive because she threatened to cite us if we have offensive speech?
6: It depends on what you're saying. Who's offended?
7: So if I say homosexuality...
6: Yes, sir, it is. So free speech does not include the...
7: No threats.
6: If you make fun of somebody, if you call them certain words and they feel offended by that, unfortunately, that is the part of the...
7: So if I call somebody, and I'm just saying this for clarification, sure. If I say you're a faggot and they get offended, you're going
6: to
7: cite me.
6: That is a Class C ticket, unfortunately.
8: Private prisons is like a huge problem.
4: Now, would you be able to take him in? Oh, I'm sorry. Valverde in? Because we don't want him sent to Delaney Hall. We don't want to release him back out where ICE is going to snatch him up again. So would you have a spot for him?
8: Are you an agitator?
4: Am I an alligator?
8: Agitator.
9: New York is so gay.
10: Hello. And we're happy about it.
11: We have a unique responsibility to act from the heart of empire, the belly of the beast. The most important thing that we can do is take that empire down from within.
12: Our role ultimately is to facilitate our own empire's failure in ways that we can, ultimately to overthrow our own empire.
13: U.S. imperialism is not a thing that can be reformed away. It has to be overthrown through revolutionary struggle.
14: And to build a mass movement that can use the leverage of workers to hit the kill switch on American imperialism here within the American empire.
15: For James Tallarico, the reality is that there was a lot of racism, not a lot, it was racist. It was a racist race. It is what it is.
16: I'm really proud that we got the gayest parliament. I don't think it's just a full-time anywhere in the world. I don't think there's any parliament that is gayer than this part.

0: And I said it. If I lived in Maine, I would have, you know, plugged my nose and I would have voted for him anyway.
1: J.D. Vance just said in an interview that he thinks you are going to be the leading Democratic candidate for president in 2028. What's your response to that?
2: I mean, you know, I hope he is.
3: I find such wisdom and comfort and inspiration from faith traditions all over the world. And I find that they're all kind of a equal pathways to truth.
4: All right, let's get to it. Rob, as the guest, you always get to go first on who's the most vile and disgusting thing and why that you just witnessed.
5: But the first thing I wanted to know is, did we have like a trans male, trans counter on that? Because I'm trying to figure out how many of the Democratic socialists were actually trans because they didn't really look like women. But that's just another, that's an aside.
4: I noticed it too. I noticed it as well. Yes. Not the most intimidating group. Let me just say, I wasn't exactly quaking in my my Crocs.
6: I was actually keeping track, Rob, and the answer is yes.
5: Okay. The other thing, I think they were all disgusting, right? But I think the main one is that, was that the Fort Worth encounter I've started to see percolating with the Texas cops saying that you have no free speech?
4: Yes.
6: Yep.
5: I think that that is the most egregious. My understanding is that that guy had actually already had a suit with the city of Fort Worth, and they were supposed to train their officers that no, calling somebody a faggot is not actually against the law. And then they still cited him. So I think that that is actually the most absolutely offensive one. Runners up is probably the DSA just completely telling us what they want to do, that they want to overthrow the government. But remember, they're for blessed democracy.
4: Yeah, that whole thing with the cops seemed fake and gay to me, if you're picking up what I'm letting down.
6: Is that the first use of the word faggot since Pope Francis said faggotry in describing some...
4: Truly the highlight of his otherwise melancholy papacy, for sure, yes. Todd, what about you?
5: I figured I could say it on the show.
4: You're just quoting a source.
5: Right.
4: Yes. Todd?
7: What is... Texas cops for me as well. It's the math is actually quite plain. There's no way we are going to have a civilization in Texas or anywhere else to pass on to our children and grandchildren with that math currently existing. All of those other people legitimately inciting violence that we all know are not going to be arrested for that wherever they live, including in Texas. But that's happening in Texas. It's already game over. It's like we talk about scripturally all the time. We know the ending. The victory is already at hand. The loss on this front is already at hand unless we change. That math is clear and it's simple. It's not a laugh track. They will win and we will lose. The law enforcement of Texas is promising you that. Wake up.
4: I think this is a very important point you're making, Todd, because essentially you're never going to do what must be done for the guy citing violence there in a state like Wisconsin, right? You're never going to have the will to round him up and punish him accordingly for what he is advocating. You're never going to have the will to do that. If in your own states like Texas, you allow cops just to arrest people on the street for offending the rainbow jihad, like frankly goes on in London, the streets of London every single day, you're just never going to do that.
7: That cop...
4: You have to defend your own turf first, man.
7: Yeah, when he says, depends on what you say and who you say it to, what?
6: Lady Justice is 2020 vision, apparently.
7: That's insane.
4: Yeah.
7: That guy, he won't be reprimanded.
6: Nope.
4: He should have already lost his job.
7: And that female cop, by the way, she's just moonlighting. That was who played Supergirl, by the way, in the recent movie. Same thing. Where do we have any footing in this culture? Where? We don't. This isn't funny. We are getting our ass kicked by a bunch of troons. But we've got our video games. Not theoretically. They're all dying on this hill all week long. That is what our young men care about. Aren't you sick of it? Is anybody sick of it? I'm exhausted by it.
4: Aaron?
6: man, target-rich environment this time. It's just, I think my favorite, let's just dovetail with what Todd ended with there. Those Democratic Socialist activists, they just calmly, about just
7: yeah.
6: Max serenity, as one of them, of course, deals with the tick and probably hormones jacking with his physiology, or her, I couldn't tell. And I think that's the point. Just calmly, max serenity, like we're in yoga meditation. Mm-hmm. The only thing that's missing is that ethereal music there. Mm-hmm. Max serenity. We must destroy our own country from within. We must. That is our job. It is our duty. That is why we are here, to destroy the empire from the belly of the beast. And contrasting that with, yeah, it depends on what you say to whom you say, but, you know, free speech really isn't that free. So, good luck, Texas. Good luck, America. Those two things happening in the same week, that's just not going to hold together. It's not holding together. See, I think we need to get that through our thick heads as well. This is not something we need to say, hey, this, we can't coexist. We're not coexisting. We're not. It's not that it can't coexist. Right now, what you're seeing in this country is the absence of coexisting. It is coming apart. It has come apart at the seams. We need to change our tense when the verb usage to not will not to is not.
7: The worst mistake to make, though, is like their side, it's demonic, but they believe in something. It's funny. The whole Joaquin Phoenix Joker. We're the ones. Our side is the one who is Joaquin Phoenix's Joker. We don't believe in anything. They do. When nefarious in your movies, I didn't realize it was a fight, a game, a competition, which what's the word he actually uses?
4: I didn't realize this was I didn't realize I was in a fight. And he said, that's why you're losing. Yeah.
7: We're the dope. I don't believe in anything. We're the mark.
4: Exit question, because I want to make sure we have plenty of time to dig into this next topic, because it feels like we're kind of at an inflection point in this industry we all work in. Exit question, on a scale of 1 to 10, with 1 being the odds Candace Owens will repent of her demonic grifting and 10 being the odds that Candace Owens is in need of an exorcism, rank this week's level of total depravity. Aaron.
6: 10.
4: Rob.
8: 10.
7: 10.
4: I agree this one was a solid 10. All right, let's get to issue 2. Is Chris Rufo right?
6: The preliminary hearing for accused Charlie Kirk assassin Tyler Robinson went down in Utah this week, with evidence described and sometimes shown, some of which had never before been seen. Attempting to prove to Judge Tony Graff, the prosecution does indeed have enough evidence to take the case to trial. It's no coincidence, given that last statement, that one Candace Owens has had a supreme crash out this week, culminating with her claim that her former colleague at the Daily Wire, Ben Shapiro, had something to do with the murder of Charlie Kirk. It's the latest in the saga of the Owenstown Colts, who are collectively this week grappling with the plain evidence in front of them from the preliminary hearing versus their hallucinations of Egyptian-Israeli microphone bombs planted by random TPUSA staffers working on behalf of human traffickers and Erica Kirk. It's amidst this backdrop that our colleague, Chris Rufo, posted the following quote: "The Tyler Robinson case is going to expose a lot of the worst grifters and psychopaths on the right, and the audience will eventually feel burned and start to turn on them. We're at the top of the market for right-wing conspiracy slop. Correction incoming."
4: All right, so for several years, do you guys remember, Daniel and I used to have this argument, steak or Cheez-Its. Mm-hmm. Remember this argument, right?
7: Yeah.
4: And the argument was, is most of what we feed our audience Cheez-Its because that's what they want, or do they want that because that's most of what we feed them, right? You're hungry, and all that's there is a vending machine. So you grab some Cheez-Its. But if someone put a perfectly cooked steak right there, perfectly seasoned, and it's sizzling, you can smell it right there, and you're starving, would you still go to the Vendo for the Cheez-Its or grab that steak if it was more accessible to you? Right? That's mm-hmm. And Daniel and I went back and forth on this point for several years, right? Okay. I think that Rufo is introducing a variation of this theme with this position, okay? Because, again, a woman built for a time the number one podcast in the world, off of the retarded demonic thin gruel that Aaron was just describing there. Egyptian airliners, Utah, the Utah time zone. Remember that one? It was the Utah time zone. The Utah time zone.
6: UTC.
4: Yes, UTC. Okay. That you know, Josh Hammer was signaling to the assassins. I mean, on and on this went, and people downloaded this by the millions. Now, I looked today in advance of this topic. Heading into today, her podcast is the lowest rated I've ever seen it. It's still pretty high, but she's way lower.
6: She's been on vacation this week, though.
4: No, that may have something to do with
6: this. Okay. Her crash out is her on vacation.
4: Okay.
6: That adds to the crash out value.
4: What I also think is fascinating is Ben Shapiro's podcast currently is ranked ahead of hers, Tucker's, Megyn Kelly's. I'm fascinated by that. But so Rufo is essentially saying that there is enough argument for truth on our side that now presented with the amount of evidence here, people are going to wake up. And that when he says top of the market, what he means is we've reached peak. This is it. We've reached the peak of this market. It only goes downhill from here. And this is its max. We've reached its ceiling. It will only decline from here. This level of just clearly low level, low IQ slop. I want everybody on the panel's thoughts on this, beginning with the guy who's the managing editor of this place. What do you think, Rob?
5: You know, what I'll say is, and it depends on what you mean by a stake, right? Is a stake a well thought out argument that presents facts that is very much written in an intellectual way that shows a point, right? Because I will tell you, the audience, by and large, I mean, we have a great audience here that reads a lot of our long form stuff. But the general public conservative Fox News listener that we have a lot of crossover with doesn't want to hear that. They don't want to hear facts that are counter to their narratives. And you get punished for it, right? We still get more traffic from a salacious title than we do from a thoughtful, thought-provoking title in places, you know, like Facebook and Twitter and TikTok and Instagram, right? That still is what brings it in. And for us, it's juggling that need for salaciousness with the need not. And to go to the conspiracy stuff, I mean, I think the problem is for so long, the truth has been labeled conspiracy. In your books with Daniel Horowitz mm-hmm. that you and Todd have written on Fauci and COVIDistan and all of that go to show that, you know, the facts were definitively on the side of the people that were standing athwart the narrative and saying, stop, the emperor has no clothes, that we were called by the mainstream media conspiracy theorists, deniers of science, vaccine skeptics, but not even vaccine skeptics, anti-vaxxers, that's why there is a market for this stuff that can be completely, you know, nutty. That anybody could have watched what happened over the past 5 days. They could have watched Lance Twigg saying, yes, I engraved the bullets and gave them to Tyler. And come away with Tyler Robinson was not acting on his own to protect his beloved trans significant other. I don't even know if you can call it a boyfriend or a girlfriend or whatever it is at this point in time. You're delusional. There isn't always a conspiracy, but there are enough conspiracies that you can find them anywhere you look.
4: Let's get everybody's take before we do any redresses, Todd.
7: I don't think Rufo is correct. I want him to be, but I think they might reject Candace. But it's not because they've had enough of the crazy. It's because they like the crazy just fine, and they don't think she can carry that water anymore, and they want somebody in to step in. There's, again, we are, as I said before, where are we healthy as a nation right now? It's not just like within our little microcosm of conservative media that the thread has been lost or something. The thread has been lost everywhere. There's not a bunch of people like waiting. I'm waiting for the real thing. Nobody wants the truth right now. They're looking for all kinds of idolatrous distractions, and those things are falling apart too. We have no baseline right now. So I just don't think, I think chaos is right where many people on our side want to keep things parked. And as soon as Candace can't do that, they're going to say, who's up? And then they're going to ride that train as far as it'll go.
4: Aaron?
6: He's not right. He might be right specifically about Candace. Hopefully I'm not just giving the exact same answer as Todd is, but this is what I was describing yesterday.

0: Josh Hammer and Frank Turek and a bunch of human traffickers. Ooh, that's a good dopamine hit. Give me another. People will go anywhere for this. People will. Just wait for the next catastrophe to start theorizing and conspiracizing about. And they're going to be right back there. The only way out of this is for revival. The renewing of people's minds. Because people's minds are freaking cooked right now. They're cooked.
1: Yep. Okay. I'm going to ask this question not necessarily because it's what I think, but because I think we have a responsibility to just cross-examine our own selves. Mm-hmm. Okay. For decades, generations of Americans that we would consider to be way more critically thinking, way more active and involved in, you know, the matters at hand, made the purveyors of supermarket tabloids millions and millions and millions and millions and millions of dollars. Are we being too hard on this era? Is this simply just a reiteration of the National Enquirer and all those other tabloids? Is it?
0: No. This is kind of the same thing. Hey, with pornography, you used to have to go to that CD store. You had to go there physically.
1: Yep.
0: You had to go pick up the magazine. You had to sheepishly pay for it. That's the exact same thing. It's just a different venue. It's just a different venue, and it is different. It is absolutely different in this era because it's all immediate and you get that dopamine hit right away over and over and over and over again. And so the marketplace of people's attention has vastly expanded and it's vastly more available and immediate. So no, it's a completely different era.
1: You're making a very important point, and it's impressive that you're the one making it because many of those tabloids, you don't remember. They were kind of dying out just as you were coming of age. But there was a thing where maybe it would catch your eye, right? You'd pick it up in the aisle market, and then, you know, you'd maybe look at it, and then you'd see other people seeing you look at it, and just kind of like shake your head like, this stuff is ridiculous, right? And then put it back and go on with your day. There was a shame factor. There was an embarrassment factor. So it did kind of just weed itself out to the absolute most, you know, low IQ, knuckle dragger, troglodytes you could imagine who were just given over and didn't care about how they were viewed in their community at all. That's what Aaron is alluding to. But now with this thing here, that's all out the window now. You can be a captain of industry now that would never, ever, ever consider picking up the weekly world news and how President Carter and President Reagan were communing with the aliens, last night. You would never pick that up at your local supermarket now in your hometown where you run the hardware store or you're the county attorney. You don't, but now you can just do it and have nobody at all know that you're doing it anonymously and everything else through this device, that its ability to permeate into the layers of the mantle nickel core of the culture is different now than it ever has been before. I think that's a very important point that Aaron just
0: made. And there is a crucial, you kind of brought this up in passing the other day. There's another crucial difference about this era as well. There's a much broader base of people who have given themselves permission. And I can't say it's not rightfully so after so many people, so many institutions, so many figures, including the church, absolutely beclowned themselves in the era of COVID. Now you've got it's not yellow journalism. I'm a citizen journalist by making up all of these. It's a completely different era.
1: So the three of us now that are older, who do remember well the era of the supermarket tabloids, and so we can compare the two eras that Aaron, I think, just drew a great, a dichotomy between the two. All right. What do we do then when in our time and in the time that the three of us have been alive, we have now seen that there is a cachet of people who really truly believed that they care more about what happened to Charlie Kirk than his own wife and parents do. That they really loved Charlie more than his wife did. That they know better what's best for the organization that he created and who should take over for him should something happen than his explicitly worded directions say. That they care care more for the fate of Tyler Robinson than his attorneys or any singular member of his family does. These would have been things that just would have been common sense. I don't have to see a piece of evidence just to lobby a common sense objection to this nonsense if it was uttered at the Thanksgiving dinner table 30 years ago, right? And yet there was not a critical mass.

0: mass of common sense in this culture to even just simply ask those kinds of questions and then demand people like Sean Ryan ask those kinds of questions. Sean never once last week looked at Candace and said, hey, I mean, if that, all this stuff is true, I mean, as Tyler, like, listen, you know, say what you want about Steve Baker. He used to work here. He doesn't anymore. We'll see what happens with the Brian Cole thing. We all knew Steve. We all liked Steve. But you know, Steve has been contacted by the Brian Cole defense. They are interested in some of the work he's doing. They have been interested in some of the facts that he's looked into. I mean, how in the world does Candace Owens care more about getting Tyler Robinson off than his own attorneys do? And his attorneys represented the Menendez brothers, for goodness sakes. These aren't like public defenders. The fact that there wasn't enough built-in common sense that people just sit there and said, thought to themselves, this doesn't make any sense, and then just moved on. To me, that's the most alarming part of this entire escapade. Not that there was demonically placed grifters like Candace able to take advantage of it, but the amount of people whose lack of common sense. There are women screaming in my feed right now that truly believe they care more about what happened to Charlie Kirk than Erica Kirk does. And that blows my mind. Blows my mind that we've lost, that we're that eroded now.
1: But why? Where do we have common sense in any walk of life right now? This is the water we swim in. Everything is the tabloid now. Look at all of our escapes, Steve. College football. It's a effing tabloid. Look at the Odyssey that's about to come out, what they're doing to that. It's a tabloid. Look at our young men in video games. It's a tabloid. There's no terra firma. The whole thing. We can't expect that a good conversation is going to come out of Candace when, quite frankly, Candace Owens is everywhere. On every issue, all the time, and when it's our little private Idaho, we don't care.
0: So what you're saying is when we realized that we were the rhinos, we were actually the rhinos, the ones that expected the Republican Party to do the stuff we elected them to do. We were the actual rhinos. Yeah. That's what
1: you're
0: saying?
1: All these Anons out there, they keep telling you the founding fathers argument. The founding fathers, you're not them. They think they are. No, you're a loser in your mom's basement. Stop it. We live those lies carte blanche everywhere all day.
0: Rob, got about 2 minutes here. Give you the last word.
2: To Aaron's point that, yes, it's the ubiquitousness of the cell phone, right? It's the ubiquitousness of seeing everything. Because this stuff happened. You mentioned the Menendez brothers. There were people that believed that the Menendez brothers were completely innocent, that didn't do anything wrong. That
0: OJ was another one, yeah.
2: Right. I've got a friend. There was a case up in Massachusetts, and this kid actually was wrongfully convicted of child molestation, I think it was. And like my buddy's grandmother used to go to the trial and like write to the family. But these were isolated incidents where you could see it, right? And to go to Todd's Everything's Tabloid and what sells and what people do. I mean, think of the History Channel now. The History Channel isn't,
0: Great point.
2: Of my youth where every other minute you saw Hitler in World War II.
0: Yep.
2: Now you see ancient aliens. You see the lost secret Nazi bunkers on in Antarctica. You see Roanoke Island and the cases of Roanoke Island. This stuff sells. It goes to a certain core. Even on our own website, I mean, a lot of times, and it's sad to say, but, you know, a lot of times that the stuff that gets clicks on our website are hot teacher does something with male student, right? Like that is a genre that gets good clicks on our website. And we've got a reporter that basically covers that beat because it gets good clicks on the website, which leads to subscriptions and those sort of things. Look at all of the news channels that have, you know, true crime channels now. I mean, it feeds some sort of visceral level in humans, and I think it is more amplified, like everything in the culture is more amplified because of smartphones and the internet.
0: Great point.
2: And things like that.
0: Quick exit question. Will any significant peddler of Erica Kirk's smears or conspiracy theories end up repenting for what they tried to do? And if so, whom? Quickly, Todd.
1: No.
0: Not a one. You don't think a single one.
3: Genuine repentance?
0: Genuine.
3: No.
0: No. Rob?
2: No.
0: To a very dark place this goes.
1: Yes.
0: To a very dark place this goes. More in a moment.

0: to Steve.
1: Hillary Rodham Clinton just published an op-ed focused on yours truly.
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14: 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We welcome back our managing editor, easy for me to say, Rob Eno, with your weekly look at the week that was. Let's continue on with issue 3, 7 years of retard.
15: Come on a mystical journey with me, will you, to a land far away in the distant past of 2019, when late show host Stephen Colbert was just starting to remain not funny, Jussie Smollett was a topic of conversation, and Ellen Page was still Ellen Page.
16: Is it hard to be married to someone so much taller than you are? Because that must turn heads.
17: Look, I know this is going to shock you. Mm-hmm. Most, if not all, of my partners have been taller than me.
16: Oh.
17: So it's something I've had to adjust to.
16: Had to deal with?
17: Yeah, since elementary school, really. Yeah.
16: Wow. So yeah. Your whole life, you've just felt, I'm a short person.
17: Yeah. But I've dealt with it, and I'm proud of it. So Hollywood and the film industry in particular, is just so binary, and it is so, I find, can be narrow in its ideas of who can tell stories and who can be in the stories. And I hope it continues to change. And like I say, clearly there are changes and there's extraordinary people that are leading the way and doing that. But I hope it continues to go quicker, because there's certain things that I'm just sick and tired of.
16: Do you have any idea how we can get the public and the media to pay more attention to what's happening in global warming? Because it's such a long time span where these effects will happen in really dramatic ways.
17: Is it that long? I think they're happening, these effects. This is something that's happening. and it's happening to the most marginalized people, and we need to be talking about it. It's really serious. We've been told, as we know it, that by 2030, the world as we know it, that's it. That's it. If it was a movie, we'd have Bruce Willis in a suit, like, talking about something. Please cast me. Amy Adams, save us. I can just pray that, finally the aliens will come and have compassion for us, and Amy can do something.
18: We need superheroes.
17: Do you see what I'm saying? It's like, yeah, the urgency would be so severe, and instead it's like we have a media that's barely talking about it. We have a media that's saying it's a debate whether or not what just happened to Jussie Smollett is a hate crime. It's absurd. Mm-hmm. This isn't a debate.
18: I agree.
17: In terms of connecting the dots, in terms of what happened the other day to Jussie, I don't know him personally. I sent all of my love. Connect the dots. This is what happens. If you are in a position of power and you hate people, and you want to cause suffering to them, you go through the trouble. You spend your career trying to cause suffering. What do you think is going to happen? Kids are going to be abused, and they're going to kill themselves. And people are going to be beaten on the street. I have traveled the world, and I have met the most marginalized people you could meet. I am lucky to have this time and the privilege to say this. This needs to stop.
14: So watching this clip from 2019 and knowing what you know now about how things turned out for the two individuals involved, it says what to you, if anything? Todd, I'll let you go first.
19: Told you. Do you remember the amount of time in 2018, 2019, I started talking, once we believe in transgenderism, we believe in anything? I don't believe anything different than I believe then. This is exactly what was going to happen. Stephen Colbert should have been fired that show, not now, that show for doing that. And look, who does he work? Is that some weird little podcast out on the fringes? That's CBS News. Mm-hmm. All the advertisers going through that, paying for that. This is what people want to see. It's a sign that the whole culture is sick. We didn't put the brakes on then, despite all of those red flags. We said more, more, more. So the only thing I have to say is, told you.
14: Aaron.
18: Candace Owens and the cult of Owenstown. Sounds a lot like what you just heard there.
14: Mm-hmm.
18: Just a lot of fiction, a lot of acting,
14: but with conviction. But fiction with conviction.
18: Yes. Hey, that's great. That's a good turn of phrase. You will listen to that, and it's absolute insanity. I believe that aired maybe the week or so after Jussie Smollett's, before it was revealed that it was a complete and total hoax. But she's there, almost in tears. It sounds like, but she is, after all, an actress. Almost in tears. This is what happens when you elect somebody like Donald Trump, and it's going to keep happening. And the world is going to end in 2030. The world as we know it. It's 2026 now. I don't know. Maybe in 4 years, nobody knows. Maybe in 4 years, the world really will. It's just absolute brain rot. But with conviction, with finality, with no real questions, this is the way it is. I am the one appointed to tell you the way that it is. And the way it is that Jussie Smollett is the victim of a hate crime inspired by Donald Trump. And the world is going to end in 2030. And Hollywood is too binary. And that's the way it is. It's just unbelievable madness. But there's really no breathing room, really no distance at all between what Candace is doing and what you just heard from Ellen Page there.
14: Rob.
20: I think I lost too many brain cells in that 3 minutes to actually be able to answer the question. I don't know if I can form complete sentences anymore. I know that we just spent some time railing against conspiracy theories, but has anybody seen Kamala Harris and Ellen Page in the same room? If I closed my eyes, Ellen Page almost had the exact same voice as Kamala Harris and made about as much sense. I was expecting her to say, you see, Jussie Smollett is a small country and Donald Trump and the MAGA movement are a large country. And what happened is they invaded Jussie Smollett. Like that was just the levels of brain rot in that, and that we've indulged in.
14: But again, the conviction there, right. The applause there. Yes.
20: She sounded exactly like Kamala Harris. I was wondering, is Kamala Harris actually Ellen Page in a Kamala Harris suit? Which is why I'm wondering, have they ever been seen in the same place? It's absolute insanity. Like, why would, I don't get where a 22 probably at that point in time year old actress has the gravitas to talk about global warming. Like, why would you ask her that question to begin with? What's her pedigree? I mean, at least the quote unquote scientists that lie about global warming for a living are getting paid to lie about global warming. I don't know why she would know anything about global warming. And it just reminds you how, you know, you'd like to think that COVID broke everybody's brains, but they seem to have been broken before COVID.
14: Exit question. Who's the next Ellen Page?
19: Way more people right now are already Ellen Page than anyone wants to admit.
14: Rob, who's the next Ellen Page, and why is it Charlize Theron?
20: So I was going to say they are Legion. So I don't know. But
14: that answer works too. Yeah, you and Tom basically have the same answer.
20: I think they are Legion. Yeah.
14: Aaron?
1: Is Charlize Theron going off the deep end?
14: Yeah.
19: No, she's
1: really.
14: Yeah.
1: Oh.
19: She already transed her kids.
14: Yeah, she's transed all her kids. Now she looks like she hasn't, you know, literally ate a carb or maybe even a single calorie in about 15 years. Yeah.
19: We're sick everywhere. Absolutely everywhere.
14: Because everybody thought she was fat and ugly, right? That was a commonly held opinion.
19: You know who's also a lot if you say you're disgusted and disturbed by that, and that's all of Hollywood, but we keep consuming their content. How many conservatives are going to go out and race and watch this movie, even though they are just they're being peed on and told it's raining? How disturbed are we really?
14: Let's get to the kicker topic. If you could force one Spirit of the Age celebrity lunatic to listen to the gospel, whom would it be? And why? Aaron.
1: Oh, man. Trying to think of the most bankable star.
14: Right. Exactly. Someone Taylor Swift?
1: Yeah, that would be.
14: I mean, people, guys, they sold the trash. Did you see this story?
19: No.
1: Yeah,
14: they took the bags of trash from out behind Madison Square Garden at her wedding. They put them on sale for a starting price of $25. And all the bags of trash sold out. Every bag of trash from the Taylor Swift wedding. People bought them all.
1: How about Tom Hanks?
14: That's another one. Yeah. Because there's a lot of sincerity built up from him then too, yeah. Right? Yeah. All right, so Aaron says Taylor Swift or Tom Hanks. Todd.
19: Right now, Christopher Nolan. Because look what he actually became. The cautionary tale from his own Batman movie. You either die a hero or live long enough to see yourself become the villain. Of course, his brother wrote that line and he didn't understand it right away. And he was kind of surprised it because so popular. Well, yeah, you never got it. And here you are now.
14: How much of this is just because Nolan thinks he has to do this to be seriously considered for an Oscar?
19: Well, that's my
14: Which is no excuse. I'm not making any excuses. I'm trying to figure out motivation for a guy that built his own personal empire on defying all these trends and appealing and creating content that appealed to men exactly like us.
19: He didn't really defy those trends.
14: You don't think so?
19: No. This is where this was going to go all along. This is, if you dance with the devil, this is where this ends up. We have to take our own talking point seriously. This is his worldview. Welcome to it.
14: I think this is a massive leap from a lot of the other content that he's done. We can disagree on that. Rob, if you could pick one celebrity, who would it be?
20: I think think it would be Demi Lovato. I think that, that she always struck me as a pretty nice and down to earth person, but that whole Disney Nickelodeon kids.
14: Yeah, she's on her like 35th different identity now, I believe. She's
20: and it's just because she got so screwed up by being in that. You know, Nickelodeon had that guy that was basically predating on the kids, dressing them up like
14: The guy, the chubby guy from Head of the Class, right? Dan Schneider, was that who that is? Or Schneider? Schneider. You know, did you know that
20: he supposedly?
14: Did you know that, just, Todd? That, remember the chubby guy from Head of the Class? Remember that TV show from back in the day?
19: But
14: that chubby guy that sat in the back of the class, Dan Schneider, ended up being the producer of these kid shows, like Victorious and all these other shows. Okay. And it turns out the guy's a raging pedophile, basically. With a massive foot fetish. And apparently this was well known, another hidden secret. And then it just ended up blowing up too many lives with Harvey, what's his face? They couldn't.
20: Weinstein.
14: Thank you. They couldn't keep it secret anymore. Yeah. So years ago, our oldest daughter, Anastasia, did you guys see on the show here once a week when she's not, you know, about to give birth. She finished second in a national talent competition for singing 13 and under. And we got a call with Atlantic Records, a representative from Atlantic Records, pitching her. And Amy and I took the call as her parents and did our due diligence. Anna was 12. And we just, because of the stories of people like Demi Lovato, you're citing Rob, and all the behind the music specials on VH1 we had seen, we're just like, we're not doing that to one of our kids. We told Anna, you know what? If you get in 6 years, you'll be old enough out of our house. Keep singing. If that's something you want to pursue as an adult, God bless you and hope you use it for Christ. But we're not subjecting our kid to that. We're just not, you know? Now she's happily married, pregnant with her second kid, about to buy a new house, and not a VH1 behind the music special. So let's get to predictions. Rob, go.
20: Graham Platner will not actually file the paperwork to drop out. And he will stay in the race. And then I've got a bonus prediction that Todd will take November 19th off to play GTA 6 all day.
14: I think your first prediction is fascinating and may very well come true.
19: I agree.
14: I think that's, you bet. Yeah. And I could see that happening for sure. Todd?
19: It was already, you spoke it in, not into existence, but you're obviously agreeing with me. The Odyssey is going to win the Oscar.
14: You think it will?
19: This is not movie making. This is worship. He's paid the tithe. He has participated in all the sacraments. It is going to win the Oscar.
14: Didn't Oppenheimer win it? Because I've seen this theory.
19: Yeah, Oppenheimer won.
14: I thought it won Best Picture.
19: I think it did, didn't it?
14: So
19: maybe it didn't. I don't know. Okay.
3: Yeah. Yeah, 96.
14: Yeah, it did. So I guess because this is the theory going around is that he put these cast members in here to appeal to DEI to win Best Picture, but he's already won an Oscar.
19: Right.
14: So I don't think that theory would fit anyway. Okay. So correcting myself in real time. Aaron, yours.
18: We will find out. Have you noticed, despite the fact that we've been going tit for tat with Iran, oil prices have actually gone back down again?
14: Mm-hmm.
18: We will find out within the next month to month and a half that Iran is not exactly in the position they think they are in. Because if oil prices are low and staying low, that tells you they really don't have much control over the strait anymore, despite the fact that they're trying to assert it.
14: I think you're probably right about that. My prediction is there will never be a trial for Tyler Robinson, and he's going to plead guilty to avoid the death penalty. And I think it's very possible that this might have already occurred, if not for the Candace Owens and other shows like that of the world, frankly.
19: This seems like a guy who doesn't care if he gets the death penalty.
14: Yeah. I mean, some of his behavior and stuff in court, fidgeting, some of those things. You might be right, but I think there won't be a trial. I'm going to stick with my pick. I think he's going to plead guilty to avoid the death penalty.
19: Interesting.
14: Rob, good to see you, brother. Thank you.
20: Thanks for having me on.
14: You bet. We'll see the rest of you here in just a few minutes for hour two. Stay tuned.
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